0: A statement from the University of Lethbridge also confirms Hatfield was a student at that school. Hatfield's name appears on a manifesto found inside a hotel room near the scene of the shooting. Constable Mohamed Lamine Benradouin was killed. A female police officer was sent to hospital with serious injuries in the shootout. And the coroner says 68-year-old Michael Mizrahi was the civilian killed. A new poll suggests a tight race between Olivia Chow and Brad Bradford. The survey conducted by Main Street Research finds 43.6% support for Chow, followed by Bradford at 38%. Meanwhile, 60% of respondents say the city is on the wrong track, with less than 25% saying Toronto was heading in the right direction. Chow's approval rating is at 41%. Former Mayor John Tory offered his thoughts on the race.
1: This is one of those things where it's going to be that kind of a race. It's going to be close. There's two people principally that are there. And I think she still has the advantage because she's the incumbent. It identifies in the poll as well the Island Airport as being unpopular. Yeah. That, I think, over time will help her, just in the terms of her exploiting that issue a bit, but we'll see.
0: The poll has a margin of error of plus or minus 2.9 percentage points and is considered accurate 95 times out of 100. The latest now in FIFA action, Croatia and Panama fans all fired up with the two teams on the pitch at Toronto Stadium tonight.
2: We came here like 2 days ago. It's been awesome. It's been lovely. We're just enjoying the weather, you know, everything, the surround areas. People have just been amazing, so props to Toronto.
3: And who's winning this match tonight?
2: Oh, Panama. No doubt about it. Come on now.
4: Panama!
2: Come on now!
5: How do you feel about Croatia tonight?
3: Oh my God, they're going to win. They're on fire!
0: Meanwhile, Team Canada held its final practice on the training pitch in Vancouver ahead of a huge match against Switzerland tomorrow. A win or draw against the Swiss would see the Canadians win Group B and move on to the knockout stage. Our country came into the World Cup at number 30 in FIFA's latest rankings. Switzerland is at number 19. Head coach Jesse Marsh.
6: We need to be disciplined and we need to be focused and we need to be aggressive and maintain the kind of identity that we want. But I want these guys to go after the game and show who they are.
0: Kickoff for tomorrow's massive match at BC Place in Vancouver is set for 3 o'clock Eastern. 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
7: 14 degrees, the overnight low tonight under a clear sky. Tomorrow brings a mix of sun and cloud and the high near 25. Great watch party weather once again for cheering on Canada. Thursday, unsettled with the chance of showers and the risk of thunderstorms. 20, the forecast high. We're back into sunshine for Friday and the weekend. Temperatures in the low and mid-20s, but we will warm up for Sunday and the final days of June. From the CTV Weather Center, I'm Lindsay Morrison.
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1: It's Good News Tuesday. 710-10 is the text line. I'm Shane Hewitt. I'm in Ottawa. Ryan is in Calgary. And Noah Skanga is in downtown Toronto. Send in your good news. No matter how big or how small, feel free. We're swearing today on the show. And there's a lot of swearing going on. We had a great interview earlier that was filled with swearing. It was a tennis interview. You have to imagine that one on the court. You'll hear it on our podcast. It'll be there for you, including the swearing part. We'll make sure that that's in the audio there, too. Now, the mayor of Calgary, Jeremy Farkas, Ryan, your mayor, he sent out a thing. And it does make me wonder, does it bother you when politicians swear? Or does it make them real?
2: I don't like that it's becoming a trend and how easy it is for them to swear at all.
1: Yeah, you're good. Keep going. Yeah, you broke up there for a sec. Keep going, bud.
2: Okay, perfect. I was just going to say, yeah, for most cases, it does kind of bug me. I don't like how constant people are swearing now. In this case, I get it. Because, as he said, and as you'll hear, there's a lot of BS going on.
1: Yeah, okay. Well, so it's about nighttime concerts and late night partying, and particularly Stampede. And as long as Noah has bleeped it out, we can run it.
3: We're not talking about Stampede at all. We're talking about a few off-site tents that have been treating their neighbors like garbage. So here's the truth. In the last few years, the tents were given a special exemption way above and beyond what was in place until about 2019. People living near these tents were told to call 311 and wait. Meanwhile, their windows shook and broke, their shelves rattled, and music ran on weeknights until 2 or 3 a.m., so they dealt with property damage, public disorder, and excessive intoxication right outside their homes. Thousands of Calgarians raised their concerns. And just like when we repealed blanket rezoning, the city chose to listen to the people rather than answer to the money. The second piece of is that Calgary's rules suck compared to everywhere else. In fact, the changes are modest. There's no change on the weekends at all. But on weeknights, concerts now need to wrap up by about 12:30 a.m. Even with this change, it means that Calgary still allows outdoor music later than anywhere else in North America. The third piece of is that this was done somehow last minute. This wasn't a last minute change. The big tents knew in February that their exemption was under review, and Cowboys was told again in May.
1: So, BS, let me summarize, is what he's talking about. Now, this is just, the interesting part is the swearing part, right? I mean, I'm curious everybody's thoughts on that, generally speaking. The conversation, though, Ryan, translates beyond Calgary, not necessarily from, of course, the Stampede and the concerts. Calgary is unique because Calgary doesn't have big outdoor concert venues like most other cities do. So they put up these big tents, fill up parking lots during the Stampede. It's more about living downtown. And that's where the conversation becomes super relatable for more people, because Ryan lives downtown. And it's not so much the party, it's the decorum and the results of the party, yeah?
2: Yeah, I mean, look, I used to live 15 minutes from this tent in particular, the one that gets the most attention, the Cowboys tent. And 15 minutes away, I could hear the music from my apartment. I now live 3 minutes away. It's around the corner from me. And my concern, sure, the sound issue, which has been brought up by the premier and all this other stuff that's happening, sure, I'm worried about that. But I am concerned, Shane, over the things that happen around these parties, because they are, if you've never been to the Calgary Stampede, it is one heck of a party. And the thing is, there seems to be this perception that people who live downtown, I mean, if you think about it, who are you probably thinking of? A hipster, millennial, or like someone who's really rich and like living in a penthouse?
1: I think of you on a scooter with tattoos and your hair in a bun serving.
2: So the hipster, millennial, thank you.
1: Barista, yeah.
2: But the thing is, I've only lived in the west end of downtown Calgary for about a month now. And the truth is that, yeah, of course those people live here, but also, this is a neighborhood. It's not just tower and next tower and that's your community. No, this is a neighborhood. I see the same families every day with their children, their babies in strollers. I see the same people, couples walking their dogs. There's schools around the corner. This is a neighborhood. Sure, it's not a suburb, but this is a community. And just picture for a moment that you wake up on a Tuesday, you got a terrible sleep because the party was going till 2 o'clock in the morning, and all right, you step out your front door and there's vomit on the ground. And there's beer bottles and cups everywhere. You can smell the outhouses from blocks away. That is my biggest concern. And so I'm happy that the city is addressing the sound issue here, but a lot of the core issues, we're talking like the real aftermath of these parties, which go on for a long time, for 10 straight days, 10 days of that. That is what disrupts the community. And that's my biggest concern. That's what I think is the real BS.
1: Yeah, interesting. So in other cities, you have to imagine, like downtown Toronto, there can be multiple concerts at once. I mean, I've been downtown. We were at a Jays game. Lady Gaga was at the hockey rink. Like, but it's all, and you can hear it when you walk by, boom, boom, boom. But you can't really hear it. I imagine people in downtown Toronto in those towers on the water probably hear the thumping. I know that some people have complained watching TV of hockey games because they can hear the arena goal horn go off before the TV feed buffer feed goes. So like that's kind of what it is, right? But it's not like all day, every day for a long period. You have to imagine the Victoria Harbor just in being like downtown, but hearing the concerts, the boom, boom, boom, full volume stuff all day, every day. And so it is interesting to look at how downtown has become something different. I mean, I think your expectations are different when you live downtown. It's not quite the same. I mean, there's a reason why I like to live outside the city, right? I like the stars. I like the quiet.
2: Yeah, absolutely. And some of the arguments you see online is people will say, oh, well, you live downtown. You chose this, or you like signed a contract knowing that you would put up with more sound. And truthfully, I mean, I was a little bit worried about the sound. There's actually a nightclub. There's a grocery store directly in front of my house. And then on the other side of that, there's a nightclub. I don't hear the nightclub on the weekend. It's open. It's busy.
1: There's train tracks right there too. You didn't mention the train.
2: There's a train. Yes, I've gotten used to the sound of the train going by. And yes, I definitely hear more sirens than I used to. But what they don't talk about is that during this festival last year, people's windows broke. Yeah. Stuff fell off shelves. It was that bad. That is the conversation. Trying to tone that down so that people can go out and enjoy Stampede. I don't want to be a party pooper, but I want to be a little bit of a party pooper because I want to be able to enjoy my home. I shouldn't have to leave my home for 10 days so people can come in and party.
1: Oh, Blues Fest. You're a fan of the Blues Fest here in Ottawa. I mean, there's a lot of houses around there too. And so I get really curious about on the other side of that in LeBreton Flats downtown, just east of downtown in Ottawa, that's where they're going to put the hockey rink up. So now you're going to have concerts outside, concerts inside, right? So like these are real interesting conversations. Now the mayor gets the point across with swearing, and I'm not sure that if that, maybe that does get your attention. Maybe you feel like the mayor is actually standing up for you. I know that some people in some of our cities don't feel like that, but I also have a hard time imagining the mayor of Ottawa or the mayor of Montreal coming in and swearing on a video like that, right? There's a professionalism thing there. My grandma used to always say swearing is just a lack of an intelligent thing to say, but I guess if you think it's BS and you want to call it out, that's one way to do it. It's interesting to know these outdoor concerts, they're pretty awesome. And then we get older and we shake
2: get
1: our
2: off
1: fists
2: my
1: at the
2: lawn.
1: Exactly.
2: This is literally a get off my lawn moment. I want them off the lawn.
1: It kind of is. But I mean, if your windows are breaking and stuff is falling off the shelves, I feel like that's different. All right. Speaking of swearing, Arlene Dickinson lets one slip in our conversation about Arlene is Alone, her video podcast, and being a mirror to Canadians so they can see what they need to know of how great they are. Next.
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4: Still looking at slowdowns both ways on the 401. Westbound 401 collectors at Dixie. Left lane is out with a collision. West collectors at Mavis. We do have a collision there in the right lane. Eastbound 401 collector ramp to northbound 427. A collision there. Also eastbound 401 collector ramp to Nielsen. Crash there. Right lane is taken out. Northbound 400 at Finch. Still see problems there. Two right lanes are blocked. And the Don Roadway ramp to northbound DVP. We have that partially blocked off with a collision investigation. On the city streets, Avenue Road south of St. Clair, we have a collision there. Also, FIFA World Cup closures on until midnight tonight. Partly cloudy and a low of 14 tonight. Tomorrow cloudy and a high of 22. Right now it's sunny and 24 in Toronto. You're the reason Sunnybrook targets tumors in real time and why a stroke is reversed in 10 minutes. 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
1: Cool Canadians. One of the coolest in my books is Arlene Dickinson. And now we've been lucky to have conversations and share time before, and I always look forward to sharing time again. Arlene, hello.
2: Hey, Sean. Shane.
1: It's great to see you.
2: Maybe we should just start all over again.
1: Hey, Fred.
2: Hey, Shane. I'm so sorry.
1: Do you know how many times I get called Sean in my life? Like, I would respond.
2: Ridiculous.
1: I would respond to it.
2: Well, I get Darlene, Marlene. I get Darlene all the time, and really? Marlene, and
1: but Arlene Dickinson, Darlene feels like the brain cell that died and just kind of collapsed things together. Like that seems to fit.
2: Yeah, fair.
1: Very good. You've been busy. I don't understand why you're so busy. Does your brain just not turn off? Like, do ideas just come into your brain, or is it the other side of it where you look at things and you go, "This isn't working. We need to be better." Like, how does that brain work?
2: That's a good question. I don't know how my brain works, but I will tell you that it is a little bit of both. It is observing kind of what's going on in the world and thinking we have to do better. But also, I'm an entrepreneur, so I can't help but see the opportunity everywhere I look. And I'm a big believer that random thoughts collide and random ideas collide. And so the more curious you are and the more you think about what's going on in the world, the more pieces start to come together that you probably wouldn't have put together yourself, but your subconscious does. So I think it's a little bit of my brain working overtime, but also wanting to make a difference.
1: Do you think you've become a professional listener?

0: Yeah, I think again he's a marketer, so probably the same sort of training that we both had in our early careers, which was to try and sort out what was going on in the world. But marketing can be a good and bad thing, as Tony would probably say the exact same thing, is marketing can be used for the wrong things. And so understanding the leverage you have with marketing and making sure you're doing it to help people be better in the world and understand the world versus trying to sell them something, I think is a big point of difference.
1: Yeah, Unmarket Your Life. It's the one of those days book that I will eventually write, right? Which is funny because, I mean, essentially that's what we do every day is sell ideas and notions. But you're right. It's one of my writing pieces too, is words can be used for good and words can be used for evil. It's up to you which way you're going to go.
0: So
1: And
0: true.
1: it's exactly the same tools. So
0: It's
1: remarkable.
0: exactly the same tools. And I think, like that, I mean, kind of we're describing capitalism in its own form, which is about trying to market things and trying to get people to, consume and do things. It's been, to your point, words are being used as weapons right now to try and get people to do the wrong things and to try and believe false things through social media, through bot farms, through trolls, through kind of this new rhetoric that's out there. So I think the intersection between capitalism and social capitalism, or I like to say it's capitalism with a heart, I think that's where we have to lean towards.
1: Well, I would say that, yeah, I mean, capitalism with a heart is kind of the point, right? I mean, you are trying to solve a problem, not create problems, if you're true on your compass with it, and you're trying to set everyone's life better. I mean, my fundamental in all things, I took me years to get there, but I wrote it, and it's leave them better than you found them. Every aspect, total stranger in a parking lot. Can you leave them better than you found them somehow?
0: Kindness? Go figure.
1: What a crazy notion, right?
0: What are you thinking about, Shane? Like, what
1: I
0: are you
1: know. I'm
0: trying to
1: sorry.
0: revolutionary to be kind?
1: I've let you down. Arlene is alone. YouTube show that you started, and it's changed a little bit over the time. It's become pretty, like, it was great. I mean, basically, you got chairs. That's really the how it's changed. The heart of it is the same, because there was sort of like sitting on the floor, kind of super casual, and now you sit in chairs. So congratulations on the chairs.
0: That's right.
1: It's doing really well. You have all kinds of people showing up to be there with you.
0: It's been such a surprising gift. That's how I would describe it, because I get to have, as you do, you get to have conversations with really interesting people, and you get to just have organic conversations, which I think is a kind of a lost art, because nowadays everything is shorthanded and texted and, emoji to death, and you don't really get to spend time with people. And so the show did evolve. It started off being just purely on relationships, because I was single and I thought, there must be other people out there that are single. And there are a lot of us.
1: Turns out, yeah,
0: And
1: there's a couple.
0: it turns out there's a few. But then it became this conversation about, relationships and life and how life is working right now. And honestly, I've learned so much. I'm so grateful to the guests that come on, and I'm so grateful for the show. And I like that I'm producing it myself, Shane, even though we're not making any money. We have no sponsors. I don't know. At some point, I probably need to figure that out. But right now, I just love that I'm not accountable to anybody but my own, what I would like to talk about.
1: Is it an expression of that integrity? I mean, we've always known Arlene, I think. You've been in so the public eye, like, to a point where I'm like, holy cow, like you do everything, so many things that are public facing with that people could say all kind, they can make up whatever they want about you because you're in the public.
0: And they
1: And
0: do.
1: then and so as a solution, like most people go buy a farm in the trees, Arlene, and then they go live there. You, on the other hand, you're like, I know, I'm going to share my heart now in public, right? Like, it's a little counterintuitive.
0: It is, but I mean, I want to live my life fully. I want to do everything there is to do. I had a friend tell me once that as we get older, we tend to shrink into ourselves. Like, our worlds become smaller, the same circle of friends, the same things we do every weekend, the same routines. And I want my world to be bigger as I get older. And so to do that, you have to put yourself in uncomfortable situations. And so I'm very used to putting myself in uncomfortable situations and facing them and running towards the hard stuff. So I think that's part of it, but part of it is that we need leaders out there who are

0: are unafraid to say what they're thinking and tell the truth as opposed to political spin, and to be, transparent about what's going on in the world right now. And so I think I've never felt more, it's more been more important for me to use my platform to talk about what matters, and the values that we are losing and the moral, grounds that we need to stand upon, and the and I'm not trying to be immoral, kind of I'm better than anybody else at, in any way, because I've made a shitload of mistakes in my life, that's for sure. It's more about just trying to get people back to being kind and good and, tolerant and, accepting, and these things that are basic, they're now being called woke. I don't
1: Yeah.
0: know, like that, yeah.
1: Isn't it interesting? Like the awakened, I get it, but it's just human. Oh
0: Yeah.
1: God, you've got my brain spinning now with so many cool ideas. It's interesting for me with Arlene is Alone. It reflects on a piece of one of my biggest breakdown pieces in life. I was walking. I was in Calgary, which you're very familiar with, of course. Down around 17th Avenue up the hill, kind of by that Westboro Mall, Westbrook, Westboro. Anyway, Westbrook Mall,
0: Yeah.
1: up in that area, I was walking and it would just happen to be where I was. And I was listening to some spoken word stuff and I had this complete breakdown moment. I mean, it was my biggest heartbreak. And I was that weirdo walking, crying, like but it was what I needed to do at the time. But then I had this moment where it occurred to me, how can I be alone in this? Like, what if I'm not alone? And because I felt very alone, self-inflicted too. And then in that moment, I was like, but what if I'm not alone? Like there's got to be other people that are going through this. And the irony that I find, delightful irony, with Arlene is Alone is that you've proven that you're not. Arlene Dickinson is here, Shane Hewitt in the Night Shift. Arlene is Alone. What is going on in the background of that show? Because it's growing so popular so quick. We'll be right back with more Arlene Dickinson next.
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3: Still looking at delays out there, but good news. Earlier troubles westbound 401 collectors at Dixie have been cleared away. Still looking at delays, though, westbound 401 collectors at Mavis. The stalled vehicle there, right lane, is blocked. Eastbound 401 collector ramp to northbound 427. We do have a collision there as well. Northbound 400, a heavy off the 401 up through Finch. We have two right lanes blocked there with a collision. Earlier troubles on the Don Roadway ramp to northbound Don Valley Parkway. That's been cleared away. All lanes reopened. Northbound DVP, though, it is slow from Don Mills through towards Eglinton. Avenue south of St. Clair, we had a collision there. Also, FIFA World Cup closures in effect. Partly cloudy and a low of 14 tonight. Tomorrow cloudy and a high of 22. Right now, it is clear and 24 in Toronto. 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With Time Saver Traffic, I'm Robin Metcalf. 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
1: Arlene Dickinson is here. You might know her as the dragon. You might know her as the baking lady. You also might know her as the business entrepreneur and leader. You also could know her from Arlene is Alone. And if you haven't checked out the show, the video podcast, it is on YouTube. And as we were just chatting about Arlene, you've proven that Arlene is Alone is surrounded by some pretty amazing people.
2: Yeah, I mean, it's not Arlene is Lonely. That's not the name of the show. The show is Arlene is Alone with Somebody. You know, like, and you can, when you're alone with somebody, when you get that time to be one-on-one with somebody, it's a gift. It's human connection. I miss that so much. And COVID just taught me that in spades, that, you know, we need each other much more than we will like to believe we do. So yeah, the show's title isn't Arlene is Lonely. It's Arlene is Alone. And I'm alone with somebody.
1: You should make one episode of Arlene is Lonely, and it just opens up with sad music, and then you just go, and then that's it. That's the end of the episode.
2: Yeah, that'll be maybe the last episode.
1: Oh, fantastic.
2: Well, I'm sorry to hear what you went through. I'm sorry to hear that, Shane, because I think, but I'm actually grateful that you will share it, because I think today there aren't enough, you know, the strength is from vulnerability. When you're vulnerable and when you allow yourself to say, I'm human, and I broke down and I had a really bad time. You know, I've suffered depression, I've suffered anxiety. I think when you admit to that, it's pretty freeing. It's pretty liberating. It helps other people feel like they can be okay, you know, not being okay too.
1: Yeah. Well, I was asked a question by my counselor on the other side of that, and said, go back in time and say, here's of all the list of the terrible things you're going to go through, but this is what it looks like on the other side. Would you purposefully go through them in order to get where you are today? And instantly, without hesitation, without even reconciliation, it just was like, oh yeah. And isn't that an interesting place, right? To be able to go, all of the terrible things that I've made mistakes and done, all the terrible things that people have done that have impacted me and hurt me, but if I could purposefully know that and believe that this is the place I could get to, would you take it on? And isn't that a crazy notion?
2: Yeah, I love that. We often think, I mean, life is a series of lessons and mistakes, right? It's not a series of, I don't know, I'm not one of those people that has their life planned out every day, what I'm going to do at certain times, other than my schedule, you know, like the scheduling, but I don't have a lot of habits. And so I think, you know, there's that seven habits of highly effective people Covey wrote, right? And everybody raves about the book. And I think, to me, that's not like, that doesn't leave you open to what you might be able to become because you're not busy being so rigid.
1: Mm-hmm. Yeah. Belief is a big word, isn't it?
2: Yeah. And hope.
1: When you look at the things you do today, I mean, you have your capital investments and you do all those business things, and you still just look for people and what matters to people. I mean, you've spoken a little bit more about policy generally, not necessarily politics, but policy. Do you find that that's kind of where you're naturally headed to, or is that just topics of the day type stuff?
2: No, I'm very much, when Trump was first elected, the first term, I really felt reaction to the type of person he is, because I have dealt with people like that in business my whole career, and he's an extreme version of what many of them have been. But I understand and understood what he was about, and I think, you know, maybe the world did need to change, Shane. Like, maybe the world was too far one way, and we needed to come more into the middle. That's fair. But we've gone to the other extreme. And so I'm hoping that we're going to come back in the middle. But I think that'll only happen if people talk about what they really believe, that they call out, you know, when there is something that's not true, that it's called out, when institutions are getting destructed instead of repaired. You know, like I think we need a change, but did we need to destruct everything in order to have that change? I don't think so. And so I think there's an obligation to speak out about what matters and to care and to demonstrate that, you know, if you think about I don't know. Do you have children? I don't know if you do.
1: Two kids, yeah. Adults now, yeah.
2: Okay, so you think about how old are they, would they be?
1: 20 and 21.
2: Okay, so think about them. They grew up thinking this is normal.
1: Mm-hmm.
2: You know, the last 10 years when they were 10 and 11 years old, the last decade of what's happening politically, this is what they think is normal. They think this is normal behavior. They don't know any different. They weren't taught any different because they don't, and the school systems are probably letting them down in terms of history and understanding. And so I worry about that generation thinking that, you know, yeah, it's okay to be a jerk to somebody. It's okay to be bigoted and racist and to spread hatred. It's okay to do that because you're just using your voice. Mm-hmm. And I think that comes from lack of people standing up and talking about what good can look like. And so, yeah, I feel very, very committed to it. I will continue to use my voice as long as I can about trying to influence change that's positive, not change that's destructive.
1: Both of my kids graduated from the high school in Carstairs, by the way.
2: Oh, come on.
1: Yep. So how's that for a connection back to your
2: That is long a time connection. Ago? That is a long time ago.
1: Mm-hmm. Yeah. Arlene spent some time in Carstairs, Alberta, small little town. Has a street light now, just so you know.
2: Come on.
1: Yeah, it does.
2: I think it was like 1,200 people when I lived there.
1: Yeah, it was like 3 when I was there, 3,000.
2: Was it?
1: Yeah. Arlene Dickinson, okay, let me ask you this question. Can you be the mirror for Canadians right now? As in, Canadians are looking in the mirror, and you're the magic mirror on the wall. What do you need Canadians to see in the reflection of themselves today? What do they need to know?
2: They need to feel, they need to know that they're strong. They need to know that they are unique. They need to know that they can. I there's so many things that come to my mind. I think, you know, like I want Canadians to believe in the country, to recognize what's right about it, to understand the mosaic that we are, to understand the opportunities that we have, and no longer feel in the shadow of any nation or any other leader, but to lead ourselves. And so I want them to look in the mirror and go, we are good. We are better than good. We have everything we need. We just need to believe that we can put it all together and continue on. And we need to stop the rhetoric that we're not good enough and stop, you know, it's like if I'm looking in the mirror and I feel bad about the way I look, I'm not going to show up with the same confidence as if I feel good about the way I look. That's a very superficial thing. But if I don't feel I'm smart enough, or I don't have the tools, or I don't feel like I can, and I look in the mirror, then likely it's going to be much harder for me to do anything. So I think it's very important for Canadians to realize we have the tools, we have the resources, we have the skills, we have the intelligence, we have this beautiful, beautiful, insanely beautiful country that we get to live on. We have history. We're like teenagers. We're growing up, you know. So believing in yourself, I would say that's a lot. I'm sorry, that's a lot, but I want
1: to. No, I think it's perfect. I got to tell you, the simple statement, and this might be the marketing part, but it's just, I can.
2: Yeah.
1: That's huge.
2: Yeah, I can. Yeah, exactly. We can. And I think instead of I can, it's we can. It is this notion that we can do this together that I think has got to. And so that's why I get really mad when I hear political division. It drives me crazy. It's not helpful right now. That's not what we need.
1: Yeah, and that's not agreement or disagreement. It's just division.
2: Right.
1: It's a beautiful thing. Arlene is Alone is a video podcast on YouTube. You can get it elsewhere too, but I do recommend you check it out. I promise you there is a topic on there somewhere that will resonate for you. The list of guests is very long, and I would also encourage you to subscribe to it like I do. Arlene Dickinson, known mostly for her ability to make a hell of a sourdough bread. It was a COVID thing. Also business and all kinds of other things. Thank you,
2: I'll make you a loaf one day, Shane.
1: Yes. That would be fantastic. Thank you for spending this time.
2: Thanks so much for having me on.
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3: Westbound 401 at Weston. We have new problems there. A collision causing some delays. Westbound 401 collectors at Meade. There's problems there. Not been cleared away. Still seeing delays. East collector ramp to northbound 427. Problems there. Westbound on the Gardner volume from Spadina through towards Dufferin. Earlier troubles on the Don Roadway ramp to north end DVP have been cleared away. Still busy through that stretch up to Eglinton. Avenue South to St. Clair, problems there causing some delay. Also, FIFA World Cup closure still in effect till midnight tonight. Partly cloudy tonight and a low of 14. Tomorrow cloudy and a high of 22. Right now clear and 24 in Toronto. 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With Time Saver Traffic, I'm Robin Metcalf. 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
1: It's Good News Tuesday. 71010 is the text line, and your text messages are welcome. Thank you for sharing good news. We had some interesting conversations. I love living downtown. From Ryan O'Donnell's story about downtown includes families these days. Things should change. And then someone else said, living downtown and complaining about noise is like going to a forest and being complaining about finding a bear. So I guess it goes both ways.
2: It can, but also try it out. I've never seen a bear in the forest before.
1: Really?
2: No, never. I've never just run into a bear. No.
1: Oh, yeah, like many times.
2: Never. Oh. Yeah.
1: What's interesting? I don't know. It's an interesting conversation because I it's exactly why I wouldn't move downtown. Is noise, right? So, like, I don't know. Is it maybe? I don't know. It's interesting. I'm curious to find out what people think about this. We talk about more. It's time for, in case you missed it, touring around the iHeartRadio Talk Network. Let's get started with Vash Kapelos and Tim Hodgson on discussions of pipelines in Alberta.
3: So I would say that there are very productive conversations going on as we speak between the federal government, between the government of Alberta and the Pathways Alliance. We are working hard to get to a framework. That framework involves some support from the federal government, it involves some support from the Alberta government, and it involves some financial commitments by the Pathways Alliance. We've done the work. We think it's eminently financeable, and I'm not going to get in the middle of discussions, but I think you'll hear some good news in the not too distant future.
4: And I understand that you don't want to get in the middle of discussions, but I ask with great respect, Minister, there's already a lot of federal money that has been used to subsidize oil companies that have quite significant profits. They obviously don't think, and numerous CEOs have now said, that the economics of Pathways are there without significant taxpayer input. The question is a simple one. Are you willing to go beyond the current federal input into Pathways?
3: I'm not going to get in the middle of discussions that are going on right now. We have a clear framework that we're working on with the government of Alberta and Pathways. We will negotiate that, and when the discussions are done, we'll share that with the people of Canada and the citizens of Alberta.
4: I take your point on that, but I'm asking out of principle, right? Like, what you're feeling as the Minister of Natural Energy is on a question that has been asked for years now about whether or not further taxpayer subsidies of oil companies are something that Canadians should be behind. Like, do you have a principled stance on whether or not more taxpayer money should go towards this project?
3: So my principled stance is we're going to do what's right for Canada. We're going to develop our resources in the most responsible way. When we do that, it will be a benefit to Canada. It will be a benefit to Canada economically. It'll be a benefit to Canada from a sovereignty perspective, and we will do it in a way that reduces emissions and gets us to net zero. Those are our guiding lights, and that's what we're working towards.
1: Vasha Kapelos, get her podcast, Tim Hodgson on Pipeline Discussions in Alberta. Vasha does a great job and doesn't just accept the answers as it is. I love listening to Vasha's show. So good. In case you missed it, touring around the iHeartRadio Talk Network, Ryan and Lisa, it's CFAX 1070 in Victoria. UVic Professor of Military History David Zimmerman joined the morning show to talk about Canada's submarine order.
5: Canadian government has been demanding very clear commitments from these two companies of what they're going to invest in Canada if they get these contracts. And so, yes, there is competition going on. I guess competition is healthy, but at some point they're going to have to make a decision. And part of the problem is they're both very good vessels, but both of these submarines have different capabilities, which Canada wants. You don't get everything in the one package.
6: Yeah, which is an interesting dilemma. So, and let's remind everybody of the characters here. So, South Korea, they got this company called Hanwha. They're sort of, I don't know if up and coming is the term for it, but I think South Korea is really trying to position itself as a global, you know, military producer, and this company is trying to do the same.
5: Yeah, they're already as well one of the world's biggest shipbuilders.
6: Right.
5: So that really helps.
6: And then on the other side, Germany's TKMS, and Germany, of course, has a big pedigree of producing these kind of ships, and they're trying to go as well. So those are the two companies involved. Tell us more about the two vessels that they are trying to sell us.
5: Well, I think very basically is that the Korean vessel, its major advantage is that it has a vertical launch missile system, which gives the submarine much more diverse capability. It's also a larger ship. It certainly would be useful in the broad Pacific Ocean. While the German Norwegian ship has what's called air independent propulsion, which would allow it to operate for a considerable period of time under the ice. And they also have the advantage they're already NATO compliant to integrate us with our allies. And they already have the experience of operating in cold weather.
1: 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In Montreal, Aaron Rand had Joe Schwartz on talking about water, staying hydrated, and summer heat.
7: It depends on what you're doing. I mean, if you're really into heavy-duty exercise and you're sweating for more than an hour, you do need to replace some of your electrolytes because they are lost in the sweat. Now, by electrolytes, we mean sodium, potassium, calcium, magnesium, and chloride ions. And these are very important in the bloodstream because they regulate many biological functions. But when you're sweating, you're losing not only water, but also these electrolytes that are dissolved in the water. But if you're doing your casual gym exercise, you don't need to replace electrolytes. It is enough to drink water. Now, there are some people who work outside in very hot weather, you know, construction workers, people who pick crops and you know, people who do roofing and are exposed for hours to high temperatures and sweat all the time. Yes, they will need some sort of electrolyte replacement. It's also the case for people who have some gastric problems, you know, if they're food poisoning and they're vomiting and have diarrhea, because you lose a lot of moisture and electrolytes like that. So they would need replacement. And then, of course, marathoners and competitive bicyclists. That's a totally different story. They have to be very well hydrated. They have to take electrolytes, and they also have to supplement with carbohydrates for energy. But that's a very small segment of the population who are into, you know, marathons or competitive cycling. So for most of us, water is perfectly fine as a beverage.
1: I love it. Good thing to remember. I'm terrible at doing. You know, those people who carry around the 4-liter jugs of water all the time, and you're like, look at that guy. Yeah, I
2: got one.
1: You know, Ryan's got
2: I got one just like that.
1: I do when I have a thermos, I drink it. I don't know what it is. Like, I guess I just didn't ever do it when I was young. I guess it's a good trend now. Might as well stay healthy. You're going to live anyway. Might as well take care of that meat sack you're in. Shane Hewitt on the Night Shift. Good News Tuesday continues with Chris Abel coming up. We're going to talk about tech, some earbud conversation about some listening to your musics, and I'm sure there's a robot in there somewhere.
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11: It's 9 o'clock. Your update from the CTV Toronto Newsroom starts now. Good evening, I'm Zoraida Allman. Clear skies tonight and more sunshine tomorrow. Your complete forecast after the news. A funeral will be held tomorrow for a Toronto police officer killed in the line of duty. And Team Canada gets a final practice in before tomorrow's match against Switzerland. Details on these and other stories coming up, but first, let's check your drive. News Talk 1010, Time Saver Traffic.
12: Still planning delays westbound 401 Express at Weston Road. We have a stalled vehicle there. Left lane is blocked. Eastbound 401 Collector Ramp to northbound 427. Problems there as well. No troubles on the Don Valley Parkway. Northbound, though, leftover volume from Don Mills through Eglinton. Southbound, not that bad, down towards the Gardner. West Gardner, heavy Spadina through Dufferin. Eastbound, dragging from Parkside through Dufferin. Avenue south of St. Clair. We had earlier problems there. Should be cleared away. And it's going to be a busy one in downtown Toronto. FIFA World Cup. Road closures are in effect till midnight tonight. 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With Time Saver Traffic, I'm Robin Metcalf. 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
11: A funeral procession will be held tomorrow for Constable Mark Pinizzotto. The 18-year Toronto police veteran was shot and killed on June 11th while investigating several shootings across the city. A procession will take his body from the Kane Jarrett Funeral Home on Yonge Street to the Toronto Congress Centre for a private funeral service. Several road closures will be in place for the procession. The funeral is expected to begin at 1 p.m. tomorrow. The suspect in a shooting that left a police officer dead in Montreal has been identified as a man from Lethbridge, Alberta. The Quebec Coroner's Office has identified the shooter as Seth Hatfield. Police say they are conducting a high-risk search of a home in Lethbridge as part of the investigation. A statement from the University of Lethbridge also confirms Hatfield was a student at that school. Hatfield's name appears on a manifesto found inside a hotel room near the scene of the shooting. Constable Mohamed Lamine Benradouin was killed. A female police officer was sent to hospital with serious injuries in the shootout. And the coroner says 68-year-old Michael Mizrahi was the civilian killed. A new poll suggests a tight race between Olivia Chow and Brad Bradford. The survey conducted by Main Street Research finds 43.6% support for Chow, followed by Bradford at 38%. Meanwhile, 60% of respondents say the city is on the wrong track, with less than 25% saying Toronto is heading in the right direction. Chow's approval rating is at 41%. Former Mayor John Tory offered his thoughts on the race.
13: This is one of those things where it's going to be that kind of a race. It's going to be close. There's two people principally that are there. And I think she still has the advantage because she's the incumbent. It identifies in the poll as well the Island Airport as being unpopular. Yeah. That, I think, over time will help her just in the terms of her exploiting that issue a bit. But we'll see.
11: The poll has a margin of error of plus or minus 2.9 percentage points and is considered accurate 95 times out of 100. The latest now in FIFA action, Croatia and Panama fans all fired up with the two teams on the pitch at Toronto Stadium tonight.
14: We came here like 2 days ago. It's been awesome. It's been lovely. We're just enjoying the weather, you know, everything, the surround areas. People have just been amazing. So props to Toronto.
15: And who's winning this match tonight?
14: Oh, Panama. No doubt about it. Come on now.
16: Panama!
17: Come on now. How do you feel about Croatia tonight?
15: Oh my God, they're going to win. They're on fire!
11: Meanwhile, Team Canada held its final practice on the training pitch in Vancouver ahead of a huge match against Switzerland tomorrow. A win or draw against the Swiss would see the Canadians win Group B and move on to the knockout stage. Our country came into the World Cup at number 30 in FIFA's latest rankings. Switzerland is at number 19. Head coach Jesse Marsh.
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19: 14 degrees, the overnight low tonight under a clear sky. Tomorrow brings a mix of sun and cloud and the high near 25. Great watch party weather once again for cheering on Canada. Thursday, unsettled with the chance of showers and the risk of thunderstorms. 20, the forecast high. We're back into sunshine for Friday and the weekend. Temperatures in the low and mid-20s, but we will warm up for Sunday and the final days of June. From the CTV Weather Center, I'm Lindsay Morrison.
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1: It's always good to have a nerd friend because he brings you cool things all the time. He just kind of shows up at your house with new toys. And that's what I feel like Chris Abel does. ChrisAbel.com, K-R-I-S-A-B-E-L, and Real Chris Abel on the socials. The YouTube channel is there as well. Chris likes the tech. He likes the games. He likes the costumes. And he likes to share it with everybody. And that's where we get started today. Listening in on the earbuds, Chris. Let's get started with our earballs.
2: Well, so cool story. Often when I'm checking out cool new gadgets to talk about the story, they're only available in the United States and not in Canada, which is always like boo.
1: Yeah, boo.
2: So I'm kind of happy for this rare occasion where today the next audio earbuds coming from Sennheiser are only coming to Canada. So our American cousins are going to have to wait for to eventually arrive where they are. It's called the Accentum Clip is the special name for these earbuds. They're going to be launching July 23rd for $270. And the idea is that two things. One is that you're going to have much better situational awareness. So when you're listening to music, you're walking down the street, you should be able to hear important sounds, whether it be, you know, large vehicles passing very too close to you or sirens or things like that. And while not sacrificing the audio quality. And that's something that Sennheiser is very well known for, is delivering just the best audio quality in music. So they wanted to make sure that, yes, there are other companies that do that, Samsung, Google, of course, but they wanted to make sure that you understood that when they do this, you have that situational awareness, there's no compromise in terms of the sound quality that you're going to be hearing from the music or the program you're listening to. And then the second part is the actual design. The reason they're calling it a clip, it's as if they've taken an earbud and they've attached a kind of clothes peg to it. So you can actually snap it around your ear. And then the earbud fits into the ear. And you've got this wrap around band that kind of pushes in from the back to hold it better in place. And they're doing this because it gives a kind of a tribal design to it that you often see with people who get ear piercings, where you've got a wrap-around design. There's no thing piercing the ear in this case, but it has that similar kind of effect to it. One of the things that Sennheiser has had as a challenge is that they're well-known for audio quality, but sometimes people prefer other companies for fashionable reasons. So here, Sennheiser is saying, all right, you want a bit of fashion? We'll give you some cool tribal kind of, you know, clip-on look to it. And I actually like the design of it. I think it looks really, really neat. The Accentum Clip.
1: I like the idea of the clip-on. One of the things about my ear holes is that I tend to, unless it's exactly the right kind of size of little foamy insert, I tend to lose them. And I think my ears are also different. So you can buy a set of earbuds and then one of the ears stays in and one doesn't. So I like this idea of the clip.
2: Yeah, you're always having to trust that a company said, well, this time we've come up with a shape that's going to stay input into your ears. And of course, if you've got unique ears like yourself, then, you know, it's hard to trust that. Really, I got to spend like $280 and believe that this time it's going to be different?
1: Yeah, I'm not going to lose it.
2: Immediately the idea of a clip wrapped around your ear is something I think that sells that as being, oh yeah, I can totally see why that would not fall off.
1: Yeah, so and Sennheiser, for those who don't know, often many radio stations run on Sennheiser headphones and microphones. So typically
2: my
1: like
2: microphone
1: a broadcast
2: that I'm talking with right now is a Sennheiser. So there
1: yeah.
2: you go.
1: Yeah, and music recording too. Sennheiser is very popular. They're high quality stuff. So look forward to the Accentum Clip from Chris Abel, who is here. Toy Story 5. As our movie review folks have said, normally when you're this deep into an institution, you kind of lose your expectations about the quality of the movie. And that seems to be not the case in everybody's review of Toy Story 5, that somehow they've brought back a very true compass kind of show for the fifth version of it.
2: And they've done so with a bit of tech as the theme, which is interesting. I haven't seen the movie yet. I want to. I'm looking forward to it. But you know who has? The great thing that Disney did that I haven't seen before from another studio is that with the launch of Toy Story 5 in theaters, they've made special arrangements for the movie to be available to children and patients in 400 children's hospitals around the world. So at the same time that the movie launched in theaters, it also launched in 400 hospitals around the world. So patients could log in to a special system where they could watch within from their bed, from their room. At the same time, they also sent kids tech toys, because that is a bit of a theme in Toy Story 5. And so kids will be getting lots of cool tech toys to kind of play with and have a chance to sort of think about the themes of the movie. And then at the premiere, the Hollywood red carpet, they got the cast all to record special clips for the kids in the hospitals. I know over the years, there's been a lot of discussion about potentially giving, you know, children's hospitals extra access to movies in the past. There's always been a major concern about piracy. So I love that that concern has finally disappeared and we get a beautiful event and movement like this happening from Disney.
1: This is great. And I can't think of any kids who would appreciate it more than a movie night when they're going through their stuff. So I think that's pretty awesome.
2: Yeah, totally.
1: Yeah, great stuff. Okay, now you have movies here and robots. I always say Chris always brings the weird robots too. So take us for this this next conversation about robot friends, he says with a question mark.
2: Robot friends, yes. So this is another movie, and it just dropped today was the trailer. So we're going to see a movie coming up in the next couple of months. This is from the director Taika Waititi, known for Thor Ragnarok. And basically this is a movie in which Jenna Ortega plays a humanoid robot. Humanoid robots become very, very popular as companions for you to take home and to be known as friends. We've got a clip from the trailer. Have a listen.
3: Hello, my name is Clara. I'm an artificial friend.
4: Good morning, artificial friends.
5: Good morning, store manager.
6: I know
4: artificial friends aren't as popular as they used to be,
6: but I still firmly believe that all of you older AFs have a fighting chance at finding homes.
3: Glorious sun, please let today be my day. Let me find a friend.
1: That's pretty funny. The AF thing is pretty funny too, because it's like friend AF, right?
2: Yeah, I mean, it's cool. It's called Clara and the Sun. And it's going to be hitting theaters October 23rd. But obviously, Taika Waititi is known very much for his biting humor. I look forward to it. There's one moment they do a Star Wars reference. I won't give it away. Watch the trailer. It'll give you a chance to smile. But there's great interaction here of trying to explore what that potential relationship is. Obviously, for a movie, if you're going to talk about humanoid robots, they now have to look futuristic based off the humanoid robots we're now seeing entering society today. So Taika Waititi's trying to figure out what the futuristic version of what's now entering our societies is. And I think he's done a great job.
1: Would you want your robot to look like a robot or look like a human if it was your servant or friend?
2: Yeah, I guess that depends on the role and what jobs they're going to do. I don't know. I like robots, but I'm biased in that I like technology. I expect that not be the case for other people.
1: Yeah. But like, so you mean like your robot looking like a robot?
2: I do. I do like somebody who's got blinking eyes and maybe even a little moving very specifically like a robot thing. I don't want to be fooled into something is what it's not.
1: Like you don't want fake skin, right? Like you wouldn't. Totally. I think fake skin's weird.
2: Yes.
1: Okay.
2: I don't want something that is going to try to take the place of something that I should be able to get anyway. I mean, yeah. We should be working hard to have actual human relationships rather than just finding something that can kind of be human-like.
1: Yeah, it's creepy. I find them really creepy. Like when they make them try to look like humans, yeah. I find that really weird. I think that's one of the things. That's got to be one of the boundaries somewhere. Like, ooh, just let them be robots. I find totally. That weird. All right, chrisabel.com, K-R-I-S-A-B-E-L. YouTube videos are great too. Plus all of the socials, Real Chris Abel. Go ahead.
2: Please check out chrisabel.com. I did a massive update.
1: Oh, did you?
2: Lots of cool new material. There's lots of photos of people, of cool costumes, animals, celebrities, and stunts I've done. Plus, I've put all the audio for a series I did here on News Talk 1010 called Technical Knockout, in which one person wrote in and said that listening to the station for 10 years was the most interesting thing he heard.
1: Oh, good stuff. We'll be right back with more.
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7: Still a slight delay. Westbound 401 Express at West End Road. A stall vehicle there. Left lane is blocked. Eastbound 401 Collector Ramp to northbound 427. A collision there as well. Should be off to the side. Northbound Don Valley Parkway. A slow go through Don Mills. A collision. Left lane is taken up. On the Gardner busy westbound Spadina through Strawn. On the city streets, we do have the FIFA World Cup road closures in effect until midnight tonight. Partly cloudy tonight and a low of 14. Tomorrow cloudy and a high of 22. Right now, partly cloudy and 24 in Toronto. You're the reason Sunnybrook targets tumors in real time and why a stroke is reversed in 10 minutes. 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With Time Saver Traffic, I'm Robin Metcalf. 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
1: Mr. Sunshine, Matt Gurney is here. As always, readtheline.ca is where you can get connected with Matt and his buddies online and get in, get connected with everything that they have, including signing up for their newsletter, which is pretty awesome, too. Hey, Matt.
3: Hello, Shane.
1: Well, lots to talk about. And I figure with everything that's in front of everybody, with shootings in a freeway on a Sunday afternoon in Calgary and MPs in Saskatchewan and then Montreal, which more information is unfolding, so I hesitate to even say what that was. I guess blank canvas question. Takeaways. Trouble.
3: You always hope you don't see more of these things when they happen, and I know that's a statement of the obvious. You never want to see another one again, but I think there is always that concern about a contagion where one inspires the other. The Toronto one last week, and then, as you mentioned, a couple at West from my perspective, Calgary and Saskatchewan, and now one in Montreal. I remember a terrible, terrible thing that began to happen more than a quarter century ago now, and you'll remember this. It was the Columbine effect, where, you know, once a new bar is set, you know, if there was a school shooting in the U.S. that only killed, like, six kids, people would go, Is that worth a lot of coverage? Is that worth interrupting? And I think there's some version of that where we do as people become desensitized to it. And when I heard about what was happening in Montreal, those initial reports, look, you know the rule, right? There's almost never a second shooter. That's one of the rules of journalism. Like, don't, like, everybody reports there's more than two shooters. It's just a fact of life. There almost never is. But there were reports of multiple shooters and that they were working their way through a Jewish grocery store in Montreal. And what we found out is that there was one shooter, that there are two victims other than him, and that the guy does certainly to have seemed to be an anti-Semite, but it's not clear what his primary motivation is, at least at this time. We are expecting some news conferences over the next day or so where we'll probably learn more. But it's just amazing to me how many people kind of turn away and go, oh, only two victims and no clear ideological motive. Oh, okay. And they just walk away. The one thing I will preface this is there is apparently a manifesto.

0: we as people try to figure things out and we fill in the gaps very quickly. That's just the way our brains work. But then I don't understand why, where we're at online with this stuff. I mean, what has happened is a person did a terrible thing. An innocent bystander was caught up in it. And a person whose job is risky enough on a normal day paid the price for it too. And yet people would rather go online and put that person, if not all of them, depending on how deplorable some of the comments are, into a box to make them feel better about all of it. And I say that because I went through the Twitter feeds and all the things as they all came up. And then after, later, Jimmy Zubris, who's on the show with us, this was 10 minutes from his house. Like, this is like across the street from the grocery store that he goes to, right? Like, so like it really hit home and he shared that part. And then I got a text message from my son. And it was sort of a WTF is going on, Dad. Right? 21 years old. This is the first time as an adult he's seen such succession of completely unconnected crime. And I said to him, I said, usually in the history tells us one of two things has happened when we start to see these things creep to the top. Government policy has not been strict enough on gangs, or there's an open loophole that gangs are taking advantage of, and then the gangs get mad at each other. Or people feel like they're so helpless and so lost, they just don't care anymore. And whatever comes to mind or whatever they believe in or whatever starts to happen, this becomes it. And I get really worried, Matt, that when we speak to our younger children and they say, why, Dad? That the answer is because people feel that helpless some days. And I fear, you know me, Matt, I'm the open-hearted, try to be anyway, more everyday guy. And that's kind of terrifying.
1: One of the things, and I don't know if this is going to make you feel less terrified, but one of the things that has been happening is that I spoke years ago to a guy, an American, retired now, but an American law enforcement official who had spent a huge amount of his career in counterterrorism. And one of the things he said was that his whole career, he was focused on pretty predictable buckets of terrorism. There was Islamic terrorism, Al-Qaeda, ISIS, groups like that, directing against U.S. targets in the United States, or also U.S. interests around the world. There was far-right terrorism, extreme neo-Nazi movements, secessionist militias, things like that. Basically, anti-federal government forces in the United States. And there was also a kind of a smaller constellation of left-wing terror groups. Some of them were communist or Marxist. A lot of them were environmental. And each of these groups, had a pretty coherent ideology, and they also behaved in pretty predictable ways. One of the interesting trends we've been dealing with now, and this is something we saw very much after the Charlie Kirk assassination, is that counterterrorism experts are having a harder and harder time pinning a coherent ideology on some of these guys, where a lot of these guys have sort of stewed in weird online communities and have self-radicalized. Some of them are recruited. That happens. Some of these guys are vulnerable losers who get recruited by terror groups and then basically turned into a loaded gun. And the terror groups choose the target and point these people and set them loose. But there's also a growing problem of self-radicalized, ideologically incoherent losers. And I've said I haven't read the manifesto yet. I've looked at it. I haven't had a chance. It's over 100 pages, so I haven't had a chance to work my way through it yet. There is a lot of stuff in there about Jews and Zionism. So you could easily go, oh, it's an anti-Semitic attack. But there's more stuff in there about capitalism. So you go, oh, it's a left-wing attack. It's a communist attack. But there's a lot of stuff in there about sexual morality and pornography and things like that. So you start going, oh, it's an incel? And people will take from it what they want to take, but it jumped out at me, Shane, that what we were looking at here, and I'm not trying to dismiss your comment about root causes, like why people are vulnerable to this, why people are susceptible or open to being radicalized. I think that's a problem, but I think we're also dealing with the same problem at the same time of ideological incoherence. Like when we had three big buckets we had to worry about terrorism coming from, that was hard enough. I really don't know what to do about a guy whose life is a failure and he feels like a loser and he's mentally ill or he's emotionally vulnerable and he spends too much time on weird message boards and he radicalizes himself. I don't know how we stop that guy.

0: Well, yeah, and then old school stereotypes. He doesn't look like the guy that one of those other groups is supposed to look like. And then everything changes. All I know is this. I feel incredibly grateful for frontline folks like police officers who run into this stuff like crazy people in order to protect the rest of us and put themselves in harm's way by choice. That's remarkable. I know that it's heartbreaking for, like in the Calgary story, I mean, that was a person that was evading police and driving erratically for so long, but somebody had to pull that trigger and they have to live with that. And then you hear, there's obviously the families that have to deal with lost loved ones, or at least loved ones who are put at risk. And that's just terrifying. And that is ugly. And I guess I just wish it wasn't so. And I guess that today, maybe I feel like as a radio host, I should have some sort of hardline grr to it all. And today it's just, I wish this wasn't the place.
1: And I used to cover these stories pretty intensely. I know more about the psychology of spree killers and mass shooters than is probably healthy. A few years ago, Shane, I just retired. Like, I got no wisdom left.
0: Yeah. Well, here we are. And at least we have each other to talk about it. I appreciate you, Matt Gurney, as always. Read theline.ca for more insights on all of these stories and so much more. And, of course, ctvnews.ca for your updates, especially on that Montreal story for everyone in Montreal. Thank you, brother.
1: Thank you.
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3: Still seeing delays downtown, westbound Gardner, busy Spadina through Strawn. Volume there to contend with. North end of LA Parkway past Don Mills, left lane block there with a collision. Westbound 401 Express at Weston Road, we have a stall vehicle there in the left lane. Eastbound 401 Collector Ranch to North 427, problems there as well. FIFA World Cup road closures, a lot really busy downtown. They are in effect till about 12 a.m. Partly cloudy and going down to 14 tonight. Tomorrow cloudy and a high of 22. Right now, partly cloudy and 24 in Toronto. 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
2: Matters. So we talk. Travel.
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1: Uncle Bob's Bits, Bob Addison in sunny Surrey, British Columbia.
2: Hello.
1: Joins us now. Went to the footy match and spent a lot of money on it. And sent me pictures, which is amazing, by the way. And I want to know how it went. Was it worth it and all that stuff? But can we just talk about how, like, seriously, ridiculously you married up?
2: I don't think she would say that, but okay, we can talk about that.
1: I think she should agree, because your wife is gorgeous, and she's just delightful. And,
2: she is.
1: And, you know, like...
2: She's rightful and
1: yeah,
2: delightful.
1: You married up.
2: Yeah.
1: Like, you married up big time.
2: Are you saying this because she lets me do things like we did last week?
1: No, I just mean she's delightfully gorgeous. Like, I mean, every time I see Michelle, I'm like, God, she's gorgeous. And, like... I don't know. Anyway, tell me about your family trip to just paying compliments to your wife. I mean them gentlemanly. The
2: as opposed to what?
1: Being a nasty dog. Not being a nasty dog. I just think that you, like, you know, as you go through decision making in life, Bob, you have to remember. Oh yeah, right.
2: Oh,
1: most of us guys don't deserve the women in our lives. So.
2: Oh, 100%. No, I was shocked that she was ever interested in going out with me. Now, she'll say that it took me 10 years to finally ask her out, but...
1: which is true.
2: Yeah, but that's just because I'm an idiot. I mean,
1: that's true. See, that's...
2: You know, boys, shoot your shot. That's today's message that you need. Shoot your shot. And I'm actually worried about the young people. I haven't had a big... huge talky talk yet with my son, who's now 14, but I've been preparing for it. Like, I've been getting ready for it. I've written down some notes I want to cover with them, and part of the notes are things that I have learned. And some of the things you got to learn is, if you don't talk to people, you can't really get to know people, right?
1: No.
2: And talking into a microphone isn't... It's you're trying to connect with one person at a time, but actually having face-to-face interactions is where it's at. So I want to hit...
1: And don't wait 10 years. Like
2: don't
1: Dad
2: wait 10 years. And we will be having that talk, absolutely. But that's just... That's shy. That's fear. That's not willing to put yourself out there. So I think it's a part of a bigger issue I've had in my life. But I'm trying to deal with that stuff now. So,
1: these are life lessons.
2: So, ladies, look out. No, I'm kidding.
1: Ladies, look out. That's very good. It took me 21 years, so I'm not one to talk. Okay, soccer match. Photos are amazing. Aside from the broken leg, how was the big show?
2: I couldn't hear it. So we were far enough away that it was a distraction. No, listen, I tried to verbalize this the other day with somebody, and actually, a former colleague on the radio, actually, and I didn't get it right. And listen, it brought out national pride is what happened. Like, you're proud to be Canadian. It's fun to wear red, even though you look like heck in it. It's a sense of belonging and being there and being part of a group effort. It's just pride. It's national pride. It was so wonderful. And although... Tomorrow when the game comes up, I'm not paying. The tickets are ridiculous. And there's so many wonderful watch parties around the lower mainland here to go watch games. But I want to watch the game tomorrow in my house because I want to concentrate on the game. And I don't want the distractions of beer and people screaming and just having conversations maybe not about the game. I want to concentrate and watch the football. So I guess there's... But the whole experience of getting there a couple of hours ahead of time, which I'm normally a late arriver to things, but you had to or else you're not getting in, it was wonderful. And, you know, they called it the Sea of Red. Listen, because it goes up so high into a bloody stadium, it's more of a red tsunami. That's what I'm going to say, because it's coming at you.
1: All right. Well, you are in Vancouver.
2: Yeah.
1: Tsunami is a thing.
2: No, we're protected by
1: Not so much for the Toronto
2: Vancouver
1: games.
2: Island is going to protect us from the tsunami. They're hooped, but we're not.
1: Oh, okay. Well, thanks. Sorry, I apologize, everyone who's listening in Victoria right now. Bob's in Surrey. I'll give you his address if you want to go find him. Well, we are summertime, Bob. It's officially summertime since the last time we talked.
2: Yes.
1: And there is a year-over-year adventure of how long can Uncle Bob wait before he brings out the air conditioner.
2: Correct.
1: And you've had some years where your frugality has led for a really long wait. Like, you've been midsummer. Where are we now?
2: Well, the really long wait has to do with the weight of the actual air conditioner, which is like 80 pounds. And for me to lug it up 13 stairs is a bit of an effort, unless I get my 6'5", 250-foot neighbor Dawson to come over and just, you know, throw it on his left, on one of his pinkies and just lift it up. But we made an amendment last year, and we put it in the hall closet, which is now only one step away from the main living area. So aircon had to come up last week. We had the in-laws in from Alberta, and one of the mothers-in-laws came over, and it was up to 30 degrees. So it is now in the house. But the big news, Shane, is the bedroom air conditioner went in. And I have no argument in that. I'm just told to bring it up. It's much lighter, so we can get it up the two flights of stairs. So, it's 30 degrees here right now. It's supposed to dip later in the week. But, it's amazing, though. Yesterday, Shane, I woke up. We had a big Father's Day down at Granville Island watching soccer and going out for a lovely lunch at the foot of the Burrard Bridge. Looking out to the ocean, and we came home. We were exhausted yesterday, and the way that aircon can sap your motivation from going outside is really quite amazing.
1: Isn't it amazing when you're like, I am so comfortable right now? But then there's also the point where I'm like, I'm putting a blanket on because my body can't decide where it's happy. Do you ever get to that point?
2: Oh, I get too cold. No, because the lovely woman you spoke about a couple of minutes ago, she has some issues at this part of her life where she runs hot. She could be standing on the North Pole or Antarctica. She would still be melting the ice beneath her feet. So I had to turn up it to from 18 degrees to 20 degrees yesterday. Like, but I literally get cold, but then I succumbed to it and I couldn't do it. And then this morning, talking about the one upstairs in the bedroom, I woke up for my mid-morning, middle-of-the-night ritual, and I felt like I still have it. I still have a tickle in my throat, Shane. I sound like I'm breaking up now. But I've got a sore throat today. Because in addition to the air conditioner, we have a Yuzu fan that blows the cold air right up onto my head. So I'm dry. I've got a sore throat. I feel like I'm sicker than a dog today. But I'm not. I know if I drink some water and go outside and get some humidity? Or humility?
1: Yeah.
2: No, humidity. Yeah.
1: Maybe a little bit of both.
2: I know I'll feel fine, but a scratchy throat, it hurts. And is that worth? I guess that's worth sleeping.
1: Your aforementioned lovely bride has two rules for you for being on the radio. And one is don't talk about the weather and stop talking about your health. And somehow you have tied them both into one story here. And yeah. Thank you for the football pictures. Those were great.
2: Cranky old man.
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3: Still looking at delays out there on the Gardner westbound. It's a heavy one from approaching Spadina. We have a collision there reported. It's causing some backup through that stretch. 403 westbound ramp to Upper Middle. We have a stall vehicle there in the right lane. Earlier troubles, 401 westbound express at Weston cleared away, as well as eastbound 401 collector ramp to northbound 427. Problems there cleared up as well. Northbound Don Valley Parkway still slow through Don Mills. Earlier troubles cleared away. On the city street, Shepherd west of the Allen, we have a collision there. Also, FIFA World Cup closure still in effect till midnight tonight. Partly cloudy tonight and a low of 14. Tomorrow cloudy and a high of 22. Right now, partly cloudy and 24 in Toronto. 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
1: Three things we learned today, Shane Hewitt and the Night Shift. Welcome to the show. If you're just joining us now, you've missed a bunch. And you can get it all on our podcast, which is cool because it's going to come out. It's kind of like on demand, right? Like you can just go there and listen, scan through stuff, search through topics, you name it. It'll all be there for you to search. A nice easy way to search actually is ShaneHewitt.ca because you have a nice little search field at the top of the podcast. And here are some of the conversations that you can grab on the podcast that you missed earlier on that taught us things. Miles Deninio was on. He is running across the country. It's wild. He's amazing. And he helped us understand why he had this bright idea.
14: When I was 18, I rode my mountain bike to Nelson, British Columbia from Mount Albert in near Newmarket.
1: Wow.
14: And during that bike ride, I decided the next big thing I'll do is run across the country. So I've had it in my brain for 22 years now.
1: Wow.
14: Yeah.
1: And then so what happened that 2026 was the summer?
14: Oh my gosh, the clock was ticking. I'm running out of time.
1: That's true.
14: Yeah, my kids are finally a little bit older. They can help out around the house. My wife has a job. She's working full time. It took time for everybody to get there, not just myself.
1: Mm-hmm. Right? How is your heart in all this? Not surrounded by your kids all every day in the middle of nowhere, running.
14: They're long, lonely days. They're long, lonely days. I listen to the playlist that my kids made for me, and I gotta be honest, the music's garbage. But you know, it's my daughter's song, or it's my son's song, or even my wife's song, and that helps. That helps so much.
1: How hard is it to run while crying?
14: You know what? When you're crying, you're not thinking about the run.
1: Oh, interesting.
14: You know what I mean? You're not on the side of the road for that minute. And it's as much as it's an emotional thing, it's a bit of a release in a good way.
1: Yeah. This is, I admire it, man. I admire the appetite, the fact that it matters, matters to everybody. Plus it matters to you. And the fact that you're willing to try to pull it off is it's just amazing. Like, do you realize that? Yeah.
14: I hear you. My wife asked me at the beginning of this, what do I want out of this? What am I expecting to get out of this? And I didn't know. I wasn't sure. So what I did come up with was I got two mason jars and I filled one with the Atlantic Ocean. Mm-hmm. And now I want one of the Pacific Ocean. And that's what I want from this trip.
1: Tell me that guy's not cool.
15: He embodies the Forrest Gump of it all. He does. I just want to run.
1: And it's if you missed it earlier, it's a Bubba Gump hat he's wearing.
15: Yeah, it's perfect. It's perfect. I love that it's not the sense that I'm doing it for views. I'm doing it because I want to get clout. No, this guy's doing it for
1: fundraising.
15: All the right intentions.
1: And
15: fundraising. And yeah, it's beautiful.
1: So I learned more from that conversation from Miles Deninio than I have in 10 minutes in a really long time. What an amazing human being. What a cool story. And it's all on Shane Hewitt and the Night Shift, the podcast. So you can grab it online. Now, what I want you to do is go like the podcast, subscribe to it. Ryan, what's the furthest you've ever run?
15: That's a great question. Probably just the Terry Fox run at my school. Just the laps and laps and laps when I was a kid.
1: Yep.
15: I do a lot of walking, but running, I hate running.
1: Yeah. Yeah, probably 5K for me. Maybe a little bit more. This guy's running 40 to 60 a day. Yeah, amazing. So we're going to check in with Miles later, too, as he gets further on down the road, too. All right, three things we learned today. Getting into the FIFA World Cup excitement, Kyle Horner from CKLW in Windsor. What's on your mind, Kyle Horner? And it turns out Canada and Windsor getting into the soccer.
16: Down here in Windsor, we don't like to brag about our Canadian pride. We just like to show it. And that's what we've done. You know, if you go down to the waterfront, you have the Great Canadian Flag Project, like the biggest Canadian flag around. You know, they can see it. But also Windsor is very unique where we have, it really is a mosaic of different cultures, where we just had like the Carousel of Nations. It's 2 weeks where you go around to different villages, and it's all sorts of different nations and their food and their dances and tradition. We're so blessed down here to have so many nationalities that it really has taken over, right? We got Canada, but we got Via Italia, a huge Brazilian population down here. Like really, basically any country at the World Cup, you can find the little village around this area. And it's cool. We all come together for Team Canada, and that's what we'll do tomorrow at our watch party at AM 800. But also, you know, it's just bringing the world together. And we're very lucky to have that here in Windsor, where we really do have nationalities from all around the world coming together for this beautiful game. And Canada's actually doing well, so that helps as well when it comes to our pride. With the United States, you know, it is what it is. Go to school over there. I worked over there. Lots of friends over there, you know, but we haven't played them yet. So, you know, we'll wait, and see if we play the Americans. But I just forget about the U.S. right now, and we'll just worry about the countries that are around here.
1: Yeah, I think that's pretty cool. Have you ever been to a professional game like in Europe or anything like that?
16: Nothing like that, no. I've only been to Europe once, went to Italy. It would have been really cool, especially in Rome, to do a game like that. I've been to BMO Field, or I guess they call it Toronto Field, but that was for a CFL game. So, yeah, I've never really experienced this. I work with TFC, so the kind of the local soccer team, I guess, down here, Windsor City FC. And, they're very good first place team, so that's cool that we're working that in, but never really experienced anything like this before, so hopefully one day.
1: What's on your mind? Kyle Horner, CKLW in Windsor. Three things we learned today. Arlene Dickinson is on, one of my favorites, and I always learn lots from Arlene, and she talked about Arlene is Alone, her YouTube video podcast.
17: It's been such a surprising gift. That's how I would describe it, you know, because I get to have, as you do, you get to have conversations with really interesting people, and you get to just have organic conversations, which I think is a kind of a lost art, because nowadays everything is shorthanded and texted and, you know, emojied to death, and you don't really get to spend time with people. And so the show did evolve. It started off being just purely on relationships, because I was single and I thought, you know, there must be other people out there that are single. And there are a lot of us.
1: Turns out there's a few.
17: But then it became this conversation about, you know, relationships and life and how life is working right now. And honestly, I've learned so much. I'm so grateful to the guests that come on, and I'm so grateful for the show. And I like that I'm producing it myself, Shane, even though that's we're not making any money. We have no sponsors. At some point, I probably need to figure that out. But right now, I just love that I'm not accountable to anybody but my own, you know, what I would like to talk about.
1: Is it an expression of that integrity? I mean, we've always known Arlene. I think you've been in so the public eye, like to a point where I'm like, holy cow, like you do everything, so many things that are public facing with that people could say, okay, they can make up whatever they want about you because you're in the public.
17: And they do.
1: And so as a solution, like most people go buy a farm in the trees, Arlene, and then they go live there. You, on the other hand, you're like, I know, I'm going to share my heart now in public, right? Like, it's a little counterintuitive.
17: It is, but I want to live my life fully. I want to do everything there is to do. I had a friend tell me once that as we get older, we tend to shrink into ourselves. Like, our worlds become smaller. The same circle of friends, the same things we do every weekend, the same routines. And I want my world to be bigger as I get older.
1: Arlene Dickinson, three things we learned today. Great conversations. All of it is on Shane Hewitt and the Night Shift, the podcast. 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
26: Good evening, I'm Zaryd Allman. Clear skies tonight and more sunshine tomorrow. Your complete forecast after the news. A funeral will be held tomorrow for a Toronto police officer killed in the line of duty. And Team Canada gets a final practice in before tomorrow's match against Switzerland. Details on these and other stories coming up, but first, let's check your drive. 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
3: Still looking at delays westbound on the Gardner through Spadina. Reports of problems there slowing you down and some volume as well. Eastbound on the 401 at Dixie, a stalled vehicle there in the right lane. Eastbound 401 express to collector transfer lanes at the Allen. Stalled vehicle there, right lane is blocked. Westbound on the 403 ramp to upper middle, problems there have been cleared away. Northbound Don Valley Parkway past Don Mills, problems there cleared as well. Still a bit slow through the stretch. Shepherd west of the Allen, a collision there. Also the FIFA World Cup closures in effect till midnight tonight. Pretty busy down there. You're the reason Sunnybrook targets tumors in real time and why a stroke is reversed in 10 minutes. Give today at yourthereason.ca. With Time Saver Traffic, I'm Robin Metcalf. Your next update at 10:15 on News Talk 1010 Toronto.
26: A funeral procession will be held tomorrow for Constable Mark Pinizzotto. The 18-year Toronto police veteran was shot and killed on June 11th while investigating several shootings across the city. A procession will take his body from the Kane Jarrett Funeral Home on Yonge Street to the Toronto Congress Centre for a private funeral service. Several road closures will be in place for the procession. The funeral is expected to begin at 1 p.m. tomorrow. The suspect in a shooting that left a police officer dead in Montreal has been identified as a man from Lethbridge, Alberta. The Quebec Coroner's Office has identified the shooter as Seth Hatfield. Police say they are conducting a high-risk search of a home in Lethbridge as part of the investigation. A statement from the University of Lethbridge also confirms Hatfield was a student at that school. Hatfield's name appears on a manifesto found inside a hotel room near the scene of the shooting. Constable Mohamed Lamine Benradouin was killed. A female police officer was sent to hospital with serious injuries in the shootout. And the coroner says 68-year-old Michael Mizrahi was the civilian killed. A new poll suggests a tight race between Olivia Chow and Brad Bradford. The survey conducted by Main Street Research finds 43.6% support for Chow, followed by Bradford at 38%. Meanwhile, 60% of respondents say the city is on the wrong track, with less than 25% saying Toronto is heading in the right direction. Chow's approval rating is at 41%. Former Mayor John Tory offered his thoughts on the race.
27: This is one of those things where it's going to be that kind of a race. It's going to be close. There's two people principally that are there. And I think she still has the advantage because she's the incumbent. It identifies in the poll as well the Island Airport as being unpopular. Yeah. That, I think, over time will help her just in the terms of her exploiting that issue a bit. But we'll see.
26: The poll has a margin of error of plus or minus 2.9 percentage points and is considered accurate 95 times out of 100. The latest now in FIFA action, Croatia and Panama fans all fired up with the two teams on the pitch at Toronto Stadium tonight.
28: We came here like 2 days ago. It's been awesome. It's been lovely. We're just enjoying the weather, you know, everything, the surround areas. People have just been amazing. So props to Toronto.
29: And who's winning this match tonight?
28: Oh, Panama. No doubt about it. Come on now.
29: Panama!
28: Go on now. Go on. How do you feel about Croatia tonight?
29: Oh my God, they're going to win. They're on fire!
26: Meanwhile, Team Canada held its final practice on the training pitch in Vancouver ahead of a huge match against Switzerland tomorrow. A win or draw against the Swiss would see the Canadians win Group B and move on to the knockout stage. Our country came into the World Cup at number 30 in FIFA's latest rankings. Switzerland is at number 19. Head coach Jesse Marsh.
30: We need to be disciplined and we need to be focused and we need to be aggressive and maintain the kind of identity that we want. But I want these guys to go after the game and show who they are.
26: Kickoff for tomorrow's massive match at BC Place in Vancouver is set for 3 o'clock Eastern. 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Download the CTV News app to keep up to date. 14 degrees, the overnight low tonight under a clear sky. Tomorrow brings a mix of sun and cloud and the high near 25. Great watch party weather once again for cheering on Canada. Thursday, unsettled with the chance of showers and the risk of thunderstorms. 20, the forecast high. We're back into sunshine for Friday and the weekend. Temperatures in the low and mid-20s, but we will warm up for Sunday and the final days of June. From the CTV Weather Center, I'm Lindsay Morrison.
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1: 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Movie memorabilia. It's an interesting thing. I mean, I took script analysis classes, so I love a well-crafted script. But I'm still not a movie guy because I was more of a live theater guy. So right. You can kind of see where those two intersect. And some people are crazy, like commercial consumerism, buy every memorabilia piece they can get. Then you got a guy like Richard Crouse, who has access to all kinds of things, but he's very particular in what he includes in his office and his studio for all these things. Entertainment is broken. Grab his podcast. First, before we talk about the podcast, memorabilia, Richard, because you have a few things. But you don't have a ton of things.
2: I don't have a ton of things. You know, I never really wanted my place to be defined by what I do for a living, you know? So you would think that I have movie posters up everywhere and that there's, you know, all kinds of like little tchotchkes from, you know, props and things like that. And I just don't have that kind of thing. There's the odd thing that is sprinkled throughout here, like on my desk right now, and this is great for radio, but I have a little King Kong that sits atop the Empire State Building because I love that movie.
1: It's like a copper statue looking thing.
2: Yeah, and I bought that at a place in Toronto that had been open since like 1935 or something like that. And on the weekend they were closing, they emptied out the back room, stuff that hadn't been opened, boxes that hadn't been opened in years. Hmm. And they found that in there. And I'm like, I want that. I need that. How much do you want for it? The guy's like, I don't know, $3? I'm like, I would have given you $300 for that. So anyway, so there's a few little things like that sprinkled around, but there's not that much stuff. But there is an auction. Should you be someone that wants to buy, you know, all kinds of stuff that was actually used in movies, like Rocky's boots, like Luke's lightsaber, like the Wicked Witch's hat, the rugs from the Big Lebowski, you can find it all at this auction, which is happening in a couple of weeks. And just let me look in for the date here. I'll find the date for you.
1: Okay, here, I'm going to fill in a gap because I if you're going to do memorabilia, and I realize this stuff is probably out of my price range.
2: Yes.
1: But if you're going to have a talking piece, I mean, your story about the statue is even greater than the statue now. Like mm-hmm. the story about the statue sort of usurps the statue itself. But if you're going to have something like, hey, these are this just like Rocky's boots, or these are the boots that Rocky wore in this scene of the movie. This is Luke Skywalker's lightsaber that he used in these scenes. Like, to me, if you're going to go deep like that. The Wicked Witch's hat, are you kidding me? Do you realize how cool of a talking piece that would be?
2: Oh, listen, I was once at Skywalker Ranch, George Lucas's compound in Northern California, and it is state of the art, and he's got a fair amount of space around him. So they have their own fire department, and they've got, you know, there's houses where people live on the ranch. And inside the main building, on every available wall are posters of his favorite movies. And there is one in particular that grabbed my attention because I'm a huge Frankenstein geek, and he has what's called a four sheet, and that is like four movie posters put together to form one big one from the 1930s in the original run of Frankenstein when it was released in theaters. And apparently, because these things were meant to be disposable, you'd hang them up for a month and then get rid of them, there's not many of them left. That's cool movie memorabilia. Like, yes. That is something that really has a bit of the wow factor. But if you do want the Wicked Witch of the West hat that was worn by Margaret Hamilton in Wizard of Oz, you better come with at least $100,000, because that's what that's going to cost you at a minimum. Keep in mind, this is an auction. If you want the top hat from Willy Wonka and the Chocolate Factory, the Gene Wilder wore, that's $50,000 at a minimum. Rocky's boots will start at about $100,000. And this is one that I can't even imagine how much this will go for. But it's not all movie memorabilia. There is some music memorabilia. And the handwritten lyrics in John Lennon's handwriting for the song If I Fell, written on the back of a Valentine's Day card that he used while he was in New York for the appearances on the Ed Sullivan Show in 1964, is up for grabs. And that one starts at $500,000. And I think that is probably low. I have a feeling it will go for much more than that.
1: Yeah, or 10 times that. But also the Luke Skywalker, that's the Luke, I'm your father, chop your hand off thing.
2: Yeah. I mean, this is, you know, this is a bit of film, you know, history that I think that people will probably, maybe more than anything, other than possibly some rich Beatles fan, I think that it'll be the lightsaber that probably is the one that grabs a lot of attention, because it has Luke Skywalker's severed hand attached to it from The Empire Strikes Back, and that is expected to sell in the seven figures. That's a whole lot of money for something that was built from little scrap pieces. Roger Christensen, who designed the lightsabers, said they didn't have any money, so he just went around to literally junk stores in London and said, oh, you got an old camera there, I'll take that. There's part of an old frying pan, I'll take whatever it was. Yeah. And he just cobbled it together with all that stuff.
1: See, that's so cool. But I mean, that isn't that the magic, though, Richard, of all things good story? Like, that's, I mean, today with the budget, everything's perfect. Yeah. Boo. Like, yeah. To me, this is the good stuff.
2: Yeah, no, I think you're right. So what I like is when something feels organic. There are, you know, 100 different kinds of animation now. There's the computer-generated animation. There's hand-drawn, what they call 2D. I love stop-motion animation, which is when they have, like, the little puppets, and they take a frame of film, and then they move the puppet, or the maquette, they call it when they do this. You know, a fractionally, they take another frame, and eventually, when you string it all together, it looks like they're moving. And I love that because it feels organic. Is it perfect? Absolutely not. I talked about King Kong earlier. King Kong, that's how, in the original King Kong film, that's how they created him. That was all stop motion animation. And you can see where the animators had been touching the puppet, because the fur is different. And if you ask the animators about that, they'll say, oh, no, it's not a mistake. That's the wind blowing his hair around, his fur around.
1: That's a good cover up. I love it. Yeah, claymation, all those things were so similar to all that stuff. And I think that John Lennon's handwritten lyrics on the back of a Valentine's card, come on.
2: Like, yeah, that will be huge. And you can find all this stuff. It's called the Entertainment Signature Auction, presented by Heritage Auctions. It will be held July 13th through 17th. And there will be, I mean, I imagine some online component to that. Just make sure you've got a whole whack of money on you when you show up.
1: That, I mean, they should market that as a show to watch, because that in itself is a show to watch, I would say.
2: Absolutely. Yeah.
1: Okay. Richard Cross is here. Entertainment is Broken is the podcast. What have you guys been up to with the new podcast? Because it's doing great things.
2: Yeah, it is doing great things. We're taking this week off. And when we come back, probably in a couple of weeks, we're going to retool it just a little bit. One of the things that we've been hearing from people is that they really want to get suggestions on what to watch. Both Sarah and I see a lot of things, whether it's, for me, it's movies or live theater. Sarah is a genius with television and choosing television shows, particularly reality television. So we're going to talk about that a little bit more, plus all the other stuff, because entertainment still is broken. So we'll always have a suggestion or two on how to fix it.
1: Richard Cross, go to richardcross.ca and you get connected with Richard and all of the things he does, because there are a lot of different podcast bits and things for you to find, including Entertainment is Broken. And Richard Cross himself is on there too, which is always good. Thank you very much, my friend.
2: Thanks for having me.
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3: Still looking at delays at downtown westbound onto the Gardner. It's a busy one through Spadina out through Dufferin. Eastbound on the Gardner heavy south Kingsway through Spadina. No troubles on the Don Valley Parkway looking good right up to the 401. Eastbound 401 at Dixie. We have a stalled vehicle there. Right lane is blocked. Eastbound 401 express to collector transfer lanes at the Allen. The stalled vehicle there in the right lane. Shepherd west of the Allen. A vehicle fire there causing delays. Also closures for FIFA World Cup ongoing till midnight. Partly cloudy tonight and going down to 14. Tomorrow cloudy and a high of 22. Right now partly cloudy and 21 in Toronto. 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A message from the City of Toronto. With Time Saver Traffic, I'm Robin Metcalf on News Talk 1010.
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1: 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You can go introduce yourself to Nathan Radke and Dr. Lee Kunla. 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Nathan, what's it called?
2: Uncover Up, How to Think Clearly in an Age of Conspiracies.
1: Okay. Now, the link to that specifically, at least the Amazon link, will be on the podcast description, just so you know, if you want to get connected really quick. And we are digging into a conversation about He-Man, the power of Grayskull. Like, what in the world? Okay, let me be clear. So these guys, they will talk about history, little historian to it. Then there's the history of topics. There's the way topics change. There is flat-out conspiracy. There is flat-out lies. There are flat-out agendas. Then there are truths. There is accurate. Then there's misunderstood. And somehow this comes together with a sword and a rock.
2: Exactly. I couldn't have said it better myself. So we got a new summer movie coming out, He-Man and the Masters of the Universe, and I was a little surprised to hear that, because that's a toy from my 1980s childhood, and I can't imagine any 2026 kids would have even heard of it, but I guess it stayed in the public consciousness. Now, you wouldn't think that a new movie about an old toy would provide any sort of opportunity for conspiracy discussion, but almost anything that happens these days has some kind of conspiracy angle to it, and this is no different. Because back in the 1980s when I was a kid, there were a lot of rumors going around that maybe He-Man was going to convert children over to witchcraft, demonic possession, and general evil activities.
1: Really? That's cool. Did it work for you? Are you the evil demon lover?
2: I mean, I'm not evil. No, it didn't work, I guess. I mean, it might sound a little bit silly, but it was part of a larger event that happened in the 1980s and 90s called the Satanic Panic, which was this idea that there was this secret conspiracy of Satanists who were trying to take over the minds of the next generation through toys and music and TV and movies. And during this panic, there were all sorts of alleged experts who showed up in pop culture, including on mainstream TV shows, and even news programs, where they claimed that they had the inside scoop on this sinister plot that threatened our society. And witchcraft and the occult were blamed for all sorts of the bad things that were going on.
1: I seem to remember that. That was like the everything is evil, including the, you know, the rock and roll backwards, the witches. And I mean, I guess at the time I didn't think of it as some sort of conspiracy theory. It just seemed like the things people talked about. And maybe that's another generation gap happening.
2: Yeah, I mean, part of the reason why I think it's so important to me is because this happened everywhere, including in my hometown.

0: eventually be arrested and charged and sentenced for conducting some truly terrible and immoral activities with his patients. And it's amazing how often the most judgmental public figures end up having some kind of gruesome skeletons in their own closets.
1: I do remember that part now. I remember the Dungeons and Dragons is bad. I remember that story coming together, and I'm probably not the only one that starts. I think you're putting together a bunch of pieces in a puzzle here, Nathan, for people that didn't realize it. And so isn't that interesting, right, when you talk about memories and all the other things around conspiracy theories, that in this is all new to me. Individual pieces of the jigsaw puzzle are not new, but putting them together from my past starts to make sense. So I can't be the only one. And what a great opportunity to sort of awaken to the fact that, oh, these have been my beliefs. I've heard these stories, everything else. I might have shared them separately, but not realizing they were all tangled up.
0: Yeah, no, exactly. And when you put all those pieces together, then you encounter a phenomenon called the moral panic. And this is an idea that comes from the work of a sociologist called Stanley Cohen. And the moral panic idea is that you have an actual problem or an issue in your society, like crime and violence, stuff that's scary but also very complicated with all sorts of complex and interrelated causes. And then you get these influencers in mass media that start to push the idea that there's some sort of evil force that's deliberately manipulating behind the scenes in order to undermine and threaten the social order. And this causes a panic to start to spread through the society through, again, mass media. That encourages more so-called experts to get in on the action to try to tap into that nervous energy and gain more clout. And there's all sorts of examples of it. They don't tend to age very well. In the 1960s, people in England were worried about the mods and rockers. Kids, gangs of youths in weird clothing, driving Vespas and motorcycles, taking over seaside resort towns and having enormous fights. But in truth, the entire phenomenon was just totally overblown in the mass media. And those giant fights never actually happened. Do you remember Twisted Sister from the 1980s?
1: Of course. Who doesn't? We're not going to take it, my friend.
0: They weren't going to take it. And when you listen to We're Not Going to Take It Now, it sounds adorable and innocent. But at the time, there was a lot of hand-wringing and fist-shaking from people that said, this is turning the youth violent.
1: Well, the imagery didn't help either, because they were like eating like meat off the bone, kind of dinosaur bone style.
0: Right, and long hair and leather and all that stuff. But, I mean, there's even more ridiculous examples. There was a song by an artist called Link Ray, banned in 1958. And it was supposed to also, again, the reason was, it's going to turn kids violent. It was an instrumental track with no lyrics. So just the sound of the guitar was going to be enough. And the fact that the song title was Rumble, that was enough to say, oh, no, this is going to be a mess. We're going to have kids throwing each other over tables here.
1: I feel like there's a little pearl clutching going on here.
0: So much pearl clutching.
1: So, okay, so that's interesting. It's easier to have something to blame. I mean, maybe your philosophical side or your fan of psychology side. Does that kind of kick in here, do you think, where it's just like, you know what, we don't know what's going on, therefore we will fill the gap and blame somebody?
0: No, exactly, because if you look at these moral panics, there's often something real behind them, because, of course, violence does exist in society. And, you know, poverty exists in society, mental illness, all of these things do exist, and we want there to be a reason for it. And unfortunately, what happens is that people will come along with a very oversimplified, ridiculous reason. And this brings us back to He-Man, because back in the 1980s, there was an aspect of the moral panic that said that He-Man was one of the things that was corrupting the youth. There's this amazing documentary you can see on YouTube. It's from 1984. It's called Deception of a Generation. And in that, two experts talk about the hidden evil agenda of children's toys and cartoons. Scooby-Doo's got ghosts and a talking dog, and the Smurfs and My Little Pony are also talked about, you know, how evil they are. But they spend most of their time on He-Man, because they argued that the cartoon pushed occult beliefs in magic and demons, and it was teaching the children that the way to get powers by practicing magic. They said if that wasn't bad enough, when kids play with the toys and pretend that they're casting spells, they're going to accidentally cast real spells on their friends and on themselves. And then at the end of the video, of course, the experts tell their viewers that you can purchase a copy of their conversation on cassette or video for the low, low price of $15.
1: Something to sell, always at the base of it, yeah?
0: There's always something to sell. And that brings us to the real hidden agenda of many of the influencers pushing this sort of moral panic. There is a financial reason for it. Although, interestingly, that also takes us to a genuine kind of conspiracy about the He-Man cartoon. Maybe there was something about mind control going on there, but not the one that we were being pushed by the satanic influence.

0: We need to do a thing on magic.
1: Oh, I would love to. I mean, it's an amazing, fascinating history, and it's had real impacts in our society for hundreds of years.
0: Yeah. But there are so many things about magic, and Nathan and I like to nerd out about some of these notions generally. But, I mean, there is magic that we subscribe to in everyday life that's not even magic. Like, time is magic, right? Like, it happens always. But yet we subscribe to it as this thing. I mean, the notion of tomorrow is magic, right? It's just imagination. Tomorrow is just imagination, right? And so, like, it gets deeply philosophical, but we should dig into this a little bit more down there. Okay, He-Man, his magic sword, and how this all comes together. It's the Uncover Up podcast. Nathan Radke is here. We're going to come back and try to understand how this is He-Man's fault and not Skeletor's fault, plus more.
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1: Nathan Radke is here. 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There's a book coming out. 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Nathan, He-Man somehow ruined a generation, and there's a new movie coming out. Are we going to do it all over again?
2: Well, I mean, this is the interesting thing, because there was a lot of panic about, well, maybe He-Man was controlling the minds of the children through magical spells and the occult. And in the conspiracy world, motivations are often driven by these sort of sinister and evil motives. But out here in these streets in the real world, motivations are often a lot more straightforward than that. And we can kind of look to He-Man for an example of this. I mean, motivations tend to be pretty basic to the point of being boring. So He-Man, it was a cartoon in the 1980s. And so let's talk about TV for a second. In the early days of widespread TV in the 1960s, there were studies that indicated that children couldn't tell the difference between commercials and TV shows. And so the FCC in the States was petitioned to put in some rules that would protect children from unscrupulous advertisers, also known as advertisers. And so they said, no more than 14 hours of children's programming per week. We don't want the kids just zoning out in front of the TV all the time. No commercials during kid shows because their brains were just too susceptible. And the hosts of kids shows weren't allowed to push products. You couldn't have Fred and Barney smoking cigarettes, for example. But then in the 1980s,
1: okay,
2: just in time...
1: let's just be honest, that would have been cool.
2: Oh, it would have been amazing. And then just in time for my childhood and a bit of your childhood, everything changes. But it's not conspiracy, it's politics. The president at the time was Ronald Reagan, and he appointed a man called Mark Fowler to the FCC in 81. And Fowler wanted to let the market decide what kids' TV should look like. And researchers and psychologists and sociologists put together thousands of pages of studies that said, no, no, this is going to be catastrophic. The kids are going to get hooked on these shows. But the money was in favor of it. About $16 million bucks was raised to lobby in favor of relaxing the regulations. Because, of course, as always, the real superpower, the real magic, is money. And this is why, instead of educational programming, our childhoods were filled to the brim with junk food and fast food and candy and toys. And that brings us to He-Man. Because He-Man was a toy line and a comic book and a cartoon show and then eventually just a terrible 1980s movie. And the entire endeavor, the entire He-Man industry, was an attempt to cash in on the craze created by the Star Wars action figures. I mean, that was a huge business. And Mattel had actually turned down the opportunity to produce the Star Wars action figures. It's considered one of the biggest business mistakes of all time. And so they were scrambling, and they wanted their own version of it. So they combined Star Wars with Conan the Barbarian and ended up with He-Man, which was great because you had all sorts of different characters. You had He-Man and Man-at-Arms and Manny Faces and Snake Face and Stinkor and Fisto. And I mean, and all sorts of vehicles and accessories and play sets. It was a whole industry. But the brilliance of it was, every week on the cartoon show, there'd be a new character. It's like, oh, this is the episode with Fisto in it. And Fisto would have a little car that he drove around in. And then those things would appear on the toy shelves. So there was basically no difference between the He-Man TV show and just like a 24-minute-long commercial for He-Man toys. It was genius.
1: It's really what it was, right? It was just a really long commercial for what's up on for sale next.
2: Yeah, exactly.
1: Okay.
2: And He-Man was one of the first examples of this kind of market synergy. And there was all sorts of other Saturday morning cartoons that followed, like G.I. Joe, My Little Pony, Transformers, all of these things. But the hilarious thing when you're looking back is that in order to kind of sugarcoat this just blatant cash grab of all these shows, they'd always do something at the very end of every episode. They'd have some sort of public service message at the end, where He-Man would turn to the camera and he'd say, kids, don't do drugs, or watch out for peer pressure, or be careful of stranger danger. And G.I. Joe would do the same thing. There'd be some message about the dangers of playing with downed power lines or grease fires, and then one of the characters would say, and knowing is half the battle.
1: I haven't ever realized any of this. This is so cool. All right, okay, so how does this turn into grifting and making money off it all other than just merchandise? Wouldn't that be the kid? Wouldn't that is? It's just capitalism kind of shamelessly?
2: Well, I mean, it's sort of interesting because when we think back to the moral panics, Like, in a way, the old He-Man show was about attempting to control the minds of the kids, but not to win them over to the occult, not to, you know, to get them to cast spells on each other or to turn them into maniacs, but just for the very simple reason to siphon out their allowances and lawn mowing money. And this is kind of the interesting thing about moral panics, because moral panics can get people hurt. They often involve scapegoating vulnerable members of the population. I mean, back in the 1990s, there was a terrible incident that occurred in a place called West Memphis, where there was some murders, and the people who were arrested for it and charged and sentenced were, I mean, basically it was done because they listened to AC/DC. And then it turned out later, this is a very famous example, it turned out later that the DNA evidence exonerated them, and they were released, but only after they had spent over a decade of their lives in prison, and one of them was on death row. This is the danger of the moral panic, is that we can kind of lose track of reality and evidence. And the other thing that happens is that it's kind of a distraction to what's actually going on. And so in the case of He-Man, the worry is like, oh dear, are people going to cast spells? It's like, no, not really. But are we going to sit our kids in front of what's basically a half-hour commercial? Absolutely we are.
1: Okay, now it's making me think about moral panic generally, and when you go over big things that have happened recently, you can go into politics of today with the 51st state stuff, you can go into this Iran thing, you can go to COVID, trucker convoy, you can go to all kinds of things where you can see how moral panic has kicked in, and people who are doing a thing get labeled as something, and that label carries on for a very long time, if not forever, and morphs over time. I mean, and I don't want to get into trucker convoy as a thing, but there's a lot of conspiracy around it generally. But the reality is that if you didn't go and see it for yourself, which I did, you are just assuming from what other people have told you, including the media and including all these things on both sides. And so you can kind of see how all of these things you're talking about, He-Man in the 80s, are very much present, including miracle solutions for COVID that just buy my super drink and you're going to be immune, right? Like, you can kind of see the same thing just repeating over and over and over again.
2: Well, that's why this is such an important idea. I mean, you mentioned the trucker convoy. There's an example of a group, and I also spent a lot of time with those convoy members. I also went down and I talked to them. One of the leaders of the entire thing, I became sort of friends with, and I was able to have a lot of interesting discussions with them. And the danger is that people get turned into sort of ridiculous versions of themselves in mass media, and then they get held up as scapegoats, and then there can be no actual conversation. Because, of course, when we're afraid, we shut down, we don't listen to each other, and it's very easy then to do this. And the problem is there's been all kinds of figures from history who have tried to use moral panic to gain influence and power, including, of course, lots of politicians, because they want to tap into that energy so badly because it's so motivating, it's so powerful. And so we should always be a bit skeptical and careful when somebody tries to whip us into a panic based on an oversimplified solution to a complex problem, especially when they start providing us with scapegoats that we're supposed to fear and even hate.
1: Yeah, that's interesting. And it applies to both sides, right? People who bought into the rebellion and the people who hated the rebellion, right? Like, it's interesting how it goes both ways. Okay, so He-Man is it? Or are you going to go see the movie?
2: I don't think so. I mean, it might be fun. It might be kind of a laugh. Unfortunately, I almost never go to movies anymore for some reason. And so I pick them really, really, really carefully. But I probably will read a bunch of academic think pieces about it, because apparently that's how I encounter pop culture these days.
1: You're always a party, Nathan Radke.
2: Oh, you know it.
1: All right, Uncover Up is the podcast and the book. 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Thank you, sir. Great to see you.
2: Always happy to be on.
1: Remember, don't play with down power lines.
2: Knowing is half the battle.
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1: We are going to get mystical here on the show. Old wives' tales. Do you remember them back in the day? Things that we were told were happening. because we were told they were happening. That was the only reason, is because we were told that they were happening. And so we wanted to talk about specifically the notion of things we were told that we still carry with us today. The old wives' tale. Ryan O'Donnell is in Calgary. I'm Shane Hewitt. I'm in Ottawa. What comes to mind, Ryan, for the old wives' tale for you?
0: For me, it is one that I carried with me for so long and then had shattered instantly. I still am a pretty big hypochondriac, meaning I'm afraid of, I'm just have illnesses. I'm a lot better than I used to be. And
1: I can verify this.
0: Yeah, I attribute the improvement in my case to this old wives' tale. For most of my childhood, I was convinced that if I ate too much junk food, I was going to get appendicitis. I didn't care about getting fat or like putting on weight or like being unhealthy. I was going to get appendicitis. It was going to explode and I was going to die. I was terrified of it, Shane. Terrified. Don't remember the first time I saw it. Probably on like an episode of Maury or like something when I was like sick watching TV at home. Who knows? But I carried that with me for, yeah, I would say almost a decade. And then I was at a summer camp and they took us to England for like a theater excursion. And there was a nurse, Cheryl. Cheryl, the nurse, came with us on that trip. And we were eating pizza at a restaurant in London. And I was really hesitating to eat the pizza because I was like, I've already had too much junk food this trip. It's going to pop. It's going to explode. And she looked at me and she's like, Ryan, that is the stupidest thing I've ever heard. That's an old wives' tale. Just don't eat too much pizza so you don't get sick to your stomach. You're fine. And she shattered everything in that moment, Shane. And then the pizza was delicious. And yeah, that was like the old wives' tale was out of my head. Gone.
1: And here you are today, hypochondriac.
0: Still a little bit on some things, but not about appendicitis.
1: No. A lot of it. First of all, it's unfair to call it an old wives' tale. Because why is it the wives' fault? First of all, let's be honest, it's probably equally the husband's. And why are all the wives old? So, Ryan, the history of the old wives' tale, the things that we get caught up in, which is simple, like don't pluck your gray hairs because two will grow back.
0: Yep.
1: What did you discover in the history of the wise motherly tale?
0: It's fascinating to me, Shane, because this isn't a scenario of we have no idea where this comes from. No, we know where this comes from. So first off, the word wife here doesn't just mean married. It actually comes from the old English wif. I don't know if that's how you actually pronounced it. W-I-F.
1: That's how
0: which
1: I say
0: just,
1: it.
0: Yeah.
1: Wif. Like, wif. Yeah, she's your wifey.
0: Yeah. That just meant woman. Same root as like midwife, fishwife. Found that, you know. So blame the English. The phrase, though, old wives' tale, found the origin. It goes back to a play in 1595 when a playwright named George Peel used it as the title for his play. And the play is pretty interesting. Three servants get lost in an enchanted forest. A blacksmith takes them in for the night, and his wife named Madge, which is like, yeah, Madge starts telling them stories to pass the time. The twist is that as she tells the tales, the characters in them literally come to life and appear on stage. Knights, damsels, sorcerer, princess, all of that fun wizardry stuff you come to expect from the medieval England. And all of it just coming out of this storyteller. She spins yarn by firelight, and it was like a pretty popular play, and that's the origin, Shane.
1: But then it got validated.
0: Yeah, it kept going. So in 1611, it was in the King James Bible, Paul writing to Timothy by telling him to reject old wives' fables. So yeah, even the Bible was using it for some reason.
1: Fear.
0: And this is the thing that I find interesting, is the phrase was never really about like bad information. Like in the play, it's not that she's telling, misleading them. It's just she's telling, the old wife is telling tales. Mm. But, and especially in these societies, and I would say still to this day, older women are the ones who hold so much important knowledge, health, childbirth, medicine, community care, all that fun stuff. So the irony here is pretty hard to ignore. But that is the origin of the old wives' tale, a play.
1: Okay. This is interesting. So what I did was I dug into what is consistent across them, and we jokingly just said fear, but actually that is it. It is a story that breaks it down in that way, and that's the difference. And when you listen to old wives' tales, Ryan's got a quick list here we got to get to, but their advice,
0: yeah,
1: right. They're like, hey, this is going to make your word better, like make your life better. But it's things like going outside with wet hair will give you a cold. Well, it might make you cold, but it's not going to give you a cold. Cracking your knuckles is another one. What else you have on your list?
0: Swallowed gum stays in your stomach for 7 years. That is not true. Your body cannot digest gum, but it will make its way out. I'm not sure why people thought it would stay there for 7 years exactly, but you're fine. Yeah. Another one I heard so much, Shane, as a kid, was sitting too close to the TV will ruin your eyes. Mm. This one had some truth to it because early TVs did have some radiation that could definitely damage your eyes.
1: Oh, there's usually an element of something in them. Right?
0: Usually,
1: carrots.
0: Yeah.
1: Carrots will make your eyes better. I mean, yes, carrots as a vegetable do have some of the nutrients that is good for eyesight, but it's not going to make your eyesight better, right?
0: Yep. TVs don't have radiation anymore, by the way. Hopefully.
1: You never know. Blue screen.
0: Apple a day keeps the doctor away. I mean, apples are good for you, but it's not going to make you healthy. You need to do more than just eat an apple.
1: I think you broke your leg. Go to the doctor. No, I'm just going to eat an apple. I'm good.
0: The 5 second rule. If you drop food on the ground, bacteria can jump on it instantly. 5 seconds would be nice, though.
1: Okay. Coffee stunts your growth. Feed a cold, starve a fever. Hair of the dog cures a hangover.
0: Yeah, definitely not.
1: All it does is temporarily numb the pain and delay the positive
0: effects. It's coming back.
1: Right? Then there's the really mystical ones. Cats will suck the breath from babies, which is like the witches and cats thing from back in the day. You said cracking your knuckles. You said gum. Those ones are very good. So here's what I got to with it, though. I'm like, wait a second. These sound like superstitions.
0: Mm-hmm.
1: But they're distinctly different because one is a story that is meant as advice. One is a consequence for a behavior. And so there's a cause and effect inside superstition that is grossly different than an old wives' tale, which is like a folk belief with practical wisdom or health advice. So a superstition is completely different. Action, outcome, break a mirror, 7 years bad luck. Step on a crack, break your mother's back.
0: Break your mother's back.
1: Right? Black cat crosses your path, bad luck follows. You can see how they're close. Walk under a ladder, bad luck happens. Right? So all of those things are transactional based. Old wives' tales are advice based. Crazy stuff, right?
0: Wild to me. There are some true ones, though. Like a heartburn during pregnancy means your baby will be born with more hair. They tested that, and it's true.
1: Really?
0: Crazy.
1: Okay. Well, that's interesting. These are the stories that we were told that we believe to be true.
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25: Tonight, the disturbing ideology within the pages of the Montreal Shooters Manifesto. How far the gunman traveled, and where he pointed the finger before pulling the trigger.
7: When you see recruitment of young people through social media, it is very concerning.
25: Plus, the heartbreaking details about families who lost loved ones. A potential breakthrough in cancer care, why less treatment may have more benefits.
8: The side effects were terrible. I'm so glad I don't have to do that six more times.
25: Plus, after a historic victory, the huge games keep on coming.
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20: 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Reporting tonight, John Venavalli Rao.
25: Investigators are tonight digging through a 100-page manifesto left by the gunman behind Monday's deadly shooting in Montreal. A police officer and a civilian were killed. The shooter, a 25-year-old from Lethbridge, Alberta, also died. With more on what the manifesto reveals, here's CTV's Genevieve Beauchemin.
11: The large police perimeter protecting the crime scene is now gone. Broken glass, bullet holes, all examined by investigators. They confirm that a violent manifesto was left behind in the shooter's hotel room. And the coroner's office has identified the suspect as 25-year-old Seth Scott Hatfield of Lethbridge, Alberta.
12: There, police conducted an early morning high-risk operation, searching in a residential area near the Lethbridge University where the suspect was a student. Officers are working to piece together why he traveled to Montreal, booked a hotel room, and carried out the shooting. The more than 100-page document he left behind reads like a rambling thesis on incel ideology. Anti-women, anti-capitalist, anti-establishment. An ideology with echoes to the 2018 van attack that killed 11 people, injured 15 in Toronto. And the Polytechnic massacre in Montreal in 1989. The shooter then left a note blaming feminists for ruining his life.
26: The Manosphere being this not centralized movement that has different branches within it that is very active on the web. So the incel movement is one of them.
12: In the manifesto, the shooter also blames the pornography industry for increased isolation of young men, for weakening their will to fight the system. ALO, Pornhub's parent company, is right across the street from the hotel. But investigators have not confirmed that this may have played a part in the suspect's decision to strike here. Montreal's Mayor Soraya Martinez-Ferrada said she did not want to make comments on the manifesto, but said misogyny and hate overwhelm social media.
7: When you see recruitment of young people through social media, it is very concerning.
12: And she says more has to be done to ensure that hate doesn't spill onto the streets of her city.
11: The perimeter around the crime scene has now been lifted, but the investigation into just what happened here is far from over. Geneviève Beauchemin, CTV News, Montreal.
25: We're learning more tonight about the two victims who lost their lives, a young police officer and a senior, well known in his community. CTV's Sweeta Rassi has that part of our coverage.
11: The Montreal police officer killed in Monday's shooting was 34-year-old Mohamed Lamine Ben Redouan. According to the borough mayor, he grew up here in Côte de Neige and ultimately died protecting the very community that raised him.
27: It was an act of heroism that I can't highlight further. And I just want his family and his loved ones to know that we are with them and we mourn with them.
11: Ben Redouan had served with Montreal Police since 2021. He now leaves behind his pregnant wife and young child. The second victim, 68-year-old Michael Moshe Mizrahi, was a familiar face at MADA, where he spent his time volunteering. The organization offers meal deliveries for those in need. Rabbi Chaim Shlomo Cohen, who runs a center, described Mizrahi as an angel.
28: Really special person, kind, gentle, an angel. Never heard a high, loud word of him. Never critics, always kind and gentle.
11: The center is located near the site of the shooting. Cohen says he was in shock when he heard about his death. He adds Mizrahi was on his way to meet his son, but never made it.
28: There's a store, right, a restaurant right across the street. He walks in the other side in the Carrier Square, and they were supposed to meet for coffee.
11: Mizrahi now leaves behind his son and two daughters. Montreal is shaken by Monday's deadly shooting. The community is raising money for both families. The city says support is available for anyone who needs it as Montrealers try to make sense of this tragedy. Sue DeRassi, CTV News, Montreal.
25: The U.S. ambassador to Canada is weighing in on the state of trade talks, sitting down exclusively with CTV's chief political correspondent, Vashi Kapelos. He identified a particular moment that he says derailed progress. With more, here's CTV's Abigail Beeman.
13: Obviously, we're not anywhere close to announcing any type of a framework or an interim agreement.
14: As the July 1st deadline for a review of the North American Free Trade Deal ticks closer, the American ambassador says the two sides are not close. Pete Hoekstra says the bones of a good deal were there in October, and Canadians don't understand the impact of what happened next when Ontario ran this ad featuring Ronald Reagan angering the president.
15: There's a difference between an offer and a shakedown. And what we've been subjected to since October is basically a shakedown.
17: It doesn't sound plausible if we were at a deal then and some extra circumstances came up that stalled the progress we were making. Surely we can get back to that track.
14: Canada's U.S. trade minister said this earlier this month.
18: Are the talks unfrozen? The answer is yes. They've been unfrozen for a number of months.
14: But Hoekstra had a different message today.
13: In reality, they've never gotten back on track the same way that we've had progress with the Mexicans.
14: The ambassador said the next steps are up to the president and the prime minister.
13: A good deal for both countries is the deal that we both look at and say, you know what, there's a win in here for us. And Canada looks at it and says, you know what, there's a win in here for us as well.
19: And if there are certain things I'd throw out there that need to be tweaked, say what those areas are so that those are the areas that are narrowed in terms of what needs to be addressed, but everything else in the economy goes smoothly.
21: Experts stress July 1st isn't a cliff to fall off if there's no deal. The ambassador said the president could announce his intentions before that date or sometime in July. John?
25: No cliff, but still a date to watch. Thanks, Abigail, in Ottawa tonight. Joining us now with more on that interview with Pete Hoekstra is CTV's chief political correspondent, Vashi Kapelos. Vashi, you sat across from him. What was the big takeaway from the chat? And can we take anything he says at face value?
22: Yeah, I think the second half of your question there is a really salient one, right? Particularly because he represents Donald Trump. And if there's one thing we know about Donald Trump, it's that he can say two oppositional things almost in the same breath. That's exactly what happened last week on the sidelines of the G7 when he spoke to reporters on the tarmac before boarding Air Force One, getting peppered with questions about what he was going to do about CUSMA. And he said on multiple occasions in that scrum, I'm going to leave it. And then I don't want it. I'm going to terminate it. And then, oh, I may also sign it. So that's part of the reason why we wanted to talk to the ambassador to discern what exactly is the White House's position when it comes to CUSMA. Do they want it to stick around? And I don't think there's a clear answer there. Unfortunately, it's very hard to discern what the White House and Donald Trump's position is. And that makes it hard for us out of, you know, a week away from this July 1st deadline. I think what I take away is that there's no framework right now, according to the American side, and that is significant heading into that deadline. And the second thing I take away is that the ambassador seems to think a conversation between the prime minister and the president will provide some clarity to both the citizens of Canada and the United States on what happens next.
25: Great as always. Vashi, thank you. After nearly a year and a half of Canadians avoiding travel to the U.S., new data suggests that may be starting to change. The figures show Canadians made 2.4 million trips south of the border in April. That is up 1.8% compared to a year ago. But U.S. travel is still 26% below where it was in 2024. Meanwhile, more than 300 Canadian business leaders have journeyed in a different direction. They are in Tokyo tonight on the largest Team Canada trade mission ever held in Asia. And as our Judy Trin reports, the focus is on the defense industry.
23: The defense minister boards a stealth warship built by Mitsubishi. The frigate was only commissioned in May and is an example of what the Japanese want to export. Australia has purchased a fleet, New Zealand is considering buying, while Canada is looking for a way in.
0: We're interested in what Japan has to offer, and we're interested in what we have to offer the Japanese. That's what the defense industrial strategy is all about. It's all about making sure that we have a good relationship bilaterally with not just Japan, but many countries in the world.
23: Canada, impacted by Donald Trump's threats of annexation, is under pressure by the U.S. to spend more on defense. Japan is spending just under 2% of its GDP on the military and has passed a bill to invest a record $60 billion U.S. this year on defense.
1: If you see the map, we are surrounded by China, North Korea, Russia. Those three countries have nuclear weapons. Some of them are targeted to us.
23: Canada is increasing economic ties with China, Japan's biggest regional competitor. David McGinty says more trade with Japan will lead to a bigger Canadian presence in the Indo-Pacific.
0: We just ratified a very important intelligence sharing agreement just last week in the Canadian Parliament. That's going to allow us to continue to dig down deeper and wider in this relationship with Japan.
2: At next month's NATO summit, the Prime Minister will present a roadmap about how Canada will reach the new NATO target of 5% GDP spending on defense. It will include a fleet of new submarines and possibly future partnerships with Japan. Judy Trin, CTV News, Yokosuka Naval Base, Japan.
25: Team Canada takes to the pitch tomorrow in Vancouver for a high-stakes game. But tonight, it was the country's other host city that was overtaken by fan fever once again as Panama and Croatia squared off. Excited supporters of Team Panama streamed into the streets of Toronto, flags waving as they marched towards the stadium together. Not to be outdone, a sea of Croatian fans also sweeping through the city, carrying a massive flag of their own. That flag may have given Croatia the luck they were looking for, with the team winning the match 1-0. For those fans heading into the stadium, if the ticket price didn't give them sticker shock, the food prices may have. A lot of people grabbing a bite or a brew at the game say concession prices are, dare we say it, hard to swallow. CTV's Sean Leithong on what fans are shelling out for a snack.
3: World Cup beer right here.
4: While the prices fans paid to get into Toronto Stadium for the FIFA World Cup can be a lot, there have also been questions surrounding the prices fans pay at the concessions once inside.
5: It's really expensive.
6: I mean, it is a premium. It's definitely a premium.
16: Not what you want, but you expect it.
24: What did it cost to get that?
29: Like $50.
24: Too much?
29: Too much, yes.
4: Like regular beer costing $18, water costing $7, and there's one item that's getting a lot of attention, articulated by YouTuber Jetlag Warriors.
30: I'm not going to dwell on it too much, but I don't want to complain the whole video, but I'll tell you this. Two hot dogs and two soft drinks. Okay, as a combo. Two weenies and two Cokes, $57.
4: That item has since been lowered to $51.75. And while the prices are high, FIFA says they aren't to blame. A statement provided reads, contrary to previous FIFA World Cups where a central concessionaire model was in place, FIFA has retained the existing concession operators at each FIFA World Cup 2026 venue, and food and beverage pricing at FIFA World Cup stadiums is broadly in line with pricing at regular events held at each respective venue. As a result, prices may vary between venues.
31: Usually the stadium is the one who's really in charge here.
4: Sports economist Victor Matheson says as prices are set by the stadium, a percentage will be shared with parties like FIFA or the individual clubs. So when comparing Toronto to Mercedes-Benz Stadium in Atlanta, Georgia, who charge only $2 for a hot dog and $2 for soft drinks, Matheson says Atlanta's prices are part of their strategy.
31: Let's make our fans happy with cheap concessions and see whether that actually generates more concession sales and whether that generates a lot more repeat business.
4: So while the prices inside Toronto Stadium may be more than some expect...
5: Once in a lifetime thing, you know.
6: For Croatia, we'll pay anything at this point.
29: You have no choice. You want to drink beer? That's what you pay.
4: And there are just a few chances left. Sean Leithong, CTV News.
25: Well, coming up, a revolution in cancer care.
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25: The surprising suggestion a new study is making about breast cancer treatments.
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25: New research could change the way doctors treat breast cancer, called a less is more approach, one that could affect millions of women undergoing cancer therapy each year. CTV's Avis Favreau on the Canadian-led study that could rewrite the rules.
20: Good morning. What are you guys preparing today?
26: Beth Chevalier is convinced she's helped women around the world by taking part in an innovative Canadian study. Diagnosed with breast cancer, she was prescribed zoledronic acid, but instead of the typical 7 intravenous doses over 3 years, she got just 1.
20: The side effects were terrible, and then I actually remember saying to myself, I'm so glad I don't have to do that 6 more times.
26: The drug is used to cut the risk that breast cancer will spread to the bones, but it can also cause nausea, seizures, and kidney disease. So in the study of over 200 women in Canada, researchers found that just 1 treatment appeared to work as well as 7, with no differences in cancer spread or deaths, but fewer hospital visits for the women and fewer side effects.
27: We knew a single infusion would stay in the body for 10 years, so it made no sense giving the drug every 6 months. That's why this trial is so important.
26: Beth says she returned to her work at the Parkdale Food Bank much sooner, had more time for her family, and 7 years later is still cancer-free.
20: I will advocate as much as I can to make sure this information gets out.
26: It's part of a new push in cancer research called de-escalation, tailoring chemotherapy and radiation, where it's enough to still control the cancer, but with less suffering for patients and downtime.
28: We are now starting to ask questions about, it's not just about how long we live, it's also about quality of life.
26: Some doctors say more studies are needed, but others believe that for breast cancer patients, they now have an option.
28: I'd be totally confident with recommending my patients just a single dose.
26: Meanwhile, scientists say they're planning other studies to see if less cancer treatment may be as good, if not better, for patients. Avis Favreau, CTV News, Toronto.
25: Still ahead, a sweltering situation. Just how hot it's getting in parts of Europe and how that's impacting at least one major landmark.
18: You.
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25: U.S. Secretary of State Marco Rubio has arrived in Abu Dhabi. It's the first leg of a tour of Gulf nations aimed at reassuring allies about the proposed deal to end the war with Iran.
21: When you talk about, for example, a complete and end of hostilities in the entire region, well, that's not possible. You can't have the end of hostilities and conflicts in the region as long as Iranian proxies are launching missiles and drones from Iraq and are participating in terrorism like Hamas did and like Hezbollah did.
25: Rubio is also scheduled to visit Kuwait and Bahrain, countries that were hit by Iranian missiles during the war. Rubio today said that Iran will not be allowed to charge tolls on the Strait of Hormuz, something the Gulf states are strongly pushing for. An extreme heat wave is gripping many parts of Europe. Heat alerts are in effect in several countries, including France, where there's been at least 40 drownings since last Thursday. It's forced authorities to issue warnings about swimming in unsupervised bodies of water. The country putting out a red heat alert, the highest level possible. In Paris, where temperatures topped 37 degrees Celsius, a

0: initially agreed to a request from law enforcement to hold off on reporting the contents of the notes so any future communications with her abductors could be authenticated. Still ahead, getting ready for glory. What Team Canada is saying as they get set for tomorrow's big World Cup match against Switzerland.
1: It's a culinary competition of global proportions. The world will compete to crown the next global MasterChef. The fight for flavor goes international as Gordon Ramsay leads a new season of MasterChef Global Gauntlet. All new Wednesday on CTV. 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
3: Finally for us tonight, this is the eve of one of the biggest soccer games in Canadian history, with the national team set to take on Switzerland tomorrow in Vancouver, aiming for a win or a draw in the hopes of playing at BC Place Stadium in the knockout round of the World Cup. With more on what's at stake, here's CTV's Andrew Johnson.
4: It was a glorious rout, a six-goal shutout, including hat-trick heroics from Jonathan David, earning the Canadian men their first-ever World Cup win and doing it at home. A victory the team enjoyed briefly before flipping the switch to the Swiss.
5: We know that as proud of we are of the performance against Qatar, that to really capitalize on that performance, we need to back it up with an even better one against Switzerland.
6: You just have to appreciate what happened next game, but on to the next.
4: The team will hit a FIFA fork in the road, potentially moving in very different directions depending what happens Wednesday. A win or draw against higher-ranked Switzerland secures a knockout round game for Canada at BC Place and a week of rest. A loss and they'll likely take off for Los Angeles and play days earlier. Canada's preference is clear.
5: Staying here in Vancouver is definitely our number one goal.
4: They were on the field today at the University of British Columbia, Alphonso Davies among them, the injured superstar available to play tomorrow, but he will not start. A game that another Canadian legend says could further cement soccer into the Canadian consciousness.
7: The further that they go in this tournament, you know, the more and more momentum is going to build.
4: Canada's final group stage match is sold out, but hit the online resale market, and the price to watch the Canadians make soccer history win, lose, or draw is about $1,400 a seat. Andrew Johnson, CTV News, Vancouver.
3: And if you don't want to pay $1,400, you can watch the game right here starting at 3 p.m. Eastern, noon Pacific on CTV, TSN, and streaming on Crave. Well, that is it for us tonight. For the whole team at CTV National News, thank you for watching. We hope you have a great night and a good tomorrow.

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2: Another game comes to an end in the city. Thousands descended downtown for the fourth World Cup match at Toronto Stadium. We have post-game reaction. Good evening, Croatia fans going home happy after their team beat Panama 1-0 tonight, keeping their hopes alive of advancing to the knockout stage. Toronto Stadium now set to host one more group stage game on Friday before a knockout round game next week. CP24's Andrew Brennan watched tonight's match with both teams. Not with both teams. They were on the pitch. You're down at FanFest tonight, Andrew. What was it like?
3: Oh, well, I mean, I just said, under my breath there, Zoraida, if only, eh? But for what it's worth, I probably wouldn't have come away with some of the stories that we got at FanFest. So in the 54th minute, when Josip Stanišić ultimately got that goal, originally, I was telling people it was like pandemonium. Good use of literary devices there. But then it became more of a Croatian cacophony. And I can't describe how loud it was. We had just gone away for a very short reprieve from going to talk to people. And we could hear it inside. That's how loud it was. And there was a delay on the screen that we were watching from inside. And we knew 20 seconds before the goal was on our screen that people were clearly cheering for something good. So we got outside, and ultimately speaking with people, I mentioned stories, right? That's what this job is really all about. I met a mom who paid for two quite expensive tickets for her kids to go watch the game inside Toronto Stadium. She, along with some aunties and relatives, stayed at FanFest nearby so that they could meet up later. But this was a gift she gave them, and what a gift that ultimately provides them to think about being there for this, not only keeping their hopes alive in the World Cup, but also being able to see it in on the biggest stage in the world. So when we were here at FanFest talking to people, asking them what this win means, what ultimately the hopes they have are for this team, well, one, they seem sky high at this point, and two, they just felt like they were on cloud nine. Here's some of the people we spoke to.
4: It was a pretty good game, but we ended up finding the net, so, you know, I'm happy about that.
3: How are we feeling, buddy?
5: I feel amazing. It was a great win. Just proud of my country.
6: I think they're going to make it really far, really far. I think there's possibility that they're even going to make it to the semifinals again. We're rooting for them. It's going to be amazing, right, Bubba?
7: Yep.
8: I'm feeling amazing. Big, tight win. Thank God we have a very good coach, Livakovic, and we're very fiery, but it was a very tight game, but very happy we're doing.
9: We got second place in Russia, third place in Qatar. Now it's time to get first. Let's go, Croatia!
3: First Panama, then the world, but also before that, the party. Croatia House, not far away from Toronto Stadium, has basically been party central for the Croatian supporters for the whole World Cup, and it is still a ruckus affair into the night as they continue to celebrate. And Zoraida, as you can imagine, they definitely have one reason to, but two, I think the feeling is there. They know that they have something to celebrate right now. We'll have to see if they can ultimately stay at the top or around the top of the group stage, and whether or not that gets them to their ultimate end goal of winning a World Cup. They got here, and they have several more places they think that they can go. Reporting live from outside of FanFest, I'm Andrew Brennan. Back to you inside.
2: All right, CP24's Andrew Brennan. Thank you, Andrew. And Panama supporters also marched to Toronto Stadium ahead of today's match from Trinity Bellwoods Park. Fans in red, white, and blue holding the national flag of Panama were singing, dancing, and chanting as they made their way down Strawn Avenue. Panama is the only team to play two group stage matches in Toronto. They dropped their first match 1-0 to Ghana, and with the loss today, they will not have a shot of advancing out of the group stage. Well, we are only one day away from Canada's final group stage match and a shot at history. Canada held its final practice ahead of that huge match against Switzerland tomorrow. A win or draw against the Swiss would see the Canadians win Group B and move onto the knockout stage for the first time. The two sides are tied with 4 points apiece, but Canada is ahead on goal differential. Canada's coming off a 6-0 victory over Qatar last Thursday. Switzerland beat Bosnia-Herzegovina 4-1. The two sides have squared off only once before, with the Canadians earning a 3-1 win over the Swiss in May of 2022.
7: We need to be disciplined and we need to be focused and we need to be aggressive and maintain the kind of identity that we want. But I want these guys to go after the game and show who they are.
10: Whenever the game gets tough, you know, you feel the fan support, and that just gives you extra motivation, energy to go out there and to score that goal, to hear them cheer. So in the end, we know that playing here is an advantage, and we want to keep that.
2: And head coach says injured captain Alphonso Davies made good progress training with the team this week. He is expected to come on at some point during tomorrow's match, but he won't be starting. The 25-year-old left back has been training with the team as he recovers from injury. He hurt his hamstring in early May and has not played since. Kickoff for tomorrow's match at BC Place in Vancouver is set for 3 o'clock Eastern. The game will be broadcast live on TSN, right here on CTV and on Crave. The World Cup in our city has been considered a success so far, but there have been some issues with fans being frustrated getting tickets to games. The ticket trouble has been most prevalent on third-party websites, where fans have been offered refunds instead of the seats they purchased. CTV's Pat Foran explains.
11: It's probably a once-in-a-lifetime chance to see them play right at home.
12: Ron Studd of Toronto is a huge fan of Germany's soccer team, and so is his son. For a Christmas present, he decided to buy two tickets to see Saturday's match with the Ivory Coast in Toronto.
11: I'm a big Germany fan. I'm German. Obviously, my son's German. I have soccer tattoos.
12: Studd purchased two tickets using StubHub in December and paid $2,000 for them. But about a week before the game, he was told the tickets were not available.
11: The seller of the tickets would be unable to provide the tickets. They're basically forcing me to take the refund, I guess.
12: He has seen Germany play in a World Cup before and wanted his son to have the same experience. He doesn't want a refund and says StubHub should be able to get seats to the game, as there were some available.
11: That's what I purchased. That's what I locked in for. That's what the gift was intended to be, tickets for myself and my son.
12: StubHub told CTV News, many of the issues fans are facing trace back to the event organizers' technology infrastructure, newly announced transfer restrictions, and a new app launched just a month ago. Regardless, every order on StubHub is backed by our Fan Protect Guarantee, which provides alternative tickets or a full refund.
13: Stubb was worried he and his son wouldn't be able to see Saturday's match, but when CTV News got in touch with StubHub, they upgraded his seats and put him 10 rows closer to the action.
12: So in the end, Studd and his son were able to attend Saturday's game with two tickets worth about $6,000. Germany won the match with a big finish, and Studd says he and his son have memories to last a lifetime.
11: Thank you, CTV, for all the help and all the good work. Yeah, fantastic. I appreciate it. My son and I appreciate it.
12: Pat Foran, CTV News.
2: And we'll have more news in a moment. Here's a live look right now at Nathan Phillips Square. You can see the watch party there underway. They're watching the Colombia versus Democratic Republic of the Congo match, which is underway right now. It is 19 degrees under mainly clear skies. Lindsay Morrison has our first look at the forecast.
14: Well, Zoraida, we are looking at a clear sky tonight. 14 degrees is the forecast overnight low, which is near normal. Still dealing with a northwest breeze. It's fairly light, though. It's a little later in this week. We'll tap into more of a southeasterly wind, and that cools us down. But not for your Wednesday. 25 degrees, bang on seasonal. We start off with lots of sunshine. Then we'll see an increase in cloud cover around noon. Slight chance of a passing shower into the evening, but I do think conditions are going to be dry for anyone heading out to a watch party to cheer on Canada tomorrow. We do have some active weather to talk about a little later in the week, so we'll discuss the chance of showers and the risk of thunderstorms for Thursday coming up. Zoraida, back to you.
2: Thank you, Lindsay. A man is in hospital after being stabbed in Etobicoke tonight. It happened near Scarlet Road and Scarlet Wood Court north of Eglinton just after 6:30. Officers could be seen investigating outside a townhome complex. Police initially said they responded to reports of a shooting, but later determined the victim was stabbed. Paramedics tell us a 20-year-old man was taken to hospital with serious non-life-threatening injuries. No suspect descriptions have been released. A man wanted on a Canada-wide warrant in connection with a double homicide in Mississauga was spotted in Hyde Park last night. Peel Police releasing this surveillance video of 46-year-old Jordan Sanguin walking around the Hyde Park neighborhood at about 11 p.m. Sanguin is wanted on two counts of first-degree murder in the deaths of his parents last Thursday at their home on Briarwood Avenue. Police say Sanguin is considered armed and dangerous. Anyone with information on his whereabouts is asked to come forward. A funeral procession will be held tomorrow for Constable Mark Pinizzotto. The 18-year-old Toronto police veteran was shot and killed on June 11th while investigating several shootings across the city. A procession will take his casket to the Toronto Congress Centre for a private funeral service. CP24's Beatrice Vaisman spoke with the commander of the Emergency Task Force Unit about the death of one of his officers.
15: What was that morning like for you, Pete, getting that phone call?
16: Yeah. Worst day of my career. I knew something was bad right away when my phone rang. Not something a unit commander ever wants to have to pick up a phone and get that message. And, you know, I spent a lot of years on the teams and leading teams there, and you never think that this can happen to us or our guys. And, yeah, that was probably the worst day of my career.
2: Police say the public can watch the procession from the 407 overpasses along the route, and there will be several road closures in effect starting at 6:30 in the morning. The funeral is expected to begin at 1 p.m. Police in Durham Region are issuing a public safety advisory following a series of coyote encounters in the region. Yesterday, officers responded to a call for a male toddler bitten by a coyote in a field near Coronation and Roslyn Roads in Whitby. The boy was taken to hospital and is in stable condition. Community members are being encouraged to exercise caution in public spaces, especially if they are with small children or pets. Coyotes are most active early in the morning and during the evening. The animals may become aggressive if they feel threatened. Anyone who sees a coyote is asked to keep their distance and report it to local authorities. A candlelight vigil was held in the village tonight to remember and honor those who lost their lives to HIV and AIDS. The names of 20 more people who died from the virus were added to the memorial at Barbara Hall Park. CTV's Janice Golding reports.
17: For the 42nd year, communities and allies gathered at Barbara Hall Park on Church Street for the annual Toronto AIDS Candlelight Vigil.
18: To remember my friends, my partners who passed in the 80s and 90s, and my roommates and friends, it's a time to think back.
17: The event is dedicated to those who have lost their lives to HIV and AIDS. It also celebrates those living with HIV. This year's theme is 42 years of building community. Legacy, love, and resistance.
19: We're here to remember those who came before us and who are at peace.
20: Our friends have passed away, and it's great to just honor them and to, you know, celebrate them in this time. And to have this memorial wall, I think it's really important to showcase that they still live on with us.
17: Organizers say the event commemorates more than four decades of loss, struggle, community, progress, and dignity.
21: We can do a lot more to do prevention work. So those that have passed, those that are living with HIV, and those that we can prevent from getting HIV.
17: The vigil is always held at the AIDS Memorial, which opened in 1993. 20 names have been added to the memorial this year, which brings the total to 2,970 names. Janice Golding, CTV News.
2: Coming up here on CTV News, several tenant groups took their fight to City Hall, calling for a maximum temperature bylaw, citing health risks for residents when apartments get too hot.
14: Well, Canada once again is going to be playing in Vancouver tomorrow, and it has been quite a stretch of weather there. Looking like another great day, a hot one, in fact. Forecast daytime high, 28. We, on the other hand, are looking at seasonal conditions. However, we do have some wet weather to talk about come Thursday. All of those details after this break here on CTV News.
0: It's almost summer, and you know what that means. 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Don't miss the new season of The Amazing Race Canada, Tuesday, July 7th on CTV. 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
28: This is Jerry Agar. Carol was excited to start her next chapter by moving in with her fiancé, but her home sat on a busy street, needed renovations. She thought she'd have to spend thousands fixing it up before selling. Carol called Frank Leo and Associates because she'd seen and heard him everywhere. They're the number one REMAX team in Toronto and the GTA, serving all over Ontario with their incredible, proven, multi-million dollar marketing system that reaches millions. 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
2: It is 19 degrees under clear skies as we take a look at the Toronto skyline. Nice day today, lots of sunshine, pretty seasonal temperatures, and we're in for another nice sunny day tomorrow. Here's Lindsay with details.
14: Sarita, we're going to begin by letting you know that weather is brought to you by the Presler Law Firm Injury Lawyers. You don't pay unless they win. It's a calm night tonight. We've got a clear sky and our overnight low is 14 degrees. Just about everyone across southern Ontario at or slightly below seasonal. Into the day tomorrow, another nice one. Mix of sun and cloud. There's your tomorrow at a glance. Oh my, so many people are going to be cheering on Canada in their next World Cup match. It, of course, is happening in the city of Vancouver. But game time, 3 p.m. local time. And the weather looks good for any outdoor watch parties. And that includes outside of the GTA. Highs around 24 degrees in Orangeville, 26 in the Vaughan area, and 22 for you tomorrow in Haliburton. do expect that there will be a little bit of an increase in cloud cover through the afternoon. The wet weather should hold off until about Thursday, but there is a slight chance of a quick passing shower in the afternoon or early evening. So here's the forecast radar. There's that increase in cloud, and you can see a couple of spots of green there. Again, it's more so as we make our way into Thursday that we are looking at a widespread chance of showers and a risk of thunderstorms. It happens in the morning. The threat will be there through the afternoon and into the evening as well. Friday, though, a drier day. We look to begin with some cloud cover, but conditions should clear out for the afternoon. So here's how things are shaping up for the next 3 days. We're back up around 24 degrees on Friday after a bit of a cooler day on Thursday. In addition to that chance of showers and risk of storms, we'll also have a southeast wind, which will make it feel a little cool, especially for lakeside communities. Your 7 day forecast looks like this. Nice stretch of weather heading into the weekend. Saturday, slightly below seasonal at 23 degrees, but it's 27 for the high on Sunday, and then warm for Monday, flirting with 30. In fact, we're going to watch for a chance of showers next Tuesday. That's your look at the weather. Sarita, back to you.
3: Thank you, Lindsay. Toronto's getting a major funding infusion to build more affordable housing. The city will receive $1.5 billion over 10 years from the Development Charge Reduction Program. Mayor Olivia Chow was joined by Premier Doug Ford and Housing Minister Gregor Robertson for the announcement today. The program awards money to municipalities that slash development charges and is used to create housing-enabling infrastructure. Toronto is planning to cut development charges by 40 to 60% over the next 3 years. The federal and provincial governments are jointly spending $8.8 billion as part of the program to lower municipal development fees that drive up housing costs. As we enter into the summer, there's a new push for a city bylaw to help those without air conditioning whose homes get too hot. CTV's Beth McTinnell has more on the plan to deal with the extreme heat.
4: A coalition of nearly a dozen organizations are together pushing for a maximum indoor temperature bylaw of 26 degrees.
5: With extreme heat days projected to triple in Toronto in the coming decade, we need to act now to stop these inexcusable, preventable deaths.
4: This week, framework for a bylaw is set to be examined at City Council. The hope from advocates that once a bylaw is in place, tenants can call 311 and have an officer inspect their unit so action can be taken to cool it down.
6: Acorn surveyed tenants earlier this year, and since 60% reported temperatures about 26 degrees in their apartment last summer.
4: 73-year-old tenant Sue Wong finds her unit unbearable at 26 degrees and has recorded temperatures as high as 29 degrees already this year.
7: Just burning, sweating all over my body.
4: As of June 1st, many apartments are required to have an amenity space in the building at or below 26 degrees, but it does not apply if construction is needed to meet the rule. Many tenants still don't qualify for air conditioners through government programs, and even with hundreds of cooling spaces available, tenants still return to hot units. Time is also a concern. A maximum indoor temperature bylaw has been up for discussion for years. The latest city report says a final bylaw option won't be ready until the latter half of 2028.
8: The continued delay in moving the discussion to action is a true disappointment.
9: I'm committed to finding ways wherever possible to full implementation faster.
4: Meanwhile, the Greater Toronto Apartment Association, which represents more than 200 companies that own and manage suites, says it doesn't support mandatory cooling because 90% of the city's rental stock is decades old, and buildings can't handle the load of hundreds of air conditioning units. To do that would require massive capital upgrades. Beth McDonnell, CTV News.
3: 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CTV Sean Lethong checks out the prices for food and merchandise at Toronto Stadium.
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3: The Blue Jays were looking to climb above the 500 mark tonight as they continued their home series with the Houston Astros. And this one needed extra innings.
30: And the 1-2 pitch is hit hard, deep down the right field line. Gone!
3: The game was tied at 6 in the 11th inning when former Blue Jay Joey Loperfido hit a 3-run homer to put Houston in front. Toronto would get one back at the bottom half of the frame when Kazuma Okamoto hit an RBI single, but that was as close as they would come. The Jays lost 9-7. They will play the series rubber match tomorrow night. The first round of the NBA draft was held tonight in Brooklyn with the Raptors selecting 19th overall.
31: The Toronto Raptors select Alan Graves from Santa Clara University.
3: Raps selecting 6'9" forward Alan Graves from Santa Clara University. Graves played one season in the NCAA, averaging close to 12 points a game and 6.5 rebounds in 35 games. He was the West Coast Conference Freshman of the Year and Sixth Man of the Year. Round two goes tomorrow with the Raptors having the 50th overall pick. Well, the cost of food and merch at FIFA World Cup matches at Toronto Stadium is leading to some sticker shock for many. CTV's Sean Lethong took a look at the prices people are paying and what they think about them.
32: World Cup beer right here.
33: While the prices fans pay to get into Toronto Stadium for the FIFA World Cup can be a lot, there have also been questions surrounding the prices fans pay at the concessions once inside.
34: It's really expensive.
35: I mean, it is a premium. It's definitely a premium.
36: Not
0: not what you want, but you expected.
1: What did it cost to get that?
2: Like $50.
1: Too much?
2: Too much, yes.
5: Like regular beer costing $18, water costing $7, and there's one item that's getting a lot of attention, articulated by YouTuber Jetlag Warriors.
6: I'm not going to dwell on it too much because I don't want to complain the whole video, but I'll tell you this. Two hot dogs and two soft drinks. Okay, that's a combo. Two weenies and two Cokes, $57.
5: That item has since been lowered to $51.75. And while the prices are high, FIFA says they aren't to blame. A statement provided reads, contrary to previous FIFA World Cups where a central concessionaire model was in place, FIFA has retained the existing concession operators at each FIFA World Cup 2026 venue, and food and beverage pricing at FIFA World Cup stadiums is broadly in line with pricing at regular events held at each respective venue. As a result, prices may vary between venues.
6: Usually the stadium is the one who's really in charge here.
5: Sports economist Victor Matheson says as prices are set by the stadium, a percentage will be shared with parties like FIFA or the individual clubs. So when comparing Toronto to Mercedes-Benz Stadium in Atlanta, Georgia, who charge only $2 for a hot dog and $2 for soft drinks, Matheson says Atlanta's prices are part of their strategy.
6: Let's make our fans happy with cheap concessions and see whether that actually generates more concession sales and whether that generates a lot more repeat business.
5: So while the prices inside Toronto Stadium may be more than some expect...
7: Once in a lifetime thing, you know.
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22: 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If you want to drink beer, that's what you pay.
5: And there are just a few chances left. Sean Lethong, CTV News.
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3: A brother and sister from Toronto are celebrating a massive jackpot win. Jonathan and Mylene have 75 million reasons to smile after winning the Lotto Max jackpot in the March 3rd draw. Jonathan says at first he thought the prize was $75,000, but realized just how much they had won after checking again. He says the money will be used to take care of their family and their children's education. Mylene says she is looking forward to traveling. The winning ticket was bought from Drury's Variety in North York. Congrats to them. That is our report for this evening. A reminder, you can get breaking news all day long on CP24 and on our website, ctvnewstoronto.ca. For Lindsay Morrison and all of us here at CTV News, have a good night. I'm Zaryd Allman. We'll see you tomorrow.

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2: Good morning, John Moore. Yep, brightening things up is what I do. Sunny Days is my middle name.
1: So, not exactly a debatable, but, you know, Joe Wormington, we shared a column with you that he wrote today about how many police officers have come under attack in the last 2 weeks, many of them fatally. And the latest one, of course, is this officer who was gunned down in Montreal.
2: Yeah, horrific stuff. And it's difficult to find the connective motive between all of these disparate events. So I don't think I'll try to do that. They're horrific. And I'll point out that people who will shoot cops will shoot anybody. And so it's a reasonable thing for us to be upset by this systemically and as a society. I will also point out that while violence feels like it's increasing and, you know, we've got this, maybe it's a statistical blip of shooting involving police or incidents involving police that have hurt and in many cases now killed them. We have a government that just doesn't seem to be connected to this. We have a federal government that's spending $1 billion to grab sporting and hunting rifles from the most law-abiding cohort of Canadians, those who have licenses to hunt and shoot recreationally. They're checked by the police computer every single day to make sure that they haven't done anything wrong. So they are, no matter how you slice it, the most law-abiding Canadians in the land. They're the ones that the government keeps beating on, spending $1 billion to go do this fruitless search for their guns, or grabbing their guns, the property that they bought legally, punishing them. Meanwhile, if you look behind the scenes of most of these people who have been involved in these violent crimes, they are repeat offenders who are out on bail. The government is not putting the emphasis that most Canadians want to see in the right place. There's a small number of criminals who are doing the vast majority of violent crimes, and we don't seem to be doing anything about it. And I think that is what upsets Canadians the most.
1: Well, timing may be an issue because they waited for the House to rise before introducing this new bail reform law, but they are coming up with a bail reform law.
2: But they're not, though. They keep saying that. They've been saying that for years now. It's the new, you know, publicly funded daycare for the Liberals. It's the promise that's forever over the horizon. This government chose when the House would rise from this setting, from this seating. You know, they chose not to do this now. They could have done it whenever they have a majority. They could have rammed it through the way they rammed everything else.
1: Are you buying this new poll that says Brad Bradford and Olivia Chow may be actually statistically tied?
2: Yeah, absolutely. I mean, if you look at the numbers of the polls over the last year, and Bradford's been kind of obviously sort of running for a year, he's the only candidate in any of the polls that has consistently grown his support over time. And I think that's a telling statistic. And now it's a two-way race. And it is a two-way race. I see people on social media who don't like Brad Bradford, and anytime somebody says something nice about him, they'll say, yeah, but he flip-flopped 5 years ago or 4 years ago, or he used to be Tories. It doesn't really matter. Elections in a democracy are not about finding the perfect candidate. They're finding the best candidate. And if you don't like Olivia Chow, and it seems like there are an awful lot of people who don't like what's happened under her watch, then your only real vote against Olivia Chow is for Brad Bradford. The idea that you can vote anybody but Chow, and anybody but Chow vote is a vote for Chow because it divides the opposition. So no matter how you like it, no matter who else gets in this race, this is a two-horse race. And so your choices are going to be Chow or Bradford, more of the same or something different. You may not find either of them perfect, but one of them will be closer to what you would like to see this city become, and that's where your vote should go.
1: Okay, you have run political campaigns. So what would your advice be to Brad Bradford? Because it's a long runway from here to October 26th.
2: The same advice we gave Rob Ford for most of his campaign, which was your mission today is to don't F up. And because you're growing. And in this case, he has for a year now been talking about the number the top issues that people are concerned about. According to this poll, they're traffic and congestion, affordability, crime and safety. These are three areas where Olivia Chow does not have a good track record. He's been talking a lot about them. If you don't like where the city is now, it's probably best for you to vote against the incumbent. And I would say that's not just in the mayor's office, but perhaps in the councilor's offices, so, you know, across council as well, because they're the ones that got us here, and look for somebody new. And right now, the only new voice is Bradford, and he's talking the right things, and he's doing a lot of work to get out and make connections in the community. He's been doing that for years. Just keep doing what you're doing and don't screw up.
1: Doug Ford says he's not going anywhere, but of course, I think we've, you know, the orchestra is beginning the vamp for his departure tune, in which case Robert Benzie's speculative column today about who could replace him is kind of interesting.
2: Yeah, I don't think he has any sort of top of mind plans to go anywhere anytime quickly, but he's got to be thinking about what happens in his next act. I think part of him would love to win a fourth government, because who doesn't want to add to your winning streak? But I also think he's got perhaps other ambitions. You know, if there was an opening at the federal level where he could walk into the leadership of the Conservative Party at a time when they could win, that would be interesting. But I'm not sure that going to be the leader of an opposition in, you know, on the other side of the house in Ottawa is necessarily a more attractive job than being the premier of Ontario. So I'm not sure he's feeling any big pressure. But the Progressive Conservatives in Ontario now have a pretty deep bench to draw from. And Benzie's article kind of goes through that. I think Peter Bethlenfalvy, Paul Callander are probably the top two contenders in terms of who could actually win a leadership race. Stephen Lecce, I think, would do well, but he's quite young, so he has more opportunities to do it in the future as well. And I think Patrick Brown, coming back from outside. Patrick Brown is somebody that you should never count out. He's I worked with him, you know, full disclosure, when he became the PC leader in that campaign. He is probably one of the best organizers, the hardest working politicians I've ever met. And I wouldn't count him out. He built the party that got Doug Ford elected. Like, he created the coalition of voters that better represented the face of Ontario than the PC party had before he got involved in the race. So I wouldn't count him out, but there's a lot of old scar tissue there. And yeah, I'm not sure that he would want to do it. And they're the old and bold in the PC party, I think, don't like him, because he kind of embarrassed them.
1: Yeah, well, I've always wondered why he has some very, very powerful secret enemies, because I didn't understand why he had to resign as the leader of the party, and he was on track to become the premier. And I don't understand what happened when he wanted to run for the federal leadership either.
2: Well, I think he, when I say he embarrassed some of the old and bold in the PC party, I mean by winning the leadership in the first place of the PC party. When, before he got involved in the race to become the PC leader in the first place, there were, I think, if I remember correctly, about 6,000 surviving members of the Progressive Conservative Party in Ontario. They had lost the previous four elections. It was a dwindling species. They were all old. They were all white. They were mostly male. And I could have been the leadership. I could have led the youth wing. I mean, they were ancient people, and they kept selling the same stuff. And they firmly believed that people weren't voting for the Progressive Conservatives because they hadn't done a good enough job explaining core conservative values. And I didn't believe that was the case. I thought people understood exactly what they were offering for sale, and nobody wanted to buy it. Patrick Brown came in and brought in, you know, 50,000 plus new members in the election, in the leadership campaign, and completely remade the face of that party. They were from every ethnic background, every corner of the province, and all the old and bold just got shuffled off to the side. Unfortunately, when he became the leader, he then picked from the old and bold to be his, his internal cabinet, his shadow cabinet, and they had a coup. And he should have seen it coming, because a lot of other people might have. He didn't, and that's a failing for him. Like, he picked the people that did him in.
1: Thanks a lot for this. Great to have you this morning.
2: Thanks, John.
1: That is the Morning Brief with Mark Tuohy.
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1: Listen, I want to start off by asking your take on this business where the HR department for a bunch of health workers in Newfoundland sent them an email purportedly from the company itself offering them a day off. And it was all an expedition in trying to road test these employees for whether or not they were cyber sensitive. Here's some of the reaction.
21: All of that stress, all of that mandatory overtime, and to then try to hook staff with the promise of a day off, it was actually insulting.
22: One young woman responded, "I'm a single mom. I thought my employer finally got what I was going through."
21: It was a cheap shot at our members, at employees. That's what it was.
1: Okay, so Carmi, some people would say it was very savvy. You know, they were actually testing whether or not people are going to fall for phishing, which puts the corporation or the employer at risk.
10: I mean, that's the thing. It's very common for IT departments, cybersecurity teams to use this form of sort of fake phishing message internally to test how well their employees know how to detect and respond to a phishing message. And so the theory is you test it internally that way when a real message pops into their inbox, and that's happening frequently for all of us, they'll know what to do. They'll know not to respond to it, not to click on the link, and they'll know to report it as a phishing message. And so this is common. It's common at Bell Media, which owns this radio station. It's common just about every employer does this. What is questionable here is the subject matter they used for this particular message, that this is an organization that in 2021 had suffered what is now known as the most significant cyber attack in Canadian healthcare history. And it took them 2 years to fully recover from it. There were systems that weren't available because they were hacked so badly for upwards of a couple of years. And so there's a lot of legacy, a lot of history. And of course, they also introduced a new software last year, and there was a lot of labor strife around that as well. So the subject matter of this fake phishing message struck a nerve. But I think we all need to understand that the reason that it was sent out in the first place is to prevent a major cyber attack from happening. And I think we can all agree that that's probably the worst possible outcome. Nobody wants that. They probably should have written a different message, though.
1: Meanwhile, not surprisingly, people have been consulting with Dr. Google forever. Now it's Dr. AI, I guess. But the Mayo Clinic is pitching in with Microsoft to come up with the answers.
10: Yeah. So, I mean, the reason that Dr. AI isn't as effective, and not that Dr. Google was ever effective either, but Dr. AI is even worse because we know that AI makes stuff up. It lies, it hallucinates, it confabulates. And so Microsoft and the Mayo Clinic have gotten together. They're going to create an AI model that trains specifically on medical data. So things like records, research, and the actual expertise of doctors and medical professionals. So it's a very specific data set. And they say that's going to be the difference between generating, frankly, lousy answers and much better ones. They say the accuracy will be better. They're hoping that eventually this will power tools for medical professionals themselves. They want to be able to license it to other hospitals and healthcare institutions. They also want to build an AI agent, a healthcare assistant for patients themselves so that they can ask questions about diagnoses and next steps and how to prevent diseases from happening in the first place. So all of this is really great and it sounds wonderful. It kind of addresses a lot of the issues that we have with AI in healthcare, but they are warning it could take some time for that to happen. They're saying it'll take years, many years, for both of these companies to work together to train, refine the model to the point that they're confident enough that it can be used in a medical situation. Because obviously, it's one thing if you get a recipe wrong when you ask AI. It's quite another if you get your diagnosis wrong. They want to proceed slowly.
1: And still in the AI file, Norway apparently ruling out AI in the education department. How so?
10: Yeah. So basically what they're going to do is it'll depend on how old you are. If the child is between ages of about 6 and 13, then there's a total ban on

0: vacancy rate plummeted and test scores also, you know, took a dive. And so they're very concerned about introducing technology just sort of willy-nilly. And in this case, what they want to do is gradually, it's almost like licensing, graduated licensing for AI, gradually get kids to the point that they're able to use it in the real world. And I think that's probably a balanced approach.
1: Thanks a lot for this.
0: Appreciate it, John.
1: A Tech Tuesday with Carmi Levy. We're marking the passing of Clive Davis with some of the artists and songs that he was principal in. And Clive Davis is such a fascinating figure because he was really mostly a bureaucrat. He was not an Ahmet Erdogan figure. But at the same time, I cannot think of anybody who's had as much influence on the last 50 years of pop music as Clive Davis. His incredible ability to identify talent, nurture talent, to revive careers that were kind of in limbo. And certainly Whitney Houston was one of his greatest accomplishments. All right, so let's do the five things.
2: And now, five things.
3: More in the Morning presents the five things you need to know.
1: Number one, a Montreal police officer is gunned down in the line of duty along with a suspect, the suspected shooter, and a bystander.
4: About like 10 or 12, what we now know, was shots in a row.
5: The active shooter was like in front of me. It was a white dude, old dude, with a camouflage, with a shotgun on the hand. So that's very scary.
1: We will take you to Montreal just moments from now for the latest. Number two, growing panic about the safety of police officers as two RCMP officers are shot in the line of duty.
6: The members were approaching the residence and they took incoming gunfire. It's obviously been a very challenging week or 10 days in policing across the country. It's a stark reminder of the dangers our members face every day.
1: Those two police officers in Saskatchewan are expected to live. Number three, Doug Ford says he's not going anywhere amid poor poll numbers.
7: I hate to ruin your day, but if the election was held today, I'd end up with a fourth majority government.
1: Maybe. Actually, the latest aggregated polling suggests a minority government, but he's not wrong. And I think Martin Reg Cohn had a great take on this in The Star, where he said, it's not irreconcilable that Doug Ford can be unpopular, but that the Conservatives would win another mandate. Number four, the latest Toronto mayoral polling shows Brad Bradford is closing in on Olivia Chow.
8: To the people of Toronto, I'm in their corner. I've always been and always will be.
9: I believe Toronto is worth fighting for, and I want to make this the best city in the world, full stop.
1: And it's interesting to see this becoming competitive because at the risk, he's probably listening right now and he'd be disappointed to hear me say this, I'm sure. But, you know, I'm not here to make people happy. I've had many conversations over the last week where the consensus was that Brad Bradford is competitive, but that Olivia Chow is just going to walk with this. But as mentioned, and we'll dig more into these numbers in a moment, Brad Bradford now has closed in. It's not statistically a tie, but he's definitely in the running against Olivia Chow now. Number five in the five things you need to know, inflated tomato prices are draining your wallet at the supermarket.
10: Yes, I certainly have noticed a change.
11: Chicken used to be like $13.99. Now it's like $29-something dollars.
12: Sometimes during the winter, I don't buy that cauliflower.
13: I used to pay about $80 for gas. Maybe it's $120 now, so kind of brutal.
1: Inflation figures, of course, coming in yesterday morning at 8:30. If you strip out the more volatile things, like gasoline, then inflation was 2.2%, which is almost on target. However, the aggregated figure was 3.2%. So obviously, some eyebrows being raised at the Bank of Canada, and also when you check out at the grocery store.
14: 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That's right. It's time for Canada's favorite reality competition series, hosted by yours truly, John Montgomery. Don't miss the new season of The Amazing Race Canada, Tuesday, July 7th on CTV. 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
15: There was a guy shooting with a shotgun, sniper, and then I was in the car. There's a bunch of police telling us to leave. So we ran out of the car to go at Bunhorn, all the way at Bunhorn, because the active shooter was like in front of me.
16: You saw him?
15: Yes, I saw him. It was a white dude, old dude, with a camouflage, with a shotgun on the hand, so that's very scary.
17: In all, three people died yesterday in Montreal. One of them was the gunman.
8: But a police officer was killed. Another police officer came under fire and is in hospital. And then a bystander was shot. And we still don't know the circumstances of that. Who actually ended up shooting the bystander? Was a case of, you know, misidentification. I guess the investigation will eventually reveal. But the gunman also left behind a manifesto, as you just heard from news anchor James Foster. 104 pages, all kinds of right-wing craziness and incel ideology. Joining us for some insight on this is former national security analyst Stephanie Carvin, who actually has a book out about far-right extremism in Canada. Good morning, Stephanie Carvin.
16: Good morning. Thanks for having me on.
8: I understand you've actually read this manifesto. Tell us about it. I mean, does it make any degree of sense, or is it just the usual bilge?
16: No, I think this is, you know, people talk about AI slop. This is definitely organic slop. Like, I strongly suspect that this person wrote this piece. Now, what immediately stood out to me, and maybe I'm an academic, is the attention to footnotes and details. I mean, I checked, like, the articles he's citing are real articles, real academic pieces. So I don't know if he used AI to kind of summarize them or put them together, but he is making an effort to reflect an academic tone, an academic approach to what is effectively a very demented worldview, for lack of a better description. The only caveat I want to put on this is, of course, the purported manifesto. It is online. I don't believe it has been officially described as the manifesto, but it is being, I think most experts are treating it as it is. So I just want to put a small little caveat there that it's kind of an unofficial product. And of course, anytime you download something like this, you definitely want to be careful.
8: Okay, so what are his grievances?
16: So the best way I would describe it, I heard your reporter on earlier, and he did well. It is a incel critique of capitalism. And it is a hybrid. You described it as far right. There are far left ideas in here as well. Like, you can't deny that. There is definitely, you know, he sees capitalism as isolating. Now, we need to be careful here as well, because the far right does have a critique of capitalism as well. So it's not exclusively left. It's not exclusively right. It is what I think the Canadian Intelligence Service, you know, it reflects what the Canadian Security Intelligence Service describes as a hodgepodge, a mix. We are increasingly seeing extremists pick and choose ideas and beliefs of different ideas, different philosophies, and mushing them together in order to make the world make sense for them. So what are we seeing in here? We're seeing critiques of capitalism, society, pornography. I made a list, actually. Dating apps, cosmetic surgery, the legal system, hip-hop looks and styling, the Hell's Angels, and definitely the police. So the fact that police are attacked in this suggests that there's definitely anti-government views as well. But then, of course, with the incel, there's just so much attention being paid to getting women out of the workplace, forced monogamy, obsession with degeneracy, and encouraging men to be biologically conscious. So, yeah, I mean, it's this really bizarre hodgepodge of ideas that are, and in the end, he's basically encouraging people to try and remake society in ways that will produce this kind of absurd world belief system that he has.
8: Okay, so in your research and in preparation for the book, which we're going to talk about at greater length later on this week, I mean, is there a coherent ideology here? Does it all gel? I mean, are there people who share all of these precepts?
16: What I see here is what's often called, I'm not always crazy about this description, but they describe it as salad bar extremism, where it's like you are taking your plate and you're adding a little bit of this and a little bit of that in order to bring it together. And it's interesting because, you know, he starts off the manifesto by effectively saying, I want to be clear that this is the purported manifesto, but if that's the case, like, you know, he's saying, you know, this is about the West. This isn't about other countries. He's like, I hope my manifesto is translated, but I hope it doesn't cause violence in other places around the world. But then in the second half, he says, yes, this is part of a global revolution. And once this very odd incel-inspired government is established, then that revolution should be exported to other states as well. So again, yeah, is it coherent? No. I get, if there's a connecting thread in it, it is a hatred of women and the contemporary woman and the belief that, you know, contemporary society has forced women into behaving in certain ways. And that's why society effectively has to be overthrown.
8: So, again, I'm kind of curious about how generalized this ideology, if we can call it that, might be. I mean, I have to imagine there are obviously other people out there who believe what this guy believes. And then you have to ask the question, how many of those people are sort of living in the mainstream and how many of them could resort to violence the way this guy did?
16: Yeah, it's scary, frankly, that, you know, someone put, if this is the manifesto, this guy put a lot of time and effort. This was not something that was just casually put together. This guy was planning it. If media reports are true, he drove from Alberta to Montreal. I don't know if that's been confirmed yet by police, but certainly seen that in the reporting. So this is someone who put a lot of thought into this. The one thing I would also say is when we're looking at incel-inspired violence, it's incel ideology has different branches in and of itself to add complexity to complexity. So you have incels who are part of a men going their own way movement, which is just men trying to extricate themselves from society, believing they'll never be loved, and then just kind of trying to do their own thing, you know, still kind of hating women and things like that and hating society, but not necessarily calling for this kind of revolutionary violence. And then you have someone like this who is just full on society, you know, and we've seen this before, whether, you know, the kind of original, well, not necessarily the original, but one of the most prominent was, of course, Elliot Rogers, who carried out incel attacks about 20 years ago and who effectively said society is unjust and that's why we need to kill. And this definitely kind of falls into this vein, but he's put a lot more thought. I'm going to use the word thought in quotations here because, again, it's a thing. It's definitely an odd read, but he's definitely put a lot of thought into trying to understand his problems in societal terms, right? And that I think is the concerning thing, is just how much thought this guy put into it. And if I was police or CSIS investigating this, what I would be looking at is, you know, was he saying this to the people around him? Are there other people that knew? Who was this guy in contact with? And that's going to be the priority, I think, for this investigation, to find out if there were other people associated with this individual who encouraged him in his beliefs, if anything, if anyone, and is there further risk out there? I think that's probably going to be one of the priorities for this investigation. Just who was this guy in contact with and where did he get his ideas from?
8: Thank you for this. Looking forward to our conversation later this week.
16: Me too. Thanks for having me on.
8: Stephanie Carvin is a former national security analyst. She's now a professor at Carleton, and she has a book out called For Blood and Soil, Far-Right Extremism in Canada. And as mentioned, we've got an interview booked later on in the week just to talk about the book, but we thought she had some pretty interesting thoughts on what unfolded in Montreal yesterday. Doug Ford says he's not going anywhere, but, you know, speculation's on. Because he has reached that juncture that a lot of other premiers have reached in the past, where it's kind of, we don't need to change the government, but maybe we're getting a little tired of you. And I was reading an account quite recently about how for 40 years, the Conservatives in Ontario governed, but, you know, leaders would come and go, and they're on their ascendancy, they'd be tremendously popular, and they would govern with generalized popularity, but then that would fade, much as it seems to have with Doug Ford. And Robert Benzie has a really interesting piece in The Star today, where he speculates about possible successors. Stephen Lecce is mentioned. He's 39 years old, maybe a bit too much of a tyro, but he has handled all of his files very well. I've always thought Peter Bethlen-Falvey would be possibly next in line. Paul Calandra, Pravin Sekaria.
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16: A lot about the relationships we're in, either familial or relationships you enter into, are about economics. And one of the aspects of moving in together, obviously, is you get to split the expenses. And in a market like this one, that's probably highly advantageous. But what about the phenomenon, which was written about in a column in the Globe and Mail this week, of couples who break up but can't afford to live separately, so they're still stuck with each other and living together? Financial commentator Patty Lovett-Reed joins us with some perspective. Good morning, Patty.
14: Hi, John. Good morning.
16: Now, I first came across this phenomenon a few years ago. There was a couple I knew where they broke up. And as a matter of fact, she decided she was going to be a lesbian. And they had to continue to live together. And as a matter of fact, have new relationships, even though they were stuck together for economic purposes.
14: You know, I am hearing more and more stories about people who have separated emotionally, but continue to live under the same roof. And it's not because they're really trying to save the relationship. You've already hit it. It's because they can't afford to move on. And when I hear about real estate, this real estate story, I don't really think it's about real estate living under the same roof. It's more of a cost of living story. And housing just happens to be right now where the pressure is really showing up. And it is showing up. You know, we have seen widows who are sharing homes with friends, adult children, you and I have talked about, moving back in with their parents, multi-generational households becoming more and more common. So people as well are starting to choose to live with friends instead of romantic partners. So I think in some ways, we're seeing an old idea making a comeback. And the difference today is being driven by affordability.
16: And I know you're not in the business necessarily of providing people with financial advice, but I have to think that if a couple is moving in together, they better have an economic or a fiscal plan just in case something like this happens.
14: Yeah, and I do think that that makes sense because, you know, all of a sudden you're saving costs around one mortgage payment as opposed to several in the past, or legal fees and property division. If the value of the home has declined, what happens if all of a sudden you think this isn't working and selling locks in a loss? And, you know, some families come together with cash reserves and others don't. So, yes, I think you do need to have legal parameters around it. And what I'm calling this really is a financial companionship, because this isn't new, as I've alluded to. Think of it as modern day Golden Girls, you know, two or three women sharing a home, reducing costs. But I also think the companionship is a big part of it. We're seeing others embracing if they do go through a separation. Again, it's driven by legal documents, but the duplex divorce, they live side by side. Homes are there to reduce costs and simplify parenting. Intergenerational homes, John, that's huge right now. And then, of course, you've got friends becoming family. So I think what's happening here, and we will get the legal parameters around it, is that Canadians are redefining what a household looks like. And, you know, it is changing. Some would say it's being driven by especially women over the age of 50. But we're not reinventing, or shall I say, inventing something new. We're simply discovering an old way of living, but we're having to adapt it to more modern times like we're seeing today.
16: And Patty, I know that based on our conversations, you've been writing up a storm. Some of your columns end up in print and online, and others you're posting. So where can people find your latest writings?
14: Okay, I just launched the first Substack on micro-retirement, why more Canadians are taking retirement in stages. And, you know, I got this idea from you. So I've got, you said to me, Patty, where are you posting these blogs that we talk about? Some I post, some I just write, and some I just move on from. So we'll see. It may or may not take off, but you know what? You'll never know. The answer's always no if you don't give it a shot.
16: Well, it's always a good conversation. Thank you.
14: Thank you.
16: That is financial commentator Patty Lovett Reed. We were talking about the inflation stats, which came out for the month of May, or actually the CPI, and the Canadian inflation rate annualized climbed to 3.2% in the month of May, year over year. Now, one of the key components, obviously, is fuel, but groceries and in particular produce seem to be playing a major factor in all of this. And certainly, you don't need me to tell me, because you probably reach for stuff at the grocery store these days and go, I'm sorry, how much? We're joined by the food professor, Sylvain Charlebois. Good morning, sir.
17: Good morning, John.
16: All right. So what's going on here? Is it all because of gasoline and fertilizer, or are there other things happening?
17: Yeah, every month there's a story. This time around, energy is certainly an issue. The dollar is also an issue. It's down to about 70 cents versus the greenback. So that's impacting our buying power when we're importing stuff. For the month of May, we're not importing as much, but we are importing some produce, and in particular, obviously, tomatoes. But the thing is, John, every month there's always like a star item pushing the CPI higher, which is why now, I mean, we've actually had the highest food inflation rate among G7 countries for months now. And so at 3.8%, 4.3% at the grocery store, those numbers are really unbelievable, because as soon as you have food inflation much higher than inflation, that's when people notice. They will notice the chicken prices. They will notice the tomato prices. They will notice beef prices as well, much more so than when things are a little more normal.
16: How much is this food inflation? Because, I mean, it's been entrenched for a good long time now. How much is it changing people's consumption habits? I mean, it's one thing to avoid tomatoes for a couple of months. It's another to actually decide you're going to go to a discount grocery store for the first time.
17: Oh, well, I mean, a lot of people are trading down, unfortunately. I mean, it's impacting consumers. Let's start there. And of course, they're trading down. Canadians are way more strategic. They're figuring out ways to, you know, find new stores. And they're also figuring out, like in Toronto and elsewhere, they're finding that independent grocers are actually, they offer good deals. Small doesn't mean more expensive. And so that we're noticing that. With restaurants, I don't know if you've been to a restaurant, John, recently asking for a tomato sandwich or anything with tomatoes, they'll probably tell you, well, we're out of tomatoes.
16: Really?
17: We're out of whatever's more expensive. Yeah, it's happening more and more. So restaurant operators are careful not offering certain ingredients that may be too expensive and could force them to raise menu prices. Yeah.
16: There's another story I wanted to ask you about this morning, and apparently the Competition Bureau is looking into Sobeys, and I don't think Sobeys is unique in this, but Sobeys dictating which businesses can be leased in a shopping plaza where there is a Sobeys. And of course, that can be seen as antitrust. It can also be seen as good business sense.
17: Absolutely. Property controls are arguably one of the biggest problems affecting food retail right now. Maybe not so much in Toronto specifically, because in Toronto you have many options, but outside of Toronto, you'll see grocers, and you're right to point that out, John. It's not just Sobeys, it's Loblaws, it's Metro. They all do it. They try to restrict competition. In 2021, Canada had 22 grocery stores for every 100,000 Canadians. We're down to 18 per 100,000 Canadians. And so when you see that number go down, that means access is a problem. You need to drive farther to get that second or third option to save money. And it affects competition, and it pushes prices higher. So the Competition Bureau is doing the right thing in looking into this.
16: Thank you very much. Always a pleasure.
17: Take care. Bye-bye.
16: That is the food professor, Sylvain Charlebois.
18: It's almost summer, and you know what that means. That's right. It's time for Canada's favorite reality competition series, hosted by yours truly, John Montgomery. Don't miss the new season of The Amazing Race Canada, Tuesday, July 7th on CTV. 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
27: From the National Newsroom of the Canadian Press, I'm David Augustine. Ottawa is expected to begin the process of designating two major Arctic infrastructure projects as being in the national interest under the Building Canada Act. The projects are the Grays Bay Road and Port Project in Nunavut and the Mackenzie Valley Highway Project in the Northwest Territories. The Grays Bay Project would create a 230-kilometer all-season road to support access to critical minerals resources in the north. The Mackenzie Valley Highway would improve year-round access between Yellowknife and Inuvik. Immigration Minister Lena Diop isn't saying exactly what happened to trigger a wave of citizenship document recalls.
28: The minister has told a news conference she became aware something had happened and told her department to investigate. Diop says she understands people are worried about their citizenship status and that Canadians care about the issue of who's obtaining proof of citizenship. Diop says the Immigration Department is not finalizing any new applications, and all applications are being reviewed. She says those deemed to be okay are being notified. Jason White, The Canadian Press.
27: A dispute that began with snarky social media posts between Alberta's premier and Calgary's mayor escalated into a full-on government-to-government standoff. Calgary City Councillors voted to reject rolling back noise rules for off-site concerts ahead of the upcoming Calgary Stampede Festival, despite a warning letter from Premier Danielle Smith that if changes weren't made by June 30th, the province would intervene. Mayor Jeremy Farkas says it's about respecting nearby residents.
29: I'm very happy to see compromise and work with operators who respect Calgarians, but ultimately, as a body, we answer to the nurse that's getting ready for their shift. We answer to the parents who's getting their kids ready for school, and ultimately the blue-collar worker who needs sleep.
27: Councillor Kim Trier says the attempt to roll back the rules was about finding a compromise that would support venue operators and nearby residents during festival events. Councillor Jenna Stoner says the Union of British Columbia Municipalities is taking a wait-and-see approach after the federal and provincial governments announced a plan to effectively purchase and convert more than 2,200 condominiums into affordable housing. Prime Minister Mark Carney and Premier David Eby announced the plan last week as part of a housing partnership worth $5 billion over a decade. But UBCM's first vice president said it is frustrating to see government invest money into this plan.
30: It's frustrating, to say the least, coming off the heels of the provincial 2026 budget, where we saw a significant cut to the existing programs to support affordable housing. So this is something that we think should be explained by the province.
27: Carney says details of the program will be announced in the fall. And visitors attending World Cup matches in Toronto say the city has impressed them with much more than soccer. Fans praise Toronto's cultural diversity, food scene, and nearby natural attractions, saying the experience exceeded their expectations. Many visitors have also explored popular destinations such as St. Lawrence Market and the Distillery District. This is the Canadian Press.
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32: Well, as you just heard, it is game day here in Toronto. Our FIFA game takes place at 7 o'clock tonight, Croatia versus Panama. So throughout the show, we'll be touching base with our friends from CTV who are on site at the various venues today, getting ready for the game. And as you just heard, as of 2 o'clock, so just a few minutes ago, road closures that happen here in our city as a result of game day have already been in effect 5 hours before the game. So we'll get you where you need to go throughout this afternoon as you make your way home or out and about, and keep you up to date on how game day is impacting our ability for the rest of us. Well, for some of us to get to the game, but for the rest of us just to go about our business. Speaking of Toronto, like everywhere in the province, it's 4 months until Municipal Election Day. 4 months and just a few days. It's a lifetime in politics for sure, but the race is already off. We have had one candidate officially in the race, Brad Bradford, since they could first register on May the 1st. And our mayor finally threw her hat in the ring officially. I think it was the worst kept secret in the city, but she did actually register her papers. And so they become our two main candidates. No disrespect to others, but let's be clear. It really is a two-person race coming after, speculation that we might have some other big names in, but coming down to this, very surprised, I think, if there will be another major candidate to enter the race. It's not impossible because you have until almost the end of August to register your papers. But assuming, as I said, most of us do, that these are our two main candidates, Olivia Chow and Brad Bradford. Polling out today from Main Street Research is actually pretty interesting. They conducted a poll of over 1,100 people here in Toronto between June the 12th and 18th. And joining us to walk us through what they discovered in that poll is the president of Main Street Research, Kito Maggie. Welcome to the program, Kito.
4: All right. Thanks for having me.
32: So let's do the raw numbers, because there's lots of different ways you take the numbers that you get. But just raw numbers, what did you decide? What did you determine from Torontonians about where this race sits?
4: Well, so among all voters, 35% would vote for Olivia Chow, 30.5% for Brad Bradford, 13.1% saying someone else, with 21% undecided. Among those undecided, we asked, are people leaning in a particular way? That doesn't really change the numbers too much in terms of the lead. 36.2 for Olivia Chow, 31.4 for Bradford, and 15.5 saying someone else. Then when you take out the undecided, it comes to 43.6 for Olivia Chow, pretty much unchanged from the last Main Street poll that we did back in March. And 37.8 for Brad Bradford. In our last poll that we had done for City of Toronto, we were still measuring John Tory and Brad Bradford. He was at 17% back then, Bradford, and now is at 37.8, I think, sort of absorbing a lot of the John Tory support. So on the surface, this is, you know, a pretty decent lead, and Mayor Chow is still holding that number from, well, February and March when we measured this, in around 43%. But there's some underlying weakness here. Her ceiling, among the people that we asked, 49% would either definitely vote for her or consider voting for her. But 45%, fully 45% of the voters say they're definitely not voting for her no matter what. So that's her ceiling is very low, and she's almost at that ceiling already. There's not a lot of other accessible vote out there for her. When we said to the people who said someone else, who would you vote for in a two-way race? Brad Bradford actually wins that 51-48, a lead just outside the margin of error of this poll. So, you know, it's going to be an interesting race, I think, and it's going to come down to turnout sort of in the, you know, Bradford leads in North York and Etobicoke, closer race in Scarborough, and Olivia Chow really only wins in the downtown core. So it's going to come down to turnout in those different regions.
32: Yeah, and I do want to talk a little bit about what's behind the numbers, but you talked about those who would ever consider voting for Olivia Chow. You also did the same thing for Brad Bradford, and his number, I guess the other way to look at it is his number of people who would never vote for him is quite low. So you talk about Olivia Chow's ceiling, but is that actually a real reflection given that a lot of people don't know Brad Bradford? In other words, there's 25% of the people who say I'd never vote for him. But a lot of people won't really, really know who Brad Bradford is.
4: Correct. Look, as obviously Olivia Chow, having been, you know, the mayor and prior to that, a politician for a very long time, there's very few people saying, I don't know who Olivia Chow is. 29% people telling us they don't know who Brad Bradford is. And you're right, some of those numbers are all going to, what we would expect to see over time between now and election day, October 26th, is all of these numbers will increase. The definite will vote for Bradford will go from 11.8 and increase. We don't know exactly what that number is. Those who might consider, so that 29%, as that shrinks, all the other numbers are going to go up. Presumably some people will like Brad Bradford, other people will not like Brad Bradford when they get to know him and his policies. So, you know, but this is a pretty good starting point for Bradford to be at, and being the main contender in this race against the incumbent. It's a pretty good starting spot.
32: I'm chatting with Keto Maggie from Main Street Research about a poll that his company did on the Toronto mayor's race. Keto, one of the numbers I always like to watch is some version of right track, wrong track, approval rating of an individual, whether we're talking premier or in this case, mayor. Tell us a little bit about that, because, I mean, that is where you have an opportunity or you have a problem, depending on your numbers, to actually speak to what voters care about. So what did you see in those numbers?
4: Yeah, the right track, wrong track is not good for Olivia Chow. 62.2% telling us the city's on the wrong track, just 23.2 saying on the right track. For the remainder, 14.6 saying they don't know or unsure. And you know, so more than 2-1 wrong track over right track isn't good news for an incumbent. And the issue sets kind of, you know, it's a very similar tale in the approvals. You know, negative 20 plus for the mayor, 41% approval, 55% disapprove. Net negative 14 is not a good number for an incumbent mayor. So
32: you mentioned sort of some of the underlying pieces, whether it's geography within the city, whether it's gender, whether it's age. If you were advising Brad Bradford, what do you see as the potential upside? Is it community based? Is it age based? Is it gender? What do you see as sort of the pot that he could be fishing in?
4: Yeah, I think it's definitely sort of in the Scarborough, North York, and Etobicoke. Is where his strength is. It's a close race in Scarborough, like I said. I think, you know, there's certain communities, different diverse communities where he has room to grow. You know, and we know Olivia Chow did surprisingly well in Scarborough and is continuing to do pretty well there. And I think, you know, having a community that East Asians that will vote pretty overwhelmingly for Olivia Chow, that's a big chunk of the population, especially in Scarborough. So I would say Bradford has room to grow among other multicultural communities in Scarborough, but also right across the city.
32: And just quickly on the issues, I know you did some specific polling around Billy Bishop, but just broadly speaking, what are the issues that Torontonians are talking about in this election?
4: Yeah, it's interesting when we ask top issue, you know, transportation and traffic and congestion was number one, 27%. Number two was affordability and cost of living. Number three is crime and safety. And I would point to those issue sets as not necessarily positive for the mayor. I don't think there's very little you can do about traffic and congestion. Affordability is just something that's right across the board, an issue for most of Canada, and probably more so in Toronto, where everything is more expensive. And then on the crime and safety, I think that's a weakness for Olivia Chow as well. So,
32: all right. Keto Maggie, president at Main Street Research, thanks so much for your time this afternoon. Appreciate it.
4: Thank you so much.
32: Curious for your thoughts on the numbers. Do they reflect how you feel or what you see in your neighborhood? 416-872-1010. I know we're 4 months out, but trends are interesting when it comes to politics. What would you do if the election were held tomorrow?
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4: 49% would either definitely vote for her or consider voting for her. But 45%, fully 45% of the voters say they're definitely not voting for her no matter what. So that's her ceiling is very low, and she's almost at that ceiling already. There's not a lot of other accessible vote out there for her.
32: That's Keto Maggie. He's the president of Main Street Research. They're out today with a poll on Toronto's mayor's race. And while it's 4 months to go till the end of October when we get to actually cast our ballots, it is an interesting snapshot of where Torontonians are today. My question for you is this reflective of what you're hearing in your group, in your neighborhood, and the people that you work with here in the city of Toronto? A closer race between Brad Bradford and Olivia Chow. It's a little bit difficult to determine where this poll is versus Main Street Research's last poll, because John Tory was still considered a candidate in the race the last time the numbers were actually counted for Main Street Research. So in comparing apples to apples, Bradford was only at 17%, but that was with John Tory fully in the race and competitive at the time with Olivia Chow. It looks as though any of those John Tory votes, the vast majority of them in this poll at least, have gone to Brad Bradford, whether you want to see him as the viable alternative or the anybody but Chow candidate. I'm not sure how people view it, and interested to know if you're thinking of voting for Brad Bradford, how you line up and why you're interested in casting your vote for him. 416-872-1010. What do you see in the numbers? Is it reflective of what you're thinking? What do you see in the candidates? What would you like to see in the candidates? According to Keto Maggie, the three top issues, no surprise, they're reflected in both of the two candidates' campaigns, are traffic congestion, cost of living, and crime and safety. And that is pretty much in different words where the two front runners actually are putting all of their slogans and all of their policies. 416-872-1010. Let me tell you what I find interesting in the numbers. First is that I thought there would be a higher percentage of people who say they wouldn't vote for Brad Bradford, because I think he can be polarizing, and that's not always a bad thing. In fact, in politics, it can be a very good thing. But right now, there's only 25% of people surveyed who said they would never vote for Brad Bradford. Contrast that with 46% of us who say we would never vote for Olivia Chow. Now, as I said to Keto Maggie, I think one of the reasons for that is a lot of people don't yet know much about Brad Bradford. So, again, I ask the question, is that if you're thinking of voting for Brad Bradford, is it a default anti-Chow vote, or is there something that you see that you actually like? I would vote for just about anybody who isn't Olivia Chow. And so that's not a ringing endorsement of other candidates, but it is where I will ultimately cast my ballot. 416-872-1010. Let's go to Anna. Hey, Anna.
1: Oh, hi, Deb. So I'll be voting for Brad Bradford. I think we need a change. I also think that he needs to get his views out there and have people recognize who he is, so people don't just end up voting for a name they recognize.
32: That's a great point, Anna. And the problem with that isn't just that then we are surprised if we get something we didn't expect. The problem with that is if you aren't motivated either to get rid of the incumbent or to really put your personal candidate over the top, then things get in the way. And as much as we all acknowledge that we should vote and that we should really honor our ability to vote and make sure that we do it, things get in the way. And so you have to be motivated to go out and vote for your candidate. And if it is simply a, well, I'll vote for anybody that's not Chow, it's not as motivating. James, what do you think about this race? Go ahead, James.
0: Oh, sorry. I didn't hear you for a second. Yeah, the only thing got me was listening to Jerry Ager about 2 years ago, and he had Bradford on it, and he was looking after an area of the beach, and they were renting out these things that were not supposed to be rented in that area. It took Mr. Bradford with feet.
32: Oh, we lost. We lost James. Sorry about that. Yeah, I think based on what James told producer Ben, he's just concerned perhaps that Bradford doesn't have the gumption, whatever you want to call it, to actually get the job done. 416-872-1010. The other thing that I think is interesting, and that isn't specific to an Olivia Chow, Brad Bradford

0: Scottish Irish. I don't have an oar in this water, but when I see what Olivia Chow has done to the Jewish population in Toronto, or rather not done, is deeply, deeply concerning.
1: And so you think that that will be a vulnerability for her? You think others will be motivated to vote against her because of that?
0: I don't know. I know certainly amongst the Jewish population, but I don't know. We've got all sorts of different diasporas here, and it's hard to say which way it will play. But from my point of view, it's, as I say, a mayor should represent all people, and it seems to me she's done a poor job in this regard.
1: Thanks for the call. Appreciate it. I will simply make one more comment on this poll, and that is the right track, wrong track number. And as I mentioned to Keto Maggie, who's polling firm Main Street Research has done this poll, I often look at those numbers because that tells you a lot about the opportunities to go up against a candidate. This wrong track number is much higher. 62% think that the city's on the wrong track. It's much higher than other polls. And pollsters do ask it slightly different ways, but it generally gives you a sense of, you know, are you comfortable with what's been happening in the city, with the direction of the city, and therefore with the direction of the leader of the city? And 62% is, as I said, much higher than I've seen previously, much more encouraging for me as someone who believes the city has been on the really wrong track since Olivia Chow became mayor. So I do think that of all of the numbers we talked about in this Main Street Research poll, that for me, as a taxpayer in this city, as someone who does not support a vast majority of what I call Olivia Chow's redistribution of wealth policies in the city, something that's not the responsibility of the municipal government, that to me is the most encouraging number and certainly an opportunity, I would hope, for Brad Bradford and his campaign. We're going to check in on traffic. And when we come back, I want you to be honest. You don't even have to give me your real name. Are you guilty of distracted driving? Do you check your text? Do you send an email? Do you glance at something on your phone when you're behind the wheel? Be honest with me. 416-872-1010.
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8: So the American Automobile Association, but I think it is probably pretty similar here, has done some studies of drivers over the last little while, and they have determined that it is well known. The dangers of using your phone, whether that's scrolling, whether that's texting, whether that is sending an email, whatever. Well known what distracted driving can do. And yet people continue to do it. And they say when asked the question, well, what would your family say if they knew you were doing that, regardless of age? So not just, you know, a 20 plus or a late teen who's got their license, but across the board, people said, oh, my family would be very upset to know that I'm doing this while I'm driving. While cars are much, much safer, both in terms of accident avoidance, all the bells and whistles we've got to make sure you don't veer out of your lane or that you're not approaching something in front of you as cars get more technological, the ability for us to be safer is much greater. The problem is driver behavior. The weak link are us as drivers. David Booth from driving.ca joined Jerry Agar this morning to talk a little bit about this survey.
9: Top line numbers were something about 90% of the people surveyed said that anything to do with the phone, whether it was reading it, texting, or using it as a handheld, over 90% said that it was bad, it was dangerous, it was not good. On the other hand, something like 38% of those same people admitted they read their phones while they were driving. 28% reported sending a text or an email, and 10% of those people said they were scrolling through social media.
8: I want to know, do you do it? Because I've seen you do it. Every time I come to a stoplight, and maybe I glance at my phone the odd time when I come to a stoplight, but I see people do it all the time. And every time I feel the need to honk at somebody who's in front of me because the light has turned green, you know what they're doing. You know they're on the phone one way or another and haven't noticed that the light has changed. If you do it, why do you do it? And do you understand? Because according to these numbers, we all understand pretty much the danger involved in distracted driving when it comes to your phone. 416-872-1010. Susie Q, I said you could use a fake name. I'm going to guess it is. Do you look at your phone when you're driving?
10: Say this. That I'm 58 years old. I'm not like a teenager or a young person. And unfortunately, I do. I do everything that you just said. I've sent emails. I look at my phone. I've looked at my phone while my car is moving in traffic. And I've scrolled social media.
8: So tell me why. You know what? You know it's dangerous, right?
10: Yes, I do.
8: Okay.
10: And I've even been caught doing it. And
8: you still do it?
10: It's very dangerous. And my family hates it. And I've been told to keep my phone in the trunk. And really, honestly, I don't. And I know that there's other people out there like myself who do it.
8: And it's just like an addiction, Susie Q?
10: Yeah, it is. It's absolutely an addiction. It's you just feel that, and you feel that you need to. You need to check these things. You have to. It's a part of your life. If there's a text, you need to be looking at, even if it's about nothing. And I don't know. Like, I mean, I think they need to make cars where we can't start them if our phones are on. Or, or if, you know, I don't know. But that's
8: well, I was going to say,
10: I just want to be honest.
8: If it, yeah, thank you for being honest very much. If it is an addiction, as it sounds like it is for Susie, then, I mean, that is an interesting comparison to the idea that, you know, you can't start your car until you blow and show that you're not drinking, not drunk. I mean, amazing, amazing. 416-872-1010. We know you're not supposed to do it. We know the reasons we're not supposed to do it, not just because there's a law against it, but because you are truly distracted if you're doing it. If you do it, why? Let's go to Alex. Hey, Alex, what about you?
11: Yeah. Hi. I don't do it. But
8: Not ever?
11: No, not ever. Of course, I'm 64. I remember a day before cellular telephones, and I don't have any OCD stuff going on. I know quite a few people who do it. I tell them right to their face. I think that they're morons. One of them got in an accident, and when I finished laughing, I said, I told you so. This is people who are laboring under the misapprehension that they're the world's best drivers and they can do whatever they want and there's no consequences.
8: Thanks for the call, Alex. It's interesting. And I think for some people, I think that's why people speed or people, you know, do all kinds of dangerous driving habits because they think they're such a good driver. I don't know if that is the reason why people use their phone. I think it might be a little bit more akin to what Susie said. 416-872-1010. We know it's bad. We know we shouldn't do it. We even know here in Ontario it's unlawful. If you do it, why do you do it? Jim, what about you?
12: Look, my name's Jim. I'm 55. And I'm sitting on the side of the road right now talking to you on the phone, but I parked. And I don't ever do it because it's not safe. And the terrible thing is not only that people are talking on their phones, the new cars, they're all screens. You can't reach down and adjust the temperature or change the radio station without going through about six screens. It's impossible. I don't know what. And yet we complain about phones.
8: Yeah.
12: The manufacturers are designing danger into our cars and nobody's talking about it.
8: Thanks so much for the call, Jim. It is true. And listen, in the car I drive to work every day, you actually get a pop-up. And I know I can shut this off, but a pop-up when I get a text, most often driving to work, from producer Ben. And if I just one finger touch it, it will read it out loud to me. And if I touch it again, I can actually dictate a response. So that is supposed to be the safe way to text while you're driving, or you can answer a phone that way. It's just a single button, but you do have to pay attention to it to even do that. So I am not sure that it's a lot better than someone just picking up their phone and scrolling through it. Can I just read one text before I go back to the phone lines? Susie Q is the reason my auto insurance is so high. That may well be the truth. Let's go to Billy Bob. Hey, Billy Bob, do you do it? And if so, why?
13: I do it because, just like Susie Q said, I'm addicted to it, but I'm slowly trying to go over to hands-free stuff. There's a lot of hands-free technology with Siri and what have you, and so I'm getting a lot better at that. But it is an addiction, and I do like the idea that if a cell phone's powered up in a vehicle, then it won't turn on.
8: But isn't there a little bit of personal responsibility that we should try before we go that far, Billy Bob?
13: Absolutely. I mean, I do try, but the addiction gets the best of me. I see a text pop up, and boom, I want to see what it is. And, you know, so that, like, I got a phone holder in my vehicle, right? They make phone holders. It's sitting there, and I look at the screen just as though I look at the screen that has the radio stations on it.
8: Right.
13: Same thing, right? But, you know, you can't interact with the radio screen or the display, but you can interact with your phone. And I just think the addiction is too powerful.
8: Thanks so much for the call. And, man, I expected to hear this from, you know, my child and her generation, my children and their generation. But our callers aren't exactly in their teens and early 20s for this particular topic. I do think of phones as an addiction. Let me say I am guilty of it. I never do it while driving. But I have been known to do it at a stoplight. And I think I shared just a week or two ago the story of when the distracted driving laws first came out. I just wasn't thinking. And I picked up my phone to check an address for where I was going. I think it was a doctor's appointment for one of my kids. And a bicycle cop pulled me over and threatened me with the new distracted driving law fine. Tom, you're going to get the last word on this.
14: Hey, Debbie.
8: Yeah, go ahead.
14: Hey, Tom here. Okay, so first off, most of the cars today are coming with voice activation stuff. So you really don't need to touch it. Like, I'm in a Tesla. I'm using autonomous driving right now. So it's doing the steering and keeping up with speed and everything else. I'm still talking to you, just
8: yep.
14: like I would a person in the car to have a conversation. It's not that tough. And it's all voice activated. You don't have to look for buttons and screens and anything else. You just say, speed. 110, and it goes to 110. Okay?
8: It's a great point, Tom. I think some of our callers, though, aren't using the same level of technology. If you're still putting your phone in a gadget that holds the phone in your vehicle, your technology might not be as current as some. As I said, in the car I drive to work every day, I can do it with the touch of a screen, but I'm still paying attention to it in a way that means I'm not 100% putting my focus on the road.
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8: Yesterday afternoon, Ontario's Minister of Education, Paul Calandra, stopped by for a fairly lengthy chat, just kind of marking the end of this school year for most kids in the public system. That ends this week. I know for my daughter, her last day is Thursday. And so I wanted to have a bit of a broad conversation about what some of the changes have been that the government has made, how many more changes are likely to come. And I kicked off the conversation by asking the minister whether he felt we actually had decent quality education in our classroom. Because as a parent, I'm not convinced. In fact, I will argue that there is so much more that we could be providing for our kids in terms of making sure their time in the classroom is spent learning. And interestingly enough, the day he joined me yesterday, he also made an announcement that fleshed out some things he had talked about a little bit earlier. And we'll go over some of those both today and tomorrow and get some reaction to it. But right now I wanted to talk about one that he first talked about back in April and put a little more meat on the bones yesterday. And that is the issue of attendance. Here's Paul Calandra talking about why he wanted to make some changes to attendance in our high schools.
33: Things that we heard constantly from educators is that they needed a better control of their classrooms, and that certainly at the secondary level, attendance and participation is one way of doing that.
8: And so the notion would be that for grades 9 and 10, 15% of your grade would be based on attendance. And the attendance standard is that you attend 90% of the classes. Because, of course, there's illness and there's ways to ensure that if you have a long-term illness or you have a specific situation, a family tragedy, et cetera, I mean, there are ways to deal with this. But as an average, you get the odd cold, you miss the odd day for sports, et cetera, 90% attendance is what is being measured, and you get 15% of your grade based on that for grades 9 and 10, 10% of your grades in grades 11 and 12. That's the new standard starting in September. Do you like it? 416-872-1010. One of the reasons attendance has become an issue is because some of the studies indicate that we have really slipped when it comes to making sure our kids are in school. In grade 12, last year, 24-25, only 33%, a third of grade 12 students in this province were attending class for the standard of 90% of the time. A third of our kids. How can you possibly learn? How can you possibly take in the curriculum in grade 12 if you're not in class? That was down just 7 years earlier from 49%. Still not a great stat. But we went from half of our kids attending 90% of the time in grade 12 to a third. What do you think of the new policy? 416-872-1010. Let me say off the top, I like it. Because it's just a basic for me. If you're not in school, and I argue if the teacher isn't in school, which I raised with the minister yesterday, if you don't have a student and a teacher in front of each other in a classroom, then it doesn't matter how much money we put into our education system. It's not going to give us results. You need kids in the class and engaged. You need teachers in the class in front of their students. 416-872-1010. Let's go to Carmen. Hey, Carmen.
3: Hi, Deb. I'm just calling because why is it starting in high school? Why can't it start in elementary? The amount of absences in elementary is staggering.
8: You know, it's a great point, Carmen. Thanks so much for the call. I suspect it has more to do with how we grade our elementary students versus our secondary students in terms of percentage marks. That would be my guess. But it is a great question because attendance is a challenge in elementary schools as well. I think the difference is, I would hope, up to grade 8, parents have full control over seeing their kids in school. It isn't as easy when your kids get a little bit older and they have an assortment of teachers. Scott Reed pointed out this morning, as long as you're in homeroom, it's hard to track attendance. Not impossible, but harder to track attendance. 416-872-1010. Do you like the notion that attendance makes up part of your grade once you hit high school? What about you, Stacey? Do you like this or not?
4: Yeah, so I'm a high school teacher. I'm actually heading to my graduation right now, and I absolutely think this is a good step in the right direction. I think that the number of kids who are not in school when they should be is really disturbing, frankly. And my question is always, what are they doing instead of being in school? As you said, there are times when there is illness and extenuating factors, but usually there aren't. So I think it's great.
8: Stacey, can I ask you as a teacher, what do you think is happening? Is it kids just goofing off, parents not caring when they get the attendance? Because you do get it for your classes.
4: Yeah.
8: I mean, what do you think is behind it? Because, again, 50% 7 years ago wasn't great, but a third in that short period of time is really astounding, I think.
4: So I would just say two things, and I know there's probably other callers. So number one, parents are actually notified in our school board at 4:30 when their kid misses a period. So the notion that it's hard to track is actually not true, at least for my board.
8: Okay.
4: I think parents are not parenting. So I really think, like, if you're getting a voice message saying your kid's not in school and you're getting that message 20 times in a semester, times four, what are you doing?
8: Yeah, it's a great point.
4: And if there are extenuating factors, because I get that, I'm a parent of a special needs kid myself, I get there are extenuating factors, then you call the school, you communicate with the school communicates with the teachers. I think parents are not parenting. And I really hope this is a way to say, hey, you need to parent your kids.
8: Great point, Stacey. Thanks so much. Enjoy the graduation. Julie, what do you think about this?
5: Like most programs, the problem with it is it allows no flexibility unless they're willing to have it. Have flexibility, and then is it a program? What if I'm thinking of elite athletes who participate in sports that aren't sanctioned or run by the school, and they have to be away for tournaments and things, and they make arrangements way ahead, and they're organized, and if they're a student who has like a 95, 98 average, like my daughter did, that's a huge hit to their grades and their ability to get into the programs they want in university.
8: But if there was an opportunity for the student and the parent to go in and work with the principal and lay out what the challenge would be, why the kid's going to be out on these dates, and you know, take that out of the 90% equation and make it 90% of the other times, then would you be okay with that?
5: But could we? That's the thing, because that's then going to depend on the whims of the principal and whether they think your sport is worthy or not. And I think that's tricky. And I just, like I say, I have a student who, you know, I mean, she got 100% on some of her courses, right? Like she, I don't know. It feels tough. It solves the problem of the kids that we have issues with, but the kids who are doing the right thing all the time, it kind of punishes them.
8: Thanks for the call, Julie. I would like to think it, but I'm also a big proponent of putting more responsibility and accountability on principals. And that's something I'm still not seeing movement on, because I think a principal should, doesn't always, but a principal should know their school community best. And again, if you're being proactive as a parent with your child, I think there's got to be a way to make this work. Annie, what do you think about it?
6: Hi there. I'm actually a school vice principal here in Toronto, so I can speak to that a little bit. I mean, to your caller who said that it's a parenting issue, absolutely. So this solution doesn't really meet that, because the parents are going to vouch that their child is sick and the absence will remain. You've got high absences, but it's not going to, if someone's sick, they're not going to count that about their grade. My perspective is that we are putting the wrong solution on the problem. And the problem is that we are not engaging today's learners. So the system that we have, the school system that we have, is absolutely not engaging for most of our learners today. And I think Mackenzie Price out of the U.S., who founded the Alpha School and who is trying to bring that model to Toronto, I think she's hit the mark. I think engaging kids with minimizing the actual learning, individualizing the learning, and then spending 6 hours a day doing life skills and project-based learning is the way of the future. So I would encourage any of your listeners to go look up the Alpha School from the U.S., and you will be absolutely inspired by how they're fixing this problem. And it's not with mandatory attendance. It's engaging kids.
8: Thanks so much, Annie. Appreciate it. And I think Kathleen Wynn spoke about this on More in the Morning today, and I think she would fall where Annie is on this topic. I mean, at least we're talking about it, because I don't see how you can look at the numbers and not think that this is the problem. Maybe we'll take a look at that, Ben Harrison, and talk a little bit about that on the show over the course of the summer. Listen, apologies to those I didn't get to.
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17: From the National Newsroom of the Canadian Press, I'm Karen Rebo. The federal government is reportedly about to announce the first two major projects to receive a national interest designation. A trio of federal cabinet ministers will be in Yellowknife Wednesday, where they're expected to announce the listing of two Arctic projects, the Grays Bay Road and Port Project and the Mackenzie Valley Highway Project, as being in the national interest. The designation under the Building Canada Act would allow the government to fast-track approvals and skirt some environmental laws, but must first go through a consultation process. Transport Minister Stephen MacKinnon and Crown Indigenous Relations Minister Rebecca Ulte are expected to announce the start of that process Wednesday. Energy Minister Tim Hodgson is also set to be at the announcement. Sources are expecting him to give an update on a deep geological repository planned for Canada's nuclear waste in northwestern Ontario. A dispute that began with snarky social media posts between Alberta's premier and the mayor of Calgary escalated into a full-on government-to-government standoff. Calgary City Councillors voted Tuesday to reject rolling back noise rules for off-site concerts ahead of the upcoming Calgary Stampede Festival, despite a warning letter from Premier Danielle Smith that if changes weren't made by June 30th, the province would intervene. Mayor Jeremy Farkas says it's about respecting nearby residents.
0: To be clear, this is not about Stampede. It's about reasonable rules that reflect the expectation that no business is above the law and gets a free pass to treat their neighbors like garbage.
17: Smith had said the city's behaving like the fun police with the new noise restrictions. A Manitoba by-election has been called for next month in the northern riding of the Pas-Kamisak. The vote will be held July 21st to fill the seat left vacant after the death of Amanda Laithlin of the governing NDP. In 2015, Laithlin became the first ever First Nations woman elected to the Manitoba legislature. She died in March at the age of 49 after taking a leave of absence due to health issues. More details are being revealed in that second ransom note received by the family of Nancy Guthrie. The second note claims Nancy died shortly after she was taken from her Tucson home February 1st. Tuesday morning, Today Show host Savannah Guthrie made a desperate plea on the program, asking for anyone with information about her mom to come forward. Here's reporter Aaron Katursky.
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2: Savannah and her siblings received two notes the FBI believed were from the same sender, but so far have not led to the kidnapper. The first note demanded millions in Bitcoin. Sources said the second claimed Nancy Guthrie was no longer alive. Investigators have not stopped either. They're still working to identify the masked man at her front door and trace the items he carried, including a backpack sold at Walmart, gloves, holster, and gun.
17: This is the Canadian Press.
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11: And sitting down at the table, Will Stewart, Senior Vice President of Enterprise Canada, which offers a full range of strategic communications and creative services. Will, good morning.
18: Good morning, Jerry. How are you today?
11: I'm well. It's a fascinating story here in the Toronto Sun on a report that was done by John Lott, who is president of the Crime Prevention Research Center in the United States and works with the Office of Justice, and Gary Mauser, who's a professor emeritus at Simon Fraser University. We've got an American and a Canadian working on this. And they say essentially the United States murder rate is double the murder rate of Canada. However, that's not the entire story. They say that in literally every other crime metric, assault, break and enter, sexual assault, the numbers are worse in Canada than they are in the United States. Are you shocked by that?
18: I'm not shocked by it, but I'm quite happy that we've got a different way to look at these things. We've been told for years by elected officials that it's somehow safer to be in Canada than it is the United States. And I think by and large it is. There's just not the amount of guns here that there are in the United States. But having said that, you know, I do feel like the city has changed. Other cities have changed. Ottawa's changed for sure. Vancouver is very different than it was when I was growing up. It's a difficult time to be out in the cities. And I think that this type of an approach, this type of this article with the crime victimization survey actually does shine a little light on how we're all kind of feeling, despite what the elected officials say. You know, I ride the GO train, Jerry, and that Union Station is, there's incidents at least one or two a day when I am there. I work close to Yonge Dundas Square. There is constantly drug addiction, abuse, yelling and screaming on the streets, etc. I'm sure none of those get reported to the police, but that's what we're all feeling out there.
11: Well, they actually do a pretty good job of talking about unreported crime in both the United States and Canada. So if it's not reported, how do you know about it? Well, in the Canadian case, it's because Stats Canada talks to people about it. And I could totally understand how this might be true. Let's say, I'll give a theoretical example. I'm on the way down the sidewalk to come to work here before 6 o'clock in the morning, and I get into a physical interaction with some street person who's who's drug-addled or mentally ill or both. And but I'm not hurt all that badly. It's just kind of I got pushed around, and then I get away, and I get inside the station and everything. Am I going to call the cops? No, because what are they going to do about it? But if somebody asks me, I'll tell them that it happened.
18: Exactly right. Exactly right. It's what we're feeling, right? Like I drive past Queen and Bathurst, and it is one of the most third world intersections in our entire city. There are literally walking dead people. It looks like you could shoot the movie there with the zombies, the fentanyl zombies walking around. Like it is. And I feel I've never been assaulted, but I've certainly been yelled at. I've certainly been had to change my side of the street and all those things. And that's what I feel in the anger and the violence in the city. And again, as you say, like it's not something that would warrant police intervention, but it's certainly the mood of the city has changed. It is angry. And we're all told that we have to accept people and not stigmatize people. I'm sorry, if you're doing drugs in the middle of the day on a children's playground, you should be stigmatized, I think. We do need to stand up as a society and say that's not okay. And that's the feeling in the city right now.
11: Well, I think the problem that we have there is that somewhere along the line, we stopped doing what needs to be done. And that is forcing some treatment on people, taking control of people who can't control themselves. I liken it, Will, to you wouldn't let a four-year-old wander the street alone because you'd say he has a right to do so. No, he doesn't have the wherewithal to be out on the street alone. And people who are mentally ill and drug addicted all at the same time have also lost their wherewithal to look after themselves.
18: Absolutely. And I know there's a huge debate around safe injection, safe supply, rehab. I know that there's a huge debate. I'm not qualified to have that debate. What I can say is our current approach is not working. The city is getting worse, and there is more City of Toronto branded drug paraphernalia on the street than I think is proper. I mean, we should not be giving drug paraphernalia and poison to people. We should be helping them. And I know that that puts me offside of a lot of people, but I don't think the current approach is working.
11: Well, one thing that is distressing in the last couple of weeks here is the number of days we've had to come on and report yet another cop shot in Montreal. We had Saskatchewan in Montreal. The wrinkle there is this manifesto that the alleged shooter put out. And now a headline says police warn of copycats after the officer, civilian, and suspect died in the Montreal shooting. And I look at that and go, okay, they're worried about copycats. Does that mean, Will, that we shouldn't talk about it on the radio?
18: No, of course not. I think sunlight cures a lot of problems, right? And talking about things and educating people, like, what are we going to do? Be silent about this and not warn people that there's an active risk? Like, we saw that in New Brunswick a few years ago where the police chose not to talk about it and more people died than otherwise would have. So, look, I think we have to talk about it and we have to make fun of it. We have to educate people that these manifestos are actually stupid. You know, there's a lot of things that for some reason, we've got a lot of youth. We've got a lot of adults who are being corrupted by misinformation, non-information on the internet. And, you know, it's horrible, but we have to talk about it. And we have to, as I said, educate people on what's going on, shame people who are doing it, call it out that it's ridiculously crazy. So, you know, it does come, you know, there's been a massive decrease by every public polling measure over the last 15 years, 10, 15 years, a massive decrease in the faith that people put in central institutions, whether that's governments, police officers, etc. And, you know, this is starting to become a real issue for the men and women who put their lives on the line to protect us.
11: Yeah, just recently we had a poll that showed that Doug Ford has his lowest approval rating during the number of years that he's been the premier of this province, and people have seized on that, saying, you know, he needs to step down, or speculation as to who might be his successor, that kind of thing. I don't know why this is happening, because he hasn't shown any inkling that he's going to step down, and I don't know if there's any kind of revolution going on within his cabinet.
18: No, not at all. And I think that's the point that Benzi tried to make in the Toronto Star with that article. He listed almost half of caucus in terms of who's potential leadership contenders. Oh, surprise, one of them will be the next leader. I'm sure of it because, you know, it's the next generation coming up. You know, Ford, not only has Ford said, Ford's given no indication that he's going to resign, he's actually said quite the opposite. He said, I'm around. Now, keen political observers would say, you know, you always say that until you decide to leave, because otherwise you're a lame duck. But I don't see any indication that Ford wants to leave. Like, he's got the best job of his life, I think, in his opinion. He's having a great time. He's not ideologically bound. He's not a carping right-wing ideologue. He's kind of the guy that's actually been dealt really difficult hands, from the pandemic to labor disruptions to now these trade issues, that goes right to the heart of the Canadian economy and the Ontario economy. And he seems to be doing okay. I wouldn't be putting too much faith in those numbers at this point. I think there's a lot of confusion between the riding high Liberals in Ottawa and the Ontario leaderless Liberals. And I think you see that played out all the time in public opinion polling. I'm not saying the pollsters are wrong. I'm sure that's what people are saying. But I think when the crucible of decision-making comes and people look and thought, who's the best to lead through these difficult times, I don't think that the Liberals have an option to counter that question. So, you know, I'm pretty confident that Ford's doing just fine.
11: Yeah, well, not yet. I mean, they have an interim leader, and somebody is going to try again, because ever since the Liberals went down under Kathleen Wynne, they have they've taken far, far longer to come back than I expected them to. But nobody, the most hardcore conservative, shouldn't fool themselves to think that the Liberals won't once again run this province someday.
18: Well, of course they will. The outs will always be the ins, and the ins will always be the outs. Like, we're not in a Bill Davis 42-year big blue machine here in Ontario. At some point, the Conservatives will lose. Likely, as you say, Jerry, the Liberals will win, and then the NDP will have to think again about their future. You know, it is the natural cycle of things. But I wouldn't rule out these Conservatives. Like, Doug Ford, if he sticks around, he will win again. And if one of these next-generation folks that are in cabinet come along and decide to be leader, like, the track record is pretty good at this point. There's lots of hospitals. There's actually a subway being built. We're going to get jets at the airport. Hey, Jerry, we might even get a tunnel under the 401. Who knows?
11: Probably not while I'm still alive, but we'll see. That's a major project. All right. Will Stewart, always good to have you. Thanks very much.
18: Thanks so much, Jerry. Talk soon.
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32: 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Thomas Rhett. Mumford & Sons. John Party. Old Dominion. Carly Pierce. And more. And the prize gets even sweeter with flights from Porter Airlines. Three nights at

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14: New report out, and this was done by AAA in the United States, but I suspect if it was done by CAA in Canada, you wouldn't get very much of a difference in the results. Driving.ca reports on this. David Booth is the author of the article. The AAA study reveals how many drivers are hypocrites. David Booth, good morning.
15: Good morning to you, Jerry.
14: Now, what do they mean by this?
15: Well, the top line numbers were something about 90% of the people surveyed said that anything to do with the phone, whether it was reading it, texting, or using it as a handheld, over 90% said that it was bad, it was dangerous, it was not good. On the other hand, something like 38% of those same people admitted they read their phones while they were driving. 28% reported sending a text or an email, and 10% of those people said they were scrolling through social media. So, you know, I mean, it's kind of hard to take their remonstrations against using a phone seriously at all.
14: Well, I think that, sure, but that's part of human behavior, isn't it? That we, if you were asked in sort of a cold laboratory sort of setting, we would say this and this and this and this. But our behavior in the moment is often different.
15: Oh, yeah. I mean, how we vote for instance, is meaningless compared to how we spend our money, as far as I'm concerned. But there was more. I mean, drowsy driving. You know, 95% of the people said you should stop right away. 20% said they'd done it in the last month. So, you know, I mean, it is amazing amount of hypocrisy. I'm surprised the AAA put out both numbers, both the numbers that say people are against it, but then admitting how many people break their own rules. I'm really surprised about that, to be honest.
14: Okay, I want to talk to you about the drowsy driving, because I'll tell you experience that I had. I mean, I have had a situation where I suddenly, you know, bolt awake and realize I'd fallen asleep. It actually happened on the motorcycle once, and I was with a group of people. Like, when we stopped, they said, well, what was that all about? Because, you know, I almost was off into the ditch. But I was driving between Chicago and Minneapolis on the main highway, and it was late at night, and I was so super tired, I just thought, I'm going to fall asleep and go off the road. So I literally pulled off the expressway just to the side of the road and turned the car off and went to sleep. And I was awakened by a cop banging on the window. And he said, what are you doing? And I said, well, I was afraid of falling asleep. I did fall asleep here. I didn't want to keep driving. And he said, well, 15 miles up the road or something, there's one of those roadside deals, whatever they're called, like a truck stop.
15: Kind
14: of, yeah. You know, you should have gone there. And I said, well, what'd you want me to do? Fall asleep and go off the road on the way there? And he didn't give me a ticket or anything. He just said, well, you can't be stopping out here on the freeway. You can't do that. Okay. And then he left. And he was right. But I sort of feel like I did what I had to do in the moment.
15: Well, I mean, I guess it all depends. How sleepy were you? Like, by the way, I've almost fallen asleep on my motorcycle too.
14: Yeah.
15: But that all said, I mean, if you were literally going to drive off the road, on the other hand, how do you know how far the next lay-by is? I mean, that's another thing. One good thing about this study, though, it did say that the people studied actually noticed some good behavior from other people's driving. There, you know, we often criticize the other as a much worse driver than ourselves. They said that almost 90% saw other drivers obeying school zone speed limits, slowing in construction areas, and adjusting their speed in poor weather, and exercising caution around cyclists, which is obviously important. So there is some good behavior. The one thing that was very interesting, a very low percentage of people considered speeding a dangerous behavior. You know, it was less than 50%. It was, of all the things, the attributes that the AAA called a dangerous activity, it was the lowest that these people acknowledged as truly dangerous. I thought that was very, very interesting.
14: Okay, would you agree with that? Because I think people are maybe thinking about optimal conditions. I think, you know, if it's the speed limit is, let's say, 90, and there's little to no traffic, and I'm going 120, yes, I'm breaking the law, but I think I could handle that. It's the person going in and out of the lanes to try to go 30 kilometers faster than everybody else.
15: Yeah, but that's different from that's not speeding. That's dangerous driving.
14: Yeah.
15: And I could tell you, like, I'm over in Europe right now. I've been here for about a month, and I've been driving a lot of different cars. You know, it's my job. And I've been driving on the Autobahns and the Autostradas. And I feel a lot safer here driving a lot faster than I do back home. And it's borne out by some of the numbers. You know, there are fewer deaths on an Autobahn than there are on a Canadian highway. And so, you know, the people, when it comes to speeding, people mistake simple grade 10 physics, the idea that the faster you go, the more harm something happens with when you hit it, as opposed to the fact that speed will always cause that collision. So, you know, those are two different aspects.
14: Yeah.
15: And so, you know, I mean, as I said, I feel safer, and I've checked on the statistics because I write the articles about it. There isn't necessarily a direct correlation between deaths and the number of and the speed. You know, if you assume you're having a set amount, a number of collisions, then speed will always be a factor. But it doesn't work that way.
14: Okay, well, as you just pointed out, you're in Italy right now, and you go off to Europe for like a month at a time to drive sports cars around. That's your job. I don't know how you put up with it.
15: It's hell. And sometimes I have to drive motorcycles too. Twist my arm.
14: All right. Okay. So here's the thing where I disagree with the law. I get what the law is, but I disagree with it. And that is, obviously, if I'm driving my car and I'm in traffic and I'm looking at my phone, I'm texting on my phone, I'm making myself dangerous. But if I am stopped at a red light with my foot on the brake and I look at my phone, I don't see why that's a problem.
15: I can't disagree with that, to be honest with you. You're stopped. I mean, I think the actual wording of the law is that you're still in control of a motor vehicle and like that. So it is something. How can I say it? I've done that one offense, and I would be very interested in this study, for instance, when, 38% said they were scrolling through their social media, what percentage of that 38% were only doing so while they were at a stop sign, or not a stop sign, but a stop light, where you know how long you're going to be there.
14: Yeah.
15: I think it is a mitigating factor. I think what the...

0: drives dangerously and justifies it that it's everybody else's fault.
1: I mean, left lane bandits are a pain. There's no question about it. I mean, and I've written sarcastically, of course, that you should be able to bazooka them out of the road. Sarcastically, I don't mean bazooka. Maybe throw a rock. Anyways, my point is, that said, it doesn't justify what you see. And typically what you see is traffic moving, when it gets really stupid and dangerous, traffic is running at about 120 on a highway, and somebody's weaving in and out trying to get over at, to continue at 140 or 150. And that's starting to get really stupid. Yeah. I mean, get behind them, honk their horn, flash your lights, make their life miserable. I got no problem with that. I mean, they shouldn't, left lane bandits shouldn't be hogging the fast lane. The weaving in and out. I mean, even with motorcycles, I mean, I split lanes and it's very common over here. But the concept of weaving in and out of traffic at high speeds just because I want to go 10 kilometers an hour faster than the prevailing speed, that doesn't make any sense. You know, I feel way too vulnerable to do that on two wheels or four.
0: Okay, if I were a billionaire, here's the thing I would gift the city. I would pay for a helicopter with a big magnet to take some people just right out of traffic.
1: Okay. You know, that's probably more politically correct than my idea about the bazooka.
0: David Booth is the Motormouth, driving.ca. Good to spend time with you. Thanks very much.
1: Thanks for having me.
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7: Good morning, Dan Riskin.
8: How are you?
7: I'm doing well. Well, I look at your list of possible topics here, and of course, I jump right to this one. Baseball's two-strike secret.
8: Yeah. So here's the deal. There's been this new analysis done, and it's about this scenario where there are two strikes against you, you're at bat, and what the coaches should tell you to do at that stage. And right now, the conventional wisdom, apparently, is don't take a big swing. So ease up on the arc of your swing and don't swing too hard. You really want to make sure you make contact with that ball. So slower swing, less of an arc, just a little bit more careful to make sure that you make contact since you have two strikes against you already. That's apparently the advice that some coaches give, but there's a new data set that tests whether that's good advice. And it turns out to be half good advice and half bad advice. The data set come from the same system that's been watching all those balls and strikes, that automatic ball strike system.
7: Yeah, the ABS.
8: It also tracks, sorry?
7: ABS.
8: Yeah, ABS, exactly. It also tracks the bat. And so they have been quantifying the swing for batters since 2024, and these data have been accumulating. And so researchers went in there and had a look and said, okay, is it true that when batters are, you know, have two strikes against them and then they, you know, lessen or increase the arc, does that affect what happens? How about the speed of the swing? And what they find is that, in fact, if you slow down your swing to make sure you make contact, you do improve the amount that you make contact with the ball, but you also don't hit it very far and you don't end up getting to first. And so that advice turns out to be bad advice because yes, you'll make contact, but it won't go well for you. On the other hand, the arc swing is good advice. If you decrease the amount of the swing arc, so you don't wind up quite as much and you don't swing as big, that actually does correlate with more success in hitting that ball. And so the advice now should be don't do as big a swing, but crush that ball. Smash it hard. So less arc, but a fast swing. And they estimate that if a player is to make improvements in relation to this, they can expect that their team will get about half a win more per season. And that might not sound like very much, but if you calculate what that's worth on the free market in terms of the value of a player, it's estimated to be about a $4 million difference. So it's a $4 million piece of coaching that I'm giving away free on the radio right now.
7: Well, it's It's going to be interesting to see what impact this will have, because statistics don't always change the minds of sports people. I think about, you know, professors who have done the analysis and can show football coaches that statistically on fourth down or in CFL third down, rather than kick, if you go for it, you're more likely to be successful and move forward. But coaches can't do it, because it might be one thing if they're close to the other team's end zone anyway, but if they're anywhere near their end zone, they're going to go, look, maybe statistically that would, but 100% of the time, if I kick the ball away, they're further away.
8: Yeah. Right. It's a safe, the downside isn't quite as steep. Yeah, you know, and it reminds me of something I learned while I was doing my PhD. So I was working on bats, as you know, but I had a guy on my committee who was interested in human biomechanics. And one of the things that he worked on was human cyclists, people riding bicycles. And he had done this big analysis of when a cyclist should push harder on their pedal and in what part and how hard they should be trying when they're going up a hill or down a hill. And what he said is he had done this and other people had done this. And what ends up happening is if you say to an athlete, I want you to try pedaling like this, compared to the way the athlete just pedals intuitively, you'll never beat their intuition. An athlete's intuition and the way they understand their own body and what works best will beat the nerd sitting at a desk calculating angles and figuring all that stuff out every single time. And so that's another piece of this, is you can tell a player what to do, but if the player feels like they want to do something else, that's probably going to be a better strategy than you telling them that they should do something differently.
7: All right, now another story here. Why some people always pick up the tab.
8: Yeah, this is interesting. So this has to do with that expected tit-for-tat that happens when you go for lunch with somebody a bunch of times in a row, right? So, you know, you got lunch last time, I'll get it this time, so and so forth. This was a big survey of 600 Americans, and they asked them, okay, what if you see this scenario play out, who do you think is going to pay next? Whose turn is it if this person paid last time? And what people's answers showed is that we actually only expect a tit-for-tat if the two people are equals. If there is a power imbalance between them, like a boss and their worker, or a parent and their kid, or even an uncle and their nephew, or something like that, we expect not necessarily that the one in power always pays, but that whoever paid last time will pay every time. It's that a precedent has been set. So if you go for lunch with your boss and you say, you know what, I'm gonna treat you to lunch, then a year later when you go for lunch again, they're going to expect the same thing. That is, according to this study, the way people's brains work, and it's only when you're equals that you expect it to be a tit-for-tat.
7: I have some friends, a privilege of what I do is the people that I meet, and I have some friends who are quite wealthy, and they will always pick up the tab. But I think, well, I shouldn't expect that. But you know what? It's really hard work to get ahead of them. I mean, I went to a nice restaurant with one of these people. I'm not going to name the person because people know some of these people. And I thought, okay, I am going to pay, all right? And midway through the meal, he got up to go to the restroom. And I immediately waved at the waiter. I had actually gotten to the restaurant first, so I don't know how this happened. Because I waved the waiter over and I said, look, I'm going to give you my credit card right now so that when we get to the end here, I pay. He says, no, that's already looked after.
8: Uh-huh. Amazing.
7: I must have phoned ahead and said, you know.
8: Yeah, or he's got an they know him there or whatever it is. I mean, that's a good move. I was once out for dinner with a woman I was with, and this is a long time ago, and we were at the restaurant, and I was in my 20s. I was a young guy, and one of my dad's friends was at a table nearby, and, you know, we said, oh, hello, nice to see you, and then when we went to pay, this guy had picked up the tab, and he'd already left, and I always thought that was just the classiest move, to take care of somebody else's meal, and then to get out of the restaurant so that they can't even thank you. It was just a really classy, nice move, and I've done it once since for somebody that I knew who was at a restaurant, but it's always a move that's good to have in your back pocket.
7: Okay, another little anecdote, and this comes from fiction, but it was The Sopranos, and Tony Soprano was out with his family, and there's a boyfriend, I think, if I recall correctly, of his daughter, and he's going to pay. And Tony just explodes, as he would do. And says, I pay. When you have your own family, then you pay. But right now, I pay. Like, he was insulted by it.
8: Yeah. I mean, that plays into it. I mean, it is who pays for the meal, who is providing. That is a big part of the power imbalance. And so maybe it's not surprising that they find this result. But it is surprising to me that it's not always the one in power who pays. Sometimes it's the underling paying the person in power, paying for the person in power's meal, and that would just be expected every time. Almost like a you know, giving a bounty sort of a thing.
7: Yeah. All right. Now, it's been 3 years since the Titan submersible imploded near the Titanic, and you say there's a Canadian connection here?
8: Well, a report just came out from the Transportation Safety Board of Canada. It came out just this last week, and they have made a bunch of recommendations. But the truth is, I mean, yes, it was, you know, some American billionaire with his company and all this stuff and all that, but it left from Canada. I mean, so they launched from St. John's, Newfoundland, and it was a Canadian ship that was providing support for that mission, right? So the crew of the Polar Prince is a Canadian vessel. They were the ones at the surface while that submersible was going down, and then it was Canadian, you know, ships that were going out to the site and trying to figure out what happened. And so the Transportation Safety Board says, you know what, Canada's not completely without blame here. We have to really look carefully at what the rules are. And so they've made a bunch of recommendations, but in a nutshell, the biggest ones are that Canada needs to have rules in place that if you're going to do a mission from Canadian waters at all, if you're going to leave from a Canadian harbor or you're going to do something in Canadian waters or what have you, it's not enough that you have all your forms signed for whatever country you're registered in, because that Titan submersible wasn't registered in any country, and right. So it didn't have anything signed by anybody. And so Canada, you know, maybe has a little bit of blood on our hands for not being more vigilant about what the rules are when you come and go from our ports.
7: Well, then the only thing that can be hoped for, I mean, there was a lot of hubris and arrogance, et cetera, that was involved in that disaster on the part of the person financing it in the first place. But if more safety rules are put in place that are reasonable and make things safer, then that's the only silver lining you get out of these kinds of things.
8: Totally. And I, you know, the analogy to the Titanic itself, right? This was a submersible going down to see the Titanic. The Titanic was a disaster, but it changed the rules for ships, right? So now you have to have enough lifeboats for all the people on the ship, for example. That is a direct result of what happened on the Titanic. And so it wasn't for naught. I mean, it was a tragedy, certainly, but we learned from it. And so the hope is that Titan submersible becomes a similar legacy.
7: Dan Riskin, always good to have you. Thank you.
8: Yeah, thank you.
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7: So there's an article in the Globe and Mail. A wave of young digital nomads is leaving Canada for cheaper, warmer countries. A brain drain that we are the victims of, I guess. And Mike Moffitt writes it. He's an economist from the Missing Middle Initiative and joins us now. Mike Moffitt, good morning.
36: Good morning.
7: Now, people have all kinds of reasons as to why they might leave and look for a different climate, both financially and environmentally, I guess. But are there any kind of common themes here?
36: Well, we've always experienced brain drain to the United States in particular, and often we've experienced seniors leaving and going somewhere warm. But we're seeing a new kind of brain drain or loss of young people, I would say, you know, early career professionals in their late 20s or 30s, and they're moving to countries that traditionally Canadians haven't moved to, places like Thailand and Vietnam and Costa Rica. And part of that is, you know, the combination of being able to work remotely, but these countries are actively recruiting Europeans and North Americans through a variety of visa programs to attract talent from all over the world who are attracted by not just the weather, but you know, the affordability of these places, that their earnings go much, much farther than they do in a place like Canada.
7: Well, sure. I'm certain that there must be people, especially people who are living in the GTA or the Vancouver area, who go, if I move there, I can get a house for how much?
36: Well, yeah, exactly. And they're renting, you know, in these countries for often, you know, big homes for less than $1,000. And it is primarily and disproportionately people in Ontario and British Columbia that makes up, you know, half of Canada's population, but 2/3 of the people that are leaving. So wow. Young people are just kind of looking around and going, you know, I love Canada, but I really don't think I can make a go of it here. Why don't I, you know, apply to something like Costa Rica's digital nomad visa program, can move there for a while, earn a lot of money, and, you know, many of them end up staying for a very long time.
7: Oh, so I assume then that while they may go somewhere where they can rent a house for under $1,000 Canadian, they're still maintaining the income they had before they left here.
36: Yeah, absolutely, because many of them have remote jobs. So, you know, the kind of remote job, you know, if you are doing your job over the internet, you know, you could do that in Hamilton or you could do that in Ecuador. It doesn't really matter too much. So they're earning a North American income, but they're paying the expense of a country like Thailand or Vietnam, where it's not just the housing, but food and everything else is so much cheaper than Canada.
7: Well, we have a tremendous number of people coming into this country as immigrants and refugees. Refugees, of course, can be suspect in what they can bring to the economy, at least at first, until maybe they get their feet under them. But are we then, maybe our population grows, but are we exchanging the most well-educated, the brightest, so to speak, for people who are then coming in and working in the lower levels of the income bracket?
36: Yeah, there's that concern, right? So it's not just kind of a sheer numbers game, but it's, you know, a matter of, okay, what are the skills and talents of people coming here and what are the ones that are leaving? And when somebody leaves who was, say, born in Canada, educated in Canada, is very, you know, knows how to deal with Canadian employers, understands Canadian culture, that can be a real loss when we lose those folks. And because it's the most kind of digitally savvy folks, these are the types of people who are likely to start companies, you know, likely to start, you know, the next Shopify or a company like that. And that would be a real loss for Canada if the next Shopify, you know, was created by Canadians, but was headquartered in Thailand or Vietnam rather than in Canada.
7: Well, there's a very interesting portion, too, of your column in the Globe and Mail, Mike Moffat. During the last Liberal Party National Convention, tech executive Patrick Pichette floated the idea of a $500,000 departure tax to any educated Canadian who moves abroad as a way of recouping the country's educational investment and to deter exit. That's a bad idea, I think. What do you think?
36: Yeah, I absolutely think it's a bad idea. I think it was universally panned. You know, I can understand where he's coming from because he's right. You know, you spend, as a country spends, you know, a lot of tax dollars on, you know, high school, elementary school, higher ed just to see these folks leave. But, you know, I think kind of forcing them here or, you know, putting punitive taxes on them is not the solution. I think we need to deal with the housing crisis. I think we need to make it easier to, you know, found the next great business in Canada. So I think we should be trying to attract people here rather than, you know, creating the conditions where people want to leave and then taxing them on the way out. I just don't think that that's how we build a sustainable country.
7: Well, I also looked at it and thought it was kind of anti-Canadian because while I do understand we just spent all this money educating this person from kindergarten through university and all of a sudden now they've left and tax dollars are going to another country, whatever it might be. But the fact that we educate people doesn't then obligate them to indentured servitude to Canada. So I don't think we want to be going in that direction. Although somebody, Mike Moffitt, just sent in a text question saying, all right, but if they're working here remotely and maybe they work for a Canadian company, but then they realize, yeah, but I could live in Vietnam and it's a lot cheaper, but they're still doing work in Canada, is that not then taxed? Are they sort of essentially still business-wise in Canada?
36: So this is where it gets complicated. So they do tend to file tax returns, and some of those, a lot of that income, not all of it, but a lot of that income can be taxable in Canada. So it gets a little bit complex there. But you know what ends up happening is that they don't necessarily continue working for a Canadian company because they are so mobile. And you know where I think the loss is when they stop working for a tech firm or whoever, and then start their own companies down there, start employing locals and building up the company that way. I think that's where we get the loss to Canada. So you're absolutely right. If somebody, you know, is working at Shopify, moves to Ecuador and continues to work to Shopify, yeah, they're still contributing to the Canadian economy. But, you know, the next move, you know, the next company move, we may end up losing that talent. So I see it as kind of a pathway to a loss. It's not a complete loss.
7: Mike Moffitt is the founding director of the Missing Middle Initiative. He's co-host of the Missing Middle podcast, and he has the article in the Globe and Mail, A Wave of Young Digital Nomads is Leaving Canada for Cheaper, Warmer Countries. Thanks very much for doing this.
36: No, thank you for having me.
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0: From the National Newsroom of the Canadian Press, I'm Hannah Stoles. Two major Arctic infrastructure projects are expected to be Ottawa's first national interest projects under the Building Canada Act. Transport Minister Stephen MacKinnon and Crown Indigenous Relations Minister Rebecca Alty are believed to be announcing the beginning of that process later today. The two projects are the Grays Bay Road and Port Project in Nunavut and the Mackenzie Valley Highway Project in the Northwest Territories. The goal is to unlock mining opportunities in the north and improve community access. Nearly a week later, the immigration minister hasn't given an answer on why a few dozen people were told to surrender their proof of citizenship. The department issued a statement last Wednesday that it was reviewing how the recall of citizenship documents came about. Immigration Minister Lena Diab only says she told her department to investigate when she became aware that something had happened. She adds that the department is not finalizing any new applications and it's reviewing all existing ones. Police in Vancouver are warning drug users after a cluster of 7 overdoses that sent one person to the hospital. They say the other 6 people received emergency treatment at the scene and recovered. The BC Coroner Services says the province saw 522 deaths in the first 4 months of this year linked to drug toxicity, which is down 16% from 2025. April marked a decade since the province declared a public health emergency due to the overdose crisis. U.S. President Donald Trump says the Senate vote to block military action in Iran without congressional approval was poorly timed and meaningless. He went on to call the 4 Republicans that joined the Democrats to pass the resolution losers. The final vote was 50-48. Outgoing Republican Senator Bill Cassidy from Louisiana was one of the Republicans.
1: We are elected representatives, and the need to communicate with the American people and with the Congress, I hope that they will understand that that is what's involved here.
0: Cassidy says he agrees with the original plan, not allowing Iran to have nuclear weapons, but feels the Trump administration has strayed from that goal. Tens of millions of people in Western and Southern Europe are facing dangerous conditions, many without air conditioning, as a life-threatening heat wave continues. ABC Chief International Correspondent James Logman reports from London.
2: Today was France's hottest day on record. Iconic sites like the Eiffel Tower and the Louvre had to close early. Here in the UK, we could reach the highest ever daily June temperature. Hundreds of schools have closed or shortened hours. Rail services have also reduced. And across Europe, drowning deaths have soared as people try to cool off in rivers and lakes. 6 people have died in Germany over the weekend and 40 across France in just the past week. Temperatures here are projected to remain around 100 degrees through the end of the week.
0: This is the Canadian Press. In sports, Colombia has booked its spot in the World Cup's round of 32. Colombia defeated Congo 1-0 in Mexico, which moves them to the top of the group. Congo has 1 point and next faces Uzbekistan. Croatia prevailed 1-0 over Panama at Toronto Stadium last night. Elsewhere in World Cup action, Portugal finished 5-0 over Uzbekistan and England drew Ghana 0-0. Canada enters its final group stage match against Switzerland today with a chance to reach the World Cup knockout stage for the first time. With a win or a draw against the Swiss, Canada would win the group and play a round of 32 game at BC Place. And it was a tough season debut for Shane Bieber. The Toronto Blue Jays pitcher returned from an elbow injury and gave up 3 straight home runs in an eventual 9-7 extra innings loss to the Houston Astros. The Astros chased Bieber in the 4th inning after taking a 4-0 lead. From the Canadian Press, I'm Hannah Stoles.
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0: Good News Tuesday. Welcome to the show from the nation's capital all across the country here for you. I'm Shane Hewitt in Ottawa, the village of Merrickville, just outside the city. Brian O'Donnell is in downtown Calgary and Noah Skanga is in downtown Toronto. It's Good News Tuesday. And I think today is a good day to vent a little bit, to get it all out and set it free. Why not? Let's do it and dig into some of the good news for Good News Tuesday. Brian O'Donnell, how about you share some good news first? What do you say?
1: You okay if I get a little nerdy to start things?
0: It is Tuesday.
1: I'm going to get nerdy anyway. Yeah. So this is a cool story of supporting a local artist in a way I never thought possible. There is a tattoo artist in Kamloops who decided that it would be a fun idea to learn how to program a Game Boy game, make a new Game Boy game. Like, Shane, we're talking the one that you played on, the classic Game Boy. Mm-hmm. And he programmed a Magic the Gathering life counter. So it's like a way to track your life, your damage, all your fun stuff in the game on a Game Boy. And he just made it, put it on a cartridge, painted the cartridge and everything, and put it out as a little side thing. They sold out instantaneously, and there was such a huge draw from the community to get more of them that he found suppliers and actually is now creating a batch of like 1,000 of these. And I was able to get my hands on one, not super expensive at all. But I just feel so excited to get something so cool that I get to bring to my games of Magic with my friends. But I also feel so excited for this artist who probably just thought, I got a shot in the dark here. I know how to program. I'll do something fun to support my tattoo business. And it just absolutely took off. So I just saw this thing over the weekend. I got so excited over it, and I just can't wait to get my hands on it.
0: Oh, that is kind of nerdy.
1: Right?
0: Yeah. Very Does it come nerdy. With rechargeable batteries like we used to beg for back in the day?
1: Not to be too bougie, but my Game Boy does not require rechargeable batteries because it's the advanced one, so it's just a chargeable battery.
0: You got to kick it monochrome like we used to.
1: Yeah, and it's in color, too.
0: It's very good. All right, Good News Tuesday. Noah Skanga is normally not here on Tuesdays, but is here tonight. We haven't heard your good news in a while.
2: So I've been anticipating an awful commute ever since FIFA started. I was anticipating it to be terrible. And it's been actually pretty good. I think I've only been like 10 minutes behind schedule coming into the city and even leaving the city. Normally, sometimes after a big game or a concert, it's a nightmare. It's been smooth sailing since the FIFA started. So whatever changes they've done has redirected traffic away from me.
0: $80 million a game will get you a lot of traffic control, I guess. All right, Good News Tuesday, 7-10-10. No matter how big or how small, share your good news. Because good news makes good news babies. The more good news we hear, the more good news we tend to find in our lives. And some of our brothers and sisters right now, they're struggling to find the good news. And so we're going to give them as much of it as we can tonight and hope that these good news stories are going to make everybody feel better. And my good news, Ryan O'Donnell, is my daughter was here visiting, as you know.
1: Yep.
0: And she brought her boyfriend with her.
1: Mm-hmm.
0: And before they left, he sheepishly came to me and said, there's something I want to ask you.
1: Oh, no way.
0: And blushing and stumbling over his words and so incredibly respectfully and kindly asked if he could have my blessing to propose to my daughter.
1: Okay.
0: Now, that is, as a dad, we'll have that conversation.
1: I was going to say.
0: They have something special. They really do. And it's pretty quick. They're pretty young, but I got to tell you, if ever I've seen my daughter happy and in her element, it's with that guy.
1: Okay. Amazing.
0: Go ahead.
1: Did he do it?
0: When they got back to Calgary a few days later.
1: Cause that was my next question. Because when I asked permission, I was like, I'll wait a few weeks. And then I asked like 3 days later. I could not wait. As soon as I had the go-ahead, it was the same thing.
0: It's not permission. It's a blessing. You're going to do it regardless. You're just doing it, hopefully, with a cheerleader in the background.
1: Yeah, and thankfully, he's got the cheerleader. That's so cool. Congratulations.
0: He bought a ring. Must have been ready because he had a ring ready.
1: He did.
0: And it's a hell of a ring. My God.
1: Oh, okay.
0: So,
1: how are you? That's so exciting. Wow.
0: Yeah. And so, but, you know, I'm trying to be not be dad here and be too, you know, you're so young, but is what it is. My parents were like that too. My parents, you know, met 6 months later, married. So, yep. Yeah. Anyway, it's Good News Tuesday, 7-10-10. I got a free hoodie out of it, I guess. That's what I'm saying.
1: How does that connect that you got a free hoodie out of it?
0: Well, they gave
1: me a hoodie?
0: Brinks Custom Farming hoodie. So, yeah.
1: Oh, okay.
0: Yeah.
1: I should have
0: So, yeah. So, anyway, it's Good News Tuesday. Share your good news. Now, because this is Tuesday and it is the Good News Day, tonight is a show about sharing good news via swearing. How much swearing can we get into one show tonight? Well, Robin Hanley Defoe, Dr. Robin Hanley Defoe, who's been on the show many times, has a particular piece of content that she has researched and speaks about in her public speaking, talking about swearing. She calls them floating adjectives. Because the caveat is you can't swear at people, but just swearing to vent, that it triggers a psychological response that can block pain receptors in your body.
1: Yep.
0: And it feels good, right? In her keynotes, she often talks, you know, a little bit about some humor and swearing. Toxic communication, no, just like venting, swearing. Anyway, drop a glass, break something, all that. It's a structural reset, according to her research. So she has a t-shirt that she gave me one, and it was too small, but Mel wears it. It's swearing helps. So if you have a swearer in your family or someone around you, Dr. Robin Hanley Defoe, she's been on the show. And I thought of her when I thought of the swearing. And I also thought of all of this when I heard what could be possibly one of the best interviews of all time. It's a tennis interview, and a reporter is asking Corentin Moutet questions about his tennis match.
3: 142 mile an hour second serve. How tough is it to return that?
4: That's so frustrating. You know, when I had the match point, I was on the second serve. Okay, you aim in the middle. Whatever you do, you just put the ball in the court, and then he hits me 142. I was like, I would have to serve, and I would have to.
3: No F-bombs, please. No. Right, Corentin, I'm going to ask you one more question. Apologies, everyone, for the language there. I'm going to ask you one more question, so please keep it clean, okay? You on the grass last week, unfortunately, didn't go your way. What's it like to get your first victory? Okay. We need to improve that for the next.
0: Okay. We got that from Barstool Sports on their Twitter account. And did it not make sense? It was exactly perfect.
1: It was. And also, that's clearly, English is clearly not his first language, and he's still swearing in English, right? It's just, that is beautiful and in the spirit of how to swear.
0: Mm-hmm.
1: No,
0: well,
1: notes.
0: Not the only one swearing on the show today. So we've got the mayor of Calgary. He sent out a lot of swears over parties in the Stampede on a Twitter video, which I saw. And Ryan lives in Calgary. It is not really about, we'll hear what he had to say in his video. But it had to more. He was like, but I am standing up. We are standing up for the Stampede. We're standing up for our city. But Ryan's curiosity about that has become, living downtown has changed. And of course, for this particular event, like the big festivals happen in and around close to downtown. So we'll get into that. Arlene Dickinson is on the show tonight for Good News Tuesday. I've asked her to be a mirror for Canadians and what Canadians need to know. Plus, we talk about Arlene Is Alone, her show that she has, her podcast that's on YouTube. And Arlene even swears in the show today. A little bit of an oops. And so we got a whole lot of swearing here for Good News Tuesday. Why not? Let's have some fun with it. 7-10-10, share your good news gently, please. And we'll get to that and more, plus your good news stories coming up next.
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0: 71010 is the text line. It is Good News Tuesday. Send in your good news. So happy to share it. And good news stories to get started for the day today. Let's start with the fish. A story that comes out of the West Coast in BC's Fraser Valley. Going fishing is amazing. And if you've ever been salmon fishing and trolling, it's amazing. Up in Port Alberni, go up and go fishing there in the river is quite amazing. The steelhead is quite amazing. Spring salmon run in the fall is amazing up there. Comox, all of it, right? Good fishing. Well, in Chilliwack-based sturgeon slayers making waves with a fish they caught. Turns out the biggest catch they've ever had.
1: It stretches more than 11 and a half feet long.
2: The interesting thing about sturgeon fishing is it's kind of like a lottery, right?
1: Earlier this month, on a beautiful day near Chilliwack, sturgeon guide Kevin Estrada and his group of anglers did hit the lottery, reeling in a record-breaking white sturgeon that tipped the scales at more than a half a ton, or an estimated 1,100 pounds.
2: And it ended up being, you know, the day. Maybe of my guiding life, for sure.
1: The fish measured 11 feet, 8 inches, making it the largest ever recorded on rod and reel, and beating a record set just 5 years ago by the very same guide.
2: In 2021, we had the largest fish on record till this fish.
1: Estrada says it took about 40 minutes to reel in the prehistoric beast, but the real surprise came after, when just one measuring tape wasn't enough.
2: Once you're finished the first 120-inch tape and you need a second tape measure, then, you know, something is interesting.
0: Use that in your dating profile. These things are dinosaurs.
3: Yeah. Leviathans. This is probably what the Loch Ness Monster actually is. I don't know if they have sturgeon in that lake, but you know what I mean? Like, this is what they saw.
0: Wow. 11 and a half feet, 1,100 pounds.
3: One fish. Not a school of fish. Just one.
0: So the story's from CTV. I think it's amazing. Yeah, right, is the response from any of those fish stories. Right? Tales of fishing. Right. Since we're on the west side of the country, let's go to Calgary next. And biodegradable plastic. A grade 9 student was named one of the best young scientists in Canada for their project.
4: It's transparent and looks similar to plastic products, but what Gayatrisa Carker dreamed up for her science fair project is very different. She's developed an alternative covering that farmers can use on their crops, and it's environmentally friendly.
5: A lot of biodegradable alternatives have emerged, but these alternatives still release microplastics because they are often derived from petroleum-based biopolymers, and hence there was a need for a more safer alternative, which is what I created.
4: The 15-year-old spent months researching and developing her product outside of her schoolwork and designed an organic solution.
5: Polysaccharides are long chains of sugars, and they are derived from simple materials like orange peels and pineapple peels. And through extracting these sugars from these waste materials, I was able to create a low toxicity plastic, yet with also like affordability and similar effectiveness to conventional films.
4: Her project earned her a top 6 at the Calgary Youth Science Fair and a gold medal at the national event in Edmonton.
6: You could tell that she did this herself, kind of originated the idea, developed the procedure, did all the work, and then solved a real world problem from start to finish. So for me, that's the most impressive is when they can do that. And it actually works at the end.
4: Sakarkar took in her first science fair when she was in grade 5, and her stepdad says she's always been a keen researcher.
7: I always ask questions about this and that, so sometimes it's hard for me to answer those questions, but I try my best.
5: Science fair allows me to go deep into a topic that I truly love, so it's not really, to me, like a part of academics. It's a way for me to enjoy and just discover new things.
4: Sakarkar says she still has more testing to do on her product and one day wants to manufacture it on an industrial scale to see how it performs. But for now, she's focused on finishing grade 9. Kevin Fleming, CTV News, Calgary.
0: Ryan, can you spell polymer?
3: P-O-L-Y-M-E-R.
0: That was not a very confident question at the end. Let alone in grade 9, making them.
3: Crazy. 15. When she first started talking, I actually thought that was her teacher. Like, because I didn't realize that was her until she said, oh, and that's why I am. Like, oh, okay.
0: Got another big weekend of Magic the Gathering this weekend, Ryan?
3: Mm-hmm. Maybe my next card sleeves to protect my cardboard will be made out of biodegradable polymer made in my backyard.
0: From pineapple and orange?

0: years ago, so I want something to do, and I like activity. I like games, sports.
1: After the games, the seniors move to the kitchen for fruit and other snacks. Library technician Jillian Mayen says having company can help keep negative thoughts from spiraling.
2: A lot of it really is a chance to get out and socialize and meet other people in a safe and welcoming environment.
1: The need for connection reaches beyond this room. More than half of Canadians aged 50 or older experience loneliness, according to a report released by the National Institute on Aging this year. As the afternoon wraps up, the goal is for connections to keep going, and Hannes is hoping one friend will soon walk through the doors.
3: I'm looking forward to seeing if I can meet Denise again. We had a grand time talking.
1: For the first time, the Seniors Cafe will keep running through the summer. It'll be back here at the Charlottetown Library next month, giving Islanders another chance to get out, gather, and spend time together. Maria Saru, CTV News, Charlottetown.
4: Lost connections.
5: Well, I hope Denise shows up. You know, sometimes in life, there's such simple ideas that are so effective. Like, hey, it's a library. Let's do a seniors cafe where people come play crib and chat. Like, why isn't this happening always?
6: I saw an incredible video today of a group for men who have lost a child, and they got together to join a football team. And so they play football together in England, but then they also carve out 30 minutes every single time they meet up just to talk and grieve together. And it was just such a beautiful thing. And I'm like, sometimes just that bond to create and just creating the space to be honest and to create community. We need more of that.
5: We need more of that. And I'm not going to blame the internet, but you know, the reality is like these ideas are so simple and we overcomplicate things, and this is great. All right. So it is Good News Tuesday. You can send in your good news. 71010 is the text line, and we will happily share all of the good news, no matter how big or how small. I remember there was one time, old show, and someone had a sandwich. They opened up their lunchbox or whatever, and it was a sandwich. And they were so impressed that their partner had made them their favorite sandwich, and it was the most delightful thing to hear. So it doesn't matter how big it is. It can be super big, and it can be super small. Good News Tuesday matters for everybody. Okay, 71010 is the text line. Coming up next, I'm going to introduce you to a guy who is like Forrest Gump, by the way. I chatted with him earlier. He's running across the country. He's fundraising for mental health, and he is more than halfway now and still in Ontario. So, Miles Deninio is his name. And no joke, what you got to listen to the conversation I had, because at one point I asked him about Forrest Gump, because he's got the big beard like Forrest. And the hat he's wearing is so incredibly perfect. But question is, what hat is he wearing? We'll find out and introduce you to Miles coming up next.
7: Your commute.
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12: I'm excited to introduce to you Miles Denninio. Miles is running and running and running and running. And I don't, boy, my calves hurt. Just talking to you, Miles. How are you and where are you?
13: I'm doing all right. I'm always sore, but I'm doing okay.
12: I bet.
13: Right now, we're getting around Superior in Northern Ontario, and we're right near Agawa Bay.
12: Wow. So you're running. Is it 8,000 kilometers is the total number? Is that what it is?
13: Yeah, just under 8,000.
12: Okay. And you're running to raise funds for CAMH?
13: Correct, yeah.
12: Okay, so what is CAMH, and why does it matter to you?
13: CAMH is a hospital for mental health, Canadian mental health, and drug addiction. I think it's a very important topic that almost anybody can relate to. I've had my own battles with mental health, and I just think it's something that it's not addressed enough, and that we, you know, kind of tuck it under the rug and forget about it and try to just carry on, but it always lives with us. So it's as simple as a single conversation can change a lot for a person.
12: Well, and that's the invitation today, isn't it? For anybody who's going through that, by the way, you're not alone.
13: Yeah, exactly.
12: It can feel very alone, and there are people around you. And of course, you can lean into stories like this. Now, Miles, at the risk of being too flippant with the word, especially with the topic at hand, this is a little crazy. To run across the country, and now you've stopped running just so you could talk to us, and then you're going to go running again. Like, that's a little nuts.
13: Agreed.
12: I love it.
13: Yeah, no, I agree. I've definitely put my mental health to the absolute max challenge being out on the road.
12: I would imagine, like, this really challenges all of the, like, all of the things you've been through. Just the discipline, the drive, the hunger, the I don't want to quit, because we all have a little quit in us somewhere.
13: Oh, big time.
12: Yeah.
13: Yeah, I have felt that a few times out here.
12: Yeah, I bet.
13: Yeah, it's just something that you got to keep working at. It's something that you got to keep trying. Just like this run, you can't just give up. You have to continue to try, even if you're low in your kilometers or whatever that means.
12: How many kilometers a day?
13: I try to do 40 to 60 right now. Yeah, when I started out, we were doing 60, and it was just, it became too much. I was hurting my legs, and I wasn't recovering by any means. So we've cut it back a little bit just to take a little bit of pressure off of the run.
12: I would imagine that would be, it would compound day over day too, yeah?
13: Oh, yeah, big time.
12: Do you take a rest day?
13: When it rains. When I do a driver change, because I go through many drivers to get to where I am right now. Mm-hmm. So those are usually a quick turnover day where I get to rest.
12: Okay. How many pairs of shoes have you been through?
13: I'm on my sixth pair right now.
12: And do you know how many kilometers you've gone so far?
13: About 4,200.
12: Does that get exciting, thinking that it's possible you're at the tipping point of halfway?
13: I'm just over halfway. So, yeah, you know, they say you're on the downhill side.
12: Yeah.
13: I just ran up Montreal River Hill, which is 3 kilometers at 7-degree pitch.
12: Yeah.
13: I'm not, it didn't feel downhill.
12: It's not very downhill, is it?
13: But
12: this is delightful. What was, where did the idea come from, Miles? When you, like, it's sparked somewhere. I mean, there's a little element to Forrest Gump here. You know, oh, you have a Bubba Gump hat on. Get out of here.
13: Me to let my hair down?
12: you've got like the big beard after Forrest was running. But I mean, so there must have been a moment like in the movie where it was like, I think I'm going to run. And then he gets to a point where he's like, I think I'm done running. What was your moment that, that trigger that went, okay, I'm going to do it?
13: When I was 18, I rode my mountain bike to Nelson, British Columbia from Mount Albert near Newmarket.
12: Wow.
13: And during that bike ride, I decided the next big thing I'll do is run across the country.
12: Hmm.
13: So I've had it in my brain for 22 years now.
12: Wow.
13: Yeah.
12: And then, so what happened that 2026 was the summer?
13: Oh my gosh, the clock was ticking. I'm running out of time.
12: Oh, that's true.
13: Yeah, my kids are finally a little bit older. They can help out around the house. My wife has a job. She's working full time. It took time for everybody to get there, not just myself.
12: Mm-hmm.
13: Right?
12: How is your heart in all this? Not surrounded by your kids every day in the middle of nowhere, running.
13: They're long, lonely days. They're long, lonely days. I listen to the playlist that my kids made for me, and I gotta be honest, the music's garbage, but you know, it's my daughter's song, or it's my son's song, or even my wife's song, and that helps so much.
12: How hard is it to run while crying?
13: You know what, when you're crying, you're not thinking about the run.
12: Oh, interesting.
13: You know what I mean? You're not on the side of the road for that minute. And it's, as much as it's an emotional thing, it's a bit of a release in a good way.
12: Yeah. This is, I admire it, man. I admire the appetite, the fact that it matters, matters to everybody. Plus it matters to you. And the fact that you're willing to try to pull it off is it's just amazing. Like, do you realize that? Yeah.
13: I hear you. My wife asked me at the beginning of this, what do I want out of this? What am I expecting to get out of this? And I didn't know. I wasn't sure. So what I did come up with was, I got two mason jars and I filled one with the Atlantic Ocean, mm-hmm. and now I want one of the Pacific Ocean, and that's what I want from this trip. I'm not asking for anything else.
12: That's amazing. And then you're going to, and you ran them between them.
13: That's right. I'm definitely going to get more out of this trip, and I already have, more than I ever expected. The way people have opened up to me, the way people have shared their stories, you know, even how I've dealt with my own grief and lifted on the shoulder rather than carrying all this baggage forever.
12: Do you find that you've been able to do that? You've been able to package up some of the things that come out of nowhere and maybe you didn't realize they were sort of hidden in the background, and then all of a sudden they sort of come up because that's what happens when you're isolated and alone, and then you've been able to put them away?
13: I've got all day to work on myself.
12: Yeah.
13: Oh, big time. I've taken care of some demons. Yeah. I'm living a lot lighter than I ever was before, that's for sure.
12: Do you go back to your wife a new man, you think?
13: I wouldn't say a new man. I'm still that crazy guy.
12: Yeah. A little bit broken down in the ankles and the heels.
13: Yeah. But sure, I might offer a different outlook. You know, a simpler outlook. Mm-hmm. I can't see myself getting caught up in any of the garbage anymore.
12: What do Canadians need to know? Because you're there. What's one sort of that outlook, that idea, that notion that you have today that you didn't have, that you wish you could just, you know, transplant into Canadians' heads?
13: Oh my god, that's a tough one. I think it's as simple as everybody's pretty amazing, and that we all have to kind of lean into each other a little bit and trust each other a little bit more. And the support's there. Like, I thought when I'd started this run, I'd run under the radar and nobody in Canada would even know I'm doing it. But holy smokes, the amount of people that have stepped up and reached out to me, it's mind-blowing. So, yes, the support's there, and everybody needs to know that.
12: Oh, very good. Are you going east or west for the sake of that? Because you said you had Pacific. You need Atlantic. Is that what you said?
13: No, I have Atlantic, and I need Pacific. Yeah, I started St. John's, Newfoundland, right at mile zero where Terry Fox started.
12: Mm-hmm. And off the run goes. Miles Deninio, how does everyone get connected to you and what you're up to?
13: I have a Facebook and an Instagram, which I'm not very good at. I've only been on social media for about 4 months now. But I post every day, and it's Miles Across Canada is my...
12: I'll create a link in the podcast description of our conversation. It will be linked in there, too, so everyone can link to it. Easy peasy, and get all the information on all of it. Well, I'm just amazed, man. Like, I can't run up the stairs.
13: I can't run down the stairs.
12: Congratulations on halfway. I look forward to, and I hope we can have a conversation when you're done. And congratulations on being done. Hopefully we'll be something we get to share as well. And for everyone who wants to get connected with Miles Deninio, running across Canada in support of CAMH, and Canadian Mental Health, and amazing. I'm speechless. And as a guy who was on the radio, that doesn't happen often. So well done, Miles.
13: I appreciate it very much.
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12: I'm excited to introduce What's On Your Mind, one of my favorite conversations of the week. And this time, this episode is called What's On Your Mind, Kyle Horner, who's down in Windsor, Ontario. CKLW is the station. And I believe it's the footy that you're thinking about. Kyle, how are you?
31: Absolutely. I am all in. I'm doing very well. Thank you for having me on. I appreciate it. Less than 24 hours away from Canada, Switzerland. I'm ready for it, man. Let's bring on the World Cup.
12: Are you like a football guy, or are you caught up in the hype of this World Cup, Canada's first win kind of thing?
31: Like, I watch European football, mostly, I guess, the English Premier League. I kind of got on that show, too. You know that team that was in Wales, Ryan Reynolds' team, that's kind of on FX? Kind of got into a little bit of, like, I guess, Division Two or League One of English soccer, which I'm sure is putting people to sleep. So I'm kind of into that. But I think it was, we did a watch party for the first Canada game down here in Windsor, right by the water. It was packed. And when Canada scored that first goal, I mean, the Canada flags everywhere, you know, high-fiving everybody. I was sold right then and there. And then seeing the pictures of, you know, the Norwegian fans in Times Square doing, you know, the rowing and all of that. It's just been really cool to see, I guess, the different nations take over North America. It's been pretty awesome.
12: It is awesome. And I am not a soccer guy. So just to be clear, I accept all corrections. I'm a Ted Lasso guy.
31: Yeah.
12: But I, right.
31: It's funny.
12: So, but in Ted Lasso, the games are much shorter.
31: Yeah, that's true. Have you been watching Canada though? Like, does that?
12: I did watch the involved? The last game was cool, but I mean, it was also 6-0. And as a hockey guy, yes. when you're not seeing any goals, you kind of go. But I do like the way they're starting to take some more shots, top down shots, like football, where you can see the plays a little bit.
31: Yeah,
12: I think they're doing a good job with explaining us non footy people some of the magic of the shape play shaping. I think that stuff's neat.
31: Yeah. Did you like the referee cam? Is that something you'd like to be brought into, like the NHL or something like that? You know, do some sort of a ref cam.
12: I think that all it does is prove the mistakes the ref makes, and I don't think that we need any more of that, you know?
31: I thought the ref in the Canada game was pretty weak, actually, even though we won 6-0. I wasn't a huge fan. It got pretty chippy, so I get that.
12: Well, I'm not even inconsistent, right? Like, I don't even know the rules. Actually, they showed a graphic of offside with the defender.
31: Yeah.
12: And I remember being probably 7 or 8 years old and the ref saying, yeah, everyone knows what offside is, right? And everyone was like, yeah. And I was like, I don't know.
31: No clue.
12: And now fast forward all these years, I learned it for the first time in that game. But I found it to be inconsistent between how come we got a yellow card for that, but then they didn't for the exact same thing. And then, by the way, this whole shin clutching, rolling around fakey thing I struggle with. And I love the videos that show like Alex Ovechkin getting hit in the face with a puck and then just stretching his jaw. And then a football player who doesn't even get touched, who's rolling around on the ground. Context.
31: Those are fair arguments. Those are absolute fair arguments. I don't really think you can, I guess we'll go toughness. You can't compare a footballer to a hockey player when it comes to toughness. I mean, look at the Stanley Cup finals, right? Whoever was at the one player there for Carolina that blocked a shot with his face, you know, he had to leave. I mean, you're not seeing that in soccer, right? But, you know, strategy and different things like that. And I really believe, I think it's just the way that the nation has come together for this team. A lot of players that you've never even probably heard of in your life, even if you're a soccer fan. I think it's just really cool how this country has kind of embraced these players. They're playing very well. And I mean, it's hard to believe we're probably going to a knockout round. Who would have thought, right? It's only our first ever victory at a World Cup there a couple of days ago. So it's pretty cool.
12: Yeah, it is very cool. And then, of course, the gap on the point scoring allows an awful lot more latitude to move on, which is pretty great.
31: Yeah.
12: So is this different in Windsor? I mean, you guys are... Windsor is faced with, and you know, and other cities that are right on the border, like I would say Niagara Falls, and then even in Vancouver, like the down towards the border, Surrey and stuff like that. I mean, you guys are faced with, you have family members that are Americans that you go for lunch across the border.
31: I went to school over there.
12: Yeah, and so there you go. What a great example. And so it must be different, the Canadian pride that can, not anti-US, I don't mean that. I just mean the pride at home. Is it a little bit different? Does it mean a little bit more when you're in the face of everything going on these days?
31: I think it is. I would say this. So we haven't played the Americans yet, right? So that would be very interesting if somehow we actually played the Americans. But I think, you know, down here in Windsor, we don't like to brag about our Canadian pride. We just like to show it. And that's what we've done. You know, if you go down to the waterfront, you have the Great Canadian Flag Project, like the biggest Canadian flag around. You know, they can see it. But also Windsor is very unique where we have, it really is a mosaic of different cultures where we just had like the Carousel of Nations. It's 2 weeks where you go around to different villages and it's all sorts of different nations and their food and their dances and tradition. We're so blessed down here to have so many nationalities that it really has taken over, right? We got Canada, but we got Via Italia, a huge Brazilian population down here. Like really, basically any country at the World Cup, you can find the little village around this area. And it's cool. We all come together for Team Canada, and that's what we'll do tomorrow at our watch party at AM800. But also, you know, it's just bringing the world together. And we're very lucky to have that here in Windsor, where we really do have nationalities from all around the world coming together for this beautiful game. And Canada's actually doing well, so that helps as well when it comes to our pride. With the United States, you know, it is what it is. go to school over there. I worked over there, lots of friends over there, you know, but we haven't played them yet. So, you know, we'll wait, and see if we play the Americans. But I just forget about the U.S. right now. And we'll just worry about the countries that are around here.
12: Yeah, I think that's pretty cool. Have you ever been to a professional game like in Europe or anything like that?
31: Nothing like that, no. I've only been to Europe once, yeah, went to Italy. Would have been really cool, especially in Rome, to do a game like that. I've been to BMO Field, or I guess they call it Toronto Field, but that was for a CFL game. So, yeah, I've never really experienced this. I work with TFC, so the kind of the local soccer team, I guess, down here, Windsor City FC. And, they're very good first place team, so that's cool that we're working that in. But never really experienced anything like this before, so hopefully one day.
12: Yeah, I would like to go, and I would like to go experience that part of it. I mean, to me, that would be the awesomeness of, I don't think you need to know what's going on to just get the vibe, you know? And I think that part would be really cool to experience. And then I would also like to find a pub that's filled with like one country, like the Germans or the Aussies or something that is just stereotypical bananas.
31: And watch a football game
12: with those folks.
31: They drank Boston dry. They drank Boston dry. It's unbelievable. Like, that's what I mean, right? Kind of like what you were saying. But the way, like, you know, when it comes to Toronto, like Croatia playing, you know, basically right now, like the Croatian fans have taken over Toronto. The German fans took over Toronto, right? Even though this past weekend, when you look at Vancouver and the Egyptian players that won, like Mo Salah, who's an icon throughout Egypt, throughout the soccer or football world, partying on the streets with Egyptians on the streets of Vancouver. Like, you know, I mentioned the Norwegian team doing the row at Times Square when you have people trying to do yoga. It's just been unbelievable. You know, even looking at some of the English fans going to rodeos when they're down there in Fort Worth in the Dallas area, taking over rodeos. It's just really cool how they've accepted, I guess, our North American culture and really appreciate it, and it seems like they're really enjoying it.
12: Yeah, I agree. Well, Kyle Horner, CKLW in Windsor, go to the website. You can see all the shows on the iHeart app, the podcasts, and we love to feature his stuff with it in case you missed it. So as always, a big thank you for What's On Your Mind, Kyle Horner.
31: And watch the game tomorrow. Enjoy it.
12: Deal. I got you. Thank you, brother.
31: Go Canada.
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32: From the National Newsroom of the Canadian Press, I'm Karen Rebo. Mourners are expected to gather this morning to honor a Toronto police officer who was fatally shot during a police raid in the city earlier this month.
33: A procession for Constable Mark Pinzotto is set to begin at 10 this morning, with a funeral service at the Toronto Congress Centre at 1. It'll be closed to the public, but broadcast live online. Pinzotto was shot on June 11th while carrying out a search at an apartment building in the city's northwest as part of an investigation into multiple shootings. The 19-year-old suspect, Nicholas Bennett, was also shot by police and remains in hospital. Bennett has been charged with first-degree murder, as well as offenses related to two other shootings, and is due to appear in court next month. Hannah Stoles, The Canadian Press.
32: Police say the deaths of two people found near a burned vehicle on a remote Forest Service road near Nicusp, BC, do not appear to be criminal. Investigators believe the vehicle became stuck in difficult terrain before catching fire. A deceased man with burn injuries was found nearby, while a deceased woman was also located in the area without obvious injuries. RCMP and the BC Coroner Service are working to confirm their IDs and to determine the circumstances of their deaths. The federal government is reported about to announce the first two major projects to receive a national interest designation. A trio of federal cabinet ministers will be in Yellowknife today to announce the listing of two Arctic projects, the Grays Bay Road and Port Project and the Mackenzie Valley Highway Project, as being in the national interest. The designation under the Building Canada Act would allow the government to fast-track approvals and skirt some environmental laws. Calgary city councillors have voted to reject changes to noise noise rules ahead of the upcoming Calgary Stampede. Alberta's government wanted Calgary to ease its midweek limits on festival hours and decibel maximums over concerns the rules could affect the fun and profitability of Stampede and the businesses that rely on it. A warning letter from Premier Danielle Smith said the province would intervene if changes weren't made by June 30th. But Mayor Jeremy Farkas said during an emergency debate on the topic Tuesday that no business is above the law and that people who want to do business in Calgary need to respect those who live next door. And is there a doctor in the house or space station? Well, there will be next month. On July 14th, Dr. Anil Menon is scheduled to launch to the International Space Station for an 8-month mission. ABC's Dr. Darian Sutton explains Dr. Menon has studied how the human body changes in space, and now he'll get to see it in action.
1: Inside the body, there's also changes that are occurring. Blood flow is changing, the way that your heart is pumping is changing, and we know this because when astronauts land, they go through that significant amount of medical testing to rehabilitate them from spaceflight.
32: This is the Canadian Press. In sports, Colombia has booked its spot in the World Cup's round of 32. Colombia edged Congo 1-0 in Mexico to move to the top of Group K. Cristiano Ronaldo scored twice in Portugal's 5-0 win over Uzbekistan. Croatia prevailed 1-0 over Panama at Toronto Stadium, and England played to a scoreless tie with Ghana. Team Canada plays later today in its final group stage finale in Vancouver. Canada needs at least a tie with Switzerland to secure first place in Group B and get to play its first knockout stage game in Vancouver. And the Toronto Raptors have selected power forward Allen Graves with the 19th overall pick in the first round of the NBA draft.
3: I have a great feel for the game, very cerebral player. Just offensively, just being able to be that connector piece.
32: Graves averaged 11.8 points, 6.5 rebounds, and 1.8 assists per game for the Santa Clara Broncos last season. From the Canadian Press, I'm Karen Rebo.
8: It's almost summer, and you know what that means. That's right. It's time for Canada's favorite reality competition series, hosted by yours truly, John Montgomery. Don't miss the new season of The Amazing Race Canada, Tuesday, July 7th on CTV. 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
1: It's Good News Tuesday. 71010 is the text line. I'm Shane Hewitt. I'm in Ottawa. Ryan is in Calgary, and Noah Skanga is in downtown Toronto. Send in your good news, no matter how big or how small. Feel free. We're swearing today on the show, and there's a lot of swearing going on. We had a great interview earlier that was filled with swearing. It was a tennis interview. You have to imagine that one on the court. You'll hear it on our podcast. It'll be there for you, including the swearing part. We'll make sure that that's in the audio there too. Now, the mayor of Calgary, Jeremy Farkas, Ryan, your mayor, he sent out a thing, and it does make me wonder, does it bother you when politicians swear, or does it make them real?
2: I don't like that it's becoming a trend and how easy it is for them to swear at all.
1: Yeah, you're good. You broke up there for a sec. Keep going, bud.
2: Okay, perfect. I was just going to say, yeah, for most cases, it does kind of bug me. I don't like how constant people are swearing now. In this case, I get it. Because, as he said, and as you'll hear, there's a lot of BS going on.
1: Yeah, okay. Well, so it's about nighttime concerts and late night partying, and particularly Stampede. And as long as Noah has bleeped it out, we can run it.
3: We're not talking about Stampede at all. We're talking about a few off-site tents that have been treating their neighbors like garbage. So here's the truth. In the last few years, the tents were given a special exemption way above and beyond what was in place until about 2019. People living near these tents were told to call 311 and wait. Meanwhile, their windows shook and broke, their shelves rattled, and music ran on weeknights until 2 or 3 a.m. So they dealt with property damage, public disorder, and excessive intoxication right outside their homes. Thousands of Calgarians raised their concerns. And just like when we repealed blanket rezoning, the city chose to listen to the people rather than answer to the money. The second piece of is that Calgary's rules suck compared to everywhere else. In fact, the changes are modest. There's no change on the weekends at all. But on weeknights, concerts now need to wrap up by about 12:30 a.m. Even with this change, it means that Calgary still allows outdoor music later than anywhere else in North America. The third piece of is that this was done somehow last minute. This wasn't a last minute change. The big tents knew in February that their exemption was under review, and Cowboys was told again in May.
1: So, BS, let me summarize, is what he's talking about. Now, this is just, the interesting part is the swearing part, right? I mean, I'm curious everybody's thoughts on that, generally speaking. The conversation, though, Ryan, translates beyond Calgary, not necessarily from, of course, the Stampede and the concerts. Calgary is unique because Calgary doesn't have big outdoor concert venues like most other cities do. So they put up these big tents, fill up parking lots during the Stampede. It's more about living downtown, and that's where the conversation becomes super relatable for more people, because Ryan lives downtown, and it's not so much the party, it's the decorum and the results of the party, yeah?
2: Yeah, I mean, look, I used to live 15 minutes from this tent in particular, the one that gets the most attention, the Cowboys tent, and 15 minutes away, I could hear the music from my apartment. I now live 3 minutes away. It's around the corner from me. And my concern, sure, the sound issue, which has been brought up by the premier and all this other stuff that's happening, sure, I'm worried about that. But I am concerned, Shane, over the things that happen around these parties, because they are, if you've never been to the Calgary Stampede, it is one heck of a party. And the thing is, there seems to be this perception that people who live downtown, I mean, if you think about it, who are you probably thinking of? A hipster, millennial, or like someone who's really rich and like living in a penthouse?
1: I think of you on a scooter with tattoos and your hair in a bun serving.
2: The hipster, millennial, thank you.
1: Barista, yeah.
2: But the thing is, I've only lived in the West End of downtown Calgary for about a month now. And the truth is that, yeah, of course those people live here. But also, this is a neighborhood. It's not just Tower and Next Tower and that's your community. No, this is a neighborhood. I see the same families every day with their children, their babies in strollers. I see the same people, couples walking their dogs. There's schools around the corner. This is a neighborhood. Sure, it's not a suburb, but this is a community. And just picture for a moment that you wake up on a Tuesday, you got a terrible sleep because the party was going till 2 o'clock in the morning. And all right, you step out your front door and there's vomit on the ground. And there's beer bottles and cups everywhere. You can smell the outhouses from blocks away. That is my biggest concern. And so I'm happy that the city is addressing the sound issue here. But a lot of the core issues, we're talking like the real aftermath of these parties, which go on for a long time, for 10 straight days, 10 days of that. That is what disrupts the community. And that's my biggest concern. That's what I think is the real BS.
1: Yeah, interesting. So in other cities, you have to imagine, like downtown Toronto, there can be multiple concerts at once. I mean, I've been downtown. We were at a Jays game. Lady Gaga was at the hockey rink. Like, but it's all, and you can hear it when you walk by, boom, boom, boom. But you can't really hear it. I imagine people in downtown Toronto in those towers on the water probably hear the thumping. I know that some people have complained watching TV of hockey games because they can hear the arena goal horn go off before the TV feed buffer feed goes. So like that's kind of what it is, right? But it's not like all day, every day for a long period. You have to imagine the Victoria Harbor just in being like downtown, but hearing the concerts, the boom, boom, boom, full volume stuff all day, every day. And so it is interesting to look at how downtown has become something different. I mean, I think your expectations are different when you live downtown. It's not quite the same. I mean, there's a reason why I like to live outside the city, right? I like the stars. I like the quiet.
2: Yeah, absolutely. And some of the arguments you see online is people will say, oh, well, you live downtown. You chose this. Or you like signed a contract knowing that you would put up with more sound. And truthfully, I mean, I was a little bit worried about the sound. There's actually a nightclub. There's a grocery store directly in front of my house. And then on the other side of that, there's a nightclub. I don't hear the nightclub on the weekend. It's open. It's busy.
1: There's train tracks right there too. You didn't mention the train.
2: There's a train. Yes, I've gotten used to the sound of the train going by. And yes, I definitely hear more sirens than I used to. But what they don't talk about is that during this festival last year, people's windows broke. Yeah. Stuff fell off shelves. It was that bad. That is the conversation. Trying to tone that down so that people can go out and enjoy Stampede. I don't want to be a party pooper, but I want to be a little bit of a party pooper because I want to be able to enjoy my home. I shouldn't have to leave my home for 10 days so people can come in and party.
1: Oh, Blues Fest. You're a fan of the Blues Fest here in Ottawa. I mean, there's a lot of houses around there too. And so I get really curious about on the other side of that in LeBreton Flats downtown, just east of downtown in Ottawa, that's where they're going to put the hockey rink up. So now you're going to have concerts outside, concerts inside, right? So like these are real interesting conversations. Now the mayor gets the point across with swearing, and I'm not sure that if that, maybe that does get your attention. Maybe you feel like the mayor is actually standing up for you. I know that some people in some of our cities don't feel like that, but I also have a hard time imagining the mayor of Ottawa or the mayor of Montreal coming in and swearing on a video like that, right? There's a professionalism thing there. My grandma used to always say swearing is just a lack of an intelligent thing to say, but I guess if you think it's BS and you want to call it out, that's one way to do it. It's interesting to know these outdoor concerts, they're pretty awesome. And then we get older, and we shake
2: get
1: our
2: off
1: fists
2: my
1: at the
2: lawn.
1: Exactly.
2: This is literally a get off my lawn moment. It I want them is. Off the lawn.
1: It kind of is. But I mean, if your windows are breaking and stuff is falling off the shelves, I feel like that's different. All right. Speaking of swearing, Arlene Dickinson lets one slip. In our conversation about Arlene is Alone, her video podcast, and being a mirror to Canadians so they can see what they need to know of how great they are. Next.
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1: Cool Canadians. One of the coolest in my books is Arlene Dickinson. And we've been lucky to have conversations and share time before, and I always look forward to sharing time again. Arlene, hello.
2: Hey, Sean. Shane.
1: It's great to see you.
2: Maybe we should just start all over again.
1: Hey, Fred.
2: Hey, Shane. I'm so sorry. I was.
1: Do you know how many times I get called Sean in my life? Like, I would respond. Ridiculous. I would respond to it.
2: Well, I get Darlene, Marlene. I get Darlene all the time, and really? Marlene, and
1: but Arlene Dickinson, Darlene feels like the brain cell that died and just kind of collapsed things together. Like that seems to fit.
2: Yeah, fair.
1: Very good. You've been busy. I don't understand why you're so busy. Does your brain just not turn off? Like, do ideas just come into your brain, or is it the other side of it where you look at things and you go, this isn't working, we need to be better? Like, how does that brain work?
2: That's a good question. I don't know how my brain works, but I will tell you that it is a little bit of both. It is observing kind of what's going on in the world and thinking we have to do better. But also, I'm an entrepreneur, so I can't help but see the opportunity everywhere I look. And I'm a big believer that random thoughts collide and random ideas collide. And so the more curious you are and the more you think about what's going on in the world, the more you start to pieces start to come together that you probably wouldn't have put together yourself, but your subconscious does. So I think it's a little bit of my brain working overtime, but also wanting to make a difference.
1: Do you think you've become a professional listener and people watcher?
2: Yes, because I had to be, because I was a marketer. And when you're doing business strategy and marketing, it's really important that you understand pop culture and what's going on in the world and the zeitgeist. And so I think you have to become an effective observer. You have to be curious, as I said earlier, about what's going on. But I think you have to be very, very much into trying to understand why people are thinking what they're thinking and doing what they're doing.
1: Is it a bit of a drug, do you think? Because, I mean, it's eerily familiar. Our shared friend, Tony Chapman, he's like that, right? Like, there's no reason why Tony has to keep having ideas, but he loves to keep his finger on the pulse of what people are doing.
2: Yeah. I think, again, he's a marketer, so probably the same sort of, you know, training that we both had in our early careers, which was to try and sort out what was going on in the world. But marketing can be a good and bad thing. As Tony would probably say, the exact same thing is marketing can be used for the wrong things. And so understanding the leverage you have with marketing and making sure you're doing it to help people be better in the world and understand the world versus trying to sell them something, I think is a big point of difference.
1: Yeah. Unmarket Your Life. It's the one of those days book that I will eventually write, right? Which is funny because, I mean, essentially that's what we do every day is sell ideas and notions. But you're right. It's one of my writing pieces too, is words can be used for good and words can be used for evil. It's up to you which way you're going to go.
2: So
1: and
2: true.
1: It's exactly the same tools.
2: So. Yeah. Remarkable. It's exactly the same tools. And I think, you know, like that, I mean, kind of we're describing capitalism in its own form, which is about trying to market things and trying to get people to, you know, consume and do things. But it's been, to your point, words are being used as weapons right now to try and get people to do the wrong things and to try and believe false things through social media, through bot farms, through trolls, through kind of this new rhetoric that's out there. So I think the intersection between capitalism and social capitalism, or, you know, I like to say it's capitalism with a heart. I think that's where we have to lean towards.
1: Well, I would say that, yeah, I mean, capitalism with a heart is kind of the point, right? I mean, you are trying to solve a problem, not create problems, if you're true on your compass with it, and you're trying to set everyone's life better. I mean, my fundamental in all things, it took me years to get there, but I wrote it, and it's leave them better than you found them.
2: Yeah.
1: Every aspect. It's total stranger in a parking lot. Can you leave them better than you found them somehow?
2: Kindness? Go figure.
1: What a crazy notion.
2: What are you thinking about, Shane? Like, what are you trying to...
1: I'm sorry.
2: Revolutionary to be kind.
1: I've let you down. Arlene is alone. YouTube show that you started. And it's changed a little bit over the time. It's become pretty, like, it was great. I mean, basically, you got chairs. That's really how it's changed. The heart of it is the same, because there was sort of like sitting on the floor, kind of super casual, and now you sit in chairs. So congratulations on the chairs.
2: That's right.
1: It's doing really well. You have all kinds of people showing up to be there with you.
2: It's been such a surprising gift. That's how I would describe it, you know, because I get to have, as you do, you get to have conversations with really interesting people, and you get to just have organic conversations, which I think is a kind of a lost art, because nowadays everything is shorthanded and texted and, you know, emojied to death, and you don't really get to spend time with people. And so the show did evolve. It started off being just purely on relationships, because I was single and I thought, you know, there must be other people out there that are single. And there are a lot of us.
1: Turns out, yeah, there's a couple.
2: Turns out there's a few. But then it became this conversation about, you know, relationships in life and how life is working right now. And honestly, I've learned so much. I'm so grateful to the guests that come on, and I'm so grateful for the show. And I like that I'm producing it myself, Shane, even though that's, you know, like that's, you know, we're not making any money. We have no sponsors. At some point,

0: uncomfortable situations. And so I'm very used to putting myself in uncomfortable situations and facing them and running towards the hard stuff. So I think that's part of it. But part of it is that we need leaders out there who are unafraid to say what they're thinking and tell the truth as opposed to political spin, and to be, you know, transparent about what's going on in the world right now. And so I think I've never felt more, it's more been more important for me to use my platform to talk about what matters, and the values that we are losing and the moral, you know, grounds that we need to stand upon. And the, and I'm not trying to be immoral, kind of I'm better than anybody else at, in any way, because I've made a shitload of mistakes in my life, that's for sure. It's more about just trying to get people back to being kind and good and, you know, tolerant and, you know, accepting and, you know, these things that are basic, they're now being called woke. I don't know, like that,
1: Isn't it interesting? Like the awakened, I get it, but it's just human. Yeah. Oh, God, you've got my brain spinning now with so many cool ideas. It's interesting for me with Arlene is Alone. It reflects on a piece, one of my biggest breakdown pieces in life. I was walking. I was in the I was in Calgary, which you're very familiar with, of course. Down around 17th Avenue up the hill, kind of by that Westboro Mall. Westbrook Mall. Up in that area, I was walking, and it just happened to be where I was. And I was listening to some spoken word stuff, and I had this complete breakdown moment. I mean, it was my biggest heartbreak. And I was that weirdo walking, crying, like but it was what I needed to do at the time. But then I had this moment where it occurred to me, how can I be alone in this? Like, what if I'm not alone? And because I felt very alone, self-inflicted too. And then in that moment, I was like, but what if I'm not alone? Like there's got to be other people that are going through this. And the irony that I find, delightful irony, with Arlene is Alone is that you've proven that you're not. Mm-hmm. Arlene Dickinson is here. Shane Hewitt in the Night Shift. Arlene is Alone. What is going on in the background of that show? Because it's growing so popular so quick. We'll be right back with more Arlene Dickinson next.
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1: Arlene Dickinson is here. You might know her as the dragon. You might know her as the baking lady. You also might know her as the business entrepreneur and leader. You also could know her from Arlene is Alone. And if you haven't checked out the show, the video podcast, it is on YouTube. And as we were just chatting about Arlene, you've proven that Arlene is Alone is surrounded by some pretty amazing people.
2: Yeah, I mean, it's not Arlene is Lonely. That's not the name of the show. This show is Arlene is Alone with Somebody, you know, like, and you can, when you're alone with somebody, when you get that time to be one-on-one with somebody, it's a gift. It's human connection. I missed that so much. And COVID just taught me that in spades, that, you know, we need each other much more than we will like to believe we do. So yeah, the show's title isn't Arlene is Lonely. It's Arlene is Alone. And I'm alone with somebody.
1: You should make one episode of Arlene is Lonely, and it just opens up with sad music, and then you just go, and then that's it. That's the end of the episode.
2: Yeah, that'll be maybe the last episode.
1: Oh, fantastic.
2: Well, I'm sorry to hear what you went through. I'm sorry to hear that, Shane, because I think, but I'm actually grateful that you will share it, because I think today there aren't enough, you know, the strength is from vulnerability. When you're vulnerable and when you allow yourself to say, I'm human and I broke down and I had a really bad time. You know, I've suffered depression, I've suffered anxiety. I think when you admit to that, it's pretty freeing. It's pretty liberating. It helps other people feel like they can be okay, you know, not being okay too.
1: Yeah. Well, I was asked a question by my counselor on the other side of that and said, go back in time. And say, here's of all the list of the terrible things you're going to go through. But this is what it looks like on the other side. Would you purposefully go through them in order to get where you are today? And instantly, without hesitation, without even reconciliation, it just was like, oh, yeah. And isn't that an interesting place, right? To be able to go, all of the terrible things that I've made mistakes and done, all the terrible things that people have done that have impacted me and hurt me. But if I could purposefully know that and believe that this is the place I could get to, would you take it on? And isn't that a crazy notion?
2: Yeah, I love that. We often think, I mean, life is a series of lessons and mistakes, right? It's not a series of, I don't know, I'm not one of those people that has their life planned out every day, what I'm going to do at certain times, other than my schedule, you know, like the scheduling, but I don't have a lot of habits. And so I think, you know, there's that 7 habits of highly effective people Covey wrote, right? And everybody raves about the book. And I think, to me, that's not like, that doesn't leave you open to what you might be able to become because you're not busy being so rigid.
1: Mm-hmm. Yeah. Belief is a big word, isn't it?
2: Yeah. And hope.
1: When you look at the things you do today, I mean, you have your capital investments and you do all those business things and you still just look for people and what matters to people. I mean, you've spoken a little bit more about policy generally, not necessarily politics, but policy. Do you find that that's kind of where you're naturally headed to, or is that just topics of the day type stuff?
2: No, I'm very much, when Trump was first elected, the first term, I really felt, reaction to the type of person he is, because I have dealt with people like that in business my whole career, and he's an extreme version of what many of them have been. But I understand and understood what he was about, and I think, you know, maybe the world did need to change, Shane. Like maybe the world was too far one way, and we needed to come more into the middle. That's fair. But we've gone to the other extreme. And so I'm hoping that we're going to come back in the middle. But I think that'll only happen if people talk about what they really believe, that they call out, you know, when there is something that's not true, that it's called out, when institutions are getting destructed instead of repaired. You know, like I think we need a change, but did we need to destruct everything in order to have that change? I don't think so. And so I think there's an obligation to speak out about what matters and to care and to demonstrate that. You know, if you think about, I don't know, do you have children? I don't know if you do.
1: Kids, yeah, adults now, yeah.
2: Okay, so you think about how old are they? Would they be?
1: 20 and 21.
2: Okay, so think about them. They grew up thinking this is normal.
1: Mm-hmm.
2: You know, the last 10 years, when they were 10 and 11 years old, the last decade of what's happening politically, this is what they think is normal. They think this is normal behavior. They don't know any different. They weren't taught any different because they don't, and the school systems are probably letting them down in terms of history and understanding. And so I worry about that generation thinking that, you know, yeah, it's okay to be a jerk to somebody. It's okay to be bigoted and racist and to spread hatred. It's okay to do that because you're just using your voice. And I think that comes from lack of people standing up and talking about what good can look like. And so, yeah, I feel very, very committed to it. I will continue to use my voice as long as I can about trying to influence change that's positive, not change that's destructive.
1: Both of my kids graduated from the high school in Carstairs, by the way.
2: Oh, come on.
1: Yep. So how's that for a connection back to your
2: That is a connection. Ago? That is a long time ago.
1: Mm-hmm. Yeah. Arlene spent some time in Carstairs, Alberta, small little town. Has a street light now, just so you know.
2: Come on.
1: Yeah, it does.
2: I think it was like 1,200 people when I lived there.
1: Yeah, it was like 3 when I was there, 3,000.
2: Was it?
1: Yeah. Arlene Dickinson, okay, let me ask you this question. Can you be the mirror for Canadians right now? As in, Canadians are looking in the mirror, and you're the magic mirror on the wall. What do you need Canadians to see in the reflection of themselves today? What do they need to know?
2: They need to know that they're strong. They need to know that they are unique. They need to know that they can. I there's so many things that come to my mind. I think, you know, like I want Canadians to believe in the country, to recognize what's right about it, to understand the mosaic that we are, to understand the opportunities that we have, and no longer feel in the shadow of any nation or any other leader, but to lead ourselves. And so I want them to look in the mirror and go, we are good. We are better than good. We have everything we need. We just need to believe that we can put it all together and continue on. And we need to stop the rhetoric that we're not good enough and stop, you know, it's like if I'm looking in the mirror and I feel bad about the way I look, I'm not going to show up with the same confidence as if I feel good about the way I look. That's a very superficial thing. But if I don't feel I'm smart enough, or I don't have the tools, or I don't feel like I can, and I look in the mirror, then likely it's going to be much harder for me to do anything. So I think it's very important for Canadians to realize we have the tools, we have the resources, we have the skills, we have the intelligence, we have this beautiful, beautiful, insanely beautiful country that we get to live on. We have history. We're like teenagers. We're growing up, you know. So believing in yourself, I would say that's a lot. I'm sorry, that's a lot, but I want.
1: No, I think it's perfect. I got to tell you, the simple statement, and this might be the marketing part, but it's just, I can.
2: Yeah.
1: That's huge.
2: Yeah, I can. Yeah, exactly. We can. And I think instead of I can, it's we can. It is this notion that we can do this together that I think has got to. And so that's why I get really mad when I hear political division. It drives me crazy. It's not helpful right now. That's not what we need.
1: Yeah, and that's not agreement or disagreement. It's just division.
2: Right.
1: It's a beautiful thing. Arlene is Alone is a video podcast on YouTube. You can get it elsewhere too, but I do recommend you check it out. I promise you there is a topic on there somewhere that will resonate for you. The list of guests is very long, and I would also encourage you to subscribe to it like I do. Arlene Dickinson, known mostly for her ability to make a hell of a sourdough bread. It was a COVID thing. Also business and all kinds of other things. Thank you,
2: I'll make you a loaf one day, Shane.
1: Yes. That would be fantastic. Thank you for spending this time.
2: Thanks so much for having me on.
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1: It's Good News Tuesday. 71010 is the text line, and your text messages are welcome. Thank you for sharing good news. We had some interesting conversations. I love living downtown. From Ryan O'Donnell's story about downtown includes families these days. Things should change. And then someone else said, living downtown and complaining about noise is like going to a forest and being complaining about finding a bear. So I guess it goes both ways.
2: It can, but also try it out. I've never seen a bear in the forest before.
1: Really?
2: No, never. I've never just run into a bear. No.
1: Oh, yeah, like many times.
2: Never, never. Oh. Yeah.
1: What's interesting? I don't know. It's an interesting conversation because I it's exactly why I wouldn't move downtown. There's noise, right? So, like, I don't know. Is it maybe, I don't know. It's interesting. I'm curious to find out what people think about this. We talk about it more. It's time for In Case You Missed It, touring around the iHeartRadio Talk Network. Let's get started with Vash Kapelos and Tim Hodgson on discussions of pipelines in Alberta.
3: So I would say that there are very productive conversations going on as we speak between the federal government, between the government of Alberta and the Pathways Alliance. We are working hard to get to a framework. That framework involves some support from the federal government, involves some support from the Alberta government, and it involves some financial commitments by the Pathways Alliance. We've done the work. We think it's eminently financeable, and I'm not going to get in the middle of discussions, but I think you'll hear some good news in the not too distant future.
4: And I understand that you don't want to get in the middle of discussions, but I ask with great respect, Minister, there's already a lot of federal money that has been used to subsidize oil companies that have quite significant profits. They obviously don't think, and numerous CEOs have now said, that the economics of Pathways are there without significant taxpayer input. The question is a simple one. Are you willing to go beyond the current federal input into Pathways?
3: I'm not going to get in the middle of discussions that are going on right now. We have a clear framework that we're working on with the government of Alberta and Pathways. We will negotiate that, and when the discussions are done, we'll share that with the people of Canada and the citizens of Alberta.
4: I take your point on that, but I'm asking out of principle, right? Like what you're feeling as the Minister of Natural Energy is on a question that has been asked for years now about whether or not further taxpayer subsidies of oil companies are something that Canadians should be behind. Like, do you have a principled stance on whether or not more taxpayer money should go towards this project?
3: So my principled stance is we're going to do what's right for Canada. We're going to develop our resources in the most responsible way. When we do that, it will be a benefit to Canada. It will be a benefit to Canada economically. It'll be a benefit to Canada from a sovereignty perspective, and we will do it in a way that reduces emissions and gets us to net zero. Those are our guiding lights, and that's what we're working towards.
1: Vasha Kapelos, get her podcast, Tim Hodgson on Pipeline Discussions in Alberta. Vasha does a great job and doesn't just accept the answers as it is. I love listening to Vasha's show. So good. In case you missed it, touring around the iHeartRadio Talk Network. Ryan and Lisa, it's CFAX 1070 in Victoria. UVic Professor of Military History David Zimmerman joined the morning show to talk about Canada's submarine order.
5: Canadian government has been demanding very clear commitments from these two companies of what they're going to invest in Canada if they get these contracts. And so, yes, there is competition going on. I guess competition is healthy, but at some point they're going to have to make a decision. And part of the problem is they're both very good vessels, but both of these submarines have different capabilities which Canada wants. You don't get everything in the one package.
6: Yeah, which is an interesting dilemma. So, and let's remind everybody of the characters here. So, South Korea, they got this company called Hanwha. They're sort of, I don't know if up and coming is the term for it, but I think South Korea is really trying to position itself as a global, you know, military producer, and this company is trying to do the same.
5: Yeah, they're already as well one of the world's biggest shipbuilders.
6: Right.
5: So that really helps.
6: And then on the other side, Germany's TKMS. And Germany, of course, has a big pedigree of producing these kind of ships, and they're trying to go as well. So those are the two companies involved. Tell us more about the two vessels that they are trying to sell us.
5: Well, I think very basically is that the Korean vessel, its major advantage is that it has a vertical launch missile system, which gives the submarine much more diverse capability. It's also a larger ship. It certainly would be useful in the broad Pacific Ocean. While the German Norwegian ship has what's called air-independent propulsion, which would allow it to operate for a considerable period of time under the ice. And they also have the advantage they're already NATO-compliant to integrate us with our allies, and they already have the experience of operating in cold weather.
1: Ryan and Lisa, CFAX 1070 Victoria, get their podcast on the iHeart app or live stream them. In Montreal, Aaron Rand had Joe Schwartz on talking about water, staying hydrated, and summer heat.
7: It depends on what you're doing. I mean, if you're really into heavy-duty exercise and you're sweating for more than an hour, you do need to replace some of your electrolytes because they are lost in the sweat. Now, by electrolytes, we mean sodium, potassium, calcium, magnesium, and chloride ions. And these are very important in the bloodstream because they regulate many biological functions. But when you're sweating, you're losing not only water, but also these electrolytes that are dissolved in the water. But if you're doing your casual gym exercise, you don't need to replace electrolytes. It is enough to drink water. Now, there are some people who work outside in very hot weather, you know, construction workers, people who pick crops and, you know, people who do roofing and are exposed for hours to high temperatures and sweat all the time. Yes, they will need some sort of electrolyte replacement. It's also the case for people who have some gastric problems, you know, if they're food poisoning and they're vomiting and have diarrhea, because you lose a lot of moisture and electrolytes like that. So they would need replacement. And then, of course, marathoners and competitive bicyclists. That's a totally different story. They have to be very well hydrated. They have to take electrolytes, and they also have to supplement with carbohydrates for energy. But that's a very small segment of the population who are into, you know, marathons or competitive cycling. So for most of us, water is perfectly fine as a beverage.
1: I love it. Good thing to remember. I'm terrible at doing. You know, those people who carry around the 4-liter jugs of water all the time, and you're like, look at that guy. Yeah, I got one.
2: You
1: know, Ryan's got
2: I got one just like that.
1: I do when I have a thermos, I drink it. I don't know what it is. Like, I guess I just did never do it when I was young. I guess it's a good trend now. Might as well stay healthy. You're going to live anyway. Might as well take care of that meat sack you're in. Shane Hewitt on the Night Shift. Good News Tuesday continues with Chris Abel coming up. We're going to talk about tech, some earbud conversation about some listening to your musics, and I'm sure there's a robot in there somewhere.
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12: From the National Newsroom of the Canadian Press, I'm Hannah Stolz. Mourners will gather today to honor a Toronto police constable who was fatally shot during a police raid in the city earlier this month. A procession for 43-year-old Constable Mark Pinzotto will make its way from a funeral home in Thornhill to the Toronto Congress Centre for a 1 p.m. funeral service. Closed to the general public, the service will be attended by family, guests, police, and emergency services personnel and dignitaries, and it will be live-streamed. The married father of two had been a member of the Toronto Police Service for 18 years. Pinzotto was shot on June 11th while carrying out a search at an apartment building as part of an investigation into multiple shootings. The federal government is reportedly about to announce the first two major projects to receive a national interest designation. A trio of federal cabinet ministers will be in Yellowknife today to announce the listing of two Arctic projects, the Grays Bay Road and Port Project and the Mackenzie Valley Highway Project, as being in the national interest. The designation under the Building Canada Act would allow the government to fast-track approvals and skirt some environmental laws, but it must first go through a consultation process. A week after the Immigration Department started looking into a recall of citizenship documents, the Immigration Minister still isn't saying why this happened. Lena Diab told a news conference she became aware something had happened and told her department to investigate.
13: I have taken this issue very, very seriously, coming from an immigrant family who understands how serious this all is.
12: Diab says she understands people are worried about their citizenship status, and those that are deemed to be okay will be notified. U.S. President Donald Trump claims six people have been arrested over recent damage to the Lincoln Memorial reflecting pool. Trump claimed without evidence that there had been a 350-foot gash in the paint as the administration faces a self-imposed deadline to fix the botched renovation before next month. Trump also said the government would release images substantiating his vandalism claim. Health Canada has approved the weight loss drug Zepbound for treating obstructive sleep apnea in adults with obesity. It's the only GLP-1 medication in Canada authorized for the disorder, which causes people to stop breathing temporarily while they're asleep.
14: The approval comes after study results showed patients with obesity taking the drug had fewer breathing interruptions per hour. University Health Network sleep science expert Dr. Mandeep Singh says sleep apnea is often associated with obesity and so can be improved with weight loss. But he adds more studies are needed to see if the GLP-1 drug can help sleep apnea in patients who are not obese. He says the sleep disorder causes daytime sleepiness and can put people at risk of high blood pressure, heart attacks, and strokes. Karen Rebo, The Canadian Press.
12: This is The Canadian Press. In sports, Canada and Switzerland meet up today in Vancouver. A win or tie will secure us first place in Group B. The two sides are tied heading into the group stage finale, but Canada does hold the edge on goal differential. A loss would likely see Canada finish second in the group and open the knockout stage against the Group A runner-up in Los Angeles. Canada coach Jesse Marsh says captain Alphonso Davies is expected to play since injuring his hamstring in early May. Shane Bieber had a rough season debut. The Toronto Blue Jays pitcher returned from an elbow injury and gave up three straight home runs in a 9-7 loss in 11 innings to the Houston Astros. The Jays are hoping to win that series with a victory tonight. And the Toronto Raptors made forward Allen Graves the 19th pick in the NBA draft last night with their only first-round selection. The Raptors also have the 50th overall pick with the draft's second round scheduled for tonight. From the Canadian Press, I'm Hannah Stolz.
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15: The 401 eastbound express to Collector Transfer at Warden is closed. We got a stall vehicle there. An eastbound 409 ramp to Martin Grove, closed by MTO. You're heading out this morning. A little bit of overnight construction on the 400 northbound at Highway 89. Couple of left lanes blocked. Your 410 southbound at Mayfield, left lane maintenance on the go. And again, if you're on the northbound 410 at Beauvais, we've got right lane construction still in place. The Beauvais ramp to northbound 410 also shut down. Time Saver Traffic. I'm Lisa Edwards. Your next update at 5:15 on News Talk 1010 Toronto.

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1: It's just a few minutes past the top of the hour, and I am here with the Daily Debrief panel, here with you for the next hour or so. We are talking about some of the big stories that might surface and become political fights over the summer, and one in particular jumps out at me. It's the Alto high-speed train. That's the big high-speed project that the feds are pitching, but that the federal conservatives have already come out swinging against. Big urban-rural divide. It's supposed to go from Toronto to Quebec City, but take, of course, years to get built. Right now, they're just embarking on the planning phase of it all. Yesterday, the Minister of Transportation, Steve McKinnon, said that they're now urging the kind of company, if you can call it, that might be operating this, or that would be designing it, to consider a stop in Kingston. Here's the response from Polyev.
2: Long promised Alto Rail fantasy, already costing the average family $8,000 in additional and new taxes in order to fund a train that will not be built for 15 years and that 95% of Canadians will not use if it ever does get built.
1: That is Federal Conservative Leader Pierre Poilievre. Here's the response from the Government House Leader and the Transport Minister, Steve McKinnon.
3: This is a project for literally the common good. This is a project for people, designed for people, to help people, to help communities, to allow people to more freely live, work, play across this corridor, and also attract visitors. Alto just published a study that talks about $4 billion in additional tourist revenues. The fact is these things generate traffic, and that is a very, very good thing.
1: Let's bring in the Daily Debrief panel.
4: The Daily Debrief.
1: With me this afternoon, Sharon Carr is a principal at Navigator and former deputy chief of staff to Finance Minister Bill Morneau. Jamie Ellerton is a principal at Canaptus, and Brian Platt is a reporter covering the Canadian government for Bloomberg News. Hi, everybody.
5: Hello.
1: Good to have you here. I definitely feel like this is one of those issues, Jamie, that's picking up steam a little bit, only insofar as the planning is getting more, you know, going through a process of advancing. And the Conservatives very early on in this iteration of all of it staked out a position against it. What do you think the strategy for the Conservatives is first?
6: I think the political strategy for the Conservatives in the short term is to give voice to people who are going to be impacted by this route and opposing it and to allow them to organize off of that. I think when you look at how the government's gone about this so far, this seems like the worst way you could go about building a large public infrastructure project. They continue to change the route, they continue to change the scope, and if anything, that's just emboldening critics. And so I think when you have a very passionate, organized, and growing group of people opposing such a project, I think you're going to see the opposition leader continue to harness that as a part of his broader critique as to how this federal government's going about things.
1: The federal government's response to the Conservative critique has been to say, like, the project is not just about taking money. It's about generating GDP growth. Sharon, it's about kind of, in their words, like, thinking big, right? Getting big projects done that in the past would have been impossible. Do you think that argument is convincing at this point?
7: Well, yes and no. So I think the issue with projects like this that it's easy for opposition to kind of tap onto is because they're so big, they're so out there, and they're not benefiting necessarily anyone today or tomorrow. It's kind of an easy target to say this is just kind of, this is a waste of money or whatever it is. And this is a bad comparison, but there is similarities. We look at the tunnel that Doug Ford wants to do under the 401. I think it's a crazy idea, but if you ask the premier, he's going to say it's revolutionary and it's going to change the future. And I think that's what Alto is meant to be about, is how do we change transportation and movement for future generations, or maybe even this generation. But listen, I don't think it's going to go anywhere. I think the consultations are going to make the process more loud and give the opposition more to work with.
1: It's interesting, though, Brian, because when you look at, and there's not been a ton, but some public opinion polling that's been done, the general public is not opposed to the idea at all. Like, the idea, not necessarily, like, what's involved in building it and all the costs associated and whether or not, the question is not, like, are you convinced the government will execute? But in theory, Do you like this idea of being able to, you know, only take a few hours to get across two provinces versus many, many hours in your car, particularly with affordability issues looming? Like, there is pretty widespread support for it, but obviously the opposition to it, and particularly people who might lose their land and see it expropriated, is very vocal. How much do you think that factors into this?
5: You know, I was thinking about this. Like, I think to zoom out a little bit, you've got, you know, the Carney government came in saying they were going to get big things built, speeds not seen in generations, you know, all of that stuff. And all of that is really easy to say. But I think with this one and another project that I believe we're going to talk about later, the pipeline, we now have like two potentially very big projects that you are now getting really starting to get into it, right? Like, this is why it's hard to build really big things, because there are people who are going to fight it tooth and nail. Yeah. And both on the pipeline and the high-speed rail, from what I've seen, they generally pull pretty well. Broadly, Canadians are generally in favor of these projects. But there, to go into the high-speed rail, there are going to be people who absolutely hate it. Mostly it will be people who live in the corridors where this thing is going to get built. The actual rail line's quite skinny, I think, right? But it's only going to be 60 meters or something like that in most places. But it's a straight line that you're not just going to be able to walk across these tracks. It's going to be a dividing line wherever it gets built. And right now, when you look at these corridors, the potential corridor it goes down is quite large. And so, you know, this allows an entrenched opposition to get built up. And I think this is really going to test the Mark Carney government, Steve McKinnon and the other cabinet ministers trying to get this built. This is going to take some political guts to keep moving forward with this. And I think things are getting interesting.
1: Yeah, I found actually to that point, Jamie, the fact that they were in Kingston yesterday saying, oh, now the route might work here and it'd be like sort of connecting to VIA, actually pretty interesting, because prior to that, I know this only because I did an interview on the subject with Minister McKinnon, but I was studying it. And, you know, there was a lot of pushback from, in particular, Aalto or proponents of the project to having multiple stops. The idea is not to be like VIA, right? The idea is to like actually have a so-called bullet train that can go fast between big centers in order to like bridge the gap between Toronto and Quebec City. But the political pressure in Kingston from members of parliament, from the local representatives, like there was a lot of like, please, we'd like to see it come through here. I find it very interesting that the government so easily bent to that ask.
6: Right, which I think just kind of shows you the lack of grip they have in terms of what this project is going to be. Like, at the end of the day, Aalto is supposed to be doing a comprehensive feasibility study and finalizing what the route's going to be. And as Brian just alluded to, the here's where the route could possibly be touches way more people than what the route is actually going to be. And is part of what has really whipped up this opposition along this massive corridor, prospective corridor, in advance of the final one. And when you look at when they first announced this thing under Justin Trudeau, it was supposed to go from Windsor all the way to Quebec City, and it's already been scaled back. And so you're seeing the politics play out across all of this right now. I don't think there's any firm leadership saying, hey, here's what this is going to be, here's how we're going to build it. Also, it doesn't have a face. Minister McKinnon gets trotted out for the cameras every time this thing kind of makes a bit of political news, but then it goes back to this kind of like bumbling approach. And you have people who, anyone who's done stakeholder consultation could tell you, sending people from Montreal and Toronto into smaller communities to tell them how this is going to be great for them never goes over well. And so this project hasn't built the kind of community trust and painted a picture of community benefits as to what this is going to be, even for places where this is not going to stop. And so right now, Vashi, if I'm being honest, this seems like it's on track to be a case study in how not to do large infrastructure rather than a future rail track.
1: It does feel like the government, like, I think there is a case to be made. I think you can sell people on the value of this. It just feels like the government needs to like actually commit to doing that, and may have already been a bit too late, Sharon.
7: Yeah, and I think that you always have to lead with the benefits, right? It's really easy to get caught up into the cost and all of that because it's really important, but they have to lead with the benefits, and they have to clearly communicate, how is this going to change people's lives? How is this going to make it easier to get around? And what is it? What are the actual benefits? So I think this is an issue more so on the communications front that they need to really work through.
1: Okay, we'll take a quick commercial break. Sharon, Brian, and Jamie are sticking around. We're going to talk about that other big project, the pipeline. and some comments on this program from Energy Minister Tim Hodgson. Back in a moment.
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8: The 409 eastbound ramp to Martin Grove is currently closed by MTO. And keep in mind, a little bit of overnight construction to watch for this morning. Eastbound on the 401, the collectors at Victoria Park, we've got a right lane blocked. Your northbound Victoria Park ramp to the eastbound 401 remains closed. And eastbound collector ramp to Warden also shut down. The 400 northbound at 89, couple of left lanes are still blocked. Hear the reason, Sunnybrook targets tumors in real time and why a stroke is reversed in 10 minutes. 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I'm Lisa Hathworth. 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
1: 20 minutes past the top of the hour. July 1st is important for a lot of reasons. First of all, it's Canada Day. Second of all, it's the big CUSMA review deadline day. And third of all, it's also when Alberta is supposed to submit its proposal to the Major Projects Office, effectively the federal government, for a new bitumen pipeline going from that province to the West Coast, to the coast of BC. Now, part of the federal government's support for building a new pipeline is predicated on the idea that this giant carbon capture project called Pathways will be built. The government, the Prime Minister has said, can't get a new pipeline without it. That project is supposed to capture enough carbon to significantly reduce emissions in the oil patch. The problem is a lot of the industry itself, once, you know, proponents of the project now say no way, no how, there's no financial viability. They don't want to also put oil in the pipeline and have to pay for this. And they're basically making the case if the feds want it, they're going to have to pay for it. So I asked an energy minister, Tim Hodgson, federal energy minister, pardon me, Tim Hodgson, whether the federal government will go beyond the tax incentives that are already on the table, which are quite, you know, significant, $5 to $8 billion, will put even more money into getting this thing built because the companies do not want to. I asked him a bunch of times because he wouldn't answer. Here's the last thing he said.
2: So my principled stance is we're going to do what's right for Canada. We're going to develop our resources in the most responsible way. When we do that, it will be a benefit to Canada. It will be a benefit to Canada economically. It'll be a benefit to Canada from a sovereignty perspective, and we will do it in a way that reduces emissions and gets us to net zero.
1: I'm here with the Daily Debrief panel, Jamie Ellerton, Sharon Carr, and Brian Platt. Brian, I'll start with you. Definitely any of the three answers, the minister didn't say hard no. So it's got to be under consideration to some degree. What do you make of how hard the companies and the CEOs are pushing back against this? And how problematic do you think it's going to be ultimately for both the feds and Alberta?
3: Yeah, I mean, we're into it. This is real negotiation now, right? And I think you're going to see the oil companies, which they already pretty much have, come out and stake out really hardline positions here, because this is, you know, this is a lot of money, right? I actually don't know what the latest updated cost is on this project, because it's kind of changed in scope a little bit. But we're talking somewhere in the billions of dollars.
1: Yeah, like $20 to $30 billion, basically.
3: Yes, although it's not clear to me if that price tag is still accurate or not. But we're probably talking up in that range. So, you know, for the oil companies, they look at this as just a cost that's being put on them by government regulation. They don't want to go out and build a carbon capture system on their own, right? They're doing this only because there's a federal Liberal government with the Alberta government now on board saying you've got to build this system. So I think this is going to be very interesting to see how it plays out. I do suspect that there's going to be more federal assistance, but you know, whether it takes the form of like a direct cash subsidy, which we can all understand, or whether it comes in more complicated forms, which may be more, you know, politically palatable because it's just hard for the regular voter to understand, I think that's something we really have to keep our eye on here.
1: I can almost guarantee it will be the latter and not the former. I'd be shocked if it were the former. Jamie, it's sort of interesting in this case because a couple years ago, I would have said Danielle Smith would be harder to convince to get on board with Pathways, or in general, sort of the edict around reducing emissions in the oil patch, than the oil sector, because there was a time where they were, you know, coming out in support of the carbon tax, industrial carbon tax, because it would be give them more certainty. And they actually sort of created this Pathways group, which was populated by some of the companies. The reverse is now the case. How hard is that for the feds to navigate, do you think?
4: I think it's incredibly hard, because I think the backdrop for all of this, Vashi, is Canada's willingness to go forward with big projects and attract investment so that people can actually also make money and a return on that investment. And I think when you look at the characters and kind of this role reversal that you just detailed, Premier Smith sees the chance for herself to be the one to actually finally get this down and move forward, and is staking a lot of her political fortune on it. And the second it falls apart, she can go back to railing against it and say she tried. The oil companies, on the other hand, have been strung along for quite some time, only to throw good money after bad and see things not go forward. And so I'm not surprised that the industry is reluctant to sign on to the latest fanciful idea coming from Ottawa as conditions to get a green light to be able to build, when for the better part of the past 20 years, every time they have played nice and tried to go along, it's come back to bite them and it's affected their returns for all the sunk costs. And so I think this is going to continue to be protracted. I think it's also worth pointing out that in addition to the MOU, like, we still don't have a private proponent for what a pipeline is going to be. And so I think there's still a lot more politics to play out here. And I do think, given what we've seen with market conditions and given the reluctance of industry and the state of the sector at large, this is probably going to require much greater public investment to see this go forward, because it doesn't seem like the private sector has any appetite for additional risks to throw more good money after bad.
1: Do you think that the federal government understands that, Sharon? And do you think that they're doing enough pre-positioning to lay the groundwork for that if it ends up being the case?
5: So I think they do understand it. I think that the issue is that there needs to be more pre-positioning done on it, because this is just one that I think has so much working against it. Like, I know the Prime Minister has kind of framed this as a prerequisite of what a potential pipeline to the West Coast could look like. And the fact that he's got Smith on board, it is something. But the fact that we still have this sector that is very skeptical and not necessarily on board with this, I think it's more than just pre-positioning it. I think they really need to make the case of why now it's going to work, especially when you have a sector that's not shy about voicing their concerns about it.
1: Well, and not just not shy, but like sort of emboldened by the current context, right, mm-hmm. Brian? Like, the government has staked, and they have a lot of political capital. I mean, they're sailing very high in public opinion polls, but they've like staked a lot to this idea of making Canada an energy superpower, that they can do basically what the previous government was unable or didn't want to do. What's the risk for them politically, do you think?
3: Well, I mean, it's interesting because both Mark Carney and Daniel Smith have stuck their necks out on this, yeah. Right? They publicly committed both of these things have to happen together. They both clearly want them to happen. I mean, the government, if you're an oil company executive, you're looking at this right now saying the politicians have made these big promises, and now, they have a lot of political pressure, or they have a lot of their own pressure now to follow through on that promise and get it built. So we're going to hold out and make them pay as much money as they possibly can so that our shareholders don't have to pay it, right? Like, that's essentially how they're looking at this. Of course, governments are allowed to regulate on the environment. Like, this is, of course, companies don't like regulation, but, you know, a government is allowed to look at the situation and the pollution that's going into the atmosphere and regulate. That's the role that governments have. And so this is a negotiation that's happening here. I think ultimately the government's case to make is that there is a lot more money to be made ultimately if we can get this pipeline built. There's a lot more expansion that can happen.

0: the reason. Do you know what I mean? Like, not to say that's truthfully the reason, but like the reason that everyone's able to say it didn't happen.
1: I think it's incredibly,
0: Jamie, that's for Jamie. Sorry. My bad.
1: Vashti, I think it's incredibly important politically. And obviously there's going to be tensions within Mark Carney's voting coalition here, but the climate purists who never want compromise, a la Stephen Guilbeau, who are going to complain about this, are going to be up against the prime minister who needs to demonstrate that he's actually done something for the economy to materially improve prosperity in this country, and as well as to settle, resolve some of the national unity questions that are emanating out west. And so I think when you look at the broader global backdrop on this, there's obviously a lot underway in terms of renewables and other things towards an energy transition. But oil and gas is going to be here for the foreseeable future. It continues to be an issue that divides Canadians. And this pipeline getting built will allow Prime Minister Carney to bridge that divide. How he manages the residual politics within his voter coalition will be the next question. But the bigger question is, if he doesn't get the economy right, of which the oil pipeline's a big part of this, then the re-election thing doesn't really even matter.
0: I gotta go.
1: It'll be
0: sorry.
1: A debate for who's not winning.
0: Jamie Ellerton, Sharon Carr, and Brian Platt. Graham Richardson's taking over because I gotta go interview the U.S. ambassador. Bye.
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3: Traffic's brought to you by the Stouffville Strawberry Festival. Your overnight construction, eastbound on the 401 in the collectors of Victoria Park. A right lane blocked, northbound Victoria Park ramp to the eastbound 401 unavailable, and the southbound 410 at Mayfield left lane construction. 14 degrees this morning with clear skies, a high of 24 expected this afternoon, and lows of 14 in the overnight. Traffic is unavoidable. Missing the Stouffville Strawberry Festival isn't. This weekend, free admission, strawberryfestival.ca. Time Saver Traffic, I'm Lisa Edwards. 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
4: Welcome back to the show. I am Graham Richardson, sitting in for Vashi Capello, who is off interviewing Pete Hoekstra, U.S. ambassador to the United States, U.S. ambassador to Canada. He will be on Vashi's show tonight. We will file national news on his interview. Wherever he goes, he makes news. It's fitting for this last half hour of the show. We're talking about issues that affect Canada and the United States. Towards the top of the hour, we're going to hopefully be hooking up with the energy minister for Ontario, who's just made a major announcement again on nuclear, this time Darlington's small nuclear reactor and a First Nation investment in that. All of a sudden, nuclear is the bell of the ball in the electricity area for many, many reasons. So hopefully talk to the energy minister about that. So that's a Canada-U.S. issue because the Americans just announced they're going to invest $17 billion with a B in their reactors. I know Vashi had the federal energy minister on earlier in the program. But before we get to that, we want to talk about travel. And Statistics Canada out today with new numbers. We've all been watching this since essentially the second Trump presidency and the threats against Canada and the 51st state and the trade war. Fewer and fewer people are going to the United States for vacations. But something has changed. Andy Bergeron Oliver is here. Hi, Annie.
5: Hi.
4: It's up. Not a ton. What does Stats Canada say today about it?
5: So they looked at April data, and it's up 1.8%. So that doesn't seem like a lot, but you have to put it into context, because in March, the travel of the number of Canadians going to the U.S. was down 6.4%. And this is the first time that we're seeing an increase in the number of Canadians heading to the U.S. since January 2025. So for 15 consecutive months, the number of Canadians heading to the U.S. dropped. Now we're starting to see this uptick. Now, we don't know if this is just a one-month blip or if it's going to continue. The other thing we know is that there's also just more Canadians traveling in general. The number of Canadians traveling abroad went up, as well as to the U.S. But what it is showing is that people are looking to the U.S. again, and they are starting to travel south of the border.
4: Maybe the rhetoric is starting to thaw on elbows up. Kind of mixed my metaphors there. But maybe the notion that we're inching towards some kind of an agreement on trade, many people who have literally just I'm not going until he's gone, are rethinking, or maybe some of the softer boycotters are having second thoughts.
5: It could be a little bit of all of that. It could also be affordability. Anecdotally, I have a lot of friends who have recently started looking at trips to the U.S. or going to the U.S. because it's cheaper. You can drive to the U.S. for a long weekend. Flights are expensive. You could fly to New York for a couple hundred dollars. You can't fly to Europe for that.
4: Right.
5: And you can do a quicker trip. And what this data is actually showing is that they're seeing an increase in the number of people who are driving to the U.S. So that was up 8.1%. And 65% of people are just doing same-day travel.
4: Hmm.
5: So that's also showing that there's a lot more Canadians who are returning to maybe what they used to do before, which is going south of the border for quick trips. Maybe they have a P.O. box. Maybe they're going to the grocery store. Maybe they just want to go to Target for the day. But that's a big area that for a long time, Canadians were not going across the border for same-day shopping or same-day trips at all. And now 65% of people who are traveling to the U.S., at least by car, are doing quick same-day trips.
4: Hmm. A long time ago, living in California, we called it Target.
5: Yeah, Target.
4: Right? Everybody calls it Target for the higher end. It's fraught, right? Because a couple of things. What's interesting about this is how deeply scarring and emotionally troubling the president's comments about taking us over were and are.
5: Mm-hmm.
4: Sorry, the most powerful person in the world says you don't exist as a country. That matters, and people paid attention. And there was a deep, and still is, a deep, deep sense of betrayal. I don't think a lot of non-Canadians, and I'm not just talking Americans, I'm talking Europeans, I think they're taken aback by how deeply scarring that rhetoric is and was. And it's going to take a long time for, I will never forget it. I will never forget it. And I don't mean that in a partisan way. I mean how shocking it was to hear that over and over again when he first took office in the second term. Like, this is a major policy plank for him. And it turns out, you know, maybe he was just doing it to get attention, which is ridiculous, because that book on the royals, he sat and talked to them and said, well, I was getting a lot of attention, so I just did it. The other thing, though, is that, to your point about day trips, if your family, we all live so close to the border, like, boycotts can have a shelf life, and you do kind of need to mix it up. And to your point, if you don't have the money or the time to fly, and Europe is out of the question, I love Canada, but it's also a bit limiting when you're looking for something else to do. And maybe that's going on.
5: It's possible that that's going on. But I think for sure what this data does show us is that people were boycotting the United States, and people were angry, whether it was with the trade drama, whether it was with Donald Trump's comments about the 51st state, because this wasn't a trend that only happened for a month. This trend started in January 2025 and continued all the way through March. So that's 15 months of continued decline in people. And they were still traveling elsewhere. They were just choosing not to go to the U.S. And then, you know, Donald Trump's rhetoric around the 51st state has calmed down quite a bit in the, you know, most recent months. We haven't heard it as much as we did in 2025, but obviously that can change. We have big negotiations going on with the U.S. around this July 1st deadline. If those comments come back, if these negotiations don't go as well, if he starts talking a lot more negatively about Canada on Twitter, does this kind of anger from a lot of Canadians return and they start deciding, you know what, actually, we're not going to travel to the United States again? The one thing that's also interesting about this is a lot more Americans are actually choosing to come to Canada as well.
4: Mm-hmm.
5: And part of that could be affordability. The Canadian dollar today, when I looked last, was hovering around 70 cents. So very
4: weak. The power
5: weak.
4: Of the U.S. dollar.
5: The power of the U.S. dollar is so strong.
4: Yeah.
5: And maybe that's why we're seeing so many more Americans who are coming across to Canada for vacations.
4: Mm-hmm.
5: In April, that was up by 6.9%. For the third consecutive month, more Americans are coming to Canada, a total of 1.5 million trips. And it's not only an increase in air travel, more Americans are flying to Canada, but they're also driving to Canada. And again, 56% of people from the U.S. to Canada who are driving are coming for the same day. So maybe they're doing the opposite, finding, hey, groceries are actually pretty cheap in Canada given our strong U.S. dollar. Let's go across the border and do some same-day shopping.
4: Maybe. And, you know, I covered the Carney speech in New York, and I hadn't been back to New York in a while. And it is just humming like only New York can hum. And I was struck by, Canadians are a big part of U.S. tourism in New York City, too.
5: Huge.
4: But guess what? It's still going. Go figure.
5: Still going.
4: Right? All of their big tourists, like, that is the hard truth here, that we are so small and they are a massive economy and a massive group of people, like a population, that they can kind of absorb these not with a shrug, these boycotts with a shrug, because it matters. Tourism matters. Ask Disneyland about that. Ask Disney World about that. Booze, it matters. Ask anybody in Kentucky when Canadians stop. But they do find other markets. And so maybe there's a bit of that setting in as well, that we know they're moving on. And it, what is the end game here? The end game can't be a wall, a psychological wall between the two countries forever. Mm-hmm. I think the relationship's forever changed, or at least for many, many years. But I don't think the current status is sustainable long term.
5: Yeah, it's possible.
4: There's got to be a softening, I think.
5: Yeah, what's actually interesting as well, too, is if you look at the numbers, I mean, if you talk anecdotally to any business that relies on tourism in Canada, they say that they're seeing far fewer Americans than they have before, and they're really hurting. You talk to a lot of border towns. I was on radio with Windsor. They're saying, you know, a lot of businesses are really hurting. But when you actually look at the number of the Americans who are coming to Canada, if you compare it to 2 years prior in April 2024, the drop's only actually 1.5%. So not that substantial.
4: Yeah.
5: Which then makes you ask the question, well, are they not staying as long as they used to? Are they not spending the same kind of money in Canada? They're just coming for very quick trips, or they're coming for a day or two. But the overall number of Americans who are traveling to Canada, at least according to this data that was recently released, is not substantially lower than it was 2 years prior. But yet all of these businesses, especially along the borders who rely on tourism, say that they're really struggling and they're not seeing the same numbers. Whereas if you look the opposite, the Canadians traveling to the U.S., that's actually down 26% compared to 2024. So a slight uptick, but still way lower than it was 2 years ago. And so maybe that anti-Trump 51st state sentiment is still there.
4: Thanks, Annie.
5: That's
4: Annie Bergeron Oliver. This is no fun, by the way. I miss the friendship. We're back in a moment.
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0: Well, once again, the eastbound 409 ramp to Martin Grove is closed. And we also still have a little bit of overland construction to watch for. The 400 northbound at Highway 89, two left lanes are blocked. Moving along the 401, the Don Valley and the Gardner Expressway in and out of the downtown, we are running problem free. 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I'm Lisa Edwards. Your next update at 6 o'clock on News Talk 1010 Toronto.
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1: Welcome back. I am Graham Richardson sitting in for Vashi for this part of the program. A big day for the nuclear industry, a big couple of days, actually. The feds, the provinces and area chiefs out at Darlington today in Ontario. That is a site of the first small modular reactor construction. One of the knocks against nuclear power over the years is the absolute, the massive build that was required or that is required to get a plant online. Now, these are still very large, the SMRs, the small modular reactor, but they're much smaller than your traditional CANDU reactor. And all governments, both governments, both levels of government, and now First Nations investing heavily, a $700 million loan guarantee from the governments for various Ontario First Nations. Joining us now is Energy Minister for Ontario, Stephen Lecce. A very big day for you, Minister. Back in the day when you were much younger and not involved in politics, I happened to be a reporter at Queen's Park. And it was a different time, right? We were walking away from nuclear. We had too much generation. And then, of course, the brownouts happened, the blackouts happened, and they were always too difficult to turn around on a dime. How far has nuclear come in your estimation? It seems to be the darling of the ball once again.
2: The renaissance is before us. Look, I think it's fortuitous that Ontario has always been anchored by nuclear power, really going back 70 plus years. Mm-hmm. We helped create a technology. CANDU technology was conceived. That ingenuity came out of Ontario, and it's for the benefit of our country and the world. And so I think the politics, the economics, the social elements, everyone, including countries that have turned away from nuclear, are now turning back to it because there's a realization. If you want 24/7 reliable power, you know, ultimately you need to have full-time power to energize a full-time economy. And it's affordable over the long-term span of its asset. It is made in Canada, Canadian tech, Canadian fuels, Canadian workers. And I guess more than anything else, we've been able to prove this incredible discipline that you can build on time and on budget. And I appreciate some time ago, Graham, when you were at Queen's Park under successive governments, that wasn't always the case.
1: Yeah, yeah.
2: And I'm the first to acknowledge that. Like, we've come a long way. We just brought back Darlington, the largest refurb on Earth, like just to give you a sense of scale. That was 4 months ahead of schedule, $150 million below budget. We just did Bruce.
1: Yeah, I was going to ask about that.
2: Yeah, I mean, that's record-setting in the history of Canada and among historic in the world. That was 7 months ahead of schedule. We saved the ratepayer about $150 million there as well. So we've done something right. The supply chain is deeply Canadian. 93 to 5% between OPG and Bruce Power of every dollar we spend stays in Canada. I guess I want to ask rhetorically to those listening, and I'll listen afterwards to hear the response of Ontarians. But what is the alternative? It gives you that 24/7. I mean, natural gas is certainly an option. Some provinces pursue that, but we want a cleaner grid. And so we've gone with this clean, non-emitting nuclear power made in Canada that has a huge supply chain win. And every nuclear project we build fires up tens of thousands of jobs, because think about the supply chain to build all the components, all that Canadian steel, all that Canadian concrete, all those technology components. So it's an exciting time.
1: Okay.
2: Indeed, things have changed for the better.
1: So there's a lot there. Let me focus in on SMR, on the small modular reactor. The promise is essentially inside 5 years, if I have it right, inside, like, you're going to be done by 2030?
2: Yes. The first unit, yep.
1: That has not been done anywhere in the world. Are you sure, first of all? And number two, yes, it's clean emitting, but it's not without impact. Obviously, we have stored fuel, used fuel rods at sites around the province. And soon, obviously, you're building a store. Collectively, Canada is building a storage facility in Northwest Ontario that will take the waste from all nuclear. So it's going to be a very big build. But are you sure you can do it under cost? And because Darlington and Bruce were refurbishments, not builds from scratch.
2: Yeah, I mean, listen, our discipline on costing has been a pedigree that no country in the world has been able to emulate. We've just did the largest refurb of, I mean, we're talking about the extension of life, the life extensions for another 30 to 40 years. Those are not trivial. Those are highly technical projects that have been able to be done ahead of schedule and below budget. And so that doesn't happen as a one-off. It's now been a record. From OPG to Bruce, we've successively demonstrated to the population we can do it at scale. On the SMR project, we were the first mover, first nation, first jurisdiction through Ontario Power Generation, put our hand up to build in the Western world. And you are right. There's a massive opportunity for Ontario. But when we talk about the economic value, the Conference Board of Canada estimates that the four units will add $40 billion to the Canadian economy, 18,000 jobs. Of which thousands, 3,500 no less, are permanent fixture jobs that are recession-proof, tariff-proof. On the environmental side, it's important. This is a big issue for me. I really do believe in leaving future generations in a better place. And what I love about nuclear and the competitive advantage over many other resources.
1: Ah, we just lost the minister midstream. He knows his file very, very well. We will see if we can get him back back on. I point out Canada is not the only government also investing heavily in nuclear. The Americans announced today $17 billion to do it. Minister Lecce is obviously not wrong. He knows his file very, very well, as I said. The base load of Ontario, and this is an Ontario story, sort of. If you're listening in the West, people very, very interested in small modular nuclear reactors. What could that mean for remote mines? What could that mean for towns in remote areas? Could you build one of these on a smaller scale and not have to rely on coal-fired? Many people moving away from that. Ontario is completely away from that. Our other provinces like BC and Quebec, with the benefit of clean falling water, are able to generate a tremendous amount of electricity clean through hydroelectricity, right? And if you don't have that, mainly the prairie provinces, your options are very limited. So this question of the nuclear build and what it looks like and how it's going to be achieved. It's going to cost a lot of money. But you'll notice the minister there talking about the overall return to the ratepayers and to businesses. The argument now is that given everything that we know about what the requirements will be for electrification and demand in the economy, nuclear is a much better option than many others. He mentioned natural gas. You know, ask Germany about natural gas access. They got it cut off because they were getting a lot of it from Russia, right? So there are vulnerabilities, cross-border vulnerabilities on fossil fuel that if you're homegrown and you have a nuclear industry, which Canada does, there is an advantage there. We are not going to be able to reconnect with Minister of Ontario in Ontario Energy, Minister Stephen Lecce, but we want to thank him for his interview. Vashi will be back in this space tomorrow. I will be here on Friday for the Graham Richardson Show. Thanks so much for joining us, and watch for Vashi's interview today with Pete Hoekstra, the U.S. ambassador.
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8: Good morning, I'm Stuart McGinn. More sunshine today and then we're set for rain tomorrow. Right now it's 14 degrees. The full forecast is coming up after the news. Thousands are expected to attend a funeral this afternoon for Toronto Police Constable Mark Pinizzotto. The U.S. Ambassador to Canada is shedding new light on the state of CUSMA negotiations. And Canada is set for its final group match in the World Cup today, taking on Switzerland. Details on these and other stories coming up. But first, let's check your drive-in. 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
9: Well, as the morning progresses, there will be road closures just around the Toronto Congress Center. That's for the fallen officer later on this morning. But as it stands, there's already the westbound 401 ramp to Dixon Martin Grove off limits, and also no access from the 409 eastbound to Dixon Martin Grove as well. So just something worth noting. Other than that, the 401 through the city, no issue at all. The Don Valley Parkway, the 404, the Gardner, so far, no issue for the drive. Time Saver Traffic. I'm Tully Cohen. Your next update at 6:15 on News Talk 1010 Toronto.
8: Well, we're starting off the day on a somber note as thousands are expected to attend the funeral for Toronto Police Constable Mark Pinizzotto. He was fatally shot as police members of the Toronto Police Emergency Task Force executed a search warrant in the Black Creek and Trethewey area 2 weeks ago. CTV's Zoraida Aldman has the details on today's service, with a procession beginning at 10 o'clock this morning.
10: Procession will take his casket to the Toronto Congress Center for a private funeral service. CP24's Beatrice Faisman spoke with the commander of the Emergency Task Force Unit about the death of one of his officers.
11: What was that morning like for you, Pete, getting that phone call?
12: Worst day of my career. Not something a unit commander ever wants to have to pick up a phone and get that message. You never think that this can happen to us or our guys.
8: Pinizzotto's private funeral service is set to get underway at 1 o'clock this afternoon at the Toronto Congress Center. An elderly man has died following an e-bike crash in Scarborough yesterday. Police say it happened just before 4 p.m. near Kingston and Shepherd. A 73-year-old man was riding his bike in the area when he lost control and struck a curb. He was rushed to hospital with serious injuries but did not survive. Police are asking any witnesses of the incident to come forward. In Whitby, police are out with warnings to the public about an increase in incidents involving coyotes. After a young boy was bitten this week, the toddler was bitten Monday in a field in the area of Coronation in Rosslyn. Police say he is now in stable condition after being rushed to hospital. Durham police are urging people to be vigilant and proactive and to particularly exercise caution when in public spaces with small children or pets. The U.S. ambassador to Canada is providing more details and context all about the negotiations to review CUSMA as a July 1st deadline for the trade agreement fast approaches. CTV's Abigail Beeman has the details on Pete Hoekstra's exclusive interview with Vashi Kapelos on CTV's Question Period.
13: Obviously, we're not anywhere close to announcing any type of a framework or an interim agreement.
14: Pete Hoekstra says the bones of a good deal were there in October, and Canadians don't understand the impact of what happened next. Next, when Ontario ran this ad featuring Ronald Reagan angering the president.
15: Are the talks unfrozen? The answer is yes. They've been unfrozen for a number of months.
14: But Hoekstra had a different message today.
13: In reality, they've never gotten back on track the same way. A good deal for both countries is the deal that we both look at and say, you know what, there's a win in here for us.
8: Hoekstra also denied that the U.S. ever took aim at Canada. Despite Donald Trump's repeated digs at us, he says Canada was one of two countries that pushed back against the implementation of a U.S. global trade policy. And now to sports, and what was another exciting night down at Toronto Stadium as Croatia and Panama faced off at the city's fourth of six FIFA World Cup games. Croatia ultimately won that game 1-0.
16: It was a pretty good game, but we ended up finding the net, so, you know, I'm happy about that.
17: I feel amazing. It was a great win. Just proud of my country.
18: I think they're going to make it really far, really far. I think there's possibility that they're even going to make it to the semifinals again.
19: We got second place in Russia, third place in Qatar. Now it's time to get first. Let's go, Croatia!
8: Toronto hosts its next FIFA World Cup match on Friday between Senegal and Iraq. Meantime, Team Canada's gearing up for its next match today in Vancouver up against Switzerland. CTV's Andrew Johnson is there with the latest from the team.
20: We know that as proud as we are of the performance against Qatar, that to really capitalize on that performance, we need to back it up with an even better one against Switzerland.
21: You just have to appreciate what happened next game, but on to the next.
22: The team will hit a FIFA fork in the road, potentially moving in very different directions depending what happens Wednesday. A win or draw against higher-ranked Switzerland secures a knockout round game for Canada at BC Place and a week of rest. A loss, and they'll likely take off for Los Angeles and play days earlier.
8: Meantime, once again, head coach Jesse Marsh confirming Alphonso Davies will be available for today's game, but not as a starter. Canada and Switzerland kick off at 3 o'clock this afternoon. You can tap into breaking news anywhere. 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It's a high of 25 degrees and a Humidex pushing us closer to 30. Mainly cloudy tonight and overnight. We have a 30% chance of showers with a low down to 15 degrees. There's a 60% chance of rain and a risk of thunderstorms throughout the day tomorrow. The high for your Thursday is 19. Then we're back to sunshine on Friday with a high of 24. Right now, a few clouds and it's 14 degrees. I'm Stuart McGinn. Our next update is at 6:30 on News Talk 1010.

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1: Hey, happy Wednesday morning. Hey, c'est la fête Saint-Jean. Donc, bon festival. It is Saint-Jean-Baptiste Day. And one of the, it's a great bit of trivia that I guess Nick Mayorano could add to his collection. But John the Baptist is the patron saint of Quebec, but also the patron saint of Florence, Italy, which is why you'll always see the fleur-de-lis when you're in Florence, Italy. But anyway, it's a holiday in Montreal, but not here. So govern yourselves accordingly. Let's do the five things.
2: And now, five things.
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1: Number one, funeral for a fallen Toronto police constable, Mark Pinizotto, will begin at 1 p.m. today. Number two, a man is sought in the murder of his parents in Mississauga, and he's been spotted in Hyde Park. Number three, more details emerging about the Montreal cop killer. Number four, U.S. Ambassador to Canada Pete Hoekstra says Donald Trump didn't just target Canada. So it's not that he hates us, he hates everybody. Number five, Ontario is set to raise speed limits to 110 kilometers an hour on more provincial highways. 607.
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1: So a few of those stories obviously need added context. The newest story is actually the one about raising speed limits, because Prabhupada Zakaria, the transportation minister, is going to hold a press conference later today. But this announcement was held until 6 a.m. this morning. What he will announce, though, is a speed limit bump up from 100 kilometers an hour to 110 kilometers an hour on some 938 kilometers of a highway. So the changes will take effect on some sections of highways 401 and 416 in eastern Ontario on Friday. Other parts of the 401, Queen Elizabeth Way, 402, 403, 416, 417 by the end of September. And as mentioned, this will bump up from 100 to 110. And let's all freely admit that pretty well everybody drives about 10 kilometers an hour over the limit. As a matter of fact, I find the average speed, when you get to the point you actually have enough roadway on, say, the 401, the average speed is probably about 120, 125. So, you know, I guess it's a good idea. I mean, we know that, speed, obviously, the faster people go, the more likely it is they're going to end up in an accident. It's not as relevant on highways as it is on city streets, but the faster you go on a city street, every 10 kilometers an hour that you add to, you know, how somebody is driving, if they strike somebody, is a factor in whether or not that person is seriously hurt or killed. And that's why on a lot of roadways in the city of Toronto, anyway, they decided to lower the limit to 30 kilometers an hour. Because if you hit somebody at 30 kilometers an hour, it's not going to be a particularly positive experience, but in all likelihood, they're not going to get killed. Meanwhile, we have this very strange story of a guy named Jordan Sanguin, who's wanted in connection with the murder of his parents in Mississauga. And he was actually seen in Hyde Park on Monday around 11 p.m. Police say he's to be considered armed and dangerous. He's 46 years old, wanted in a Canada-wide warrant for a double homicide. And it's just, you know, kind of interesting to think, all right, so how do you get from Mississauga to Hyde Park, and what are you doing being seen in public? And where is he now, obviously? Because that was 11 p.m. on Monday. Here we are at 6:11 on a Wednesday, and he could be anywhere. There will be, as mentioned, and Stuart McGinn was talking about this, we'll have significant coverage of it today, as the day continues, a police funeral today. It's actually a private funeral, which means it'll have all of the attendant police custom and protocol, but the general public is not invited to be a part of the remembrances. But the procession will begin at 10 a.m., and the funeral itself is scheduled for 1 p.m. Meanwhile, in the killing of a police officer in Montreal, we're learning more about that. First of all, the identity of the shooter, a University of Lethbridge student, 25 years old, Seth Scott Hadfield. So why he decided to make his way from Alberta to Montreal remains unclear, although some people think there may be a connection because it was cited in his manifesto. The hotel he checked himself into was across the street from the headquarters of one of the world's biggest producers and platformers of porn, Pornhub. And that seems to be an aspect when you get to incels, is they're quite preoccupied with pornography. Montreal police say two officers were shot. One of them was killed, as we know. There was a bystander, and we're learning more about the bystander as well. Turns out it was a guy named Michael Mizrahi, 68 years old, beloved member of the Jewish community in Montreal, and described by his rabbi as a gentleman and a good man. So, Doug Ford, you know, you don't have to comment when things aren't going your way, but Doug Ford can never resist an opportunity. So yesterday he sparred with reporters about the latest poll results, and throw in number 20. He's saying, I'm not Justin Trudeau. And of course, that's kind of an odd comparison, because there was a time when Justin Trudeau was tremendously popular and then a time where he was radioactive.
4: I'm sorry, in 8 years, Justin Trudeau wasn't sitting at 41%. And hopefully when a poll, because you're obsessed with these polls, when Abacus, a very reputable firm, comes out and says what I just said, and our polling company, unfortunately, last time they came out with positive numbers, you refused to post them. Absolutely refused to. So we'll see if these numbers will carry on for 3 weeks. And, you know, with all due respect to the other premiers, I'm Doug Ford. I'm not Dalton McGuinty. God bless Dalton McGuinty. I'm not Kathleen Wynne, and I'm sure the heck not Justin Trudeau. So I apologize, guys, but I'm no Justin Trudeau, okay?
1: Okay. So, I mean, what he's getting at there is the transition from being tremendously popular to tremendously unpopular. And certainly Justin Trudeau got to that point. And good morning, Kathleen Wynne. Kathleen Wynne got to that point. And Dalton McGuinty, when he got to that point, was when he stepped aside. And that paved the way for Kathleen Wynne, who actually went ahead and won a majority. But in the end, it got to the point. I think everybody's going to remember that particular election. It was the first election cycle where Doug Ford was elected to a majority. And a week before Election Day, Kathleen Wynne came out and said, okay, I get it, I'm not going to win, but vote for a Liberal instead of an NDPer, because this could end up being a complete and utter mess. And you know what? That strategy is thought to have saved 8 seats, because according to internal polling, the party was on its way to being wiped out, not a single seat at Queen's Park. And as a result of that strategy, they managed to, as they'd say in Quebec, save the furniture from the burning house. It is 6:15. Let's get to News Talk 1010 Time Saver Traffic.
5: There is a closure of the westbound 401 ramp to Dixon Martin Grove because of the fallen officer's funeral later on in the day. And also eastbound 409 ramp to Martin Grove completely off limits. That's all part of the same situation. There's going to be road closures around the Toronto Congress Center as well as the morning progresses. So definitely worth noting. Eastbound 401 Express by Islington, there's a truck off to the right shoulder. It's building from the 403. And westbound 401 already a delay through the 412. 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I'm Tully Cohen. 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
1: Here is your weather forecast. Beautiful sunny skies this morning. A bit of cloud moving in toward the lunch hour and through the afternoon. 25 is your high for today. 15 degrees for an overnight low. And then tomorrow looks like a cloudy day. Chance of showers, maybe even a thunderstorm. The high there, just 19 degrees. Preet Banerjee on patrol this morning on the morning brief. See what he has to say about word that Ontario is going to raise speed limits to 110 kilometers an hour on more provincial highways. It is 6:16.
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1: 6:20 is the time, 14 degrees. And incidentally, today is World Cat World Domination Day. So govern yourselves accordingly. We are joined by a pretty cool cat, Preet Banerjee. Good morning, Preet.
2: Good morning, sir.
1: Are you a cat person? Do you have a cat?
2: I don't have a cat. I'm not opposed to cats. I had a cat when I was younger, and just like my cat, I don't care.
1: Yeah, I had a cat actually many, many years ago, and it simply moved on. It honestly, no note, nothing. Okay, so Ontario, we have learned in the last few minutes, is going to raise speed limits on more provincial highways to 110 kilometers an hour. I'm a known Leadfoot, so this is welcome news for me. But what do you make of it?
2: I'm a gearhead. I like the idea of faster speeds, although it does come at the cost that speed, as you increase it, it exponentially increases the damage when you have an accident. That being said, I think 110 is reasonable for today's cars. But I think, you know, a much better solution to getting people where they want to be and reducing the mental health strain that we all have is to have a campaign about sitting in the left lane. The number of drivers I see who just park themselves in the left lane, wondering why they get all these dirty looks from people forced to pass them on the right, it boggles my mind. And as a car guy, this has been something that's really gotten into my skin for decades. Not only would it lead to safer highways, I think, like I said, it would provide some mental relief, mental health relief for so many drivers. Left lane sitters are the scourge of society. They should be taxed more than ordinary citizens, and they should be forced to eat soup with forks for the rest of their days. Wow. But I don't feel strongly about it.
1: Okay. And, of course, one of the other issues would be that trucks have limiters at 100 kilometers an hour, so they're going to be squatting in the right lane.
2: Yeah, and I think on at least three-lane highways, they can't even use the left lane anyway, so that's not really an issue. But certainly adjusting those limiters to take into account these new speed limits would make sense, and I don't think that's a hard thing to do.
1: There's a think piece in the Toronto Star today that offers that things have been going fairly well when it comes to how FIFA is working in Toronto, so that actually testifies in Olivia Chow's favor. This is by Matt Elliott. Do you agree?
2: Listen, it was a pretty flowery review of the mayor based on how the city has functioned halfway into the six World Cup matches that are going to be played. So on one hand, I think, you know, there's a lot of cities in North America that have been charmed by tourist fans, and it's giving a bit of a halo effect to everything going around with the World Cup. People are coming together, different cultures, having a great time. And so I think this does have this sort of halo effect where everything looks so great in the moment, and we tend to sweep some things under the rug. So I think the real acid test is the post-event accounting, which will take maybe a year or two before we really sort of see everything that happened, good or bad. But I think what this is maybe suggesting is that if the economic case for hosting these big events like the World Cup don't look like they actually make sense from a purely financial point of view, from a city morale and fun perspective, I think a lot of people are going to say, yeah, but you know what? This was a great summer event. This was amazing. Let's do it again if we can.
1: It has been interesting to watch everything unfurl. I mean, first of all, the drumbeat of warnings we had about congestion and all kinds of other chaos, none of that has come to bear. But I last night watching all these people from the Croatian community, which apparently we have a ginormous expat Croatian community in Toronto, it was just kind of cool. I mean, I like to see people having a good time.
2: Yeah, it sort of contrasts what sometimes we see online, which is just people attacking people about every little thing. And what we're seeing in the streets is people coming together, having a great time. And even though it's adversarial, you know, your team versus the other team, everyone seems to be having a fantastic time. I'm loving this vibe.
1: Doug Ford not loving the vibe, clashing with the media yesterday over his poll numbers. I don't know why he bothers to engage. I mean, you are the premier. You do not need, there's no injunction to an election. So just keep going. But he's kind of ornery.
2: Yeah, I don't think he realizes that this is going to be the pattern for the rest of his premiership, and the scrutiny and, you know, I think the poll numbers, which he doesn't believe in, and then goes on to cite internal polling numbers, reflects the number and magnitude of events that Ontarians have some serious questions about. And it's a laundry list. You've got the Greenbelt land swap investigation still not concluded, as far as I know. Ontario Place's redevelopment and the Therme Spa contract procurement debacle, the closure and relocation of the Ontario Science Center over questionable structural concerns that no one else seemed to have, the jet. I mean, there's a whole bunch of things that we have questions about, and we're not getting answers, and there's no closure. And so, yeah, he should continue to face this scrutiny, and he should not wonder why.
1: Meanwhile, the closing of Church Street, this is a summer pilot, and it's only for two blocks, for Pete's sake, but apparently it's wildly over budget. And Preet, here's what I can't understand. This is about policing the pedestrianized stretch of Church Street, and I don't know why that has to be treated as a special occasion. I mean, okay, big deal, no cars. Why do we have to have point patrol?
2: Yeah, and what I took away from this is the conflicting sides of the story as to the costs of policing and security, where councillors are saying, yeah, initially, you know, the amount of security we won was apparently a few million dollars worth. That was not feasible. And so they looked at alternative options, said, oh, yeah, so it's going to be $300,000. And the police said, no, it's $50,000 for policing, and the rest is private security. And so there's this conflicting information. So we don't have the level of transparency that I think you would want. But again, people point to Montreal, which is closed a long stretch. I was just in Montreal a couple of weeks ago, long stretches of St. Catherine Street.
1: Yeah.
2: And they seem to be doing it quite well. And I don't know, you've lived in Montreal. Montreal and Quebec is not really known for government efficiency, I would say. And if they can do it, why can't Toronto do it? And what does that say about Toronto?
1: Well, and what I can't understand is why there's anything special. Okay, so there's no cars. Now all of a sudden we need special police patrols. This is just so Toronto. It's like, wow, we've got to figure out a way to make this complicated.
2: Yeah, and I think that if you actually expanded it from two blocks and made it significantly longer, you would get more economies of scale with respect to security. And again, you probably don't need as much as people think. I mean, what is so difficult about policing the same two blocks that now don't have cars but now have more pedestrian traffic?
1: Yeah.
2: But if you stretched it out longer, you could spread out those costs. Maybe it's, you know, two beat cops, but instead of walking two blocks back and forth and seeing them every 5 minutes,

0: make sure that they are in the right tax jurisdiction for just the right number of days, 183 versus 184 days, because that makes a big difference. And this is such a known thing that it's commonly known that you know, the uber wealthy in New York, they will have their private jets on standby to leave a few minutes before or after midnight to make sure that the tally of days that they spend in any one state falls within the guidelines so that they pay the least amount of taxes. So yeah, you could implement a wealth tax, people will just move and they'll end up paying less tax and consuming the same resource and all that sort of stuff, and nothing will eventually be gained. So you have to find a different solution.
1: Preet, thank you very much.
0: Thank you, John.
1: That's Preet Banerjee. The Morning Brief is brought to you by Your Life, Your Money, the weekend financial show hosted by Kelvin, the Money Guy, Saturdays at 3 p.m. Coming up in the next half hour, it's a White Coat Wednesday. We'll talk medicine. And one of the fascinating things in the world of medicine is that certain treatments and certain things that are used in medicine turn out to have completely what we thought unrelated consequences. We'll talk about a vaccine that could be linked to a lower risk of dementia. That'll be with Dr. Mitch Shulman. Right now, it is 6:30, so let's get to the half-hour headlines. And Stuart McGinn is here. Good morning, sir.
2: Hey, John. Good morning. Well, a procession set to begin at 10 this morning, all leading up to the funeral early this afternoon for Toronto Police Constable Mark Pinizzotto. The 43-year-old was killed while executing a search warrant in the city 2 weeks ago. A 19-year-old charged with first-degree murder in his death. A private police funeral will be getting underway at 1 o'clock today at the Toronto Congress Center. The Ford government is raising the speed limit on more Ontario highways. The limit is set to jump from 100 to 110 kilometers an hour on a total of 938 kilometers of highway. It includes some sections of the 401 and 416 in eastern Ontario, as well as parts of the QEW, 402 and 403. The change is all set to take effect this September. The transportation minister is holding an announcement this morning with details to be shared at 9:30. U.S. Ambassador to Canada Pete Hoekstra is denying that the Trump administration ever took aim at Canada amidst our ongoing trade spat. In an exclusive interview with CTV's Question Period, Hoekstra downplayed the repeated taunts that have been made by the U.S. president and said Canada was one of two countries to push back against America's shifting global trade policy. He said officials aren't anywhere near the finish line on CUSMA, as a July 1st deadline to renew the trade deal fast approaches. And now with the latest on the FIFA World Cup, including a preview of Canada's matchup against Switzerland today, we have this update from TSN.
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4: I'm John Rodenberg, and Canada's men's soccer team will play its biggest game ever later today in Vancouver. Canada takes on Switzerland at 3 p.m. Eastern. A win or a tie against the 19th rank in the world, Swiss, and Canada will clinch Group B.
5: Staying here in Vancouver is definitely our number one goal. 2 years ago, everybody thought I was crazy. That prospect at the time wouldn't be possible, but this is where I expected us to be.
4: Canadian coach Jesse Marsh. If they lose and finish second in the group, they'll play with 3 days rest Saturday in Los Angeles. And Marsh says while Alphonso Davies won't start, he's expected to see action today. Yesterday, England had 19 shots but couldn't score in a 0-0 tie with Ghana. Ronaldo scored twice in Portugal's 5-0 win over Uzbekistan. Croatia defeated Panama 1-0 in Toronto, and Colombia got by DR Congo also 1-0. You can watch the FIFA World Cup matches on TSN, CTV, Crave, and streaming at TSN.ca. 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
2: Full details on these stories and more coming up at the top of the hour from the CTV Toronto Newsroom. I'm Stuart McGinn. And now let's check Time Saver traffic.
6: There is a closure now of the 401 westbound ramp to Dixon-Martin Grove. Eastbound 409 ramp to Martin Grove also closed. Martin Grove closed from Dixon to Bethridge. This is all for the upcoming funeral of the fallen officer later on in the day. So roads are now shutting down around the Toronto Congress Center. The 401 eastbound just filling in from the 403 towards the 427. Westbound 401, a bit of volume through the 412. South Parkway, not much going on, just a few more vehicles out there. News Talk 1010 weather today up to 25 degrees, mix of sun and clouds. Still a very cool 14 out there. 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Time saver traffic. I'm Tully Cohen. 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
11: 6:37 on a Wednesday morning, and it is June 24th. So if you got friends, relatives in Quebec, today is a holiday and a fairly enjoyable one, I might add. Except, of course, if they decide to start heckling Anglophones during the parade. I don't think they do that as much as they used to. I used to cover the parade on the 24th of June, and finding a Francophone willing to speak English on La Fête Saint-Jean was not easy. And one of the things they would chant would be Le Québec aux Québécois, which is basically Quebec for Quebecers, which is a fairly obnoxious thing to chant. But anyway, on balance, in my experience anyway, it was a mostly positive holiday because people are just out doing fireworks and having beer in public. This is Pride Week in Toronto. So annually there are various events. There's a party tonight, for example, at Barbara Hall Park, which is one of my favorite parties of the year. But last night was a solemn occasion in that very same location. It was an annual commemoration of the people who have died, from HIV and AIDS.
12: For the 42nd year, communities and allies gathered at Barbara Hall Park on Church Street for the annual Toronto AIDS Candlelight Vigil.
13: To remember my friends, my partners who passed in the 80s and 90s, and my roommates and friends, it's a time to think back.
12: The event is dedicated to those who have lost their lives to HIV and AIDS. It also celebrates those living with HIV. This year's theme is 42 years of building community, legacy, love, and resistance.
14: We're here to remember those who came before us and who are at peace.
15: Our friends have passed away, and it's great to just honor them and to, you know, celebrate them in this time. And to have this memorial wall, I think it's really important to showcase that they still live on.
12: The vigil is always held at the AIDS Memorial, which opened in 1993. 20 names have been added to the memorial this year, which brings the total to 2,970 names.
11: That was Janice Goldman reporting. And I'm always mindful on an occasion like that of what a shadow HIV and AIDS cast upon a generation, mostly mine, actually, coming of age during the time where it was an absolute crisis and it was a death sentence. And now, of course, young people are very blithe about HIV AIDS. I mean, there are, you know, there's PrEP that people take, which is a prophylactic that protects you from being infected. I'm told it's 99% effective, as a matter of fact. But, I mean, HIV has become more like diabetes, you know, just something that if you have contracted it, you treat it with some pills and it becomes undetectable in your blood and you just move on. So a young further generations obviously have come of age and it just it's not all that meaningful to them. There is a memorial, obviously, a funeral, a police funeral today for an officer who was cut down in the line of duty. CP24's Courtney Heels is reporting on it. The procession, apparently, the formalities begin at 10 and the funeral at 1. Good morning, Courtney.
16: That's right. Good morning, John. So we're at the Toronto Congress Center at this hour. Already I can see, I would say, hundreds of police officers who have gathered here. They will soon be gathering in a little bit different location and then marching here as part of this procession. It is going to be a very emotional, a very heavy day as so many gather to remember Constable Mark Penizzotto. This officer with 18 years with the service was working in North York back on June 11th, so almost 2 weeks ago now. He was actually executing a search warrant. He was with the ETF unit. He was shot and did not survive. And the community has been grieving this devastating loss ever since. I just very briefly spoke with some officers today who have gathered here as part of this funeral. And they're just talking about how difficult this is and how hard it is to even imagine that they're here for this moment, for this police funeral. In terms of the plans for today, most of this this funeral will be getting underway closer to 10. Already they're starting to shut down some of the roads in this area. That includes Martin Grove. The funeral procession is leaving the Thornhill Funeral Home at 10 o'clock this morning. So that will be slowly making its way here to the Toronto Congress Center for the actual funeral. And we know there will be thousands of police officers marching, lining up, performing the honor guard, the salute, and really just showing their respect for this officer who died in the line of duty. And again, with such heavy hearts and incredibly difficult considering there was another officer. So many police were remembering just last week, the Constable Bali, who also died in the line of duty in Northern Ontario. So it's going to be a very difficult day. Again, the procession expected to arrive here closer to 10:30, 11 o'clock. The actual funeral, John, is at 1 o'clock, but it is not open to the public. It is private. So just for those within the police family, this constable's friends and family. But we do expect to see members of the public line the streets, show their respects. Often people want to do something when something as tragic as this happens, right? So we do expect to see many people from Toronto and the surrounding area coming out and paying their respects today.
11: Courtney, thank you.
16: Thank you.
11: CP24's Courtney Heels reporting, and we'll continue to update the story as the ceremonies begin and continue today. Young boy in Whitby was taken to hospital after he was bitten by a coyote. This has been a really lousy spring when it comes to people being attacked by coyotes. And I guess the big question being raised is, do you cull them or do you find a way to relocate them? Because relocating a coyote doesn't really amount to anything. You know, all kinds of wildlife, raccoons, foxes, and squirrels have a certain territory that they occupy. So, for example, I always remember because we literally at our my parents' house. We had squirrels in the attic. And so my dad would trap them and he'd take them to the other side of the Lachine Canal and set them loose. But the thing is, when you do that, another squirrel just moves in on the territory. Ditto for raccoons. The child was bitten in a public field near a forested tree line. The boy is less than 6 years old. And police once again warning people, coyotes most active during the early morning and in the evening hours, and they'll become aggressive if they feel threatened. However, your best strategy is still to try and basically extend your body as big as you possibly can and make some noise, and hopefully the coyote will run off. But the problem has become the coyotes are becoming quite acclimatized. I mean, the ones in Liberty Village, Liberty City, whatever the heck we call it. But in that hipster neighborhood, the coyotes are just like, yeah, what's it to you? It's 6:45. Let's get to News Talk 1010 Time Saver Traffic.
17: So far, it is just volume filling in on the 401 eastbound from the 427. You know what? Make that south of Pearson out towards the 400. The westbound side, heavy through the 412. It's picking up through your lane realignment out towards Port Union. Southbound Don Valley Parkway starting to load up towards Lawrence. Worth noting, though, there is a closure of the westbound 401 ramp to Dixon Martin Grove and eastbound 409 ramp to Martin Grove also closed. This is for the funeral of the fallen officer that'll happen later on this morning. And Martin Grove now closed between Dixon and Bethridge. 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I'm Telly Cohen. 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
11: All right. Liberty Village. Just confirming that. I can get the name of pretty well anything wrong. It's very strange because I can tell you who won the Oscar back-to-back in 1937, 1938, but I can forget the name of the person I'm actually interviewing live on the radio. Here is the weather forecast. Sunny skies this morning, increasing cloud through the afternoon. High of 25 degrees overnight, down to 15 for a low. And then tomorrow, kind of a mixed bag because it's going to be cloudy. There's a chance of showers, maybe a thunderstorm, and a high of just 19 degrees. Short break, but in just a moment, a White Coat Wednesday with News Talk 1010's medical correspondent, Dr. Mitch Shulman. What common vaccine appears to have a link to lower dementia risk? It's 14 degrees right now, and the time is 6:47.
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11: 6:50 is the time. 14 degrees at the moment on this 5th Saint Jean, which is actually neither here nor there for Ontarians, but, there's an awful lot of expat Quebecers living in southern Ontario. Matter of fact, I always say that Toronto is to Montreal what Miami is to Havana. Toronto, both cities are full of people who left another country and are still mad about it. And I didn't come to Toronto to get away from Quebec. I'm glad to be done with all the separatist nonsense, but I miss an awful lot of Quebec culture. But there are a lot of people here who felt that they were actually forced out, and they remain somewhat embittered about it. And that informs a lot of the debate about Quebec's future. Anyway, you know what? Doug Ford, when he's been irked, is always going to be kind of funny. And he definitely got irked yesterday because, as we always say these days, at a press availability on another issue, he ended up talking about his polls and being needled by reporters about the fact that he's now, amongst his own electorate, the least popular premier in Canada. And he says, listen, I got polling that says that's crap. And if we held an election today, I'd be reelected. So bug off. And in particular, he went after his arch nemesis, Colin DeMello.
27: Let me tell you about polls, and I'm sure you're going to get other polls that show different. I saw different polls. But I'll tell you one thing. If the election was held today, we wouldn't just form a majority. We would form another massive majority, a supermajority, as we call it.
28: It seems like politicians in this country have a shelf life, and it seems to be about 8 or 9 years, from Stephen Harper to Justin Trudeau to Dalton McGuinty, all of them, roughly the 8-year mark, they started hitting the numbers that you're hitting now. Do you feel like Ontarians are turning the page on you, Premier?
27: Wow, that's a good one, Colin. I love that. That was smooth. What my prediction is, you're going to join the Provincial Liberal Party, you're going to work with them, and you're going to run. That's my opinion.
28: No.
27: Okay, let's just see.
28: No.
27: But anyways...
11: Yeah. And I mean, it's not surprising that he used his name there, but I've always observed that when the premier uses your name, it's a tell for, all right, I'm super annoyed right now. Okay, it is 6:53.
29: Is there a doctor in the house?
30: No, in theory.
29: Is there a doctor in the house?
30: I'm sure it would do harm. Duh.
31: I'm a doctor.
21: Welcome.
30: I do think it's reasonable.
21: To another White Coat Wednesday on More in the Morning.
30: Always a pleasure. I look forward to these.
21: With Dr. Mitch Shulman.
11: Good morning, Dr. Mitch.
32: Good morning. So now should I be concerned that you're using my name, that it's a tell and I'm in trouble?
11: It is funny, though, because John Tory does the same thing, actually, the former mayor of Toronto. And if he begins an answer with, John, I think, OK, now I've made him, I've annoyed him.
32: That's like when your parents are really angry with you and they use your whole full name.
11: Yes.
32: Right. As a kid.
11: Yeah. Although in our house, my mother would often not remember who she was talking to. And sometimes she used the name of the dog. I always find it fascinating when we find, I guess they call it officially off list. So like there's a medication and it turns out to be useful for something it wasn't invented for. And today you have a story about a vaccine that is linked to a lower risk of dementia. Tell us about it.
32: This is just, it's great news, but it's weird. So we already known this. The former vaccine that we used to use against shingles was called Zostavax. And it was pulled off the market a few years ago because it was replaced by a better vaccine, a recombinant vaccine. So Zostavax is was a live vaccine. In other words, the virus had been weakened, worked nicely, but people had people had trouble with it. It was a painful injection. There were a lot of reactions. It was replaced by a newer vaccine called Shingrix that's basically recombinant, made from a piece of material on the virus, can't give you the virus, has nothing to do with the virus, and it really does work very well against protecting you against shingles and is available to people theoretically 50 years of age and older to reduce the risk of them developing shingles, which is a nasty, nasty skin condition, which if anybody out there has had it, they know you'll do almost anything to avoid. Okay. So they had found with Zostavax that people who had the injection for some reason were less likely to develop dementia. And they're going, okay, it was a one-off. It'll never happen again. Lo and behold, with the Shingrix vaccine in the Annals of Internal Medicine, they looked at over 500,000 people. And they basically found that if you had received this vaccine, you were still less likely to develop dementia while you were admitted or just discharged from a nursing home or some other facility like that. Two interesting things. One, it does work. We don't know why. There's all sorts of hypotheses, but no specific reason. Two, a significant number of the people who could have gotten the vaccine did not in this study. In other words, the majority of people admitted to these nursing homes did not get vaccinated. So there's two messages out here. You want to avoid shingles. If you've ever had it, you know. If you've already had it, it's still worth getting the vaccine. If you are of the right age, please look into getting the vaccine. And two, you never know. It might also protect you against dementia by a certain amount. So a double advantage to this vaccine. Still don't know why, but it does seem to be real. And something unique about this type of vaccine. Now, whether it boosts your immune system specifically, whether it's protecting you against reactivation of the varicella zoster virus, and that's how it works, can't tell you, but it does work.
11: There is apparently an emerging treatment that helps people avoid having knee replacement surgery. Jerry Agar would have liked to have heard about this a couple of years ago.
32: Tell me about it, right? It's actually available to you in Toronto through the University Health Network. And what happens is an interventional radiologist, a doctor who studied x-rays and all that, but actually does something with that information, inserts a small catheter, small tube into the groin, into a major vessel there, and threads it along the femoral artery until it reaches what are called the genicular arteries around the knee. Now, it turns out in some cases of arthritis of the knee, there are too many of these vessels, blood vessels, and they aren't needed. And in fact, what they're doing is they're contributing to the pain, causing more inflammation. So if an anti-inflammatory hasn't worked, if physio hasn't worked, if the only next step is surgery, some people are opting for this therapy where through this little tube, they actually embolize, very, very small little beads and use them to block these unnecessary extra blood vessels. When it works, it really does work. It was developed back a number of years ago in Japan, made the crossover to North America only a few years ago, did seem to work in Japan, does seem to continue to work in a significant number of people, avoiding the need for surgery in these people, and it may be the right procedure for you and avoid you having to get total knee replacement or other forms of knee surgery. So definitely something to consider, but again, it'll be a subgroup of people. You have to have these abnormal blood vessels, and they have to be the ones causing inflammation and pain, creating the problem for you. But if it is, this could be a godsend and avoid going through for this procedure, you're basically sedated, made comfortable, and you're in and out in a couple of hours, as opposed to the surgery, which can be much more complicated, much more involved, and can keep you off your legs for a fair amount of time.
11: And you have new word today of treatment options for Canadians who have sleep apnea and obesity. What's that?
32: So you were talking about how drugs are now being used, well, quote-unquote, off-label for different things. This is Zepbound, trade name Tirzepatide. This is one of those, and you know it also as Mounjaro. So this is the medication, Tirzepatide, that is on the market for type 2 diabetes and for weight loss. And lo and behold, the manufacturer decided, hey, I've got a niche for myself that no one else is going to go after. I'm going to do this study looking at people who are overweight, BMI over 25, 27, or 30, depending upon the circumstances, who also have obstructive sleep apnea. And these are the people who, because of their excessive weight, they just stop breathing numerous times during the night. And we know that that can be significant. It can really affect your health. Lo and behold, the patients who are on Tirzepatide, in this case, trade name Zepbound, not only lost weight, but in many cases, their OSA was controlled, reduced, and they had much less need for, you know, that type of oxygen machine, basically, that forces air in, a CPAP. And so it could be a godsend. So this is an option for people under the right circumstances. Zepbound is around. It's used a fair amount. We have a lot of experience. We're getting a lot of experience for it. And if you have OSA, this might stop you from needing the machine, your CPAP machine, or reduce your dependence on it.
11: Thank you, sir.
32: An absolute pleasure. Have a great day.
11: Good stuff. That is Dr. Mitch Shulman, our medical correspondent. In the next half hour, Mark Mendelson will join us after the news to talk about today's police funeral. And Ontario's finance minister, Peter Bethlen-Falvey, on a new program designed to help Toronto actually get some housing built. It's 7 o'clock.
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7: Good morning, I'm Stuart McGinn. Another day of sunshine before a threat of rain returns tonight and tomorrow. Right now it's 14 degrees, the forecast after the news. A procession is soon to get underway for the funeral of Toronto Police Constable Mark Pinizzotto. A man wanted in the death of his elderly parents in Mississauga has been spotted in Toronto this week. And Canada takes on Switzerland in its final match of group play at the World Cup today. Details on these and other stories coming up, but first, News Talk 1010, Time Saver Traffic.
8: A couple of new problems on the 401 eastbound in the collectors just by the Don Valley Parkway. Looks like the right lane is now blocked off with a stalled vehicle. Then just beyond that, 401 eastbound in the express out by Warden, there's a stalled truck taking out the right lane. Westbound 401 delay through the 412 right through the lane realignment out towards Port Union. Just a heads up, there is no access westbound 401 ramp to Dixon Martin Grove. Eastbound 409 ramp to Martin Grove closed, and Martin Grove is closed from Dixon to Bethridge. That's for the fallen officer's funeral that's happening later on today. 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Time Saver Traffic, I'm Tully Cohen. 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
7: Family, friends, and police officers from across the country are gathering today all to remember Toronto Police Constable Mark Pinizzotto. His funeral is being held this afternoon, 2 weeks after he was fatally shot while executing a search warrant in the city's West End. CB24's Courtney Heels has more on today's funeral preparations.
9: We've had a chance to hear from so many of his colleagues talking about how he should be remembered.
10: He was like just quietly the best guy in every room. He had an impact on everybody without having to force it, without having to manufacture something. He just had an easy way about him.
9: In terms of the plan for today, we know that there is going to be a procession from the Thornhill Funeral Home. That's happening at 10 o'clock this morning. Around that time, we expect to see thousands of police officers line the streets where we are, specifically along Martin Grove, all the way over to the Toronto Congress Center.
7: The private funeral service takes place there at 1 o'clock this afternoon. A man wanted in the murder of his elderly parents in Mississauga has been spotted here in Toronto this week. CTV's Zoraida Altman has the details.
8: Kiel police releasing this surveillance video of 46-year-old Jordan Sanguin walking around the High Park neighborhood at about 11 p.m. Sanguin is wanted on two counts of first-degree murder in the deaths of his parents last Thursday at their home on Briarwood Avenue. Police say Sanguin is considered armed and dangerous.
7: He's also thought to be traveling on foot. He was spotted in the High Park area on Monday night. The U.S. ambassador to Canada says next to no progress is being made, all as time ticks down to a July 1st deadline for the review of Kuzma. In an exclusive interview with CTV's Question Period, Pete Hoekstra also flat out denied that the Trump administration ever took aim at Canada with its trade policies.
3: We put tariffs on every country in the world. We did not take aim at Canada. There were only two countries that responded in a strongly negative way. The rest of the world, we've negotiated trade agreements, we've worked on frameworks and those types of things. We did not take aim at Canada.
7: Hoekstra also said a trade deal was close back in the fall, but suggested that it was derailed by the anti-tariff ad campaign in the U.S. orchestrated by Premier Doug Ford. To the World Cup in Toronto now, with two games remaining as part of its hosting duties after a matchup between Croatia and Panama last night. And as many rave about the excitement the games have brought to the city, others at Toronto Stadium have something to say about the cost of food and drinks. CTV's Sean Lee Thong.
4: It's really expensive.
5: I mean, it is a premium. It's definitely a premium.
12: You have no choice. You want to drink beer? That's what you pay.
5: Too much?
12: Too much, yes.
13: Like regular beer costing $18, water costing $7, and there's one item that's getting a lot of attention, articulated by YouTuber Jetlag Warriors.
14: Two weenies and two Cokes, $57.
13: That item has since been lowered to $51.75.
15: And while the prices are high, FIFA says they aren't to blame. Food and beverage pricing at FIFA World Cup stadiums is broadly in line with pricing at regular events held at each respective venue.
7: Toronto's next World Cup match is Friday between Senegal and Iraq. Meanwhile, all eyes today on a huge opportunity for Canada to win their group stage in a key matchup against Switzerland. A win or a draw will see Canada take the top spot in their group with a more favorable position heading into the round of 32. Head coach Jesse Marsh.
16: We need to be disciplined and we need to be focused and we need to be aggressive and maintain the kind of identity that we want. But I want these guys to go after the game and show who they are.
7: If Canada loses today, rather than getting a week off before their next game, they would have to fly to Los Angeles and play again in 3 days. Today's match against Switzerland gets underway at 3 p.m. You can tap into breaking news anywhere. Keep in touch by downloading the CTV News app. News Talk 1010 weather. Sunshine today with a high up to 25 degrees. There is a slight chance of showers overnight tonight as we'll drop to a low of 15. And then an increasing chance of showers throughout the day tomorrow. A 60% chance of rain and then a risk of thunderstorms tomorrow afternoon. The high tomorrow is 19. Right now it's 16 degrees. I'm Stuart McGinn. Our next update at 7:30 on News Talk 1010.

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1: It's kind of a nice riff to begin our 7 o'clock hour and begin our day for those of you who joined us just in time for the 7 a.m. news. Thanks for being here. And there's a nice vibe in the city today. I'll get to some coverage in a moment where Matt Elliott offers in the Toronto Star that the, first of all, kind of, as I've been saying over the last 2 weeks or so, that now that FIFA is happening and FIFA is here, all may be forgiven, although we'll probably resent the price tag. But also the many, many things that were predicted that were going to complicate life in our city, that nobody would be able to get south of Bloor or want to be south of Bloor. All that stuff does not seem to have happened. There doesn't seem to be any attendant chaos about how people get to the matches and get out of the matches. And certainly Canada's performance has been very impressive, let's say. I'm no authority when it comes to sports or soccer. The Minister for Sport, the Secretary of State for Sport, Adam Van Cuverden, is going to join us again at 7:35. We've made a habit of ringing him up on days where Canada is playing just to see where he is at. And he's very, very excited about how things have been going. But I was mentioning Matt Elliott, and he says that so far, the seemingly flawless execution of everything associated with FIFA, with the exception of one of the fan fests that had to be shut down because of Iranian protesters, but setting that aside, that it's all gone fairly well. And so that's possibly going to play in favor for Olivia Chow, that maybe she actually is on top of her files these days. Let's do the five things.
2: And now, five things.
3: More in the Morning presents the five things you need to know.
1: Number one, a funeral for a fallen Toronto police constable, Mark Pinizzotto, will begin at 1 p.m.
4: One of our members, Constable Mark Pinizzotto of the Emergency Task Force, was shot and killed. This is an incredibly difficult moment for all of us. Mark's family has lost a husband, a father, and a son. And as a service, we've lost a colleague and a friend.
1: And that is Toronto Police Chief Myron Demkew. Number two in the five things you need to know, a man sought in the murder of his parents in Mississauga has been spotted in Hyde Park.
5: Peel Police releasing surveillance video that they say shows 46-year-old Jordan Sangwin walking near Hyde Park. It was around 11 last night. Now, Sangwin is wanted on two counts of first-degree murder. Police say Jordan Sangwin is considered armed and dangerous. They advise anyone who sees him to call 911 immediately.
1: He was spotted Monday night, so he's probably far from Hyde Park now, but it just seems somewhat bizarre that a guy missing and wanted for murder from Mississauga shows up in Hyde Park, Toronto. Number three, more details are emerging about a Montreal cop killer.
6: The Manosphere being this not centralized movement that has different branches within it that is very active on the web, so the incel movement is one of them.
1: And there has been a lot of discussion, obviously, about incels and angry young men because of the 104-page manifesto that this man left behind. Justin Ling has a really, really interesting piece in The Star today, and we're reaching out to Justin to join us to talk about, if we can call it an ideology, but there obviously is a way of thinking that is motivating some young men to turn to murder. Number four, the U.S. ambassador to Canada, Peter Hoekstra, says Toronto didn't just target Canada. He hates everybody.
7: We put tariffs on every country in the world. We did not take aim at Canada. There were only two countries that responded in a strongly negative way.
1: Yeah, okay. Yeah, well, sorry for reacting badly to your aggressive trade strategy. Number five, Ontario is set to raise speed limits to 110 on more provincial highways.
8: Much of Ontario's highway network was originally designed for speed limits of 110 kilometers per hour, or to safely have them with minimal upgrades. And data from our speed limit increases in 2022 show they are doing just that.
1: And that was the transportation minister, Pravmeet Zakaria, talking about the first time that the government decided to up the speed limit on certain roadways. Now they're just extending the program. So I have to wonder if maybe the numbers have been fairly good and we don't have mass mayhem and slaughter on Ontario's roadways where we did increase to 110. Thing about speed limits, though, is that everybody sees them as a baseline. So if the speed limit is 100, people drive 120. If the speed limit is 110, are they going to drive at 130? 7:12 is the time. And as mentioned in the five things, there will be a formal police funeral today for fallen Toronto Police Constable Mark Pinizzotto. Joining us now is our crime specialist, formerly with Toronto Police Service, Mark Mendelson. Good morning, Mark.
9: Morning, John.
1: So, I mean, I guess you can kind of walk us through what's going to be happening. The funeral is private, but it is still going to be a very, the kind of police funeral that we have seen in the past. And as a matter of fact, they've already started marshaling the officers, the procession, and the horses.
9: Yeah, you know, private is one thing. There'll be thousands of people there, John, as there always is. So you have, you know, not just the Toronto police, but certainly the family of Mark Pinizzotto, extended family, all other first responders are going to be represented there, city officials, provincial, maybe federal, I don't know, but a lot of people. And this has been in the making, literally within hours of his death. The committee was put together. They've done this before, unfortunately. But literally within hours, they were putting all of this together, of course, in full cooperation of the family in terms of when they want the funeral, where they want the funeral, how large do they want it, all of that. So this has been in the works for quite some time now. We're going to see thousands of people in the middle of a city that is in the middle of FIFA. So there are operational considerations that they're looking at in a very hard way. And let's face it, we still have a police service to run, and there's still calls for service all through the time of the funeral. So the cars have to be manned, and calls have to be attended to, and officers are in court. So it's a big administrative juggling, and we've also got representatives from police services, not just around Ontario, but certainly parts of Canada. Oftentimes we'll get officers in from Michigan, New York, Vermont, things of that nature. Lots of stuff going on today. And unfortunately, it's all going on today because these are always sad events.
1: Thank you for this.
9: Have a good morning, John. You take care.
1: That is our crime specialist, Mark Mendelson. And something I've learned over the years, both in the military and in police forces, when it comes to a funeral like this, or an event like this, because it's more than the funeral. There are people who are tasked to the family and who walk the family through everything and literally become their escorts when it comes to the formal aspects of the funeral. And then they continue to follow up so that the family continues to feel supported in the death of somebody in uniform. It's 7:15. Let's get to News Talk 1010 Time Saver Traffic.
10: 401 eastbound in the collectors at the Don Valley Parkway, there's a stall. The right lane is blocked off. Then a stall truck eastbound 401 Express out by Warden in the right lane, but really not much of an impact on the drive because it's going against the morning rush. Westbound side of the 401, that is slow out towards Port Union, where we've got lane realignment in both the Express and collectors. The westbound 401 ramp to Martin Grove now closed. Also eastbound 409 ramp to Martin Grove, that is closed for the funeral of the fallen officer. That will be later on this morning and into this afternoon. And Martin Grove now shut down between Dixon and Bethridge. When kids play, they win. 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I'm Telly Cohen. Your next update at 7:30 on News Talk 1010 Toronto.
1: Here is the weather forecast. Sunshine this morning, some clouds this afternoon. The high today is 25 degrees. That's going to be quite the climb. Overnight down to 15 for a low, and then tomorrow looks like a cloudy day. Chance of showers, maybe a thunderstorm in the afternoon hours, and the high will only be 19 degrees. 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So in just a moment, Ontario's Finance Minister, Peter Bethlenfalvy, is going to join us to talk about Toronto getting $1.5 billion from the province. We'll explain the structure of this, but effectively it's to speed up the building of housing. It is 16 degrees right now and the time 7:17. You know, I think it's worth highlighting.
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11: Thanks for taking my call.
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11: Their lack of knowledge in this area.
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16: 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Absolutely. 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I don't know.
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17: Okay.
1: For the last year or so, we've been on a bit of a tear at our house. 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
1: So social media is full of cats on a regular basis. I always say the only reason we invented Twitter and Instagram was so we could have videos of cats flushing toilets. But today, on the occasion of Cat World Domination Day, there's even more cat content. And I have to say, something that has had me giggling all morning off the air, is a Lithuanian composer who videotaped his cat, who likes to play the piano. And so he videotaped and recorded the cat playing the piano. And then he composed an orchestral piece to go with it. And in a performance, the video is shown of the cat playing the piano. And then the orchestra is providing the accompaniment.

0: Now, if you're not looking at the video, I mean, that could just very easily be a modern composition by a human, but it's actually the random prattlings on a piano keyboard of a cat. It got a standing ovation, incidentally, at a recent performance. The time is 7:22, and I guess I can be accused by Peter Bethenfalvy, the finance minister, of making him follow a piano-playing cat, but good morning, Peter Bethenfalvy.
1: Good morning. You know, I try to play the piano, and I think the cat's doing better than me.
0: The occasion of your visit today is to talk about Toronto getting $1.5 billion. This is federal and provincial money. And I'll let you explain exactly what this is. But effectively, it's to backfill for surrendered development fees. And so that hopefully we're going to build more housing.
1: Yeah, happy to explain it. First off, happy St. Jean-Baptiste Day as former Montrealers. And the good news is, as you've noted, now with the speed limit at 110, we'll get to Montreal quicker. So,
0: well, believe me, I'm doing more than 110 when I'm going to Montreal.
1: Oh, John. You know, I think you and a lot of people do that. So this development charge, look, we're in a housing crisis. And one of the reasons is that the cost to build have gone up substantively over the last post-COVID labor, raw materials, and the price point has gone down. So for builders, it's uneconomic to build new housing. And of course, we're talking about supply demand. If you stop building, at some point there's going to be no supply and prices will go up. So this development charge deal, it's a 10-year deal, $8 billion over 10 years. Actually, $8.8 billion, $4.4 billion each, will help reduce the development charges. Taxes and development charges have gone up dramatically in the last 10, 15 years. And so it's a big component of the cost to build. So this will allow builders not only to build more, it'll help people with the dream of home ownership. Affordability is a big part of this. And, of course, those construction workers. I was with the premier yesterday at the announcement of the Liuna Local 183. I mean, these construction workers, they're anxious. Will they have a job in a year or two or three? So this is a win-win-win.
0: Now, the development charges are more than just a grab. They are to pay for, you know, improvement of infrastructure, for example, because obviously if you're building new homes, you need new water to be delivered and waste to be taken away. So I guess I find myself wondering why the federal and provincial government have to step in and pay for that when it's actually of great benefit to the developers themselves when they're building new housing.
1: Well, we all have to work together. So the federal, provincial are working together. But, you know, the city of Toronto, they're going to, in that announcement yesterday, they're first up and they're going to use $1.5 billion of this to reduce their development charges, get more housing built. They're going to have some skin in the game. And ultimately, the money that they get from us will go to fund infrastructure, among other things, you know, wastewater, water, that sort of thing. So I really see this as it's always better when we work together, federally, provincially, and municipally. And I know you're not asking me about the Darlington, but yesterday we had seven First Nations announcing a minority equity deal in a small modular reactor. So that's federal, provincial, municipal, and First Nations. We go a lot further together than if we just go alone.
0: Okay, and I can't have you on the show this morning without asking you, and I know you've seen it, a piece in The Star today. Basically, the headline should be Eat the Rich. But the pitch is there are 38 billionaire families who live in Ontario, and we should be specially taxing them to make up for the fact that Ontario also has the largest number of impoverished people of a province in Canada. What say you?
1: Well, I don't know who wrote that, but, you know, that's an old trope, you know, tax the rich. You know, look, the premier, myself, the government, our government doesn't believe in taxing people. We believe in reducing taxes for everybody. That has been our philosophy. In my budget, we had $12 billion of fees and tax and other types of relief for individuals and families. That's what we believe in.
0: Thank you, sir.
1: Thank you, John.
0: That is the finance minister for the province of Ontario, Peter Bethlenfalvy. And he was mentioning that the premier was making an appearance yesterday, and he was appearing with workers, and then he was also talking about energy production and nuclear reactors. And, of course, The only thing anybody wanted to ask him about was the latest polls, which are not playing well for him. Now, I'll throw in number 21 here. I won't say he got irate, but he definitely, they got his dander up. But here he is saying, screw the polls.
2: Let me tell you about polls, and I'm sure you're going to get other polls that show different. I saw different polls. But I'll tell you one thing. If the election was held today, we wouldn't just form a majority. We would form another massive majority, a supermajority, as we call it, that no one's ever done in the history of Ontario. Matter of fact, no one's ever done it three times, and popular vote goes up. That's what we're focusing on. I'm going to tell you the reason why we're going to get reelected, and polls only count on election day. We're the only government that has never raised taxes. We're the only government that's cut taxes by $12 billion. We've eliminated the sticker on the back of the vehicles, saving people a couple hundred dollars. We eliminated the tolls on the 412, 418, and part of the 407, saving people $7,500. So that's what we're going to do. We're going to keep, and I could go on for another hour if you want, but I know you have a lineup of other tough questions about polls.
0: And they did, and it kept going round and round and round. It's a funny relationship the premier has with the media and any political figure, actually, because they need the media to get their message across, and they need the media in order to basically recampaign at all times. But then they also can't stand the media because we tend to be irksome and ask all kinds of questions that they don't want asked. Ian Bailey writing in the Globe and Mail today about how the head of the National Capital Commission, which is the organization in Ottawa that's responsible for public infrastructure, but mostly for

0: this grand parkland where you find the Rideau Hall, which is the Governor General's residence. And apparently the previous Governor General didn't like the fact that the Prime Minister was living in a house that was on her property. But anyway, you slice it, I've weighed in on this enough. 24 Sussex is a dump. It is a worthless, there is no historical significance to it aside from the fact that seven prime ministers have lived there since 1951. Big deal. Demolish it. And then replace it with, Google this if you have some time. That's, you know, at some point today, you're just kicking back and having a coffee at the office and you got a few minutes to yourself. There is an architect named Brian Hemingway who does Frank Lloyd Wright inspired architecture, designs houses. And I came to know him actually through the Harrison Ford movie called Firewall, because the main character lived in a house that is a house designed and built by Brian Hemingway. And it would be spectacular. And I have no understanding of why it would be $30 to $50 million to renovate Sussex Drive, 24 Sussex Drive, when you could probably build a house with an industrial aspect to it for, I don't know, 15, 20. I often hear from builders when I talk about this, and they say, here's what it would cost per square foot. Let's get to the half-hour headlines, and Stuart McGinn is here. Good morning, sir.
1: Hey, John. Good morning. Some of the stories we're following so far today. 43-year-old Toronto Police Constable Mark Pinizzotto is being laid to rest this afternoon. The 18-year veteran of the force was fatally shot 2 weeks ago as the Toronto Police Emergency Task Force executed a search warrant in the West End. A private funeral at the Toronto Congress Centre is set to get underway at 1 o'clock this morning. There is a procession headed there. That begins this morning at 10. The Ford government is raising the speed limits on more highways this fall. Transportation Minister Pravmeet Sarkaria will announce the details this morning. With the word so far, limits will be going from 100 to 110 kilometers an hour across more sections of the 401, the 416, 402, and 403. All the changes will take effect in September. Staying with provincial politics news, Premier Doug Ford fielding more questions yesterday about recent polling that suggests his personal popularity and that of his governments is dropping. He once again rejected the numbers and any notion that he's seeing his shelf life expire as other longtime Canadian politicians have.
2: I'm sorry, in 8 years, Justin Trudeau wasn't sitting at 41%. And hopefully when a poll, because you're obsessed with these polls, unfortunately, last time they came out with positive numbers, you refused to post them. You know, with all due respect to the other premiers, I'm Doug Ford. I'm not Dalton McGuinty. God bless Dalton McGuinty. I'm not Kathleen Wynne, and I'm sure the heck not Justin Trudeau.
1: Two polls last week showed the Ontario Liberals were slightly ahead of Ford's Conservatives, while his popularity had dropped to record lows. And Canada will face off against Switzerland in its final match of group round action at the World Cup today. It's a 3 p.m. matchup over in Vancouver. A win or a draw for Canada secures their top spot in their group. They will then stick around in Vancouver and play a match in the round of 32 there. A loss, though, would force Canada to quickly travel to Los Angeles and have a quick turnaround playing again 3 days from now. Full details on these stories and more coming up at the top of the hour from the CTV Toronto Newsroom. I'm Stuart McGinn. Now let's check Time Saver traffic.
3: 401 westbound, it's busy through the 412. More volume out through Port Union in the Express and Collector lanes where there's lane realignment going on. So definitely worth noting, you need some extra time through there. No other problems on the 401 westbound in any live lanes. However, the westbound 401 ramp to Dixon-Martin Grove is closed and eastbound 409 ramp to Martin Grove also shut down. Martin Grove now closed from Dixon to Bethridge. That is for the funeral of the fallen officer. And News Talk 1010 weather today up to 25 degrees, a mix of sun and cloud. Right now, it's 16. 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Time Saver Traffic, I'm Telly Cohen. 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
0: Coming up in the next half hour, free-for-all round one. Tamara Cherry, Dave Trafford, and Tim Hudak on patrol today. In just a moment, we'll turn again to Canada's Secretary of State for Sport to set things up for tonight's soccer match with Team Canada.
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8: This portion of the show is brought to you by Tom's Place. Tom's Place will suit you. Let them show you how. Good morning, Tom.
9: Yes, we will show them. You know, John, I have been an underdog all my life, and it's not a bad thing to be. It's really not. When customers come into my store, they're pleasantly surprised that I'm in Kensington Market all these years. And when they come in, they say, Tom, we never knew you have a store like this. We never understood that what you stand for, and your selection is second to none. Prior to the World Cup coming here to Toronto, everybody was scared out of their pants. They were scared. Don't go downtown. You won't be able to travel. Don't go to work. Stay home. The traffic is definitely down. No questions asked. There's less traffic in the businesses. There are less traffic on the streets. Instead of telling people, come and enjoy. Have the greatest time of your life. Poor John Tory constantly had to defend himself against all the naysayers. And so far, they were all wrong. It shows you it's good to be the underdog once in a while. Because when you rise to the top, people are very surprised. Well, don't be surprised when you come to Tom's Place and you buy a three-piece suit, because that's where it all is. Get a three-piece suit and you're going to score constantly, and you can play in a Tom's Place suit, not in a swimsuit. You will be able to play soccer in a Tom's Place suit, and I'll show you how.
8: Thank you, Tom. It is 7:38.
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8: Team Canada back in action this afternoon at 3 p.m. against Switzerland, and through FIFA on game days, we've been talking with Canada's Secretary of State for Sport, who, of course, used to be an athlete. Well, I suppose he still is. He still rides a mean bike. Adam Van Cuverden joins us right now. Good morning, Minister.
11: Hi, good morning, John.
8: All right, so you and I have spoken a couple of times now in this tournament, so I wonder how this morning finds you as Canada prepares for another game.
11: Well, Canadians continue to be very, very excited for our men's national soccer team. They have done such an extraordinary job throughout this tournament, both representing Canada and playing soccer. But beyond that, the character that they've demonstrated is just provided an extraordinary example for young Canadians and truly all Canadians. So can't wait for today's match. It's going to be a very exciting one. The Swiss are a formidable side. So really can't wait. Really looking forward to it.
8: And there seems to be a great deal of anticipation that, you know, Canada may advance to the next frame in all of this, which is absolutely fantastic.
11: Totally. You know, it's like every game we're setting new goals for the team because we don't want to be presumptuous. We're always knocking on wood, but they're just playing so well, truly world class and, you know, exceeding expectations, but also playing to their potential as world class football players who, you know, play for a living on some of the best teams around the world and truly putting men's soccer on the map and just making us all so proud.
8: And you've had an opportunity to be very personally involved in all of this. I understand yesterday you were part of the practice session. Tell us about that.
11: I think saying that I'm part of the practice might be a stretch. I got to watch the practice session, which was really cool to watch some of these players up close, you know, take a few shots in scrimmage. But the reason that I was there was actually, you know, pretty exciting, actually. You might know that there's a 100-year waiting list for a Peace Tower flag from the Canadian Parliament, the big giant maple leaf that flies every single day. It's a unique flag every day. It, you know, gets hoisted up on the mast, and the one that comes down goes to a Canadian. And that list of people who would like a Canada flag from the Peace Tower is 100 years long now. Well, we took the June 12th mast flag down and we dedicated it to the men's national football team. We decided that the first match on home soil was worth commemorating. So I got to bring them that flag and present it to Alfonso Davies and Jacob Schaffelberg. And it was a really, really cool experience. The whole team grabbed a little piece of it and we stretched it out at their training facility. And just to, you know, emphasize how proud we all are of this national team and how all Canadians are behind them 100%.
8: And as you know, because one of my co-hosts, for example, is not a big fan of FIFA and this whole business, but it seems ever since it started that everybody is quite on board. So I'm just wondering if you can capture the energy and the excitement and what it's like to be the minister for sport, to be watching as all this unravels.
11: Well, 2026 is such a pivotal year for sport in Canada, and the opportunity to host this FIFA tournament is just one of the many reasons why. And you're right, it is a tremendous honor and a privilege to be serving with Prime Minister Mark Carney in this context. Sport's been a massive part of my life. I got to be on the national team for almost 20 years and competed at four Olympics for Canada. So to see the energy and passion, you know, in the eyes of these players, but also the speed under their cleats and just watching them practice was a pretty riveting experience for me. And Canadians are 100% behind this tournament, and there's a lot of reasons why. They recognize that hosting sports like this is great for our economy, it's great for jobs, but it's also amazing for national unity. It brings us together. It makes us feel something. It inspires the next generation of kids. I've talked to countless young people with a Canada jersey on, boys and girls who are dreaming of their opportunity to play, whether it's, you know, just on the playground, just to kick a ball, just the joy of sport, or to one day represent our country. You know, it's often said that if you can't see it, you can't dream it. So being able to see these Canadian men from towns and cities right across Canada, from places like the, you know, towns and cities that we grew up in, recognizing that all it takes is talent, a little bit of hard work and dedication, perseverance, and these kids are inspired. So I certainly am too. It's been an amazing summer so far, and to think that we're only 6 months into Canada's year of sport, 2026 has already been a riveting year.
8: Adam, you've joined us numerous times already, and I'm going to cross my fingers and hope that you're going to be back and that Canada will endure.
11: Same here. I can't wait. I think, you know, we can look at the stats, but we don't want to get presumptuous. We're just going to focus on cheering for this great team. And I know where everybody will be, whether they're in the stadium at a fan fest, in front of one of those big giant screens in a town or city, or in the stadium. Go Canada, go.
8: Thanks a lot, man.
11: Thanks, John.
8: That is MP Adam Van Coverden. We got to take a break, but traffic and the roundtable are dead ahead.
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3: Just watching crews arrive on scene to a brand new problem. Eastbound 401 collectors at Kennedy. It looks like they just blocked off all lanes. Eastbound 401 collectors at Kennedy because of a collision. One vehicle spun out. The other one is off to the right shoulder. And the other one is blocking 2 left lanes. So this is going to get messy very quickly. We're also dealing with a problem. Westbound 401 in the express out by Bayview taking out the left lane. Just a reminder, there's no access 401 westbound to Dixon Martin Grove, and the eastbound 409 ramp to Martin Grove is closed. That's all because of the funeral that's going to be happening at the Toronto Congress Center for the fallen police officer. There's also a collision now northbound on the 410 just through Steeles. HOV and 2 left lanes are now blocked. And keep people and pets safer. Always keep your dog on a leash in public. Learn more at toronto.ca/leashyourdog. A message from the City of Toronto. I'm Tully Cohen. Your next update at 8 o'clock on News Talk 1010 Toronto.
8: Sunny skies this morning and then increasing cloudiness from the lunch hour moving forward. High of 25 degrees. Overnight down to 15. Tomorrow will be a cloudy day. There's a fairly good chance there may be a shower, maybe a thunderstorm as well. And the high will only be 19 degrees. It is currently 16 degrees, so kind of a cool start to the day, to be perfectly honest. And the time is 7:48.
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16: Round one.
8: On round one, Tim Hudak is here, former leader of Ontario's Conservatives. Now he's with Council Public Affairs. Dave Trafford, chief executive producer at Story Studio Network. Tamara Cherry is here from Pickup Communications. Good morning to y'all. And Tim Hudak, I'll start with you on this first story because I'm trying to remember, were you ever transportation minister?
17: I was not, but I spent a lot of time on our highways, John Moore, if that counts.
8: Yeah, you sure do.
17: Hats off to Minister Sarkaria for leading the way here and Premier Ford. It's about damn time we caught up with the rest of the world, John, on our speed limits. Look, I recognize the 401 around Toronto. It's hard to move at 40 kilometers, let alone 110. But for the rest of the province, common sense, two reasons. Like most other provinces, John, had stretches of highway where we can drive 110 kilometers an hour or more. BC goes to 120. Many states allow for up to 80 miles an hour, far more than 110 kilometers. Most important point. In the 1970s, I'm going to channel my uncles here, John Moore. Right. It wasn't for that Trudeau guy, we got the metric, right? It was 70 miles an hour in the 1970s. It's 113 kilometers. They were built for that speed. Cars are better. I think 110 kilometers is a start. I'd move it up to 120.
8: Tamara Cherry, I guess I would feel better about this because I like to drive fast. If I thought that everybody else on the road was capable of handling speed. And honestly, when I'm on 400 series highways, everybody else is like a hostile.
16: You got a need for speed, John. You can feel better about it. Don't worry. It's going to be okay. We've had 110 kilometers an hour speed limits in Saskatchewan for longer than I can remember. It's just fine. And like Tim said, I think that we could even go to 120. I think once you, like the important thing is that people drive at the flow of traffic, right? You don't want somebody who is going 90 in a 110. You don't want somebody who's going to suddenly slow down. But I think that anybody that makes it out of the GTA traffic deserves to be going more than 100 kilometers an hour to make up for the Don Valley parking lot and all of that jazz heading out of the city. So I think that this is a wonderful step in the right direction. Just one step. There's still a lot more that they can do.
8: Although, Dave Trafford, now I'm going to end up resenting the speeding tickets I have received in the past on these roadways.
18: I was just on a trip. We did a road trip down to Prince Edward Island this past week. And, you know, to Tim's point, you can see where the parts of the Ontario, we have 110. It's 110 all the way through New Brunswick, by the way. But here's the one thing that I did notice. Quebec probably has one of the worst condition highways, period, in the country. They're just awful. They're just not maintained. And I cannot imagine traveling along at the highways and their current state in Quebec at 110 kilometers, only because, you know, my molars would crack based on the experience of sitting in the car there. So these are the repercussions. And I think you're going to have to worry about the maintenance of the road is going to be one thing. And then I heard Preet talking about, you know, the limiters and speed limiters on the trucks. I don't think I want trucks going 120 clicks an hour. So I appreciate the fact that there's going to be some issues with the trucks in the right lane. It's going to slow traffic down to some degree. But he's absolutely right. If you're not passing, stay in the right lane and get the hell out of the way, because it's not only slowing things down, it's dangerous. So I think there are other implications around this that we're really going to have to look at. Should we go to 110? You know, to your point, we're already at 120.
8: Doug Ford having a somewhat fractious press conference yesterday, sparring with reporters as they asked him about his low polling numbers. And in particular, one guy who always seems to be a bit of a thorn in his side, Colin DeMello.
19: It seems like politicians in this country have a shelf life, and it seems to be about 8 or 9 years, from Stephen Harper to Justin Trudeau to Dalton McGuinty, all of them, you know, roughly the 8-year mark, they started hitting the numbers that you're hitting now. Do you feel like Ontarians are turning the page on you, Premier?
20: Wow, that's a good one, Colin. I love that. That was smooth. What my prediction is, you're going to join the Provincial Liberal Party, you're going to work with them, and you're going to run. That's my opinion. But, okay, let's just see. But anyways.
8: Okay, Dave Trafford, you host the podcast about provincial politics. It was a very interesting back and forth yesterday. And let's face it, the media are not there to be your friends.
18: You know, the whole question around, you know, Colin running for the Liberals, the only thing he didn't say is that that's because, you know, your newsroom doesn't want you anymore and you're not good enough to be there, which was the comment he made to Stephanie Smythe. So, you know, his whole picking a fight with the media on this is misplaced. And if I'm not mistaken, it was a week ago on this roundtable that I heard a fellow by the name of Tim Hudak say the Premier shouldn't be engaging in these conversations at this level around polls, that in fact he needs somebody out front dealing with this separately. This is not the time for him to be rolling up his sleeves and dealing with this. Here we are a week later, and we're still talking about this story because the Premier has made it a story. It sounds petty. It's off message. It just, you know, talk about dealing with issues around the fringes, 110 kilometers an hour. It doesn't contribute anything to what he might hope to be his legacy as Premier of this province. I think it's just misdirected and misguided, period, to be at all engaging in that conversation, never mind picking a fight with the reporter.
8: Yeah, Tamara, in listening to Dave's take on this, I'm remembering that it was the Premier who kept the whole plane gate debate going day after day after day. He's his own worst enemy.
16: Yes. You know, my favorite line in this story was from City News digital reporter Michael Talbot, Michael Talbot. who said, as Ford found out on Tuesday, journalists aren't gifted five-month summer vacations. So Premier Ford, just because you were gifting 21-week break to everybody at the Ontario legislature, that doesn't mean that reporters are off duty. Huge shout out to my old buddy, old pal, Colin DeMello. I love that clip. And just keep, you know, just keep doing what you're doing, Queen's Park reporters, because, yeah, reporters don't get a five-month summer vacation. I love this. And Doug Ford can just keep putting his foot in his mouth.
8: Well, and Tim Hudak, you can speak to this from personal experience, having been a political leader. I mean, the media are always going to be needling you.
17: Well, especially when they sense blood, right, John? Yeah. When there's blood in the water, man, the pack descends. Look, one of Doug Ford's secrets to success, and again, let's not forget this is a guy who has won three straight majorities with an increased share of the vote. Never happened in Ontario's history to do that, is because he connects with people. He comes across as a likable guy. He says funny things like, you know, the cheese slipped off the cracker. He swallowed the bee and made a joke out of it, right? Like, it's his personality has been a connector to bring people to vote for the Conservative Party that probably didn't vote for the Conservative Party in the past. And this really goes to core when you come across as grumbling and grumpy and fixated on polls and attacking, you know, the press around you. It really undermines the core of Doug Ford's success and the human being I know him to be at the end of the day. He's sort of a caring individual, very loyal and dedicated. And, you know, I'll say it one more time. Appreciate Trafford's quote earlier on. The position of the hard ass is vacant in Doug Ford's office. You need a staff member there, senior and respected. News Talk 1010 host Deb Hutton played that role for Premier Mike Harris to keep the flame, to stay loyal, to remember why you got there, and get away from these scrums that really undermined your brand.
8: The project on Church Street to set aside two blocks of block out traffic and then have pedestrians is way over budget because of policing. And Tamara Cherry, I'll come to you on this one first. I don't understand why it's been decided that just because it's going to be a pedestrian mall, it has to be policed as if it was like Taste of the Danforth. I mean, what's the big deal?
16: Well, it is going to be like Taste of the Danforth. That's why there's going to be so many people that are there. It creates way more security risks when there are crowds involved, as we've seen and unfortunately many times over in crowded events around Toronto and across the country. Listen, this is a policing issue, absolutely, but it's not that Toronto police are making them have paid duty officers. If Toronto had enough officers on the street to begin with, then this wouldn't be a paid duty issue. They'd be able to reallocate officers from one part of the city to another part of the city when there's a bunch of people there, whatever. But the fact of the matter is, Toronto, like so many other police departments right across North America, is understaffed. And when there's a bunch of people that are going to be out of the street, that means that police officers, rather than being at home with their families, are going to need to be on the street keeping those people safe. So I just want to make sure this doesn't slip into a discussion about, well, Toronto police are just, you know, they're banking on these paid duty hours so they can all stand around and get paid, you know, time and a half to be a pylon. That's not what it is. It's about keeping the people safe who are on Church Street. You know what it's like, especially like during Pride. There's a lot of people there and we want to make sure that they're safe. So suck it up or hire a bunch more officers, because that's the situation we're in.
8: Dave Trafford, the War on the Car crowd are going to say, great, you're taking away a road that I would like to drive my car on, and you're dinging the tax, you know, the taxpayers to cover the cost.
18: We were in Europe recently, and anytime I've been there, you go to the major cities across Europe, and there are all kinds of pedestrian-only zones, and it's just a matter of fact, it's a matter of life, but it creates an entire sense of energy and community in those neighborhoods. There's a certain element of a celebration that's always on the street. So here's the problem that I have with this, is that we treat these things as one-offs. So if this were always the culture in Toronto, back to Tamara's point, then, you know, there would be sort of a leveling of all of this, where the crowd, it wouldn't feel like it was something abnormal or crazy. It would just be that's life. That's the exciting life in Toronto. In fact, I think we should be doing more of this in Toronto. And I find the story very confusing, because it sounds to me as though the city negotiated down to only pay duty on the weekends, not the full time there. So I don't even understand, based on the story we read, where the extra cost has come from. It doesn't seem that the police are saying, well, we're not charging you anymore, but somehow the city has ended up paying more, and nobody can tell me how or why.
16: Security guards, isn't it? Because they're hiring private security guards to make up for the pay duty officers?
18: Yeah, but that's not a policing issue necessarily. Like, it's not, that money isn't necessarily, based on the story, going into police coffers. We're not spending it on police. So are we spending that much more on private security than we would have spent on police? I don't know. Like, the story is not very well told.
8: Thank you all. We're at a racetrack. Tim Hudak, Tamara Cherry, and Dave Trafford on round one. Round two is coming your way less than an hour from now. Coming up in the next half hour, we're actually going to talk to the executive director of the Church Wellesley Village Business Improvement Area. And we'll talk about how this budget is soared and kind of break it out as to why this is even necessary. It's 8 o'clock.
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22: Good morning, I'm Stuart McGinn. It's another round of sunshine for us today. 16 degrees right now, the forecast after the news. Thousands are set to attend a funeral for Toronto Police Constable Mark Pinizzotto this afternoon. Durham Police out with a warning about increased coyote sightings after a boy was bitten in Whitby this week. And Canada faces off against Switzerland at the World Cup in Vancouver today. Details on these and other stories coming up, but first, News Talk 1010 Time Saver Traffic.
23: A very busy drive this morning. We've got several problems on the go. 401 eastbound in the collectors at Kennedy. All lanes now blocked because of a collision. Very heavy going now from the Don Valley Parkway. Stick to those express lanes. Also northbound on the Don Valley Parkway at Bloor. Only the left lane getting by because of another collision. So very slow on approach. Westbound 401 in the express at Bayview. Left lane out with a collision. There's also a problem northbound 410. Just approaching Steeles. Two left lanes and the HOV lane out with the collision. A reminder, there's no access 401 west to Dixon Martin Grove or eastbound 409 to Martin Grove, and Martin Grove is closed from Dixon to Bethridge. That's all for the funeral for the fallen officer later this morning and into this afternoon. 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I'm Tully Cohen. 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
22: A second police funeral in as many weeks is set for today as members of the Toronto Police Service and forces right across the country gather to remember 43-year-old Mark Pinizzotto. He was killed 2 weeks ago, fatally shot while executing a search warrant in the city's West End. CB24's Courtney Heels has the latest this morning.
24: Thousands of officers will be here paying their respects and thinking of this officer and his family. Now, our Beatrice Faisman had a chance to speak with Inspector Peter Morris, the ETF unit commander. He talked about that difficult day.
25: What was that morning like for you, Pete, getting that phone call?
26: Worst day of my career. Not something a unit commander ever wants to have to pick up a phone and get that message. You never think that this can happen to us or our guys.
24: At around 10 o'clock this morning, there is going to be a funeral procession from Thornhill, the funeral home there, here to the Toronto Congress Center.
22: A private police funeral will be held there at 1 o'clock this afternoon. To Whitby now, where police are out with warnings to the public about an increase in incidents involving coyotes after a young boy was bitten earlier this week. The toddler was bitten Monday in a field in the area of Coronation and Rossland. Police say the boy is now in stable condition in hospital. Durham police are urging people to be vigilant and proactive and to particularly exercise caution when in public spaces with small children or pets. The U.S. ambassador to Canada is providing more details and context all about the negotiations to review CUSMA as the July 1st deadline for the trade agreement fast approaches. CTV's Abigail Beeman has the details on Pete Hoekstra's exclusive interview with CTV's Question Period.
27: Obviously, we're not anywhere close to announcing any type of a framework or an interim agreement.
28: Pete Hoekstra says the bones of a good deal were there in October, and Canadians don't understand the impact of what happened next when Ontario ran this ad featuring Ronald Reagan angering the president.
29: Are the talks unfrozen? The answer is yes. They've been unfrozen for a number of months.
28: But Hoekstra had a different message today.
27: In reality, they've never gotten back on track the same way. A good deal for both countries is the deal that we both look at and say, you know what, there's a win in here for us.
22: Hoekstra also denied that the U.S. ever took aim at Canada with its trade policies, despite Donald Trump's repeated digs at us and calling us the 51st state. To sports now, and what was another exciting night last night down at Toronto Stadium as Croatia and Panama faced off for the city's fourth of six FIFA World Cup games. Croatia came out the winner in the 1-0 final.
0: It was a pretty good game, but we ended up finding the net, so, you know, I'm happy about that.
2: Feel amazing. It was a great win. Just proud of my country.
4: I think they're going to make it really far, really far. I think there's possibility that they're even going to make it to the semifinals again.
5: We got second place in Russia, third place in Qatar. Now it's time to get first. Let's go, Croatia!
22: Toronto hosts its next FIFA World Cup match Friday between Senegal and Iraq. Meantime, down in Vancouver, Canada gearing up for its next match this afternoon against Switzerland. CTV's Andrew Johnson has more from the team.
6: We know that as proud of we as we are of the performance against Qatar, that to really capitalize on that performance, we need to back it up with an even better one against Switzerland.
9: You just have to appreciate what happened next game, but on to the next.
10: The team will hit a FIFA fork in the road, potentially moving in very different directions depending what happens Wednesday. A win or draw against higher-ranked Switzerland secures a knockout round game for Canada at BC Place and a week of rest. A loss, and they'll likely take off for Los Angeles and play days earlier.
22: It's 3 o'clock this afternoon that Canada and Switzerland kick off. You can tap into breaking news anywhere. Keep in touch by downloading the CTV News app. News Talk 1010 weather. Sunshine this morning with increasing clouds this afternoon. We're getting up to a high today of 25 degrees. The low tonight down to 15. There's a chance of showers overnight. And tomorrow, we're looking at the return of more showers and a risk of thunderstorms. A 60% chance of rain and a risk of thunderstorms, particularly through tomorrow afternoon. The high, 19 degrees. Right now, with mainly sunny skies, it's 18 already. I'm Stuart McGinn. Our next update at 8:30 on News Talk 1010.

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1: What a beautiful June morning it is out there. Maybe a little cooler than we would want it, but we're going to, as you heard in the weather forecast, we are going to climb to 25 degrees for a high today. But at this hour, it's 16 degrees. And of course, in the city of Toronto, gathering for a solemn observance today, the funeral is actually at 1 o'clock, but already formal uniformed police officers are marshaling. There will be an escort for a fallen Toronto police officer who was killed in a police raid last week. And of course, this is the second, as Stuart McGinn was saying, this is the second police funeral in 2 weeks, and there will be another one in Montreal next week. We're joined by Steve Ryan, who is a special reporter with our sister television station, CP24, and a former police officer, which definitely informs his coverage. Good morning, Steve.
2: Hey, good morning, Joe.
1: Okay, so walk us through effectively, as I said, they're already starting to gather, but how is this going to unfold today? And it is worth mentioning, it's a private funeral, but it'll still be a very large ceremony.
2: Yeah, it'll be as large as any of the police funerals that we've seen here in the GTA, sadly, in the last little while. So the uniform officers, all police officers, will gather near the convention center where the service is going to take place. And then the officer's body will be escorted to that location at 1 o'clock this afternoon. So it's going to be a long day for everybody as they wait for the service to start.
1: Can you give us a feel for what happens for the family? Because here is this huge public event with all kinds of ceremony, but at the core is just a husband and father and friend who has died on the job.
2: Yeah, the family dictates. They are the ones that decide how the funeral is to take place. And the police service and the Senior Officers Association with Toronto certainly have all the support necessary, all the support people and support units necessary to help them to get through this. So they will decide. They decided what takes place, and the police will do whatever they need from here until forever, to be honest with you.
1: And as a former police officer, I wonder how you experienced something like this.
2: Have I or did I?
1: Well, today, just knowing that a fellow person in uniform was killed in the line of duty and that they are being remembered today.
2: Yeah, I've attended many funerals, sadly, and it's heartbreaking and gut-wrenching to everybody who carries a badge, whether you knew this officer or not, because they all seem to share the same idea when it comes to the job that they do, and they rely on one another to keep each other safe. So one falls, it hits everybody for sure. It really puts you in touch with your mortality, I think, as a police officer when something like this happens.
1: Thanks for this.
2: Okay, John.
1: Stephen Ryan, formerly with Toronto Police Service. He's now with our sister television station, CP24. I mentioned, of course, there was another police killing this week, this one in Montreal. We're learning more about the guy who did it, and there's a lot of unanswered questions, obviously. I mean, the guy is from Lethbridge, Alberta. Why did he travel all the way to Montreal? Some people think an aspect of his anger and alienation was pornography, and Montreal is actually a porn hub, and some people think it's not coincidental that the hotel he was staying in, where he pointed a gun out the window and how this whole drama began, is directly across street from the headquarters of Pornhub, which is one of the most significant sources of or platforms for porn in the world, actually. But he was a University of Lethbridge student. He was 25 years old. His name is Seth Scott Hatfield. Dean's Honor List from the university's Faculty of Arts and Science named him for his outstanding academic performance in philosophy studies. Two police officers were shot, and then one bystander was shot. And we still don't know precisely the circumstances of that. The investigation will establish who actually killed the bystander, who was completely innocent in all of this and just trying to get away from the mayhem. He's been identified as Michael Mizrahi, aged 68, who was a well-loved member of the Jewish community in Montreal. He came from Lebanon, moved to Israel at one point, but later settled in Montreal. Leaves behind a son in his late 30s, two daughters who are still in Israel. On another issue altogether, we have this heat wave you've probably been hearing about in Europe. Paul Waldy reporting about it in the Globe and Mail. Summer has barely started, he writes, and much of Europe is already sweltering through a second record-breaking heat wave this year. The temperature in southwestern France hit 44.3 Celsius on Tuesday. Thermometer forecast to approach 40 degrees in London, England this week. Several countries are under heat alerts, and already 40 people have died in France, most of them from drowning. They were people who were not experienced swimmers who got into the water to try and relieve the heat and then ended up drowning. Britain and much of Europe already experienced an unprecedented heat wave in May, which also broke several monthly records. And remember, of course, air conditioning, actually even internal heating, are not all that common in some European countries. So there's very, very little relief. So Vashi Capellos had a go around with the U.S. ambassador to Canada, Pete Hoekstra. And of course, they mostly focused on tariffs. And he said, listen, you know what? Canada, stop taking this so personally. Donald Trump put tariffs on everybody.
3: We put tariffs on every country in the world. We did not take aim at Canada. We took a policy that we were implementing on a global basis that we believed we had to put in place to keep America strong and prosperous. So, you know, there were only two countries that responded in a strongly negative way.
1: Okay. I have to imagine the other one is Mexico. And in which case, you don't expect tariffs to be applied to a country you have a free trade deal with. But also, let it not be forgotten, the ambassador always seems to be blissfully unaware of what it is that is making Canadians angry. The whole 51st state business, the whole calling our prime minister a governor business, that's also an irksome situation. And heap that on these tariffs and Donald Trump's seemingly unwillingness to negotiate anything. That's why Canadians are angry, Your Excellency. Meanwhile, Hoekstra went on to say there's no deal. And he and Vashi had a long conversation about the notion, which I still think is not necessarily supported. In fact, the notion that we were all about to sign a deal and then Doug Ford made the president and everybody else really, really angry with his ad. And so that's when negotiations broke down. And that's why we are where we are, because behind the scenes, all of the people responsible for trade negotiations in Canada say they continue to have very vivid discussions.
3: I don't think, obviously, we're not anywhere close to announcing any type of a framework or an interim agreement. I really think it's in the hands now on our side. It's going to be the president, and I'm assuming on the Canadian side, it will be the prime minister to determine what the next steps are and directionally where we're headed.
1: And of course, it's all going to basically with Donald Trump, it depends on the day of the week or the hour of the day. I mean, just look at the negotiations with Iran, where Donald Trump keeps announcing that deals have been made and it turns out they haven't. And the Iranians say no. So anybody who feels that Mark Carney's fallen down on the job because he hasn't arrived at a deal with Donald Trump, how do you arrive at a deal with Donald Trump? How do you negotiate with an irrational baby? It's 8:15. 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
4: Pretty big problems eastbound 401 into Scarborough. All collector lanes at Kennedy now closed because of a collision. There's also no access from Kennedy to the 401 eastbound. So it's at a crawl eastbound 401 from Victoria Park. You definitely want to rethink this for the next little bit. Westbound 401 Express by Bayview. Left lane also blocked off with a collision. It's really jammed up from McCowan. There is no access. Westbound 401 to Dixon Martin Grove. Also eastbound 409 rim to Martin Grove closed because of the funeral for the fallen officer. That's going to be happening later on. Don Valley Parkway North at Bloor, only the left lane squeezing by because of a collision. It's jammed from the Gardner. And some new problems eastbound side of the QEW just by Guelph Line. It looks like the right lane is now blocked with a collision. At Sunnybrook, you're the reason clinical trials are giving tens of thousands of people hope and why they will transform care. Give today at yourthereason.ca. I'm Tully Cohen. Your next update at 8:30 on News Talk 1010 Toronto.
1: Sunny skies this morning. It's gorgeous out there right now. Can't wait to get out there. Clouds apparently taking over in the afternoon hours. A high today of 25 degrees. Overnight, cloudy and down to 15. And then again, tomorrow, clouds are going to dominate the skies. And there's a pretty good chance of some showers, maybe even a thunderstorm by afternoon. The high, 19 degrees. It is currently 18 degrees, the time 8:17. In just a moment, why is this experiment with shutting down Church Street to vehicular traffic costing so much money?
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1: Got a text from a listener who is a retired police officer, and Darren writes, John, as a retired officer, I can tell you all the police funerals I have attended, those in other provinces, there is a great sense of sadness, but also a great sense of pride in the way the policing community from all over, including the United States, come together to show respect for the fallen officer and for their families. Knowing a family to a fallen officer who was a friend of mine, they told me later they felt a huge sense of pride seeing all the officers in number one dress marching for their loved one. It shows how that officer made a difference in the world. I'd say it's a very sad day today to be a police officer, and also a very proud day to be a police officer. Thank you for that message, Darren. Have you heard about, it's funny, I clipped a story about this yesterday and never got around to it, but visible from Toronto's harborfront is this very strange art installation in the Harbor Square Basin near the Jack Layton Ferry Terminal. There is effectively a convenience store, a very typical Toronto convenience store, floating on the lake. And it gets weirder because some guy swam out to it and then had to be rescued. Global Convenience is not actually a store, but a waterfront art installation reflecting Toronto's role as the host city for the FIFA World Cup. While visitors are invited to take a closer look at the replica bodega, this may not be what the artists had in mind. Set in the water, as it's intended to highlight everyday spaces as sites of cultural connection and identity, bring together people from different languages, traditions, and backgrounds. The store is stocked with visual references from around the world of the kind of product you'd find in a convenience store. This is all going to remain on display, incidentally, until October. But what Joe Cristiano and I were talking about this last year when, you know, in the wake of all kinds of weird things that have been happening on the streets of Toronto, he and I were on our morning walk to my garage, and a man walked by with a fainting couch on his head upside down. And I just thought, okay, we have reached the point where Montreal can kind of parallel New York City for craziness. And of course, Joe, you're from New York City, so... but somebody swimming out to an art installation in Lake Ontario and requiring marine rescue.
16: Well, he made it there. So what was he thinking he was going to do? Go in there, get a Gatorade, and then swim back?
1: I don't know. I'm going to go down to the waterfront and take a gander at it. And maybe I'll take a kayak ride out to it. All right. Have we found our BIA guy? Okay. Well, we can do this story without talking to the BIA guy. We were supposed to be talking with the guy who's responsible basically for the Business Improvement Association for Church Street, but he seems to be ghosting us at this hour. Mind you, it's a busy week. But City Councilor Chris Moyse, this is reported by Ben Cohen in the Toronto Star, says the Church Street pedestrianization project in his ward, which started on Friday, is $350,000 over budget. And here's the issue. They've closed down the street for only two blocks, incidentally. Now, that street would have been closed for Pride anyway, but it's going to remain closed for the rest of the summer. And one of the things they're going to study is, okay, so what's the spillover effect? Where do motorists who might normally use Church Street go? Also, do more people show up to eat, drink, and shop on Church Street. But here's the problem. For some reason, there, and Tamara Cherry on round one was saying this makes perfect sense. It doesn't make sense to me. They're going to police it and hire security as if it's an ongoing festival. And I get it. There will probably be more people on Church Street, but it's not going to be. I mean, Taste of the Danforth is a, what, three-day event? This, I'm pretty sure that if I went to Church Street today, immediately after the show, that there wouldn't be a lot of people there. So why it has to be, have 24-hour paid duty for 9 weeks at an inflated cost. Moise said the city is paying $300,000 for policing and security. That price negotiated down from the initial ask at the police department of $3 million. But the city had only budgeted $150,000, so already twice as expensive. And I'm sure a lot of people listening right now have their thoughts because there's some resentment that a north-south street that and north-south commuting in Toronto is always a fraught affair, mostly because half of the streets are narrowed to one lane at some point. But taking away one of those options in order to create a street party kind of flies in the face for an awful lot of motorists. Meanwhile, another think piece today, this one by Matt Elliott in the Toronto Star. Be curious about your thoughts on this, and you can always weigh in. You can send us a text at 416-872-1010, or you can send us a talkback message. And in all likelihood, most of the talkback messages we get, we share. I mean, some of them involve a lot of cussing and yelling, but for the most part, they're really interesting 30-second segments of people offering their thoughts on one of the topics of the day. So you can do that. Anyway, Matt Elliott offers in a column today in the Star that the fact that FIFA has been largely untroubled in Toronto and seems to be going ahead with a considerable amount of collective glee works to Olivia Chow's favor. I might be tempting fate, he writes, by writing this, but hey, we're past the halfway mark of Toronto's experience hosting the FIFA World Cup. Three games down, three games to go, and Toronto City Hall seems to be fielding the ball pretty well. Traffic has been managed effectively. It's not noticeably worse than it normally is. The TTC has been kept on the rails, generally moved people to where they need to go. Tens of thousands of fans have come and gone from the exhibition place without major incident. The temporary stands at the stadium have not collapsed into a heap of twisted metal. At halftime, the score is looking pretty good for the home team. So he says, in spite of the fact that Olivia Chow said, hey, I inherited this, I wouldn't have booked it. But then she said, we're going to make sure that we have a good party. But he says, you know, his view is that this plays very, very well for Olivia Chow. And certainly, you know what plays better is, or worse, hard to say. A lot of the predictions of what could go wrong with FIFA turned out to be fear-mongering and concern trolling. And that is one of the problems. And I know how it happens. You know, you get a bunch of media people from one news organization or another in a room, and you say, okay, how do we get ready for FIFA? Well, we can say it's going to be a great party. No, no, no. What could go wrong? Okay, got it. TTC is going to collapse. Downtown traffic is going to be an absolute nightmare. We're going to run out of hotel rooms. People are going to get drunk at the games and then spill over into the downtown and wreak havoc. Okay, let's do those reports. And, you know, none of that has come true. So it was actually

0: 2 weeks ago with a 19-year-old man charged with first-degree murder in his death. It's a private police funeral set to be attended by thousands of police officers from across the country. It gets underway at 1 o'clock this afternoon at the Toronto Congress Center. The Ford government is raising the speed limit on more Ontario highways. The limit will be jumping from 100 to 110 kilometers an hour on a total of 938 kilometers of highway. Those include some stretches of the 401, the 416, as well as the QEW, 402, and 403. All the changes are set to take effect in September, adding to sections of the highway that have already been raised to that limit. The U.S. ambassador to Canada, Pete Hoekstra, is denying that the Trump administration ever took aim at Canada with its trade policies. In an exclusive interview with CTV's Question Period yesterday, Hoekstra downplayed repeated taunts that have been made by the U.S. president. He did say officials aren't anywhere near the finish line on Kuzma as we quickly approach a July 1st deadline to renew the trade deal. And now with the latest on the FIFA World Cup, this update from TSN.
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2: I'm John Rodenberg, and Canada's men's soccer team will play its biggest game ever later today in Vancouver. Canada takes on Switzerland at 3 p.m. Eastern. A win or a tie against the 19th ranked in the world Swiss, and Canada will clinch Group B.
3: Staying here in Vancouver is definitely our number one goal. 2 years ago, everybody thought I was crazy. That prospect at the time wouldn't be possible, but this is where I expected us to be.
2: Canadian coach Jesse Marsh. If they lose and finish second in the group, they'll play with 3 days rest Saturday in Los Angeles. And Marsh says while Alphonso Davies won't start, he's expected to see action today. Yesterday, England had 19 shots but couldn't score in a 0-0 tie with Ghana. Ronaldo scored twice in Portugal's 5-0 win over Uzbekistan. Croatia defeated Panama 1-0 in Toronto. And Colombia got by DR Congo, also 1-0. You can watch the FIFA World Cup matches on TSN, CTV, Crave, and streaming at TSN.ca. 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
0: We'll have full details on these stories and more coming up at the top of the hour from the CTV Toronto Newsroom. I'm Stuart McGinn. Now let's check Time Saver traffic.
4: Well, we do have a full closure of the 401 East Collector Lanes at Kennedy. This is because of a collision. It's at a crawl from Victoria Park, both the core and collector lanes. So very unpleasant right now. Westbound 401 Express through Bayview, there's another collision taking out the left lane. We also have problems eastbound 401 in the Express just through Dixie, the center lane blocked off with a stalled vehicle. Eastbound on the 401 in the Express just by Islington, there's a stalled truck off to the right shoulder. Heavy tow on scene, so a bit of a tie up because of that as well. Don Valley Parkway northbound through Bloor, only the left lane getting through because of a collision. And eastbound QEW just by Guelph Line, it looks like there's a crash now blocking the right lane. News Talk 1010 weather today up to 25 degrees, a mix of sun and cloud. Right now, it's 18. Time Saver Traffic, I'm Tully Cohen. 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
5: Thank you very much. And coming up in just a moment, we'll talk about the police funeral that is happening today. Plus, very disturbing news from Israel and Gaza this morning as concerns a Canadian cemetery. I'll tell you more about that in a moment. It's 8:34.
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0: 10, Toronto.
1: As you've been hearing on the show this morning, several times from former police officers who are now reporters and analysts with us on News Talk 1010, but there will be a police funeral today with all of the attendant ceremony and police in their formal uniforms, marching, pipers, mounted patrol. And at its core, of course, is just, and I'm sure you've seen the family shots. I mean, this is a beautiful family, husband and wife, two kids who look to be about 14 and 16 years old. And so at the core of all of this ceremony is just a bereaved family. And then you have to think of all the friends and colleagues of the dead police officer. And I was glad to have that text, though, this morning from a former police officer who said, much like the Highway of Heroes, respect that people show when Canadian soldiers come home and are taken along the Highway of Heroes, families have said that they find it an incredible comfort to see those flags and see those people with their heads bowed. As you have learned on the show this morning, Ontario is going to go ahead with speeding things up on even more highways because they actually increased 2 years ago the speed limit on 400 series highways on stretches of them to 110. Now they're just going to add more portions of the roadway, and it'll be 938 kilometers more of highway where you're going to be able to speed. And I know you're probably laughing right now because you've had the same experience that I have, which is find me a highway in the GTA where I could ever get above like 60 kilometers an hour. We'll go out on a Sunday to Oakville to golf, and we're coming home. It's 1 o'clock in the afternoon on a Sunday, and there is an LA worthy traffic jam on the 401. It's absolutely nuts. Justin Ling is going to be joining us at 9:05 this morning. He's got a great column. I really like the work that Justin Ling does because he's one of those columnists who kind of does a deep dive on a topic of the moment and then comes up with some very, very insightful analysis, in my view. So he's not like a political columnist. He's not even like Rosie DiMano or Joe Warmington, who are writing about real-time events and offering their perspective on the latest calamity or murder or something in the community. Justin Ling's latest offering is about the incel culture that fueled the Montreal shooting that led to two police officers being shot, one of them fatally. And Justin took a look at the manifesto and kind of unpacks the ideology, if we can say there is one, because there isn't a lot of coherence to the grievances of incels, except they hate the feminization of society. They hate women for being powerful enough to refuse to have sex with them. They hate the society at large for creating economic barriers to their possible success. And they effectively, as Justin Ling writes, reject culture and reject the greater society, and then they absent themselves from it. And the internet makes that possible because the internet makes it possible for them to find a new community, which is other people who are just as angry about everything as they are. He concludes in his column today, the solution to this loneliness epidemic and all the downstream dangers that flow from it is painfully simple. We need to break this internet addiction and get disaffected young men, into physical shared spaces again. The difficult part, the thing we haven't yet figured out, is how. It's 8:41.
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13: Still finding problems on the 401 eastbound in the express just by Dixie. It's the central lane that's blocked off with a stalled truck. Then big problems continue. 401 East Collectors out by Kennedy. That's where only the right lane is getting by because of a collision. Still very slow going from Victoria Park. Westbound on the 401 in the express through Bayview. Left lane still blocked off. The Don Valley Parkway north through Bayview. The left lane is only getting by because of a collision. It's at a crawl from the Garden. And we have a full closure, Bellfield between Kipling and Atwell. There's a closure of Martin Grove between Dixon and Bethridge, and that's all because of the funeral for the fallen officer that's going to be happening later on today. You're the reason Sunnybrook targets tumors in real time and why a stroke is reversed in 10 minutes. Give today at yourthereason.ca. I'm Tully Cohen. Your next update at 9 o'clock on News Talk 1010 Toronto.
1: Here is the weather forecast. Beautiful sunshine out there right now. Bit of cloud moving in this afternoon. And that sets things up for tonight, where there's a slight chance of showers, and tomorrow cloudy with a greater chance of showers. Temperature-wise, the high today is 25 degrees. Low overnight is 15. And the high tomorrow is only 19 degrees. And listen, I know it's a very annoying habit of mine, and probably a lot of people are champing at the bit right now because I said I was going to mention a story story, and I didn't get to it because I ran at a racetrack. But very, very quickly, just so that I deliver on what I was teasing coming out of the news, there is a cemetery in Gaza. It's the Gaza War Cemetery. There are 22 Canadians buried there. They died during a peacekeeping mission in 1956. The cemetery has been effectively destroyed by Israeli Defense Forces. Canadian relatives of the dead Canadian soldiers are furious about this. And the thing is, it's not just that, oh, we dropped an errant bomb. There has been active digging and heavy earth-moving equipment, tanks parked. This has been an ongoing thing, and the cemetery has been effectively destroyed. Here at home, of course, today, a Toronto police officer who died in the line of duty will be remembered. And covering that story for our sister TV station, CP24, is Courtney Heels, who joins us now. Good morning, Courtney.
14: Good morning, John. And we're just standing outside of the Toronto Congress Centre. It seems every couple of minutes we see more and more officers arrive as part of this official police funeral, honoring the life and legacy of Constable Mark Pinizzotto. They expect thousands of police officers here for this service. I just spoke with a couple of officers who are here from Nova Scotia. I heard of others coming from Vancouver, so many who just want to be here and grieve in solidarity with other officers. Of course, Constable Pinizzotto was simply at work a couple of weeks ago, June the 11th. He was conducting a search warrant as part of his role with the emergency task force when he was shot. He did not survive. And of course, this police service has been heartbroken, and officers across the country are heartbroken over this. So today there is this opportunity to mourn. There are a number of road closures in the area because of how big this march is expected to be. The actual funeral is this afternoon, but at 10 o'clock, there is going to be the procession from the Thornhill Funeral Home here to the Toronto Congress Centre. And it's around that time we expect to see, again, thousands of police officers who will be marching, lining the road, paying their respects, saluting, and just doing what they can to support this officer and his family. It's already been a very difficult and emotional morning for so many of the police officers and the family and friends of Constable Pinizzotto.
1: Thank you very much.
14: That
1: is Courtney Heels reporting from CP24. Okay, we're late for the roundtable. Let's have at it.
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17: Round two.
1: On round two, let's say good morning to Sabrina Nanji from Queen's Park Observer, a principal at BroadwayStrategy.com, and the guy behind Touchdowns and Fumbles, Bob Reed, is here, and Jennifer McKelvey, former Toronto Deputy Mayor, now a Liberal MP for Ajax. Good morning to y'all. Let's actually start with, I think I'll set aside Cat World Domination Day for the time being. But Sabrina Nanji, you're the perfect go-to person. You must just rub your hands together every time Doug Ford goes off on a tear, because yesterday there was a big go-round with reporters about his polling. We can listen in on Colin DeMello setting up a question that really seemed to tick him off.
18: It seems like politicians in this country have a shelf life, and it seems to be about 8 or 9 years, from Stephen Harper to Justin Trudeau to Dalton McGuinty, all of them, you know, roughly the 8-year mark, they started hitting the numbers that you're hitting now. Do you feel like Ontarians are turning the page on you, Premier?
19: Wow, that's a good one, Colin. I love that. That was smooth. What my prediction is, you're going to join the Provincial Liberal Party, you're going to work with them, and you're going to run. That's my opinion.
18: No.
19: Okay, let's just see.
18: No.
19: But anyways.
1: Yeah, okay. Sabrina, your thoughts? I mean, the Premier's, when he's extemporaneous, it's always going to be fun.
20: Yeah, I mean, I guess that's one word for it. You know, I feel for Colin, but he wasn't the only one to, you know, I guess get the brunt of the Premier's wrath yesterday. He accused Laura Stone at the Globe and Mail of attacking him for asking these questions. And of course, you know, that's not the case. That's our job as reporters. And, you know, the Premier hadn't spoken to, I guess, the latest in polling about his popularity and even getting booed by union members at Ford Fest. And I think that reading or not even reading between the lines. I mean, it's pretty, he doesn't have a very good poker face there. Like you can tell he's ticked off and he's not happy about this, but he's really adamant in, you know, saying he's not going anywhere. He doesn't agree with the polls that have come out suggesting his approval is at an all-time low. And I do think it was maybe an easy out for him to kind of blame OPSU, the union that showed up at Ford Fest and booed him, because he can kind of just say, oh, these are the usual suspects. You know, OPSU doesn't like me. A lot of their workers are on strike right now, especially in the social services. And you know, that's that. But I do think that at the end of the day, I mean, we're just seeing these trends continue. And while the premier does have a very long electoral runway before the next election, you know, there's a Liberal leadership race coming up this year that could possibly change those numbers for the Grits. 8 years is a very long time for a government to be in power, and it'll be a decade or more by the time the next election rolls around. And so I do wonder if, you know, some of the shine is wearing off on Ford, or if he's going to have to change gears seriously to, you know, get out of this rut. But I, you know, at the end of the day, I thought we got some great clips, some great lines from Ford, which is, you know, the gift that keeps on giving for reporters.
1: Okay, Bob Reed, you've done political comms. I mean, why do you think after 8 years plus, the premier still takes the bait?
3: That's an excellent question, because he should know better. He should realize exactly, as Sabrina just said, this is gold for the press gallery when they get under his skin, and when he gets ticked and he goes off, it puts a bigger it takes minor things and makes them much, much bigger than they should be. And if they could be, if he would just bore his way through an answer on polling and whatnot and move on to other things. So I think it's a sign of fatigue. He's clearly tired of all of this stuff. And you know, say what you will about the length of the break that's coming up, but it's about time they got one at Queen's Park. It's been a busy stretch of things. And I really think the best advice of the premier is go to your cottage for a month, take a break, get out of the kitchen, and things will be better.
1: Yeah. Jennifer McKelvey, I mean, certainly you are an elected figure. You've had to put up with annoying reporters, but I think your own leader, Mark Carney, the prime minister, has the right strategy. He just bores everybody to death with his answers.
21: Well, I like his answers, and I do think he's also very good at including a little wit and making sure we get a chuckle sometimes too. We're still a long time from the next provincial election, and we know that the premier has an amazing ability to pivot. We've seen him do that in the past. I think we'll see him do that again. They have radio ads that are running. They're very good. So, you know, there's a long runway to the next election. And I have no doubt the premier has the ability to always change the topic onto something that he wants to talk about. And I'm sure he'll do that soon.
1: The province of Ontario is raising the speed limit on more stretches of road to 110 kilometers an hour. Bob Reed, I'll start with you on this one. I guess if there was something fatally dangerous about this, we would have found it out already.
3: Yeah, that's why we do pilot projects and try experiments and see how it goes. And clearly there hasn't been any big negatives from the limited areas where they have slightly tweaked the speed limit up. It does make me laugh, though, that, you know, okay, well, now you'll be able to drive at 110 instead of having to stick to 100 on the major highways, which nobody does.
1: No.
3: Anybody who drives on the 400 series highway will tell you, if you're going 100, you're going to be creating a traffic jam because nobody's doing the speed limit. So I think this recognizes that, you know, the sky is in fact blue, and I'm supportive of it. I always, though, do have the concern that, well, if 100 means you should be doing about 120, then 110 means 130. There are idiots who will do that. Please don't.
1: Oh. But, oh, never mind. I don't have to defend my lead foot. Jennifer McKelvey, I guess this is going to speed up your commute to and from Ottawa?
21: Well, I take the train, so it won't impact me that much on it. But, yes, certainly at the start of the session, I do drive because I bring up a lot for the session and extra clothes and things like that. And, you know, the 416, I will say everybody's driving over 110 anyway. And we rolled this out, they rolled this out on other sections of the 401. So I think it gives that consistency as well. I think a lot of times you find yourself saying, wait a second, am I in 100 or 110 or what area I'm in? So I think there's something to the consistency. But I share Bob's concerns. It's not an excuse for everybody just to tag an extra 10 onto the 130 they're already going, for example.
1: Okay, I want to talk about a few other stories. And Sabrina and Angie, you'll get to weigh in first on this one. It's a think piece in The Star that proposes because so many billionaires live in Ontario, we should tax them even more. We've already talked to the finance minister about this. It's a non-starter with him. But I mean, is this just sort of eat the rich?
20: I think so. And I thought, you know, Peter Bethenfalvy, when you asked him earlier, kind of the finance minister here, he gave like a standard answer. You know, this government says that they're never going to raise a tax. And, you know, I do think in this country, generally, we are overtaxed. But at the end of the day, I don't care who's paying for it or even how much to an extent. But it's like our services don't ever seem to match up with the level of taxes that we're paying. I mean, anyone who's had to deal with the healthcare system in the last couple of years, especially, when you look at, you know, the percentage of your paycheck that's going to the taxes, it doesn't seem to match up with the services we're getting. So at the end of the day, you know, I don't hate taxes, even though I do think we're overtaxed. I just want our services to be commensurate with what we're seeing.
1: Bob Reid, far be it for me to defend the Thompsons and Galen Weston, but I mean, they are already paying taxes, one presumes.
3: Yeah, and significantly so. I did a quick search of the combined marginal tax rates the various income rates, and once you get over a quarter million of taxable income in a year, you're paying more than half to both levels of government, and there is a limit to that. There's a diminishing return. You can't just keep raising taxes and saying, okay, well, we're going to get more and more and more revenue as a result. Because one thing we know about people with lots of money, they know how to move it, they know how to shelter it, and they know how to get it out of here if that's what they're going to be facing.
1: Jennifer McKelvey, should we be taxing Ontario's billionaires?
21: Well, this really isn't the right time for that. And there's just too much uncertainty in the political environment that we're facing. You know, President Trump is doing everything he can to make it more attractive for businesses to move to the U.S., especially manufacturing. So I think right now what is most important is that we're finding ways to work together for Team Canada. We need to encourage our businesses to use Canadian supply chains to create jobs here in Canada. And we need to make that as easy as possible for them. And we need to keep them here. So in a future environment, I might consider this, but this just really is not the time.
1: And Scott, Bob Reid, not a lot of time on the clock, but a silly topic to end with. It's Cat World Domination Day. Do you observe?
3: No, but my cat does.
1: I love the idea that there has to be a day honoring cats, because most cats think that that's every day.
3: You're not wrong.
1: Thank you all. Good to have you. That is Sabrina and Angie, Bob Reid, and Jennifer McKelvey. Earlier in the show, I was playing an orchestral piece where a classical composer actually recorded his cat playing the piano and then composed something to accompany that. And I'm going to share that with Jerry at 9:50. All depends. You know, I know people come and go on the show, so some of you aren't here at 9:50. But that is a segment where Jerry arrives in studio and I try to avoid the things that are going to enrage him. I made the mistake once of mentioning Justin Trudeau, and that was 10 minutes. But generally, we talk about the more amusing things in life, and a cat playing the piano on Cat World Domination Day just fills the brief.
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22: Good morning. I'm Stuart McGinn. Plenty of sunshine today. It's 18 degrees right now. We've got the full forecast coming up after the news. A funeral procession will get underway next hour in the lead up to the funeral for Toronto Police Constable Mark Benizzotto. A man wanted in the murder of his elderly parents in Mississauga was spotted in Toronto this week and teeing up Canada's match against Switzerland in the World Cup this afternoon. Details on these and other stories coming up. But first, News Talk 1010, Time Saver Traffic.
13: Still fighting problems. Eastbound 401 in the collectors out by Kennedy. Only the right lane getting by because of a collision. Very jammed up from Victoria Park, both core and collector lanes. Also, Don Valley Parkway north at Bloor. Only the left lane getting by because of a collision at a crawl from the Gardner. Eastbound 401 Express out by Dixie. There's a stall in the center lane. Not much of an impact on the drive at the moment. The 401 through the city otherwise just very slow. Time saver traffic. I'm Tully Cohen. Your next update at 9:15 on News Talk 1010 Toronto.
22: Family, friends, and police officers from across the country will be gathering today to remember Toronto Police Constable Mark Pinizzotto. His funeral will be held this afternoon, just 2 weeks after he was fatally shot while executing a search warrant in the city's West End. CP24's Courtney Heels has more on the day's preparation and what's ahead.
0: We've had a chance to hear from so many of his colleagues talking about how he should be remembered.
5: He was like just quietly the best guy in every room. He had an impact on everybody without having to force it, without having to manufacture something. He just had an easy way about him.
0: In terms of the plan for today, we know that there is going to be a procession from the Thornhill Funeral Home. That's happening at 10 o'clock this morning. Around that time, we expect to see thousands of police officers line the streets where we are, specifically along Martin Grove, all the way over to the Toronto Congress Center.
22: The private funeral service will get underway there at 1 o'clock this afternoon. A man who is wanted in the murder of his elderly parents in Mississauga was spotted here in the city this week on Monday night. CTV's Zaryda Altman has the details.
6: Peel Police releasing this surveillance video of 46-year-old Jordan Sanguin walking around the High Park neighborhood at about 11 p.m. Sanguin is wanted on two counts of first-degree murder in the deaths of his parents last Thursday at their home on Briarwood Avenue. Police say Sanguin is considered armed and dangerous.
22: He's also thought to be traveling on foot. Premier Doug Ford fielded more questions yesterday, all about recent polling that suggests his personal popularity and that of his government's is dropping. He once again rejected the numbers and any notion that he might be seeing his political shelf life expire, as other longtime Canadian politicians have.
19: I'm sorry, in 8 years, Justin Trudeau wasn't sitting at 41%. And hopefully when I poll, because you're obsessed with these polls, unfortunately, last time they came out with positive numbers, you refused to post them. You know, with all due respect to the other premiers, I'm Doug Ford. I'm not Dalton McGuinty. God bless Dalton McGuinty. I'm not Kathleen Wynne, and I'm sure the heck not Justin Trudeau.
22: Two polls last week showed the Ontario Liberals with a slight lead ahead of Ford's Conservatives, while his popularity as premier had dropped to record lows. The U.S. ambassador to Canada says next to no progress is being made as time ticks down to a July 1st deadline for the review of Kuzma. In an exclusive interview with CTV's Question Period, Pete Hoekstra flat out denied that the Trump administration ever took aim at Canada with its trade policies.
23: We put tariffs on every country in the world. We did not take aim at Canada. There were only two countries that responded in a strongly negative way. The rest of the world, we've negotiated trade agreements, we've worked on frameworks and those types of things. We did not take aim at Canada.
22: Hoekstra said a trade deal was close back in the fall, but suggested that it was derailed by the anti-tariff ad campaign in the U.S. that was run by Premier Doug Ford. And to the FIFA World Cup, and all eyes today on a huge opportunity for Canada to win their group in a key matchup against Switzerland. A win or a draw will see Canada take the top spot in the group stage and earn a more favorable position heading into the round of 32. Here's head coach Jesse Marsh.
24: We need to be disciplined and we need to be focused and we need to be aggressive and maintain the kind of identity that we want, but I want these guys to go after the game and show who they are.
22: If Canada loses today, rather than having a week off before their next game that they play in Vancouver, they would then have to fly to Los Angeles to play again 3 days from now. Today's match against Switzerland gets underway at 3 o'clock, the coach confirming Alphonso Davies is once again available off the bench. You can tap into breaking news anywhere. Keep in touch by downloading the CTV News app. News Talk 1010 weather, mainly sunny skies today as we'll climb to a high of 25 degrees. A low tonight down to 15 with clouds and a chance of showers overnight. A higher chance of showers tomorrow, 60% chance with a risk of thunderstorms through tomorrow afternoon. The high for your Thursday is 19 degrees. We're then back to sunny skies Friday with a high of 24. It's 20 degrees already. I'm Stuart McGinn. 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
1: As we hold a police funeral here in Toronto for a member of Toronto Police Service who was shot to death, Montreal still dealing with the aftermath of the first police officer in Montreal to have been killed in the line of duty in 24 years. We're learning more about the gunman. University of Lethbridge said 25-year-old Seth Scott Hatfield was a student. He also, of course, left behind this manifesto, which is full of all kinds of hatred for women, for Jews, for gays, for media, for calling for more violent action. And it's all part of this. I don't even know if we can call it a movement. My next guest can probably speak to this. Is it an ideology? Is it a movement to be incels? What we do know is there is a portion of the young male North American population that is angry and isolated, and it's driving some of them to acts of violence. And then the people who commit that violence become venerated by other members of the community, making quotation marks in the air. Justin Ling has written a very, very fascinating feature about the phenomenon and joins us now. It's good to have you. Good morning.
7: Hey, good morning, John.
1: Okay, so can we argue that there is a community when it comes to incels, or that it is an ideology? Is there enough coherence for that?
7: The short answer is yes, but it's sort of complicated. There's certainly community. In fact, that's one of the big problems, is the fact that there are, in fact, spaces, online spaces, of course, that these incels do find community, but it's not kind of the positive sense of community we normally think of. It's a sort of belonging, but it's also a sort of collective radicalization. It's this breaking down of the self-esteem of your fellow incels, and this is how they describe themselves, involuntarily celibate. They tell each other that they're going to be alone forever, that society is stacked against them, that they're never going to find a companion, that they're too ugly, too stupid, so on and so forth. So there is this sort of, it's almost like, think back to how cults used to, you know, program their followers, break down their self-esteem, tell them that their only sense of meaning is in belonging to this community. That's kind of what happens in these online spaces. Is there a movement? Is there an ideology to it? Kind of, though it gets a little murkier when you go down into those words, because the incel community is not trying to recruit, really. It's not trying to make changes to society per se. It is sort of built around these grievances, this pity, this violent sort of hatred of modernity, of society, of women in particular, and the ideology sort of flows out of that. Everything they believe sort of centers around this idea that they're going to be alone forever, that they're useless, and that society has done this to them. So you see these kind of hodgepodge views, but the really only consistent belief amongst them is that women and sort of the society that gives women agency are to blame.
1: You were doing a lot of work online in the wake of this, and you open your column today, which is published in The Star, with somebody observing, "We have a new saint among us." Mm-hmm. And that's kind of a pattern amongst incels and the people who commit this sort of violence. If memory serves, the guy who committed the van attack on Yonge Street said he was inspired by a guy from the U.S.
7: Yeah, so there's a guy named Elliot Roger. Probably don't remember his name. He committed a mass shooting on his university campus in California in 2014. And he did so. He basically recorded his manifesto shortly before committing the attack, where he blamed his classmates and the university and society for making him lonely, for making him alone. And he proceeded to try and kill particularly as many women as possible. Elliot Roger has become sort of a god, of a saint for this incel community. They refer to him as ER, and so they often refer to going ER as a positive thing. That means you've finally sort of taken control. You finally started trying to strike back against society. So the perpetrator of the Toronto van attack in 2018 references ER. and also the communities online celebrated him for going ER. So there's this entire sort of lexicon, there's an entire sort of culture, a kind of toxic, sick culture that exists in these spaces that actively encourage and celebrate acts of terrorist violence. There is this sort of really horrendous sadness and depression that sort of permeates these online spaces that pushes many of these men to think of suicide. But the really kind of horrendous and toxic thing that happens up above and beyond that is that they counsel each other not just to kill themselves, but to take people with them. Kill a cop while you go out, or you know, kill the people who bullied you, or whatever. And that is the sort of thing they are celebrating. Like, there really is no comparison to this, right? Like, we have seen trends of radicalization, particularly online, over the last 20 years. Think to the Islamic State, you know, think to some of these neo-Nazi, white supremacist online cells that have helped radicalize people to committing acts of violence. Those are obviously huge problems, huge national security threats, but nothing quite looks like how the incel community radicalizes each other to violence. There are no leaders in these spaces. There are no big influencers. There are no news outlets or politicians who drive this. It's a small online community of sad, lonely, angry young men who are telling each other to go commit these acts of terrorism. And you see that in the manifesto of the shooter in Montreal on Monday. He specifically counsels others to go out and do as he's done and sort of fight back in his own sort of warped sense of the idea.
1: So we have strategies for deprogramming Muslim fundamentalists who, you know, have been radicalized. Is there any means where we can turn these particular people around?
7: Probably. The answer is yes. The answer is absolutely yes. What you have seen, and I've spoken to former incels who have done this, what you see is that once these young men log off, you know, get off the internet and go out and talk to people again, they discover the world is not this horrendous, gray, bad place that they've imagined, that they've come to believe it is by spending too much time with fellow incels. The more they go out and try and make friends, the more they go out on a couple of dates, the more they get involved in the real life community, you tend to see them become happy again. Maybe not, you know, maybe life does not become, you know, all rose-tinted glasses, but at the very least, they lose this toxic, you know, anger-inducing connection with this online space that tells them that all hope is lost. You lose that nihilism and this fatalism that comes with the incel community. That works. And this is not a complicated thing. There's other stuff that has to go on top of that, right? You know, we're getting better at figuring out what it looks like to provide counseling and services and therapy to people who've been radicalized to violence. That is obviously necessary, but this is actually simpler than trying to de-radicalize somebody off of an extremist religious view or off, you know, extremist politics, because these men just need their lives to be less sad. And if you can do that, you've already solved half the equation. Now, here's the big catch. Actually figuring out where these guys are, how to reach them, how to convince them to do this, how to convince them that everything is not lost, how to convince them that they do have to become vulnerable to other people, that they do have to go and become uncomfortable by joining social spaces that they don't feel welcome in, that is hard to do because we don't know how to reach these men very well, right? They exist in online spaces that are cloistered, that are anonymous. We don't even know where they're hosted in most cases. These guys don't use their real names, you know, surprise, surprise. Some of them talk about having cops show up at their door to talk about some of their posts online, but that doesn't seem to be a very good solution either. Those guys just become paranoid and less likely to seek help. So figuring out this bit is tough, but fundamentally it is, how do you break the internet addiction of these lonely young men and convince them to go out into the real world? If you can do that, you've really gone a long way in terms of figuring out how to solve this incel problem. And again, this is not perfect. Like I said, I've spoken to people who have left this community. Some of them went right back to it a couple years later when life got tough. So it's not perfect, but that is the real first step here.
1: Thank you for this, Justin.
7: Thanks, John.
1: That is Justin Ling, and his fascinating feature is published. I'm not sure if it's in the print edition today, but it's certainly in the online edition available at The Star. It's 9:16, actually, so we're late for traffic. Let's have at it. News Talk 1010 Time Saver Traffic.
13: 401 eastbound in the express just by Dixie. Two right lanes are still blocked off because of a stall. It continues jammed eastbound 401 beyond that all the way into Scarborough through Kennedy. That's where all collector lanes through Kennedy were blocked at one point, but all lanes are now open. Unfortunately, it's going to take some time for all of this to ease. Westbound 401 quite slow through Port Union. That's where lane realignment is going on. Don Valley Parkway north at Bloor, single file. 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I'm Tully Cohen. Your next update at 9:30 on News Talk 1010 Toronto.
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1: Receiving plenty of texts about that conversation with Justin Lin. And I find Justin to be an extraordinarily thoughtful individual, which you expect of a journalist. But I find there is a depth to his journalism because he doesn't write day-to-day columns. He writes about a social phenomenon quite frequently. Or in the case of the Village Murders, for example, he wrote a great deal about Bruce MacArthur, the guy who was preying on gay men in the gay village. But in this case, the incel conversation I found fascinating. And maybe this is a question for a psychologist more than anyone else, but why would somebody essentially associate themselves with a community, loose though it may be, with the requirement that you self-identify as a loser? And, but I got a text from one person saying, these young men are not imagining their hardships. It is real. Dating has changed dramatically. Cause that's, you know, the whole core of the incel movement is you can't get attention from women or you can't get sex. The dynamic has changed dramatically. What they experience is very real. And the age they are experiencing at is what's driving them insane. The pressure is very real. The reaction is dangerous and illegal, but the pressure is not imagined. And I find that somewhat perplexing because at the core of it is that women are somehow, you know, by being autonomous, by not needing to date or by not needing to have sex, that somehow that is an issue for the men. You know, maybe you just need to work harder to be compelling. But, you know, yeah, I get it. It's an unfortunate world. And one of the incel complaints is that women have, and same thing with Christian nationalism in the States now, is that women have taken feminism to a point where, you know, men have been somehow compromised and manhood has been compromised. And so maybe women, if they would just obey, life would be better for men. All right, so let's talk about soccer and or football, like as I guess we should be saying. Canada and which one is it today?
2: Switzerland.
1: Okay. Canada and Switzerland this afternoon at 3 o'clock. Plenty of anticipation for that. Certainly, you can't have not noticed the number of people from other countries who are in Toronto and also in Vancouver. And of course, that's happening in host cities in the United States as well, including New York. And NBC News Radio national correspondent Natalie Magliore joins us now to tell us all about the froth that they are having in New York. Good morning.
3: Good morning. Well, I'm sure that you guys are having it there as well.
1: Oh,
3: am
1: yeah.
3: I mean, the crowds, this, I have to say, the amount of soccer jerseys that have taken over the streets since fans have flocked to the United States is insane. It's every other person you look at, they're wearing a soccer jersey, or I guess football. I have the same struggle as you. I don't know what to call it.
1: Okay, so from the way I understand it, New York is one of those host cities where the actual venue is some distance away. But I'm guessing people have come to New York for the capital that it is, and then they're clambering aboard trains to get to the games.
3: You are absolutely correct. In fact, a lot of the Europeans who are here to visit us are kind of making fun of the fact that they have to come to New York and then hop on one of our transit systems, whether that's a bus or a train or some type of shuttle to get them over to MetLife Stadium. And so we've got a lot of traffic precautions in place for the people who are visiting and for, you know, daily commuters ourselves on match days, because they have to move tens of thousands of people to get to and from New York and New Jersey, and all in time for a match.
1: And how are New Yorkers reacting to all of this? Because there was a lot of fear mongering and concern trolling before, you know, the beginning of the tournament here in Toronto. People said it was going to be insane. Some people actually said, I'm going to make sure I'm out of town. And actually, the experience so far has been quite pleasant.
3: Yeah, I think that there are two different reactions here to that. I think a lot of people, when it comes to the transit side of things and changing things up, they understand that things are going to need to be changed and that this could be a real benefit to our economy. So as they say, it's annoying to have some of these commute changes. but it's also something that is so big that even if they don't like soccer, they understand that we have to accommodate all these people. On the other end of it, there are so many people who, outside of just the commute, just have loved connecting with other people from different countries. I mean, New York, we see that a lot anyway, but just the joy that a lot of people seem to be getting out of watching people fall in love with the United States of America, that seems to be what's really pleasing to not just New Yorkers, but Americans really across the country.
1: Thanks a lot for this. Great to have you.
3: Great to talk to you.
1: NBC News Radio national correspondent Natalie Migliore is in New York. And certainly yesterday, who knew there were that many people, expats and descendants of Croatians in Toronto? But it was absolutely bananas and an awful lot of noise from visiting Panamanians, visiting Croatians, existing community here in Toronto. And Joe Cristiano, I guess this is where we always find out, like, we know where Little Italy and Little Portugal are and Chinatown is, but this is when you find out, so Croatians populate over here.
2: Well, it's got to be sort of in my neighborhood, which is Little Ukraine, essentially. But I know so many of my neighbors just because my upstairs neighbor is Croatian. And so he's introduced me to the other members of the Croatian community. And they were beyond themselves yesterday.
1: Absolutely. Well, Croatia won, didn't they?
2: Yes.
1: 1-0 against Panama. So Adam Van Cuverden, the Secretary of State for Sport, joined us earlier this morning. We've been talking with him on and off. Basically, on game days, we talk with him just because he's the Minister of State for Sport and also because he's a former Olympic champion. So here's what Adam Van Cuverden was saying about today's excitement.
4: Well, 2026 is such a pivotal year for sport in Canada, and the opportunity to host this FIFA tournament is just one of the many reasons why. And you're right, it is a tremendous honor and a privilege to be serving with Prime Minister Mark Carney in this context. Sport's been a massive part of my life. I got to be on the national team for almost 20 years and competed at four Olympics for Canada. So to see the energy and passion, you know, in the eyes of these players, but also the speed under their cleats and just watching them practice, it was a pretty riveting experience for me. And Canadians are 100% behind this tournament, and there's a lot of reasons why. They recognize that hosting sports like this is great for our economy, it's great for jobs, but it's also amazing for national unity. It brings us together, it makes us feel something. It inspires the next generation of kids. I've talked to countless young people with a Canada jersey on, boys and girls, who are dreaming of their opportunity to play, whether it's, you know, just on the playground, just to kick a ball, just the joy of sport, or to one day represent our country. You know, it's often said that if you can't see it, you can't dream it. So being able to see these Canadian men from towns and cities right across Canada, from places like the, you know, towns and cities that we grew up in, recognizing that all it takes is talent, a little bit of hard work and dedication, perseverance, and these kids are inspired. So I certainly am too. It's been an amazing summer so far, and to think that we're only 6 months into Canada's year of sport, 2026 has already been a riveting year.
1: That is Adam Van Cuverden, Olympic gold medalist paddler, Canada's Secretary of State for Sport. And he is

0: Parkway North at a crawl from the Gardner right up to Bloor. That's the site of earlier problems that have finally cleared out of the way. News Talk 1010 weather today up to 25 degrees, increasing cloudiness throughout the day. And there is a high UV index, though. It will be at 8, so make sure you have that sunblock handy. Right now, it is 20 degrees. Time saver traffic. I'm Tully Cohen. Your next update at 9:45 on News Talk 1010 Toronto.
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2: Right lanes are closed.
1: Day after day.
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1: Matters. So we talk. Travel.
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4: So we've got about 17 buses running between Spadina Station and Queens Quay.
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20: So hard to punch through now. So hard to punch through.
21: With Scott Reed.
22: Good morning, Scott Reed. Good to have you.
20: Good morning, John Moore. Good to be had.
22: All right. So new Ontario speed limits. We already went to, I think it was 2 years ago, 110 on some stretches of roadway. Now we're expanding that to about another 1,000 kilometers of roadway. Overhyped or underplayed?
20: Underplayed. What is going on here? Doug Ford has not been having a great spring. He's not been consistent. His messaging hasn't been its usual bullseye, bullseye, bullseye, focus on his voter base, never stray from that 50% voter coalition, give or take, that he has. Give them what they want. What do they want? They want beer sales at 9 a.m. They want beer in corner stores. They want to be able to speed on highways and have it be legal. They want speed cams taken down. This is like, we may not all agree with it. I have a bunch of policy disagreements with all of this. I think the ability to have a guy stop at the

0: gas station and get a King can and then barrel as fast as he wants and put it to the mat on a secondary highway. Seems kind of kooky, but you know what? I'm being a grandmother. Doug Ford and his team knows that this serves his voter base. And I just think when you, the reason it's underhyped is it's almost, to my mind, this kind of announcement, it's going back to the well. And therefore, I regard it as something of a tell, a confession almost by his team saying that, you know, we got to get the guy back in the harness here. We got to get back to what works. We know we haven't been there. So we're going to do this kind of stuff. It's basic. It's transparent. But it might be exactly what he needs after what's been an erratic spring.
1: Do you have any sympathies for him in his sparring yesterday with the media? They were just relentless and saying, hey, you know, maybe it's time to retire. And he probably thought, ah, screw you.
0: No, I don't have any sympathies for him whatsoever. And I think it's, I think he made a mistake yesterday. And now nobody cares if he beat up on the media, and some people even like it. But that's not the issue. That's not what people who are paying attention see. They see a guy who's so, who's acting so imperial that if someone suggests that he isn't wildly popular, he loses his wig and starts flipping on people. So I actually think that event yesterday is underplayed, because as much as we've had this discussion for 2-3 months, and I've talked with advisors of his, they're pretty blunt about it. They're like, yeah, man, we've been off our game. He's been off his game. And they know their numbers are down. So, you know, and he starts attacking the pollster, and he starts attacking the media for not printing polls that he prefers. I mean, that just shows a thin-skinned guy who looks like he's at the end of his term, not at the beginning of his term. So that's thing number one. Thing number two, what has been one of the best cards for him to play? It has been the anti-Trump, the response to Trump, the fearless fighter of Trump on behalf of Canadian, Ontario, jobs and industry. What did he sound like yesterday? He sounded like Trump. Sounded like Trump talking about crowd size at his inaugural, talking about, sounded like Trump talking about the fact that only the media are trying to keep people from reading the truth of how popular he is. He sounded like Trump. You can't sound like Trump and be a winner for being the un-Trump. So he's got to pick a lane. We know which lane he and his team should try to pick and should want to pick. So I think we're like yesterday to me, as if I'm working for him as a political aide, I throw the papers in the air and I go, all right, this is one of those unpleasant days where I got to go in, close the door, and take a beating, because I've got to beat the boss up. I got to go in and tell him, you are off tilt, man, and we got to fix this. Like, it's a tell what happened yesterday.
1: I don't try to provoke outbursts, but I do often know what the triggers are for different political figures. And one of the funny ones is that Paul Martin, your old boss, you were an advisor to Paul Martin, a very level-headed guy. But in an interview, I could always get him to say something he had no intention of saying. And I guess as a comms person, that sort of thing must have driven you crazy.
0: Paul was not level-headed. Not even worked for him. Okay. We called him the beatings. And we literally called him the beatings. You know, you want to talk about workplace HR? He would scream. He would smash. When he discovered I was an early riser, my ex-wife hated it, because the phone would ring at 5:30 in the morning. What's in the media? Then we get into an argument about how the media stories are. And you know what? They talk now. I watch with kind of a wry grin on my face, smile on my face. And I hear people saying, oh, you know, Mark Carney can be severe. Give me a break. Like, grow up. Guys, you know, this is a high stakes job in an intense environment. And the thing I would say about Mr. Martin in his defense is he would bring it to you, but he would also listen to you. And so if you were willing to mix it up, and if you had the ability to make your argument, demonstrate to him why he was wrong, argue what would be more sensible, you could win that argument with him. It might leave some bruises, but you could win that argument. And that's the key. Can somebody have that argument with Doug Ford? Can somebody have that argument with the likes of Donald Trump? Definitely not with Donald Trump. Doug Ford needs to listen to somebody, and somebody needs to have that argument with him now.
1: All right. I had never seen that side of Paul Martin, but I've never been behind closed doors with him. Let's talk about Mark Carney and his Building Canada Act in Yellowknife. I guess this is underplayed because I haven't even heard of it. What is it?
0: So a couple of things. So it's the anniversary of the Building Canada Act. You know, we're going to build things at speeds that have never been seen before. We are going, like, we're talking silver spaceships that circle Uranus, so to speak. So they want to celebrate the 1 year anniversary, and that means they want to tag a major project. This major project doesn't mean a lot to you and me. So it's like not Quebec. It's not Ontario. It's not BC. It's not right in the gut of everything. It's not a pipeline, but it is two major highways that link up the north, and they are preconditions to tapping and to obtaining the critical minerals that are so vital to potential economic growth and strategic economic growth for the country. So that's where they're going to highlight those. I still think it's overhyped. And the reason I think it's overhyped is the Prime Minister is going to make this announcement. It's going to be the beginning of a project. And I know it's only been a year. And you know, and I hear from his people, and they beat me up sometimes. They're like, gee whiz, like, it's only been a year. These projects take time. Like, we are starting them. They should have been started 8 years ago, and they weren't. So he's working on lost time. But politically, he's got to start reporting about the middle and the end of some of these projects, right? And that, so that's what I know what they're doing. Yesterday, they sort of did an update on some building home stuff here with development charges. Today, they're doing this major projects, updating on what's going on. But I think, you know, it's overhyped. People want to see the wheels rolling, the machines running, and the scaffolding going up.
1: And then we have FIFA, and kind of an interesting piece today in The Star that offers that it's going so well in Toronto that maybe this plays well for Olivia Chow. I'm not absolutely convinced. But the wider question would be today's game, Canada taking on Switzerland. We already have a win, so we have those 3 points, and a draw, so that's 4 in total. Today could be interesting.
0: So I'm going to make 2 points here. First of all, nobody cares, but I'm going to make an apology to myself, to the public who bothered to listen whenever FIFA would come up. I was a rain cloud. I was like, World Cup, blah, blah, blah. Now I'm thoroughly, thoroughly into it. I'm like critiquing Morocco's backfield. I'm like an expert suddenly on, you know, which draw and who needs to actually, you know what, they can afford to lose this next match. That makes sense, because then they'll go through in second place, which is strategically will be better for the tournament play on them. Like, I've completely dialed in, right? I am lying to multiple people today so that I can get off a call at 2:45 and sit and swizzle beer with buddies and watch Canada play. Like, I'm all in, and I'm totally pumped about it. So John Tory, you know, you were right. The city did catch World Cup fever, and hats off. Politically, I still think it's overhyped. To me, I don't, and I have, you know, we got one poll yesterday that shows a race narrowing. So you maybe go, oh, well, is it being tough? To me, it's all risk, right? Like, you're not going to, as a mayor running for reelection, you're not going to be rewarded by the World Cup. Even if it puts people in a good mood and there's good glow and there's economic activity, don't expect that to trickle up to you in terms of ballot box contribution. But if the TTC hadn't been working, if the streets were filled with screw-ups, if there were problems around this, you can bet if there was trouble, it would roll downhill to you as mayor. And so I do think that, at least, knock on wood, so far, it's run smoothly, and that it means, at least for Chow, she hasn't had political headaches. Because I thought it was a risky event. I thought it could really actually, if it pissed off the city, they might take their ire out on her.
1: Thanks a lot for this. Good to have you.
0: Good to have you, sir.
1: That is Scott Reed with Overhyped and Underplayed. And that match is going to go ahead at 3 p.m. this afternoon. So maybe you want to find yourself in a pub somewhere, or you could watch it. Fortunately, Bell Media is the official broadcaster of FIFA. So you can watch it at home or stream it online. But a lot of anticipation. And I can't really vamp any further or extemporize any further about soccer, because that is the complete limit of my knowledge. It is 9:45. So let's get to News Talk 1010 Time Saver Traffic.
2: Still finding problems on the 401 eastbound in the express out by Dixie. There's a stall. It looks like two right lanes are blocked off because of it. Very slow from the 403. Also, some emergency road work set up now eastbound on the 403. It's actually on the ramp to Erin Mills, so the left lane is blocked off. Back onto the 401 eastbound, very heavy from south of Pearson right out towards the Don Valley Parkway. Westbound 401, heavy towards Port Union. That's where we have lane realignment going on. And again, from McCowan right through the Don Valley Parkway. North Parkway really improved up towards Bloor. That's the site of earlier problems. It's southbound that is still quite heavy right down to Bloor. 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I'm Tully Cohen. 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
1: Absolutely gorgeous summer day, but everything today will be under the emotional shadow of a police funeral for an officer killed at the age of 43. And Toronto Police, the association actually reached out because I was just looking at a photograph, and so I didn't know the ages of the officer's children, but they're actually twins, a boy and a girl. And hopefully you've never been tested like this. I know people who lost their parents at a young age, and it's devastating in the immediate, but it actually is devastating for life. Beatrice Weissman joins us, CP24 reporter, and she is preparing to cover the funeral, although an awful lot of this has started to unfold in the past hours. A lot of officers in their formals preparing for the procession and for the service, which actually convenes at 1 o'clock. Beatrice, good morning.
4: Good morning, John.
1: Give us an impression of what we're looking at today, because this is a funeral not open to the public, but it will have all of the ceremony and solemnness and uniformed perfection of every other police funeral.
4: It will. And I think really the moment that will capture hearts from coast to coast to coast across this country is when Constable Mark Benizzotto's twins, 14-year-olds Daniela and Dominic, actually stand up bravely in that Congress Center, look out into a room full of dignitaries and uniformed officers, and they eulogize their father, because that's what's going to be happening here this afternoon. You can imagine there will not be a single dry eye here at the Toronto Congress Center. And for people watching at home, it is going to be the legacy of Constable Pinizzotto, those two teenagers, his children. And, you know, I've been looking at family photos this morning that the Pinizzotto family shared with CP24. And I mean, you look at those photos and you just see a loving family man, a father, someone who doted on his twins, on his wife, Andrea. And your heart just breaks for these kids. I mean, in a couple of years, they'll be going to prom without their dad. They'll be having all these important moments in their young lives without their father. And they're going to need a lot of support, certainly when it comes to the police family. We've already seen some of that support unfold just in the last several weeks. Dominic Pinizzotto plays on a hockey team out in Oakville, the Oakville Rangers. The first game that weekend after Constable Pinizzotto was murdered in the line of duty, the ETF members showed up at Dominic's hockey game because they wanted to be there and support him. And so yesterday, when I spoke with the unit commander for the Emergency Task Force, Peter Morris, he talked about the way that these guys, and I'll say guys because right now the unit is all men, but certainly there's a lot of female in the alumni, the way these guys are going to be showing up for this family is not just something that they're saying in passing, but something that they've now committed to have that cup of coffee, to invite them to the station, to have those conversations, to walk their daughter to prom one day. And it just speaks really to the hardships that the Pinizzotto family is experiencing, that the policing family is experiencing, and that first responders are experiencing as a whole. As I'm watching these officers arrive here, John, all of them in their uniforms and their tunics, the ones who are uniformed officers, I mean, the solidarity is quite apparent. And watching the tactical officers from across the country, I've seen officers from Ottawa, from London, Peterborough, Sarnia, and even from Montreal. And those officers from Montreal, keep in mind, are grieving the loss of one of their own earlier this week as well. So a lot of sadness, but also a lot of camaraderie and a lot of support amongst these officers for one another, John.
1: Thank you for this, Beatrice.
4: You bet.
1: Beatrice Weissman, CP24 reporter, and she referenced a conversation with Peter Morris. He's the acting superintendent of Toronto Police Services Emergency Task Force.
4: What was that morning like for you, Pete, getting that phone call?
19: Yeah. Worst day of my career. Like, I knew something was bad right away when my phone rang. Not something a unit commander ever wants to have to pick up a phone and get that message. You know, I spent a lot of years on the teams and leading teams there, and you never think that this can happen to us or our guys. And that was probably the worst day of my career.
1: Beatrice also spoke with Superintendent Ron Taverner on the occasion of today's funeral.
20: He came to 23 Division as a young officer, and he developed many, many friends here through his time, his personality, the way he approached people. He was a very kind, generous man that people really related to in very many ways.
1: So the procession begins formally at 10 a.m. The funeral itself is at 1 p.m. So Still waiting on Jerry Yeager because I wanted to share some music with him. I always like sharing some music with him. The architecture of the logarithm or whatever the heck it is, but the way the software works in the background to line up stuff on my TikTok feed and my Twitter feed and Instagram, all of that stuff, and Reels actually on Facebook, often conspires to lead me towards some music and in interesting categories. It's one of the things I really like actually about the randomness of some things on the internet. And that is I may have my musical tastes. I tend to favor jazz and I listen to top 40 and I listen to country. But every once in a while, my Reels feed will start presenting me with something else. And lately, in addition to all this choral music, it's been Christian music, which has been a lot of fun. Jerry's here. And Jerry, what I want to share with you is something I came across yesterday. Did you know that today is Cat Global Domination Day or Cat World Domination Day?
0: I did not.
1: So something I discovered.
0: I don't feel dominated.
1: No. Do you have a cat?
0: No.
1: No.
0: Will I have a cat? No.
1: No. Okay, so here's the deal. It's a European guy who is a classical music composer.
0: Okay.
1: And his cat likes to play the grand piano at his house. So he decided to record the cat playing the piano and then write music to go with it and then present it as an orchestral piece. So this is what it sounded like in the concert hall. And you have to imagine, first of all, there's an orchestra, but in back, there's a video screen with the cat playing the piano.
0: Ha ha.

0: And that could very easily be a legit piece of modern classical composition for the piano work.
1: That's brilliant. I wonder how many hours of cat playing he had to record before he got something where he went, yeah, that'll work.
0: I don't know, but it's hilarious to look at the cat, because the cat every once in a while turns and looks at the lens and then just keeps on playing.
1: Well, look, I don't have a cat, and I'm not going to have a cat, and I think dogs are infinitely better. But that said, I do find some of those cat videos online entertaining, because the other day I saw one where the guy said he had created the summertime cat TV. And what he did was he had a glass door at the front of his house. Uh-huh. So he went out and he put some peanuts on the stoop, and then he closed the glass door. He put a piece of carpet down there for cat comfort, I guess. And of course, the cats can't get out through the door, but the squirrels came for the peanuts. And the cats, a cat could sit there all day and watch squirrels.
0: Yeah.
1: Yeah. So that's what, that was cat TV.
0: Well, we have bunnies in the backyard. And believe me, if you have a terrier, you don't want bunnies in the backyard.
1: No.
0: Just.
1: Well, because terriers won't shut up.
0: Yeah, about many things.
1: Yeah.
0: My dog has got to the point where he barks at the letter carrier every day.
1: Yeah.
0: But anybody who's delivering something, and it's got to the point where it's not just when they approach the house. When I'm out walking him and the UPS truck goes by, he starts barking at that.
1: Uh-huh.
0: I guess because he recognizes the driver. I don't know.
1: Well, they're territorial. Isn't that what that is?
0: Yes.
1: Okay. Yeah,
0: he's only doing his job.
1: I guess the postal worker doesn't mind if the dog's in the house.
0: Yeah, well, we put the letterbox on the outside of the house, finally, because I was tired of my dog eating the mail.
1: Oh, well, there's that.
0: Okay, so I've ragged the puck here. What's going on your show?
1: Here we go again. Hating on the rich. Thank you, Toronto Star. That's next.
0: All right, all that and more. Jerry Agar from 10 until noon.
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8: Good morning. I'm Stuart McGinn. Lots of sunshine today, and it's 20 degrees right now. The full forecast is coming up after the news. A funeral procession is now underway for fallen Toronto Police Constable Mark Pinizzotto. The U.S. Ambassador to Canada says little to no progress is being made in negotiations on Kuzma, and Canada faces off against Switzerland this afternoon in the World Cup. Details on these and other stories coming up, but first, News Talk 1010 Time Saver Traffic.
9: Just getting word of a new collision, 401 westbound in the express just beyond Brock Road. Two left lanes are now blocked off, so there is just a bit of a tie-up on the approach. You certainly want to stick to those collector lanes. Once you get past that, there's lane realignment happening out through Port Union, which is still slowing the drive, then busy from McCowan right through the Don Valley Parkway, but no other live lane issues. Worth noting, there is no access westbound 401 to Dixon Martin Grove. Also eastbound 409, the ramp to Martin Grove is closed. And there is still a closure of Belfield between Kipling and Atwell, and also Martin Grove closed from Dixon to Bethridge. That is all for the funeral of the fallen officer. 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I'm Tully Cohen. 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
8: A procession is now underway to begin what is another somber day in policing across the country, as Toronto Police Constable Mark Pinizzotto is being laid to rest today. The 43-year-old was fatally shot 2 weeks ago while executing a search warrant alongside the emergency task force. CB24's Courtney Heels is speaking to some of Pinizzotto's former colleagues as they arrive for today's proceedings.
10: It's an extremely difficult day for the service, for Toronto Police. As much as I'm not with Toronto anymore, it's still family.
11: This officer was so very close with his family.
2: has twins, has a wife, very involved in the hockey community. I even noticed as officers were arriving here, some wearing hockey jerseys as paying tribute to his connection to that community and just how much he meant to the people he worked very closely with and, of course, his neighbors, his friends, his family.
8: The funeral procession is headed to the Toronto Congress Center, where a private police service is set to get underway at 1 o'clock this afternoon. Over to Whitby, where police are out with warnings to the public about an increase in incidents involving coyotes, all after a young boy was bitten there this week. A toddler was bitten Monday in a field in the area of Coronation and Rosslyn. Police say the boy is now in stable condition in hospital. Durham police are urging people to be vigilant and proactive when it comes to coyotes, and also say you should exercise caution, particularly when in public spaces with small children or pets. The U.S. ambassador to Canada is providing some more details and context about the ongoing negotiations to review CUSMA as a July 1st deadline for the trade agreement fast approaches. CTV's Abigail Beeman has the details on Pete Hoekstra's exclusive interview with CTV's Question Period.
11: Obviously, we're not anywhere close to announcing any type of a framework or an interim agreement.
12: Pete Hoekstra says the bones of a good deal were there in October, and Canadians don't understand the impact of what happened next when Ontario ran this ad featuring Ronald Reagan angering the president.
13: Are the talks unfrozen? The answer is yes. They've been unfrozen for a number of months.
12: But Hoekstra had a different message today.
11: In reality, they've never gotten back on track the same way. A good deal for both countries is the deal that we both look at and say, you know what, there's a win in here for us.
8: Hoekstra also denying that the U.S. ever took aim at Canada, despite Donald Trump's repeated digs calling us the 51st state. And in sports, Team Canada is gearing up for its match in Vancouver today against Switzerland. CTV's Andrew Johnson.
14: We know that as proud of as we are of the performance against Qatar, that to really capitalize on that performance, we need to back it up with an even better one against Switzerland.
15: You just have to appreciate what happened next game, but on to the next.
16: The team will hit a FIFA fork in the road, potentially moving in very different directions depending what happens Wednesday. A win or draw against higher-ranked Switzerland secures a knockout round game for Canada at BC Place and a week of rest. A loss, and they'll likely take off for Los Angeles and play days earlier.
8: Meantime, once again, head coach Jesse Marsh confirming Alphonso Davies will be available for today's game, but won't be a starter. The game goes at 3. You can tap into breaking news anywhere. Keep in touch by downloading the CTV News app. News Talk 1010 weather, sunshine with a high of 25 degrees today, a low tonight of 15. Tomorrow, there's a chance of showers and a risk of thunderstorms with a high up to 19. It's 21 right now. I'm Stuart McGinn. Our next update at 11 o'clock on News Talk 1010.
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1: Good morning. Here we go again. Hating on the rich. The Toronto Star carries a headline that reads, Ontario has more than 40% of Canada's billionaire families, according to a new report. Should Ontario have a wealth tax? There are so many problems with that headline. Like, what's the point of saying Ontario has more than 40% of Canada's billionaire families? You know what Ontario also has? 40% of Canada's population. 40% of Canada's GDP. It's a useless statistic. I'm trying to ramp up some sort of anti-wealth sentiment, I guess. All of these sorts of arguments, the tack the rich arguments, are based on envy and hate. The article continues, meanwhile, nearly 1.9 million families in Ontario live below the poverty line. Hey, guess what? That's 40% of Canada's total, according to Canadians for Tax Fairness. Yeah, 40%, that's us. 40% of Canada's women live in Ontario. What do you want to do about that? Well, nothing, because it just, you know, it is what it is. Meanwhile, let's get to the rest of what they're trying to put forth here in this article. A quote is, when we have extreme wealth, it is often paired in Canada and across the West with massive inequality. This is according to Jared Walker, the executive director of Canadians for Tax Fairness. But isn't that human history? There's always inequality. The article continues, we're left with an economy that makes it impossible for people to pull themselves out of the downward spiral and conversely allows a very small number of people for whom the economy is working to grow fabulously wealthy. Look, we have a democratic capitalistic society and economy that offers far more opportunity to self-improvement than any other type of economic setup, which includes the communist-style hate-the-rich economy that people making these arguments will lean toward. Lately, it's been hate on Elon Musk, because Elon Musk apparently has achieved the unbelievable goal of becoming the world's first trillionaire. It's an unimaginable number. A billion is 1,000 million. That in itself is amazing. Imagine yourself having $1,000 million. And then imagine yourself having $1,000 billion. It's incredible. But Elon Musk does not have $1 trillion in his pocket. He doesn't have it in a room somewhere that he visits every night to swim around in while he laughs at the rest of us. It's all value built into companies, which, by the way, he founded from pretty much nothing. Nobody has a big enough head start to become a trillionaire, or a lot of people from rich families would be trillionaires. And he didn't have that kind of head start. He just didn't. He started those companies from nothing. How many of the tax-the-rich crowd have the wherewithal to start and grow a company of any significance? I think practically none of them, and this is just envy and hate. Elon Musk employs 160,000 people in jobs that previously did not exist. And many of those jobs, SpaceX and Tesla and places like that, are high-income jobs. All of those people pay taxes. Again, they pay taxes from jobs that didn't previously exist. That's growth in the economy and the tax base that benefits all of us. Some of these people who get all upset about how much money the rich have the mistaken notion that the economic pie is one size and that it won't change. It can't change, and therefore the rich have taken too big a slice of the pie and not left enough for us. That's not how an economy works. People like Elon Musk make the pie bigger. One argument against raising taxes on the rich is that they'll just move. Well, actually, that turns out not to be true. I was doing some interesting reading on that this morning. California has started to tax the rich. How many billionaires have, as a result, left California? Six. That's not that many because they've got a lot of billionaires in California. The thing is, they don't physically move, but they will move their money. Okay? Here's what Forbes magazine writes. On this point, the research is unanimous. The largest threat to revenue from taxing the wealthy is avoidance, not migration. And avoidance takes many forms: discounting valuations, shifting assets into hard-to-price entities, restructuring ownership, or exploiting timing rules under the realization principle. This is exactly what happened in Sweden, they say. Legal scholars emphasize money moves, taxing the wealthy at the state level. They argue that the dominant leakage channel is not physical relocation, but the mobility of paper income and unrealized gains. We already have a problem here in Canada. You might have heard the interview a few weeks ago I did with a representative from the Montreal Economics Institute of a lack of investment in Canada. Well, you start attacking the rich, what do you think their plan will be? Oh, now's the time to invest in Canada, because now they'll take even more of my money. Well, how would you react? According to Stats Canada, the top 1% of income earners in this country contribute roughly from 21.5% to 24.5% of all federal and provincial income taxes. How much of our money, so to speak, how much of the wealth, the total income, do the top 1% control? Something like 10 or 11%. So that's a lot of money. It's a huge chunk of the pie. But controlling 10%, they pay 20 to 24% in tax. So are they paying their fair share? You can make an argument that they're not. They're overtaxed in that regard. And just because you think, oh, well, they have a whole lot of money left over, well, so what? It's not your money. I really truly believe that a lot of this just comes from jealousy and hate. And in terms of whether or not you or I or anybody else can take what we have and leverage that into something where we make a whole lot of money, it's possible in an economy that doesn't attack the rich. Go try get rich in Cuba. See how that works out for you. Go try get rich in North Korea. See how that works out for you. You might fairly quickly determine you'd rather be poor in Canada, where we have services largely paid for by people with a lot of money. The Star article says, according to Oxfam, the average Canadian pays 36.7% of their income in taxes, while the rich, 1%, pays 23.6%, as I was pointing out. Hey, here's an idea. Why don't you lower the taxes on the rest of us? Maybe that'd be a good idea. I look at that and I don't think the rich aren't paying enough. I think I pay too much. We haven't fixed the problem created by Justin Trudeau. Carney admitted it's a problem, but he hasn't fixed it yet. And that is the explosive, unreasonable, untenable size of the federal government. 42% over the time that Justin Trudeau was prime minister. Way ahead of population growth. That 42% is not a financial number. That's it's the number of people employed by the federal government. Are we 42% better off in federal services? We are not. And when people like the writers of this article in The Star go around saying, oh, we could take all this money from the rich, and then we'd be able to afford to put that into healthcare and education. You know why we don't have money for healthcare and education? Because we're paying bureaucrats to sit around in Ottawa and federal offices across this country who, quite frankly, are not needed. Not needed. The only legitimate growth could have been in terms of matching the growth in population. I'm getting a bunch of text messages here, and I do appreciate that, but I think I'm also running out of time. So sorry about that. But coming up next, we have a number of legal topics to look at, and Gavin Tai, who is our usual go-to legal expert, will weigh in on not the least of which. This isn't the largest issue in the world, but he may say it was a waste of the court's time. A couple who came into court and used up a bunch of court time trying to say find out who gets custody of the cat. So that's next on Newstalk 1010. It's 10:15, Newstalk 1010 Time Saver Traffic.
9: There is an ongoing issue on the 401 westbound in the express just beyond Brock Road. The left lane out with a collision, so just a bit of a tie-up on the approach. Stick to the collector's way better option. It does continue slow from McCowan on the 401 west all the way out towards Bayview, where in the express, the right lane is now blocked off with a stalled vehicle. There is the procession of the fallen officer happening right now on the 407 westbound. They're headed towards the 427, so there are full closures of the ramps to the 407 west. In the meantime, until this procession makes its way down towards the Toronto Congress Centre. So as a result, there's also no access eastbound 409 to Martin Grove. There's also a closure of the westbound 401 ramp to Dixon-Martin Grove, and roads around the Toronto Congress Centre also now completely shut down. Newstalk 1010 weather today up to 25 degrees, increasing cloudiness throughout the day. 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I'm Tully Cohen. 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
1: I've got a plethora of legal stories here that I'm going to run by our legal expert, Gavin Tai, senior partner with Gardner Roberts LLP and chair of the firm's litigation and dispute resolution group. Gavin, always good to have you.
32: Good to be here, Jerry.
1: All right, so here's a couple who are splitting up, and I guess they worked out custody of their young son. He goes back and forth between the parents, but they just couldn't get it worked out when it came to the cat, so there they were in court. Is this what we need our courts doing?
32: Yeah, I sent this case along because I just found it remarkable. If you look at what happened here, this was a very, nasty kind of custody dispute, family law dispute. And to quote the judgment, the only outstanding issue relates to ownership and possession of a beloved cat named Harold. So Harold was the only issue, 21-page judgment, 5 witnesses who not only testified, but also filed affidavits. And, I don't know how many days of court time were spent arguing about this. And remarkable issue, all about who ultimately owned the cat. And it was an interesting case because Harold wasn't your average cat. He wasn't bought at kind of the pet shop. Harold was a barn cat born in a litter on the farm. So who owned the cat from, it's just remarkable. But again, I come back to it. We see it all the time in courts, and the courts are incredibly backlogged, getting dates for real matters. I mean, one of the things we're going to talk about is bail reform. Getting dates for those types of things is very, very difficult. We're booking motions out a year from now. And to take up court time arguing about this. I mean, there really must be a better way for people who want to fight about these things. And if they want to fight about them, great. But using taxpayer-funded resources in court time to do it, I really have a problem with that. I think that it needs to be addressed.
1: Okay, so somebody with much more pressing human problems are waiting in line to get into court while these two people fight over the cat. Are we able, though, to say, Gavin, no, you're not due your day in court. We're not even going to bother. You figure it out with your cat. Get out.
32: The short answer is no. Right now, I mean, I think that unless there are, in many commercial disputes, you'll see arbitration clauses, for example, where the parties agree that they're going to go to a private arbitrator. They're going to fight about their differences, and they're going to pay the arbitrator. And that's a pay as you play thing. It hasn't been floated that I know of, but I really do think the courts need to have a release valve for many of these disputes. I mean, we're involved in cases all the time where you really, really talk about rich people problems, using taxpayer funded resources to argue about it. I mean, the court should have the ability, in my view, judges should have the ability and the discretion in very, in certain circumstances where there's no real public interest in the dispute, to be able to compel the parties to go and fight their battles, use a private arbitrator, pay for it. And you know what? They can fight till the cows come home, or the cats come home, as you want to say. But cat fights, like about Harold, they don't really belong in the court system as far as I'm concerned.
1: All right. This news release from the Government of Canada, Canada.ca, the Justice Department says, Canada's sweeping bail and sentencing reforms targeting extortion, auto theft, and organized crime become law. Stricter bail laws, tougher laws and sentences for extortion, car thieves, organized criminals. Are we on the right track here?
32: You know, it really depends on who you ask. I mean, what we've had this, we've all heard this song before. I mean, the catch and release problem with bail is an epidemic. We're seeing it repeatedly. I mean, we see constantly people picked up who are picked up and they have bail amongst the other offense that they committed. They're in breach of their bail conditions. So, and then what we have is we have issues like reverse onuses and in street, longer pretrial detention. And that raises a whole series of other issues. We've seen constitutional challenges on those types of issues that have seen prior legislation struck down. So, and then there's others to say, oh, no, it's harder on certain communities and it frankly adversely impacts them. So it depends on who you ask. This is politics at this point in time, unfortunately. The system in terms of the bail system absolutely needs reform. The catch and release problems that we see need to be fixed, but it needs to be fixed in a way that's going to survive constitutional challenge and that is actually going to be able to be implemented in the sense that, we're going to hold people longer in pretrial custody, but we've got a place to put them and we can't just sort of shuffle them out because the situation is where there's nowhere to lock them up. So, you know what? It remains to be seen, frankly, Jerry, in my view, whether or not these issues will be resolved with this new latest implementation. But I guess it's a step in the right direction that governments are paying attention to it.
1: Okay, well, there was a great editorial in the Toronto Sun just the last couple of days demonstrating that this whole catch and release thing and soft on criminals really began under Pierre Elliott Trudeau. It was ramped up under Justin Trudeau, which was a requirement for the courts to look for the least onerous thing that they could lay on the accused or the convicted. And now we have a stretch toward reverse onus where it's in fact incumbent on the accused or convicted to say why they should get some sort of bail as opposed to making it automatic. Do you think that will survive a court challenge?
32: It hasn't in the past. I mean, let's just sort of going back to Harold the Cat. I mean, what the issue here on bail is you got to get you to a trial. Yeah. And it's ultimately, that's the problem. And you've got that is going with respect to Jordan that you got to get a case to trial in a reasonable time. So, my view is that let's get these are important issues. They're time sensitive issues. Bail should not be something that is the never, never plan. You shouldn't be holding people in pretrial custody for years. They should be getting to trial. And in order to get to trial, you need to free up judicial resources to deal with it. And that, goes back to our original topic. And maybe there's some thought that can be given to that. But, just dealing with things like reverse onus, it's a problem. People are innocent until proven guilty. And when you're on bail, you have not been proven guilty. So we run into this type of an issue all the time. But let's ultimately, the situation is here. Let's get these cases to trial. Let's free up the judicial resources in order to do that.
1: All right. So CTV News has a story about a woman in BC who went to Dollarama and got a bird seed feeder and was, I suppose, excited about the concept of the pretty birds coming around for the bird seed. Then the bird seed got slopped out of the feeder onto the ground, which is what birds do. And her dog.
32: Messy birds.
1: Messy birds. This is why, by the way, you're not supposed to feed birds, because it attracts mice and rats and then the coyotes, and here we go with our problems. But in this case, what happened is the dog ate the bird seed, got sick, cost her a lot of money, over $3,400 in vet bills. She thought that that should be paid for by Dollarama. She claimed their bird seed feeder wasn't sufficient, was deficient. She lost.
32: Yeah, you know, it's interesting. I didn't realize that BC has kind of a tribunal to deal with these, what I'll call, very minor disputes. I mean, $3,500 is a lot of money, but it's not a lot of money in the litigation universe. So, there's a whole series of issues here. There's a product liability case. I mean, the reason why it was dismissed was she didn't sue the manufacturer of the birdseed. I mean, dogs get sick from birdseed. I mean, who knew? And there's all sorts of issues that would have arisen. Had this been like a larger case, I think the issue would have been contributory negligence on the part of the plaintiff. I mean, she put the dog out there. Birds make a mess. That's sort of you can anticipate that. And if you know that your dog's going to eat the birdseed, you probably should take measures to prevent that. I mean, there's all sorts of issues here. We don't know who manufactured the birdseed. We don't know that there was any warning on there, like don't feed the birdseed to your dog. I mean, do you need that kind of a warning? I suppose that's why we see on lots of products all these crazy warnings that, repeating all these things is to avoid these kind of lawsuits. Who would have thought as a birdseed manufacturer that you'd be getting a vet bill? And oh, by the way, on the other issue that jumped out at me, yeah, $3,500 to put your dog, to have your dog examined because he ate some birdseed that didn't agree with them. Wow, vet bills are certainly expensive. Pet ownership, even for Harold the cat, Jerry, is not cheap.
1: I think I might have decided, you know what? Harold the cat's getting older. She can have him.
32: Yeah, no kidding. And take her back to the barn and just don't keep her away from the birdseed. That'll be the key thing.
1: All right. That's Gavin Tye, who is with Gardner Roberts LLP. Thanks very much.
32: Thanks, Jerry.
1: Newstalk 1010 wants to elevate your summer plans. You and a friend could be heading to Lasso Festival in Montreal this August. The prize includes Porter Airlines flights, 3 nights at the Residence Inn downtown Montreal, gold festival tickets, and $1,000 in cash. 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Coming up, supposedly, young people are leading the drive away from social media. Will that solve the problem the government is trying to solve? We'll talk about it coming up next on News Talk 1010. 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
2: Problems cleared out of the way on the 401 westbound in the express out by Brock Road. It looks like the volume has really eased up as well. Still quite slow, though, westbound from McCowan right out

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0: So the government has been moving to outlaw social media for young people. We have some reports that it's been tried and was not so successful in Australia, but yet that seems to be the direction that the government wants to go. Maybe simply because saying you can control it that way is the easiest thing that government can do, and they'll put out an announcement like that and maybe a policy, and then, all right, when's lunch? We handled that for the population. But now we see the argument that a growing number of Gen Zers and baby boomers are quitting social media for their digital well-being as political polarization intensifies online. Well, that would solve the problem, I suppose, if that's the case. And joining me to talk about this, one of our youth reporters, Toronto-based journalist Hannah Elper. Good morning.
18: Good morning. How are you?
0: I'm well. How much time do you think you spend on social media?
18: Oh, way too often. I do not think that my screen time needs to be on the record right now.
0: That much, huh?
18: Oh, yeah, absolutely. And whether it's doom scrolling on TikTok or catching up on the news, it definitely has all combined to maybe an unhealthy amount.
0: Okay.

0: I am spending less and less time on X. I talked about this. I actually wrote about it in The Sun as well, Hannah, because a part of it was one frustrating incident that just kind of brought it all to a head, so to speak. Because I think that it used to be, back when it was Twitter and the early days, it was a good way to know what's going on in the world. And I suppose many, many things are first reported by somebody putting a post up on X. But then all that results after that is just all the haters and the ignorant, it seems to me. And it's upsetting. So I stay away from it a lot more than I used to.
1: Yeah, that's completely fair. And I think that you're not the only person that feels that way. I think that we now have seen and more than that feel the effects on social media on our mental health. We've seen the constant negative and often misinformed headlines and news that can come out of social media. So I definitely think that that's definitely a contributing factor to people, especially young people, really leading this drive away from social media. I think that also there, you mentioned the social media ban, and I think that's going to be really interesting to see if that's actually successful sort of in the efforts to drive people away. But I think that young people are really, in addition to wanting to sort of surround themselves with maybe more positive real life content outside the negative headlines and political polarizations, I think that young people have this desire and longing for nostalgia from past generations. You see this in dumb phones selling like crazy. And dumb phones are these apps that you can get on your phone that essentially block all social media apps and only keep the essential ones. So Uber, Maps, Camera, all that kind of stuff. But I also have friends that have gotten flip phones and have locked their iPhones away, and which is really interesting. So flip phones, Blackberries are also kind of making a comeback, because I really think that people are longing for this nostalgia and they really want to do this larger digital detox and something more towards analog. And I think that you're also seeing that in a lot more real life events that sort of recommend and steer away from taking photos and using your phone and being online. So whether that's a new book bar that opened up, or book crawls or SIP lectures that are happening across bars, or artists not allowing phones and social media into venues. I think that you're seeing this as a huge wider trend right now.
0: Yeah, when you mentioned dumb phone, I thought you were talking about the flip phone, and you're talking about an app. Of course it is. It's an app. Now, I don't want to get rid of my smartphone. There is a lot of good use I get out of that phone. I have to manage this all myself. We're talking about Gen Z here, people under 30. I wonder how you react to this, though, Hannah, because when we start talking about very young children, I don't know why very young children need a smartphone at all. At most, they should have a flip phone if you think they need to be able to contact their parent at some random time.
1: Yeah, I completely agree with that. I think that I'm of the age group where we are digital natives, but we didn't grow up essentially with a phone in our hands from the time that we were 5 years old or even an iPad. And I think that's definitely happening with a lot of earlier age groups, which I think is partly why the social media ban was implemented, and kind of we'll see if it actually is really enforced. But I think that it is, I definitely don't believe that young kids should have access to social media. Although I have to say that you were mentioning X, and I got my first X then Twitter account when I was 12 years old to talk about my advocacy that I was doing and learn about what was going on in the world and connect with other like-minded advocates at the time. And it was a really powerful tool for that. I don't think it's the same place as it is now, as I'm sure you agree. But I definitely think that young people, especially, young kids, shouldn't really have as much access to that. And I think especially since COVID-19, when we were forced to be so physically isolated, that hopefully young people and parents also see the impacts of real life connection. And maybe that's also what's contributing to sort of this new nostalgia.
0: Somebody just wrote in a text message as we're talking here, Hannah. I've never bemoaned. I thought it was bemoan because two words got jammed together. This person actually wrote, I've never been on social media. I'm 64 years old. For anybody who doesn't bemoan social media, good for you. Maybe you're managing your social media. Because another person wrote in here saying that X is the only place you know what's actually going on in the world. Well, there's a certain amount of truth to that. I think the way to manage it is look at the headlines and see, oh, that's happening. This is happening, and then go somewhere else and get all the details, because if you start digging into how people respond to that story, the haters just very quickly take over.
1: I agree. And I think that on social media, especially X, like you said, the hatred usually wins. There are so many studies that prove that the negative algorithms and negative news and hating comments and things like that always get further in the algorithm. That's what sort of gets prioritized over sometimes the right information or the positive headlines and things like that. And I would also challenge people not just to read headlines from different places, but even potentially go beneath the headlines and really read the stories, because there's obviously only so much that a headline can say. And I think we're so prone to having such short attention span now and really just reading the headline. But I really challenge people to look at the different perspectives that are actually in stories and going to credible news sites. And I don't think that X and Twitter is as credible as it once was. And neither is every other social media around, especially with Bill C-18, the Online News Act, that blocked all Canadian news from being on Meta. So Instagram, Facebook, it's a lot harder for people to learn. But that being said, I personally am not using social media less. I really respect the people that do, and I make time in my life for real in-person activities to connect with the people in my life. But I use social media for a lot of things in my life and to learn about what's going on in the world, for sure.
0: Hannah Alper is here, and we're talking about a headline that says that Gen Zers are kind of leading the world in a drive away from social media. Gen Z would be people born 2019 or something like that. people who would be under 30, but I don't know. When does the next, what's the younger people in Gen Z?
1: Oh, but that's Gen Alpha, and I think they're kicking now.
0: Okay, I can't keep track of all of this, to be honest
1: Me
0: with
1: neither.
0: You.
1: Me neither. Too many.
0: All right, which one are you?
1: I'm Gen Z, Gen all Z, right. Whatever you want to call it. Definitely proud of that.
0: Christina?
2: So Gen Z.
0: Christina put her hand up like she was in school.
2: I have a question.
0: All right, Christina, what's your question?
2: It's actually an answer. Gen Z is between 1997 and 2012.
0: Yeah.
2: I am a millennial.
1: Thank you.
0: You are a millennial.
2: Wow. Yes, 95.
0: Hannah
1: you
0: is.
1: You really have a representative of all the age groups here, Jerry.
0: Yeah, well, I'm a boomer. I don't think there's anybody left that's older than us.
1: We'll get there and we'll get them on TikTok.
0: You know what? Every once in a while I get these people to write to me, Hannah, and you know, they'll, hey, old man, get off the radio. You know what? Here's what I hope for those people. I hope they have the opportunity to get old.
1: I absolutely agree. 100%.
0: All right. I appreciate your time. It's always good to talk to you. Thanks very much.
1: Awesome. Thanks so much, Jerry.
0: Now, there are some interesting stories in the news that all tie around bike lanes and speed limits. And the one that really got us going on this, bike lanes are no place for high-powered electric two-wheelers. Let's talk about that. Actually, I'm going to be on the side of making the bicycle rider safer coming up here in a moment on News Talk 1010. It's 10:45, News Talk 1010, Time Saver Traffic.
3: Well, there is a collision now on the 401 westbound in the express out by Weston Road. Two left lanes are blocked off. It's involving a tractor trailer and two or three vehicles, so very heavy going from the Allen. Just a reminder, no access from the 401 west to Dixon Martin Grove. Also eastbound 409 ramp to Martin Grove. That is closed because of the funeral for this fallen officer. So all the roads around the Toronto Congress Center are also currently off limits. Eastbound 401 in the collectors just by Kennedy. It looks like we're dealing with some problems as well. Two right lanes are still blocked. News Talk 1010 weather up to 25 degrees today. Mix of sun and cloud, but increasing cloudiness throughout the day. Right now, 21, feeling like 23. 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Offer ends July 6th. I'm Tully Cohen. Your next update at 11 on News Talk 1010 Toronto.
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0: This is Jerry Agar.
1: Good to have you along. I suppose the fight about cars versus bikes and bike lanes and all of that will never go away in Toronto. But Martin Redcone, political columnist in the Toronto Star, has a good point today. He talks about the politics of bike lanes being bumpy, but he says, but traditional bike lanes have taken an unexpected turn. The promise of safe passage is fast being upturned. It's no longer just bikes versus vehicles. It's two-wheelers against other two-wheelers, putting cyclists versus e-bikers, more precisely the high-powered e-bikes that are faster and heavier than what came before, which is why Queen's Park and Toronto City Council are revising how they are regulated. What we have going on, to a large extent, is a whole bunch of things in the bike lane that not only don't belong in the bike lane, they don't belong on the sidewalk, they don't belong on the street, they belong at home in your garage, and maybe you can play around in your driveway. That's it. But people in this city largely run around ignorant of how any of our traffic laws and policies work. I mean, here's one I complain about all the time. The dumbest thing they did with, I think, the traffic lights is they put in that countdown clock. And pedestrians, ignorantly, using the word ignorant to mean they haven't bothered to learn the law, okay, think that that means how long they have to cross the street. It doesn't. When the red hand comes up, you're not supposed to enter the intersection because we need time to allow cars, well, even cows if they're out there, to turn left and right. And often, I got stuck yesterday not getting through an intersection because of pedestrians who you can see are looking at the clock and running. Okay, so a lot of people running around on these recent two-wheeled vehicles think that they're legal. Why would they think they're legal? Because the city doesn't do anything about it. That's why. If you go to City Hall website, you can just Google up a term like vehicles legal City of Toronto. You'll find a webpage that shows pictures, in case you don't read too well, shows pictures of of every particular type of conveyance you can imagine. And then there's a chart there with a check mark or an X. Some things are legal to be used. For instance, bicycle, bike lane, check, sidewalk, X. You know, it's stuff like that. I have a motorcycle. Street and highway, check. Everywhere else, X. I can't be in the bike lane. I can't be on the sidewalk. I can be anywhere a car goes. That's basically it. But we have now, I think, a lack of safety for responsible bike riders. I believe there are some responsible bicycle riders still alive in the city of Toronto. Mark, you're putting your hand up. You got a ticket on your bicycle.
2: I mean, outside of that, I think I'm pretty safe.
1: You got a ticket for an improper right turn from one street to another, didn't you?
2: Yeah, on a red light. That's right.
1: Yeah. How much was it, by the way?
2: I think it was like 140 or something.
1: Wow. Were you shocked when there you are on your bicycle and all of a sudden the police lights came on behind you?
2: Yeah, because I even saw the trap after I turned, and I assumed they were just going to pull over only cars, but he waved me down, and I was like, oh, I'm included, I guess, here.
1: And what did he ask you? Do you have a driver's license? You don't have to have one to ride a bicycle.
2: He did ask for that. I think I just provided it, not thinking.
1: Yeah. Well, I think you do have to provide ID if a cop has a reason to stop you. So if you have a driver's license, then you just show that. Mark does drive. He just gets around a lot on a bicycle. But now this is Martin Redcone's argument. It's less safe now for bicycle riders than it used to be because they're trying to use the safety of the bike lane. And all of a sudden, the bike lane is invaded by all of these electronic conveyances. And one area where people have found a loophole, this is what another editorial I read complains about, is some of these electric-powered bicycles have pedals. And so they're called bicycles, and therefore they are allowed on the physically separated bikeway. That's what the city of Toronto calls it. And they go twice as fast as the bicycles in some cases. Some of these electric e-bikes, electric-powered bicycles, the city calls them, actually can go faster than the speed limit in the city. And that makes them a danger in the bike lanes. So this is something that the city, I think, has to work out. I don't even know what you call some of the vehicles that I've seen on the road. I was trying to find this on the chart that I referenced from the city. It's called Where Can I Ride in Toronto? You could just Google that, and I think this will come up for you. And it's these vehicles that they're not a bicycle, but they sort of look like a downsized motorcycle. Mark, do you know what they are? I don't know what they're called.
2: But it's not a scooter, right?
1: It's like, what the delivery guys are riding around on.
2: Oh, they're e-bikes. They're still called e-bikes, I think.
1: Okay. They're e-bikes, but they're bulked up to the point, I guess, where they look a little more like a motorcycle.
2: Yeah. Yeah, exactly.
1: Okay. The problem here is that...
2: Electric motorcycle, perhaps?
1: But you can buy electric motorcycles. Okay. Here's what's not allowed. Here's what's not allowed at all. And just imagine this based on what you see in traffic on a regular basis. But there's an X all the way across. They're not allowed in the bike lane, not allowed on the sidewalk, not allowed on the street. It's the following vehicles: electric kick scooter, electric skateboard, electric kick scooter with a seat, electric unicycle. I have seen people running around on those things. I get how much fun it must be. I do. Wear a helmet. But they don't belong anywhere in the city. And that includes the electric one-wheel or hoverboard. None of that stuff is legal. And I think the only way this could be solved, and maybe you're going to disagree with me at this point, I think the only way that this could be solved is that there has to be a bit of a blitz on the part of the police where they don't hand out tickets. No, you're on a vehicle that doesn't belong where you were riding it, and here's what we're doing. We're seizing your hoverboard. And you can have it back in 3 weeks if you come to the police station and ask for it. But we're actually seizing it, okay? And if we find that we have to seize it from you more than once, it's going in the seized vehicles auction. I suppose you could show up and buy it back, but I don't know. Like, unless we start doing something like that, and they do it in a real blitz where a whole bunch of people lose their conveyance, I don't think people will pay any attention to it. And this morning, CP24 was running a story, one of those stories that they kept repeating through the course of the morning, and it had to do with doctors who are alarmed by the numbers of injuries they are seeing now on that have started out by somebody on one of those vehicles. Man died after losing control of his e-bike in Scarborough on Tuesday. It was a 73-year-old man. He was on an e-bike. And he hit a curb, lost control, hit a curb, suffered serious injuries, went to the hospital, and he was pronounced dead, tragically. I don't see anything here about whether or not he was wearing a helmet. He may have been wearing a helmet and died anyway. I mean, the helmet can only do so much for you. But it just it's just the biggest scofflaw thing going on in this city, I believe. It's even worse than the pedestrians. The pedestrians put themselves in danger when they run out into traffic the way that they do. But people riding around on these electronic conveyances put pedestrians, everybody else, in danger. And while I might be seen as a show that never, and an individual who never leaps to the defense of bicycle riders, I will defend you on this. If there is a bike lane and you are using the bike lane properly, like not going the wrong way, down a one-way, that kind of thing. If you're using it properly and stopping at the red lights, then you should have some reasonable expectation of safety on your bicycle. And at that point, it's none of my business. I couldn't care less. It's your propensity to run through the red lights that bothers me. But I wonder about it. I mean, when it does get busy, and we have one of the best bike lanes in the city right in front of the radio station here, so I look at it every day, coming in and going out. And we have days where we have a day like today, it's 21 degrees and it's sunny. Why wouldn't you be on your bicycle if you like to ride? There's a lot of them. Most of the year not, but which is another argument. But there they are, and I see them trying to navigate between the number of bicycles and then these other electronic devices that are out there. And those people on those electronic... Would you agree as a bicycle rider, Mark, those people on the electronic vehicles are aggressive?
2: I don't think they care about any of the rules.
1: No. Well, they clearly don't because they shouldn't be there. But it seems like they feel like the bicycles, since they're slower, are in their way.
2: Yeah, yeah, for sure.
1: All right, here is Victoria.
3: I've been hit twice by e-bikes. The first time I was hit and I thought the guy broke my hand and he lied about who he was and who he worked for.
1: Okay.
3: The second time I was in the bike lane and the guy couldn't control his e-bike. He was older than I was. I swore at him and then he told me off for swearing at him.
1: Oh, okay. I mean, that was just funny, but how badly were you hurt?
3: Both times I thought my hand was hurt very badly at the time, but it got better. So I didn't end up in the hospital.
1: Yeah. Well, but, you get a lot of arrogance from people on bicycles in that regard as well.
3: Well, I don't think any of these people on e-bikes know the rules of the road. And they ride on sidewalks. They ride the wrong way down the bike lanes. And they think they can do whatever they want. And they don't know how to control the bicycles.
1: Yeah, yeah. All right, Victoria, I'm up against the top of the hour, but I appreciate your call. Thank you for making it. Karen Stintz used to be the chair of the TTC. So she'll join me on Party for Two. And one of the things I want to ask her about, does she think the TTC is getting the job done during the World Cup games? That's next.
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10: Good morning, I'm Stuart McGinn. More cloud cover into this afternoon, but still a nice day. It's 21 degrees, the forecast after the news. A police march and procession is now underway in the lead up to the funeral for Toronto Police Constable Mark Pinizzotto. Peel police say a man wanted for the murder of his elderly parents in Mississauga was spotted in High Park this week, and we're now hours away from Canada playing its final World Cup group match against Switzerland. Details on these and other stories coming up, but first, News Talk 1010 Times Ever Traffic.
11: There is a collision on the 401 westbound in the express just by Weston. It looks like everything's been pushed off to the left shoulder, but the left lane does remain blocked off. So very heavy going from the Allen. Heading eastbound side of the 401, you've got a delay from the 427 out towards the 400. Just a reminder, you have no access from the 401 west to Dixon Martin Grove. Also no access from the 409 eastbound to Martin Grove, and all routes around the Toronto Congress Centre are currently off limits because of the funeral for the fallen officer. Time Saver Traffic, I'm Tully Cohen. 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
10: Hundreds of police officers have gathered outside of the Toronto Congress Centre this hour and are taking part in a march, all as they await the funeral procession of Constable Mark Pinizzotto to arrive. The 43-year-old was killed while executing a search warrant 2 weeks ago. He was an 18-year veteran of the Toronto Police Service and had been on its emergency task force for 5 years. CP24's Beatrice Vaisman is following along this morning's proceedings.
12: Officers in formation. These are tactical officers from various services across the country who are here to honor one of their own. So the first time in more than 60 years of ETF, a tactical officer was killed. And when I talked to the unit commander from the emergency task force yesterday, he says, you just never think it's going to be a member of your team. You never think it's going to be one of our guys.
10: Pinizzotto's funeral gets underway at 1 o'clock this afternoon, with thousands from the policing community expected to be in attendance. A man wanted in the murder of his elderly parents in Mississauga was spotted here in the city on Monday night. CTV's Zoraida Altman has the details.
13: Peel police releasing this surveillance video of 46-year-old Jordan Sanguin walking around the High Park neighborhood at about 11 p.m. Sanguin is wanted on two counts of first-degree murder in the deaths of his parents last Thursday at their home on Briarwood Avenue. Police say Sanguin is considered armed and dangerous.
10: He's also thought to be traveling on foot. Premier Doug Ford fielding more questions all about recent polling that suggests both his personal personal popularity and that of his governments is dropping. He is rejecting the numbers again, and any notion that he's seeing his shelf life expire as other longtime Canadian politicians have.
5: I'm sorry, in 8 years, Justin Trudeau wasn't sitting at 41%. And hopefully when I poll, because you're obsessed with these polls, unfortunately, last time they came out with positive numbers, you refused to post them. You know, with all due respect to the other premiers, I'm Doug Ford. I'm not Dalton McGuinty. God bless Dalton McGuinty. I'm not Kathleen Wynne, and I'm sure the heck not Justin Trudeau.
10: Two polls last week showed the Liberals were slightly ahead of Doug Ford's Conservatives despite not having a leader, while his popularity had dropped to record lows in those polls as well. And to the FIFA World Cup, with all eyes on Canada and a big opportunity for them to win their group today in a key matchup against Switzerland, a win or a draw will see Canada take the top spot in their group and move into a more favorable position. Heading into the round of 32, they would play the next game in Vancouver with a win or draw. Head coach Jesse Marsh.
6: We need to be disciplined and we need to be focused and we need to be aggressive and maintain the kind of identity that we want, but I want these guys to go after the game and show who they are.
10: Now the situation changes if Canada loses today. Rather than having a week off before playing their next game in Vancouver, they would have to fly to Los Angeles and play again in 3 days' time. Today's match against Switzerland gets underway at 3 p.m. You can tap into breaking news anywhere. Keep in touch by downloading the CTV News app. News Talk 1010 weather, mainly cloudy skies into this afternoon as we climb to a high of 25 degrees. Clouds tonight with a chance of showers overnight and a low down to 15. Tomorrow looks like a rainy one, a 60% chance of showers and a risk of thunderstorms through the afternoon. Tomorrow's high is 19 degrees. Right now it's 23. I'm Stuart McGinn. Our next update at noon on News Talk 1010.
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18: 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You're invited to Jerry Agar's Party for Two.
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1: And joining me at the party table, Karen Stintz, former Toronto City Councillor, TTC Chair and political commentator. She's the Vice President of Finance and Operations for the Canadian Council for Rehabilitation and Work. Karen, good morning.
20: Good morning, Jerry.
1: So you were, as I just said, the head of the TTC. Do you think the TTC is getting the job done during the World Cup, during which there are other events like the Blue Jays, for instance?
20: So the reports and the feedback seem to be the TTC has figured this out, and which is good. They've had lots of time to do it, and it seems like they've stepped up to the challenge. I will say, Jerry, let's see if we can bring this success forward into the next weeks and months so that, you know, when the kids come back from school and September gets busy again, we can have a functioning system that was not a one-off, but just actually the way the system should function.
1: All right. So are they doing some things right? Are they just getting lucky, or could it be a combination of both?
20: I think there's more staff to direct people. And I think the frequency they've said has been improved. And so there's definitely they're doing things right. And, you know, and I think some things have broken their way. And I think also not having having the traffic not be in the area has also helped the system probably move a little bit smoother than otherwise.
1: Yeah, I don't know that it's made traffic move smoother. The other day I was headed home and the Gardner was just painfully slow. Well, of course it was, because they had closed Lakeshore.
20: Right. There's nowhere else for the cars to go except on the Gardner.
1: Right.
20: Yeah. Yeah. That's probably true.
1: Okay. Well, what there's how many more of these games to go? Two or three?
20: Well, we only have six. So two or three. Yeah. I think we're nearing the end.
1: All right. Ontario MPPs can now perform marriages. Actually, one headline is technically wrong. It says Ontario MPPs can now say I do. Anybody can say I do.
20: Yeah, I do.
1: Yeah, that's not what the officiant is there to do. I would just like to remind people, it's not like suddenly MPPs are allowed to marry. I think that the problem is that Ontario MPPs are allowed to reproduce. That's what bothers me. But that said, is this something as a politician that you wish you had had the power to do?
20: No, absolutely not. I didn't even want to be a commissioner of oath because, you know, they would come to me and I'd have to like guarantee I knew who they were and I'd never met them before, never lay eyes on them. And, you know, I don't know. I'm still maybe old fashioned, but I think when you say you're going to marry somebody that it should really be a thoughtful decision and it should be with someone that you know and you trust and someone that can actually represent what that ceremony should be. And I don't think it's a political ceremony. I think it should be more meaningful than that. So I don't think this is something that certainly I wouldn't ask my MP or MPP to marry me if I was getting married again. And I don't actually know who would.
1: You know, I'll tell you my personal story, and it was illuminating because I had moved to the U.S. and my wife and I planned to marry. And then we realized that me coming back to Canada, getting a fiancé visa was going to be cumbersome and ridiculous. And then when they gave me a fiancé visa, they would give me a very short time to get married. And, you got to invite people. You got to give them time. You got all of that kind of stuff going on. And then it was actually a person at immigration in the United States who said, kind of looked around and then looked at us and said, why don't you just go to a justice of the peace and get married? And then there's nothing the government can do about it because you're married. And so immediately my intended at the time called back to her home church where she wanted to get married and talked to the minister and said, well, what happens? Like, if we do this, then you're not going to perform a marriage for us. And he said, yes, I will, because he said he would, this is how I remember it, bring in what he called the kind of something that's common in Europe. And that is, he saw it as two different things. You can go to a justice of the peace and you get your legal marriage. But if you want the blessing of the church added to your marriage, I'm happy to do it.
20: Oh, well, there you go. That's interesting. And yeah, I mean, I suppose in certain situations where you just need it to be pragmatic and the first person you can contact is your MP. Okay. But I don't know. I still think it should be really someone neutral, like a justice of the peace, because MPs aren't really neutral. Like they're politicians.
1: Yeah.
20: And so I don't know. I know, as I listen to myself, I'm not really sure I have a good argument. I just don't like it.
1: No, what you have is an opinion.
20: I have an opinion.
1: Yeah, and that's fine. So this from the CBC, part of Church Street is now car free, but the summer pilot is way over budget thanks to policing and security. Have they overspent on policing and security? They should have just kind of, hey, everybody can get along. We'll just close the street and there won't be any trouble. Or do you think police had to say, no, we're going to lean into this?
20: Well, I think police did say they should rightly lean into that, because when you kind of go back and sift through how this genesis of an idea came to be, it was really all to respond to the fact that there was crime and loitering and littering and sleeping and, you know, other activities that were not conducive to building community taking place on the section of Church Street. So then the brilliant idea was that they close it to cars and they open it up for more pedestrian use. But the pedestrians don't feel comfortable because those activities are still taking place. So if we want the pedestrians to go out onto the streets, we have to actually create safe streets. And that should have been the starting point. The starting point shouldn't have been, oh, let's close this off and hope it all works out. The starting point should have been, why don't we just make the area safe?
1: Well, it's just baffling to me if that's the reason they wanted to do it. Like, if you've been in the areas where the people who are most devastated in their life, that they are drug addicted and mentally ill and all of those kinds of things, that they would suddenly say, oh, they've banned the cars. Well, I guess I'll have to get onto the straight and narrow then.
20: Precisely. And like, all it does is it create a renewed incentive for them to go and be there, because now they're undisturbed by cars or anything else that might be happening in the neighborhood. So I think that they're not implementing the right solution to the problem. If we say it's a problem, and I think it's a problem, and arguably you would think it's a problem, to say, like, you can't have people doing this. It's not good for business. It's not good for communities to be vandalizing and sleeping and, you know, using drugs in public places. And so let's address that issue and not paper over it by thinking we can just close the street and it miraculously disappears.
1: Well, where does the police cost come from? Because we have police officers who are already being paid. So some of it would just be where you assign the officer to work. Or are they taking on quite a number of either paid duty officers, or is there a bunch of overtime attached to this?
20: So I think, without knowing all the details, my guess is that there's some regular patrol officers that would still be there, and that would be part of their regular job. But if you had paid duty officers, then that would either come out of the BIA budget or the city coffers. And where that gets allocated, I actually don't know. But the regular police presence wouldn't be enough in that section to be able to ensure law and order and ensure that it was, you know, people felt comfortable to be able to walk and use it as a pedestrian mall.
1: You know, I'm against the whole idea anyway, and I know a lot of people will disagree with me, but we have enough trouble moving traffic around this city without blocking off other sections of it where suddenly you're trying to get from A to B and you come upon this and, well, what do I do now? I can't go through. Now I got to turn left or right and get around this, and how far do I have to go that I know I'm around it? There's too much traffic trouble already.
20: There is. And also, like, I don't know why everyone thinks that, like, the solution to safe streets is just to ban cars. It's not. That's not a solution. And, we, you know, we see it in Hyde Park. Cars can't get in. Now there's a motion before council to close other streets under a pilot program. And, you know, streets don't magically become safer because there's no cars on them. And so, like, because managing traffic is important, and the more you restrict traffic, then it's just going somewhere else through other people's neighborhoods or stuck on the highway or stuck somewhere else, which is not creating a really, like, a congested environment where nobody can get around. It's not a safe environment overall for the city.
1: Okay.
20: So I think we need to actually give our head a shake here.
1: All right. And if you close it off to cars, how does that apply then to all these e-bikes and e-scooters and all of those things, many of which aren't legal on the street anyway? Are they going to go barreling through these supposedly traffic-free zones?
20: Well, you know, if history is any guide to the future, yeah, because when you're on those, you know, those all-way pedestrian crosswalks, you know, you've got, you absolutely have all those e-bikes and motorized bikes and everything else whipping through. So they think they're exempt from every law, and there's no reason to think that they wouldn't have access to these streets, even though cars or motorized vehicles are prohibited. Not to mention, how do you do the drop-offs for the stores, and how do you keep things functioning, because stores still need inventory.
1: Yeah.
20: And so the whole thing just becomes, like, lost in this notion that something, everything's safer because there's no cars, when in fact that's not actually a statement of truth.
1: I'm going to read a text message to end it here. I had sort of facetiously said a little bit ago off the top of my head, I find it disturbing enough that MPPs are allowed to reproduce, and I got this text message. Are you suggesting MPPs should be subject to spay and neuter programs? I'm all for it, but I'm sure there'd be some backlash. So whoever wrote that, thank you very much. And Karen Stintz, thank you to you as well.
20: Thanks, Jerry.
1: The federal government aims to boost the nuclear sector to really up the grid in this country. Let's talk about that coming up next on News Talk 1010. It's 11:15, News Talk 1010, Time Saver Traffic.
11: Still finding a collision on the 401 westbound in the express out by Weston. The left lane blocked off. There's still lots of volume westbound 401 Victoria Park. Core and collector lanes on and off all the way out towards Weston, where in the express that left lane is blocked off. Just a reminder, no access from the 401 west to Dixon Martin Grove. Eastbound 409 ramp to Martin Grove also closed. That's for the funeral of the fallen officer. Also, all surrounding roads to the Toronto Congress Center are currently off limits, all part of the same funeral. As for the rest of your major routes, it's still slow East Gardner into downtown, but haven't heard of any recent problems. News Talk 1010 weather today, up to 25 degrees, increasing cloud throughout the day. Right now, 23 degrees, feeling like 25. 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I'm Tully Cohen. 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
1: Good to have you along. Federal plan aims to boost nuclear sector with up to 10 new reactors and expand the international footprint. Is this a good move? Are we in the right direction? Are we spending the right amount of money? Let's take a look at this with Francis Sims, Humber Polytechnic's head of the School of Clean Energy. He's associate dean in the Faculty of Applied Sciences and Technology at Humber. Francis, good morning.
28: Good morning, Terry.
1: What's your top line reaction to this?
28: Well, Canada's been leading pretty much the world in nuclear, you know, for the last 75 years. And so I think this is our moment to lose. We talk about lots of different races around the world, right? Races in AI, races in technology, manufacturing, automotive manufacturing. Ontario has been hit hard lately in that space. And nuclear energy and energy overall, whether it's nuclear or oil and gas, Canada's a leader. And I feel like this is a good message to send, right? The idea of 10 large new reactors over 15 years in, you know, reinvesting in CANDU, the Canadian grown technology, I think is really important because the CANDU technology doesn't need enriched uranium. You basically just take the uranium out of the ground and you put it in the reactor. So all of that embargoed stuff about your enriched uranium we're hearing in the news every single day. We have this amazing technology here, and I think this message, what we're hearing from the federal government, is they're going to put some weight behind it, continue to make sure Canada leads, and then start bringing it out to the world. So I think it's a positive thing.
1: Okay, the only argument I've seen against it wasn't totally against it, and it was someone saying that based on the history of our increase in need to expand the grid, the numbers that the federal government is putting forth in terms of, oh my God, the need for electricity is going to be X, this person was saying that's just an unreasonable number. So while we want to boost our energy grid, and I for one, Francis, am for using nuclear as opposed to many other things, that maybe we're getting a little too ahead of ourselves.
28: You mean in terms of we're building?
1: We don't need this much.
28: That may not come.
1: Yeah. What do you think?
28: Well, we have, you know, we're building four small modular reactors just 80 kilometers from where you're recording right now, right in Darlington. And each one of those reactors produces 300 megawatts of power. Now, what's interesting is that that's just a number to most people. But what's interesting is that's about the same amount of power that one large data center draws. In the U.S., they have 1,500 data centers right now. They're planning another 3,000. And if you think about those being large and you think about those things coming to Canada and knocking on the doors of communities all across Ontario, one large data center is the equivalent power to a small modular reactor. So if you believe the AI story, right, and there's people that may say that's not going to happen, but if you believe it, then you need the data centers to power AI. And we need to build a lot of that here in Ontario and across the country to make that happen.
1: Do you worry about those AI centers? Some people think it's going to devastate our water supply. And I look at that, and you can tell me if I'm wrong here, because I really don't know anything about this. But my understanding is people seem to think we're going to divert the river through an AI center. And I think they can use water to cool by running the water around in a circle, kind of like a radiator does.
28: Yeah, and that's exactly how it's supposed to happen. It's supposed to be a closed loop system. So there was a lot of talk that you write that ChatGPT email and AI drinks a half a bottle of water or 500 mils bottle of water. It's not exactly like that. It might take that half bottle of water to cool things down, but that water stays in the system. But the only problem is where does that heat go after, right? So it goes into the water. And then how does it cool down? So it has to cool down somewhere. Does it cool down back in the river outside the data center, or does it cool down somewhere else inside the data center? That's why Canada is so popular, right? Because we're a cooler climate. And when you hear about things like Elon Musk saying put data centers in space, it's because it's as cold as you can get in space. So the heat has to go somewhere. The water doesn't get thrown away, that's for sure. And the water in your radiator is mostly clean. This water is clean too.
1: Yeah.
28: It's just the heat that we're talking about here.
1: Okay. Do you think there is still a fear amongst a certain section of the public when they hear the word nuclear reactor?
28: Yeah, it depends on where you... I think in Canada, we've done a good job of telling people about our history of safe nuclear reactors. We've never had a disaster or any real issue in Canada. And in Bruce County, right, in Kincardine, they employ 3,000, 5,000 people as part of that Bruce Power reactor. Those are high-paying jobs that support generations. The same thing, I think if you ask anybody that has a nuclear reactor in their backyard at Darlington, well, they're probably pretty happy that it's good for the community and good for the jobs that employs lots of people. I understand that there's concerns, but the bottom line is that we've done it safely for a long, long time in Canada. And there's risk in every single thing that we do every single day. So that's just, you just have to balance that with what the likelihood of something happening versus what the benefits are.
1: What happens now in terms of the lifetime of nuclear material? I mean, people fear that we bury that somewhere, but all it's going to do is just pollute the water table.
28: Yeah, so what we're looking at in Canada, and this is part, so they announced four pillars in the strategy. One was they're going to build more at home. One is they're going to sell it to the world, Team Canada approach. The third one was the nuclear fuel and the waste. And in Canada, we're looking at building this deep geological repository where we bury those fuel pellets very, very deep in the earth for 1,000 years. This is the model that they're using in Northern Europe. So far, it's highly successful. I think we're looking at doing something the same in Canada. But for sure, when the nuclear reactor is done with the fuel, it has to be stored somewhere for a long period of time until it's healthy to be, just be handled, right, by an everyday person. So that is the, and I think that's the biggest concern with nuclear is what do we do with the spent fuel? But we do have a process for that, and we've been doing it for a long time in Canada as well.
1: Francis Sims is here from Humber, and we're talking about a federal plan which aims to boost nuclear sector with up to 10 new reactors and expand our international footprint. What is the efficacy of recycling nuclear material?
28: Yeah, well, what's interesting is we just did two refurbishments of the CANDU facility here in Ontario, right? And the, you know, according to the premier and the government, we've done it under budget in less time than planned. So we're getting better at making these things more efficient, and we're also getting better at, in a lot of cases, the nuclear fuel that's used for the newer versions of these reactors can actually use that spent fuel. So they can, in fact, increasingly squeeze more life out of those fuel rods or those fuel pellets by leveraging new technologies. So I think that what we're going to start to see is a constant reuse. And so we're just going to squeeze as much as we can out of these things. And that's part of this innovation piece, which is pillar number four, is, you know, Canada's investing in trying to create things like micro reactors. So in the northern communities in Canada, we can have these small reactors, and making sure that you squeeze everything you can out of that fuel pellet is part of that, in addition to looking at fusion, because fusion is a much cleaner version of nuclear, and there's a fusion research center being built at Ontario Power Generation just outside of Toronto as well.
1: All right. Now, of course, I'm getting text messages here pointing me toward incidents of nuclear spillage, nuclear disaster, some people are saying. We're not in a position to be able to have the problems that happened in Chernobyl or in Japan, right?
28: Yeah, I went on a bus, and I was lucky to be able to sit next to Todd Smith, former Minister of Energy, on the way to Fukushima, and we saw exactly what happened there just about a year ago today. And I think anybody in the nuclear industry needs to go out there and look to understand the impact of the community. But what happened in Fukushima, you know, was something that would never happen in Canada, right? And now will never happen at any nuclear reactor around the world, because they've put safety plans in place. So yes, those things happen, never in Canada, but there's risk everywhere. And I think, I respect what the listener is writing in about and that concern, and it's a valid concern. And just what we need to do is focus on making sure that it doesn't happen here.
1: Okay, one more thing. I'm old enough to remember when I was young, seeing headlines as nuclear power became more of a reality, they said, too cheap to meter. What happened to that?
28: Yeah, it costs a lot of money to build these capital projects.
1: I guess
28: they do last. I mean, the whole idea is that they last a long, long time. But there's no free lunch in life.
1: No, that's true. Francis Sims, thanks very much.
28: Thanks for having me, Jerry.
1: Interesting article. Should my company reimburse me if a hybrid work policy change forced me to rebook a vacation? Sunira Chaudhry joins me on that as we talk about this whole ongoing issue of work at home, work at the office on News Talk 1010. It's 11:30, News Talk 1010, Time Saver Traffic.
11: 401 eastbound in the Collectors just by Kennedy. The right lane is still blocked off with a collision. It looks very slow going from Victoria Park. Westbound 401 Express out by Weston. The left lane also blocked off with a collision. It's pretty jammed from the Allen. Again, no access from the 401 West to Dixon Martin Grove. Eastbound 409 ramp to Martin Grove also closed. That is all for the funeral of the fallen officer. And all roads around the Toronto Congress Centre are also shut down for the same reason. News Talk 1010 weather today up to 25 degrees, mix of sun and cloud, increasing cloudiness though throughout the day. Right now it's 23. Traffic brought to you by the Stouffville Strawberry Festival this Friday through Sunday. The sweetest weekend of the summer is free to attend. Visit strawberryfestival.ca for details. Time Saver Traffic, I'm Tully Cohen. Your next update at 11:45 on News Talk 1010 Toronto.
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12: Well, one problem we don't seem to have solved in our society is getting everybody back to work or not. The hybrid model, the you got to work from the office or you can work from home, or all of the disagreements continue, it seems. And today in the Globe and Mail, they have a question and some answers. The question was this: my company is transitioning from a hybrid schedule of 2 days in the office to 4 days in the office. I already planned and booked a vacation with the intent of working remotely for some of my work from home days, something I've done in previous years, and my managers knew about that. Now things have changed. I got denied having an exception, had to change my flights, cost me hundreds of dollars. Should the company be responsible for the rebooking fees since I planned the vacation based on the policies at the time? Several people answered the question in the Globe and Mail with their experts. I go to my expert, and that's Sunira Chaudhry, the founding employment lawyer of Workley Law. Good morning.
13: Good morning, Jerry.
12: What's your answer to this question?
13: I think the answer is no. Hybrid work schedules do not include and should not include vacation. If you're going on vacation, an employer can reasonably assume that you're not going to be working your normal 9 to 5. I don't think it's reasonable that just because a previous manager may have known that you were at the family cottage or down in the Bahamas during some work days and didn't dock you the pay or didn't make you take vacation days, that all of a sudden you have a right or entitlement to use working days to take a vacation. That is not where employment law is going. I would bet my bottom dollar. I'm not a betting woman, Jerry, but I will bet that that's not in this person's employment agreement, that they are going to be permitted to go on vacation and leave the country during a

0: a working period. So just because your office is going from 2 days a week in person to 4 days a week, and you book some flights because you thought you may be able to juggle both, too bad. You probably shouldn't have taken the risk in the first place.
1: Well, there are two different scenarios, I guess, that could exist here. If you have a contract, an employment agreement that says specifically that you work from home 3 days a week and only two at the office, then you've got strength as an employee. If you don't specifically have that, I'm taking it from what you're saying, Sunira, that the company can change their policy on work from home any day they choose to.
0: Well, it's not that an employer can change a policy anytime they want to, or at their whim or at their sole discretion. They should give employees some notice. But what do we see here? This is not an organization going from 0 days to 4 days. 2 days hybrid. Most employers that have started a hybrid return to work policy are doing it gradually. They may go from 2 to 3 to 4. Chances are this employee knew that the days in office would increase eventually. Maybe they went from 0 to 1 or 2 and now going from 2 to 4. Many organizations, Jerry, have gone back to 4 or 5 days in the office. So the fact that this employer is now making the jump is not all that surprising. And so if this employee had a reasonable expectation that at some point in the future, this gradual return to work in office policy was going to take effect, then the notice could have already been there. So if this employer has been providing some notice, making it clear to employees that this change is gradual, but it's coming, then the employer has a strong argument to suggest, you know, now that we're moving from 2 to 4, not a material change. It would be, it could potentially be a material change, Jerry. I would say more so for individuals who have some kind of accommodation type issue. If you have childcare responsibility, if there are medical issues that you need to manage in order to make it from 2 days a week to 4 days, I think that's a different bucket. But when we're talking about this specific scenario, somebody having a personal sort of wish or desire to be able to work out of the country or from a different spot than home, I don't think that's going to carry the day, whether it's legally or with respect to a workplace policy.
1: Okay, so as we were coming out of COVID, this might have been the hottest and most frequent topic that you and I would talk about, that a lot of the media was dealing with, was this work from home or not. In your practice now in the last year or so, is this working itself out and it's the exceptions that we're seeing, like this article in the Globe and Mail?
0: It's fringe, but it's certainly it's a mainstay of a lot of friction, Jerry, when it comes to individuals who are asserting constructive dismissals, meaning that they say that their employer has fundamentally changed a key term of their employment agreement. It can and has been around hybrid return to work policies. Some employees in the last few years, as a result of COVID, have made serious changes to their lifestyle. They might have moved 50 or, you know, 60 kilometers away from where they used to live because they were allowed to work hybrid. They might have had children. They might have other sort of life stuff going on that have changed the manner in which they can commute or the cost. Some folks have gone ahead and sold their cars and said, there's no way for me to get into the office without adding 2 hours to my commute every day. So it's still, there's still a lot of friction around this. But what employers have made very clear, and more employers are doing this clearly when it comes to job descriptions, they are making it very clear from the outset if the role is remote, if the role expects you to be in person most days, and if that's a key term to the employment agreement. So I think we're beginning to see less and less I would say gray zone for employers. When employers want you in the office, they're making that much more of a direct demand as opposed to optional. But we are seeing more and more employees continuing to make career choices, Jerry, based on whether or not they can work remotely. So that is still a major trend. And I would say that in my practice, when I see many employees kicking the tires on offers, one of the first questions they're going back to ask is, can I work remotely? And could you change that term some point down the line? Because if you will, and if you might require me to come into the office at some point 6 months, a year from now, I may not be accepting this job.
1: All right. Now, history would indicate, Sunira, that you're not afraid to tell me I'm being wrong or unreasonable. So I will try this on you. When I hear somebody say, well, I can't go back to the office because then I'd have to get daycare, my response is, oh, I see. You're not actually working. You're at home looking after your children.
0: Well, you know, this is a weird one, Jer, because we're going to sort of agree on it. I think that what many employers, I represent employers, and what we are seeing when it comes to performance-related issues for employees working from home is productivity and employees just simply not being behind the computer when employers are expecting them to be, you know, in the chair from 9 to 5. You're seeing many more employees who are taking more time away from the desk, whether it's lunch, walking the dog, running some errands, and they think that this is part of the perk of working from home. So there's still a huge disconnect between what employees believe working from home entails and the perks that they think they're allowed to take. So more and more employers, I would say, are really turning with respect to their views on productivity. While we saw a lot of studies, Jerry, I would say in the last couple of years saying productivity is on the rise with people working from home, I think if you speak to many employers, they would say that has tapered off. Many employees working from home are simply not putting in the 9 to 5 that's required, and that can lead to major performance issues. And even employers really going 180 on their policies about working from home. It's simply not working for some industries and for many employers.
1: Sunira Chaudhary is the founding labor lawyer at Workly Law and is a frequent guest to talk on these labor issues. Always good to have you, Sunira. Thanks very much.
0: Thanks, Chair.
1: A toddler is in hospital after being bitten by a coyote in Whitby. Is it time to basically clear the coyotes out of the GTA? I think so. I'll take it up with you coming up next. And if you're a coyote lover, you're probably going to hate this. That's coming up next on New York on News Talk 1010. I almost moved the radio station a significant distance. Let's take a look at traffic.
2: Well, I don't have traffic in New York, but I do have it in Toronto.
1: They do.
2: Eastbound 401 in the collectors just by Kennedy. The central lane blocked off with a collision. It is quite heavy from Victoria Park. On the westbound 401, a bit of volume approaching the DVP. New problems on the 404 south. In the express just approaching the 401, there's a stall. The left lane blocked off. Don Valley Parkway northbound, a bit of a tie-up between Lawrence and the 401. Just a reminder, westbound 401 ramp to Dixon Martin Grove closed because of the funeral for the fallen officer. Also, the eastbound 409 ramp to Martin Grove shut down for the same reason, and roads around the Toronto Congress Centre also shut down as well. News Talk 1010 weather today up to 25 degrees. Mix of sun and cloud. Increase in cloudiness, though, throughout the day. Right now, it's 23. 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
19: When a child is in the hospital, visitors come to say hello, and when visiting hours are over, they leave. 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
1: I'll get to this coyote story that I promoted I would talk about in just a moment, but we have the opportunity now to speak to CP24's Beatrice Vaisman, who is on the scene for the funeral of Police Constable Mark Pinizzotto, who was the ETF member who was killed in the line of duty earlier this month. Beatrice, as usual, a great show of support from police.
21: Tremendous, Jerry. There were thousands and thousands of police officers here standing shoulder to shoulder in their uniforms. Many of them may be 1.5 kilometer march from kind of the mustering area down at Canlan Sports over here to the Toronto Congress Center. And I'm always tremendously moved by that march because really, like, it's so quiet. You could hear a pin drop. All you hear is the sound of these officers' gloves rubbing against their uniform. And it was no different here today. We saw the mounted unit leading the procession in, the hearse carrying the body of Constable Mark Pinizzotto, 43 years old, his family, brothers, his wife, Andrea, his two young children, just 14 years old, Daniela and Dominic, inside one of those limousines, Constable Pinizzotto's mom, and then walking behind the hearse, three ETF officers who I know we're very, very close with Constable Pinizzotto, one carrying his headdress, the second carrying his helmet, and the third carrying a medal. So incredibly, incredibly emotional, incredibly moving as well. And certainly the family is going to need the support. You know, we've learned that these twins, the 14-year-olds, Constable Pinizzotto's 14-year-olds, will be speaking here this afternoon. They've made the brave decision to stand in front of a room full of uniformed officers, dignitaries. I'm hearing the U.S. ambassador to Canada is going to be here as well, partly because of the fact that these raids that these ETF officers were conducting that morning of June 11th were connected to several shootings across the city, shootings not only at synagogues and Jewish schools, but at the U.S. consulate as well. So the ambassador is here to pay his respects, and these twins will stand up in a room full of, you know, thousands of people and eulogize their dad, talk about who he was when he removed that Superman ETF uniform, who he was on the weekend at the cheerleading competitions and the hockey games and the coach, and really who he was on those family vacations. I mean, the family shared photos with us this morning, Jerry, and it just breaks your heart to see Mark Pinizzotto, the man, the family man, doting father on family vacations and, you know, matching outfits with his young son, and to think of these children now who are going to, in a few short years, go to prom, for example, and not have their dad there for them. It just absolutely breaks your heart.
1: Well, yeah, I can hear your voice. I can feel it myself as you're talking. These thousands of police officers, Beatrice, are not exclusively Toronto or GTA officers.
21: No, they're not. I've seen uniforms here from all across the country, certainly across the province. I've seen Peterborough and Sarnia and Ottawa. I've seen tactical officers here from Montreal who, keep in mind, are grieving one of their own earlier this week as well. Courtney Hills, who is my colleague, she's here with me. She spoke to an officer from upstate New York. And so it just shows you how the ripple effect when something like this happens, how it impacts not only members of the Toronto Police Service who may have known Constable Pinizzotto personally, but how it impacts police and policing families across the country as well, Jerry.
1: Well, when his daughters speak, Beatrice, it will be no different for them than it is at any funeral of a father, especially in this case, the father gone at such a young age of 43. What's different here is that an attack on a police officer is an attack on our community.
21: It certainly is. I mean, this is a guy who spent 18 years serving this city proudly. He spent eight of those years working in Etobicoke at 23 Division. Those guys, I'm told, just heartbroken, destroyed by this tremendous loss. Pinizzotto then went to the emergency task force. Now, this is an elite squad. It's an elite unit here, Jerry. Some of the best in the entire country. He went there because he was a helper. He was meticulous. He wanted to find ways to make things better, to figure things out. And he did. And then he became a training constable as well, teaching new recruits how to fire their weapons. And I'm told made important changes and strides in the way, you know, that was handled at the college. He went back to ETF. And really, I mean, this is a team who is incredibly specialized. Their training is extensive. These guys, as an alumni told me, they eat, drink, sleep, spend, you know, family vacations together, backyard barbecues. They learn how they each other thinks, and they have to because they go into these high-risk scenarios. They're known as the Guardians, and they're known that for a reason, because when another police officer or a unit doesn't want to go in because they don't know if there's guns or danger behind the door, they call the emergency task force. And those are the guys who go into the most dangerous situations. And now, for the first time in the 60-year history of Toronto's tactical unit, a tactical officer was murdered on the job. And it is having tremendous impact on everyone across the service.
1: Beatrice Yeasman is with CP24, and I know you're covering this whole thing and I'm taking a lot of your time, but just one more. What is the schedule from here forward?
21: So the funeral is going to begin at 1 o'clock, Jerry. That's what we've been told. And actually, this police funeral is a little bit different than past ones. And I've heard it's at the request of the family. You might notice if you look at the order of service, there are not any dignitaries speaking. They don't have, for example, Lieutenant Governor Edith Dumont, who we saw speaking at the OPP officer's funeral just last week. The premier isn't speaking. And it's really because the family wanted this to be all about Constable Mark Pinizzotto. And just remove the word constable there. Mark Pinizzotto, period. They wanted people who knew him, who loved him, to be up there speaking about him. So we know that certainly the chief, Myron Demke, has been will be giving his remarks along with the Toronto Police Association President Clayton Campbell. But from that moment onwards, it will be Mark's mother, Linda Pinizzotto, the inspector in charge of the emergency task force, Peter Morris, who I actually had the honor of speaking with yesterday, who told me that Pitizzotto was the best guy in every single room he walked into. He talked about how this is impacting the men in his unit. And I say men because there are currently no women serving in ETF, the tremendous impact it has had. And we'll hear from him again today. We'll also hear from Pitizzotto's wife, Andrea. Her brother, Aaron Laws, will be speaking in tribute, along with Pitizzotto's brothers, Jay and Steve, elite hockey players. One of them played pro in the NHL. So a lot of hockey families here today as well. And then we'll hear from Pitizzotto's children, Daniela and Dominic, followed by a eulogy from Sergeant Ken LaForte with the Emergency Task Force Team 2. That's the team that Mark has served with the last couple of years, and the team that he was with the morning of June 11th when he tragically was killed in the line of duty, Jerry.
1: All right, Beatrice, you and Courtney Heels have been following this funeral and the procession, et cetera. Are you going to carry it all live on CP24?
21: We will be. Yep, it'll be okay. Full coverage coming up 1 o'clock live on CP24. So viewers, please tune in, or listeners, please tune in, and we'll have everything for you. And afterwards, some analysis and reaction as well.
1: Beatrice Vaisman of CP24, thank you very much for this.
21: Thank you, Jerry.
1: We've had a tremendous number of police officers shot and in some cases killed, not just in Ontario, but across Canada of late. And it's an alarming situation, I think, and hopefully something that is coincidental in terms of the various different incidents, and that we see very quickly a fall off in this kind of thing. I mean, I really do want to talk about how we're going to solve this coyote problem, but this was more important and immediate, and we'll talk about that tomorrow on the show. Hopefully you can continue to be along. And coming up next, it's the Vashi Capella Show on News Talk 1010.
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27: Good afternoon. I'm Patricia Singh. Some clouds rolling in this hour. 23 degrees right now. The complete forecast after the news. The body of fallen Toronto Police Constable Mark Pitizzotto has arrived at the Toronto Congress Centre ahead of his funeral. Ontario is raising speed limits on more highway sections across the province. And Team Canada takes on Switzerland and Vancouver today. Details on these and other stories coming up. But first, let's check your drive. News Talk 1010 Time Saver Traffic.
28: New problems on the 401 westbound in the collector is just through Leslie. The left lane now blocked off. We also have problems on the 401 eastbound in the collectors through Kennedy. The central lane is out with a collision. Southbound on the 404 in the collectors at Shepherd, a stall taking out the left lane. Traffic brought to you by Mandarin. 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Time Saver Traffic, I'm Tully Cohen. 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
27: A procession for police constable fatally shot earlier this month in Toronto has made its way to the Toronto Congress Centre. Thousands of officers have lined the streets to pay tribute to their fallen comrade. CP24's Courtney Heels is there with the latest.
29: This moment is just, it's so moving. It's a symbolism. It shows that this officer's family is not alone, that these officers are paying their respects. They are so grateful for the work that he did every single day, made the ultimate sacrifice here, and we know that these officers want to be here. They want to stand shoulder to shoulder to support this officer's family, to pay their respects, but also so they have each other.
27: The private funeral service for 43-year-old Mark Pitizzotto begins next hour. Pitizzotto was shot on June 11th while carrying out a search at an apartment building in the city's northwest as part of an investigation into multiple shootings. The man accused of shooting him, 19-year-old Nicholas Bennett, was shot and injured by police and remain in hospital. Ontario is raising speed limits on more sections of highways across the province. Transportation Minister Pravmeet Zakaria says the speeds will increase to 110 kilometers from 100 kilometers an hour on Friday.
2: This work is critical to improve travel times for families, commuters, and workers, and will benefit millions of drivers. And once in effect, nearly 89% of our provincial highway network will have the posted speed limit of 110 kilometers an hour, up from 43% today. So drivers traveling from Sarnia to Toronto could save nearly 20 minutes, while those traveling from Toronto to Ottawa could save nearly half an hour.
27: The changes will begin on sections of highways 416 and 401 in eastern Ontario. Zakaria says they will be followed by increased speed limits on the QEW and highways 400, 401, 402, 403, 416, and 417. The province had previously approved the same speed limit increase on 16 sections of highways beginning in 2022. Some of the pomp and circumstances of St. Jean-Baptiste Day may be subdued today as a Montreal neighborhood grieves following a horrific shooting.
3: The Côte des Neiges Business Development Corporation says it has canceled Fête Nationale celebrations out of respect. Monday's shooting killed Montreal police officer Mohamed Lamine Ben-Rodouane and a civilian. The alleged gunman, 25-year-old Seth Scott Hatfield of Lethbridge, Alberta, was also killed. Quebec media have reported Hatfield wrote a manifesto expressing hatred toward women and called for more violence. Montreal's mayor has said the shooting has resonated far beyond the city. Police in BC have warned forces across that province of the possibility of an anti-police manifesto following the shooting. Aaron Sousa, The Canadian Press.
27: And in FIFA news, Canada faces Switzerland in Vancouver this afternoon with first place in Group B on the line. But much of the attention will be on captain Alphonso Davies, who is expected to make his first appearance of the tournament after recovering from a hamstring injury. Davies is not expected to start, but could come off the bench as Canada looks to secure top spot in the group. The Canadians and Swiss enter the finale tied on 4 points, with Canada holding the tiebreaker on goal differential. Win or draw would keep Canada at top Group B and earn a round of 32 game at BC Place on July 2nd. You can tap into breaking news anywhere. Keep in touch by downloading the CTV News app. Taking a look at the forecast, here's CTV's weather specialist, Lindsay Morrison.
4: We've got cloud building today, 25 degrees, the forecast high, feeling like 27. Still a northwest breeze. Tonight we could get into some late evening or overnight showers with a low near 15. Tomorrow, our unsettled day of the week, cloud cover, showers, possible thunderstorms too. It's going to be cooler, perhaps only 19 degrees in the afternoon. Friday, though, slight chance of showers, but clearing and warmer. The high 24, mix of sun and cloud this weekend with temperatures in the mid-20s. From the CTV Weather Center, I'm Lindsay Morrison.
27: Right now, it's 23 degrees. I'm Patricia Singh. Our next update is at 1 on News Talk 1010. 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
1: It's just a few minutes past the top of the hour, Wednesday, June 24th. Boy, are we ever inching our way into summer. It's finally nice here in Ottawa after what feels like days, if not weeks, of rain. I hope it's nice wherever you are. We have got a great show ahead for you, so let's get straight into a rundown of what we're covering today and why. The Rundown. Today with an exclusive interview for you with the ambassador from the United States to Canada, quite a controversial figure, Pete Hoekstra. He's certainly made a number of comments about the United States kind of taking offense to some of what Canada has done in response to American tariffs and some of the verbiage and rhetoric from U.S. President Donald Trump. And we're going to talk all about that. The first part of our interview, though, I certainly was on a bit of a fact-finding mission because we are exactly today 1 week out from the CUSMA review deadline. And that deadline of July 1st is either, you know, goes Canada's way and we want a 16-year renewal of the free trade agreement, or it goes a different way and that doesn't happen. And so instead it just shifts into this annual review kind of way of dealing with it. Or the nuclear option is Donald Trump, and he's mused about possibly doing this, gives his written notice, 6 months notice, that the United States is withdrawing from the agreement. So all of those possibilities exist over the next few weeks. And so my first question to the ambassador was really, what's going to happen from the American perspective? Here's what he said.
2: Obviously, we're not anywhere close to announcing any type of a framework or an interim agreement. I really think it's in the hands now on our side. It's going to be the president, and I'm assuming on the Canadian side, it will be the prime minister to determine what the next steps are and directionally where we're headed.
1: So that's kind of a brief statement from Canada, the U.S. ambassador to Canada, Pete Hoekstra, but there's a lot to read into it. First of all, it does not sound from the Trump perspective or the White House perspective that they are anywhere close to a place where both sides could say, hey, we've got, you know, the bones of a deal here. We're on a similar page. So that tempers expectations, which were already fairly low for July 1st. The second part of that, though, the idea that Pete Hoekstra is putting on the table, that it's the prime minister and the president who kind of will hash out whatever happens next, is very interesting, because what we hear from the Canadian side most frequently is that it's happening at the technical level. So the minister, Dominic LeBlanc, and Janice Charette, who's our lead negotiator, they're engaged with the USTR, Jameson Greer, and they've been talking on the sidelines of the G7. They were talking in Washington a couple of weeks before that. So, like, that has been the implication from the Canadian side, that, like, actually everything's being hashed out at the technical level. Pete Hoekstra, the ambassador, it sounds like from the Trump side or the White House side, is saying that actually what's going to determine, I guess, how this all unfolds is the prime minister and the president, not the levels below them. So I guess both those things can be true at the same time. Like, there can be work being done behind the scenes, but ultimately everything lands in the president and the prime minister's lap, and they are going to be the ones that can hack out a deal or not. Now, the other interesting thing that Pete Hoekstra, the U.S. ambassador, told me in our exclusive interview, you'll hear a big chunk of it in a few moments, was about, you know, how close in his view things were to actually working out back in October. And this is something we've heard from the prime minister as well, right? That actually the framework of a deal had been arrived at between himself and the president. And then according to both Trump and the prime minister, it's that Ronald Reagan ad, which was all true, by the way, about his support for free trade and anti-tariff stance, that kind of derailed everything. Here's what Pete Hoekstra said on that.
2: The president and his team and Prime Minister Carney and his team, you know, reached an agreement fairly quickly at 30,000 feet. You know, this is what we're going to do. This is what we want to do on steel. This is what we want to do on oil. That would have been awesome. It really would have put the following 7 months on very, very solid footing and say, okay, now let's start filling in the other parts. But as we all know, that didn't happen.
1: It didn't happen. And now we're 7 months later. And, you know, I asked the ambassador on multiple occasions, like, why can't Canada and the United States get back to that position? Like, the prime minister apologized, even though there's, you know, lots of Canadians don't even feel he needed to about that ad. Certainly he acknowledged the role that it played in everything. Like, why can't there, you know, if a deal existed 7 months ago, why can't there exist a deal now? And you're going to hear the answer to that or the response from the U.S. ambassador in just a few moments on this program. We're also going to talk a lot about the kind of offensive things Trump has said and done, and the ambassador's insistence that the U.S. did not take aim at this country. We're also going to talk with the Daily Debrief panel about that and a brand new announcement from the federal government about Bill C-5. That's the legislation they passed exactly a year ago, saying they needed it on an emergency basis to get big projects built really fast. They've made an announcement today that they're just kind of finally considering using it on two projects in the Northwest Territories. Energy Minister Tim Hodgson was asked, kind of challenged on the notion that things are getting built at light speed, as was promised by the government. Here's what he said in response.
3: How can you say this is speeds that Canadians have never seen before when no major projects have been fast-tracked or built in over a year since the legislation passed?
4: I'm not sure where you're getting your information. I thought I saw Concord is building today. I thought I saw that the Darlington nuclear reactor is building today. I thought I talked about in my remarks that the McIlvenny copper mine is building and about to ship its first copper concentrate. I think the Prime Minister did a ground turning at Nouveau Mont Graphite, so I'm not sure where you're getting your information, but I think we're actually building quite a few things.
1: So this announcement, that's Federal Energy Minister Tim Hodgson, the announcement that they made today was basically to consider using Bill C-5, that emergency legislation that they passed a year ago, in order to get these projects built in the Northwest Territories. We'll talk about the politics of whether they are or they aren't building at light speed and to what degree it matters to Canadians with the Daily Debrief panel very shortly. I do also want to talk, I mean, we're talking about politics. Yes, it's interesting, but really what's the most exciting thing happening today? Team Canada is playing Switzerland. Mark Rowe is TSN Sports Center host and anchor and, of course, has hosted a ton of coverage of this World Cup. We're very lucky that he's joining us live right now. Hi, Mark.
5: Hi, Vashi. The pleasure's all mine.
1: Oh, I'm so excited to have you on. I really appreciate it. Set this one up for us. How likely is it that Canada can win?
5: Absolutely, they can win. You know, they don't want to approach this match playing for a draw. But if they do draw Switzerland, they win the group, which they're in Group B, which would give them a better situation when it comes to the knockout stage. But since you asked about a win, I would say absolutely. Switzerland comes in as a higher-ranked team. They were the favorite to win the group coming into the tournament. But how can you not like what you've seen from Canada over the last match and a half, where they dominated Bosnia and Herzegovina in the second half? They finally scored a goal and got the draw, and then they had the most dominant performance of the tournament so far, albeit against Qatar and albeit against a Qatari team that was down two men because they had two red cards. But they've got a lot of momentum going into this match, a lot of questions about the lineup, but absolutely they have a great shot at winning against Switzerland, and it would be another, you know, all-time best performance from the men's program that we continue to say throughout this tournament.
1: And what's the biggest question about the lineup? Is it Alphonso Davies?
5: That's definitely one of them. I have a long list of them. First off, Ismaël Koné broke his leg against Qatar, and he's a great player in the midfield, so he's obviously not playing and won't play for the tournament. So I would guess that Nathan Saliba will replace him, who is still a great midfielder, just doesn't have the ceiling. But yeah, Alphonso Davies is the player that most Canadians know and they've heard about, and unfortunately he hasn't played with Canada for over a year now because of so many injuries that he's gone through. Jesse Marsh has said that he is available. He will not start, but he is available for this match. And it seems like, unless they blow out Switzerland, which I don't think that they will, I see Davies coming in the second half, and what an atmosphere that will be in Vancouver with him coming on as this, you know, the most talented player in the program, an extra boost to the team, and it's a long time coming when he does play.
1: Yeah, that's going to be super. It'll be super exciting. The whole thing's so exciting. Mark, I appreciate you making the time for checking in with us. Thank you.
5: Thanks for having me.
1: Thank you. Mark Rowe is TSN Sports Center host and anchor and has done a lot of the leading the coverage of the FIFA World Cup, which, of course, as you heard Mark say, is a big deal for Canada today. We're playing Switzerland, 3 o'clock Eastern, 12 o'clock Pacific time, over on the West Coast in Vancouver. I'm going to take a quick commercial break. Our exclusive interview with U.S. Ambassador Pete Hoekstra next.
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6: It's a busy drive on the major routes this afternoon, starting on the eastbound 401 in the collectors at Kennedy. You'll find a crash blocking the right lane. And further eastbound in the express at Morningside, the left lane is blocked by another collision. Over on the westbound side in the collectors past Leslie, there's another crash in the left lane. The southbound 404 just past 16th Avenue has a stalled vehicle in the right lane. And the southbound 404 collectors at Shepherd also has a stalled vehicle in the left lane. News Talk 1010 weather, it's mostly cloudy and 24 degrees. 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
1: It's 20 minutes past the top of the hour. U.S. Ambassador Pete Hoekstra joined us for a wide-ranging interview. You heard some of his comments a few moments ago in which he said a deal was very close in October, but not close at all 1 week out from the CUSMA review deadline. I asked the ambassador if the president is actually interested in a deal that's win-win, because he said so many times, we don't need Canada, we don't need anything they have to offer us, that Canadians would be led to believe otherwise.
2: The president's a phenomenal negotiator, all right? But if you read his book, The Art of the Deal, the only way you get to a deal is if both sides see a win in what has been agreed to. And yes, the president negotiates on our behalf. He's negotiating for Americans. But you know what? So is Mark Carney. Mark Carney is not negotiating, obviously, for Americans, but he's negotiating for the best interest of Canada. And there are all kinds of things that, we could be working together on.
3: Can you understand why? I think, you know, a number of years ago, what you're laying out would have made perfect sense to Canadians, right? Deepening integration in the areas that matter most, particularly from a continental perspective. And in fact, that's what has occurred over so many years. But in the course of the last, you know, year and a half, the hesitation that you are describing is likely the genesis of, you know, comments and actions by the administration and by the president himself. Canada only works as a state. We don't need anything they have as a state. It would be one of the great states anyway. Canada is totally dependent on the United States. Without us, Canada can't make it. If we stop buying their products, Canada would cease to exist as a country. If someone spoke to the United States that way, would you be advocating for deeper integration, or would you too have some hesitance?
2: We would take a look at our business community, where we're doing well. We wouldn't go to our largest trading partner and say there's a rupture, and we're actually going to be looking somewhere else.
3: You wouldn't do that if someone expressed to you.
2: Yeah, okay. We take a look at that, and we'd say, okay, let's see exactly what we can develop, what kind of agreements we can develop. And obviously, we would take a look at going to alternative sources. But Canadians are smart people. Okay, you have smart business people. They have been looking at diversification for years and decades. This is not a brilliant new idea that says, wow, let's sell to Europe, let's sell to Asia. Okay, that's not a great insight. What they found, and I've spent a lot of time with your business community, they have found that doing business in Europe is not easy. It is hard. Okay, the French like to buy from the Germans, they like to buy from the Dutch, and they like to buy from the Spaniards and all those types of things. Maybe they would like to buy some Canadian, but it's not their first place where they go. So diversification, I mean, this is for your economists to figure out how fast it can happen and those types of things. But I think it's hard. But I would never take your biggest customer. We would never have taken our biggest customer and just thrown them under the bus and say, sorry, we're out of here.
3: But do you understand how that's exactly how it felt to Canadians? And I know you push back
2: talk about business. Okay. How are you going to create jobs and prosperity for your people? We do business with people that don't say the nicest things about America. All right. And, you know, we do business. The amazing thing is a lot of Canadian businesses are still looking at expanding into the U.S. You know what? There's a lot of American businesses that would love to do business in Canada, even though you ban our products. You know, we can't bid on procurement and those types of things.
3: I have questioned many federal ministers about the efforts to diversify, the challenges previously, and the challenges that presents right now. But you framed the initial comment there around, taking issue with the fact that it's being described as a rupture. But you want us to refer to the comments from the president, for example, or the way in which he's described this country as simply noise. I'm presenting to you just like when you're wondering why there might be some hesitation not to further integration or make that sales pitch in the way you describe it, that perhaps is part of it, that part of the responsibility and the onus, the burden of that lies not just with Canada, but specifically particularly with a president who decided to take aim at your close friend and neighbor.
2: We did not take aim at Canada.
3: Those statements are not taking aim, with all due respect, Ambassador.
2: Take a look at your economic, we put tariffs on every country in the world. We did not take aim at Canada. We took a policy that we were implementing on a global basis that we believed we had to put in place to keep America strong and prosperous. So, there were only two countries that responded in a strongly negative way. Okay. The rest of the world, we've negotiated trade agreements. We've worked on frameworks and those types of things. We did not take aim at Canada.
3: Really? And I ask with great respect, because yes, you did apply tariffs to other countries, but you initially applied 232 fentanyl associated tariffs to Canada. And wherein the president, did not refer to every other country in the way that, as I cataloged, he has referred to Canada. I understand that you're upset with the response that Canada made.
2: I'm not upset.
3: You don't view the response from Canada positively. But from where I sit, it seems like you're frustrated with the idea that when Canada got punched, they didn't just lay there.
2: That, Canada can have whatever response it wants. Okay. We are willing to do business with Canada. The president has made that clear. He embraced the agreement back in October for five huge sectors of this economy, saying we were willing to invest, we were willing to cooperate and create a framework that we thought would be good for America and we thought would be good for Canada, and that we would then take that and expand it to other sectors of a total agreement. And, but if Canada wants to be hesitant, they can do that. But the other message that we send is very positive. We recognize the needs we have. Okay. We need critical minerals. We've indicated to Canada, we think you're very much a natural partner. You're close by. You have lots of these. But if you don't want to sign an agreement with us, we understand. Okay, but that doesn't mean we're going to stop. Okay, so we go to Australia, we go to Africa, we go to the Philippines, lots of other countries to meet our needs, even though we think in many ways Canada would be the preferred partner. Same thing on oil. We would love to get more business with Alberta and the oil producing provinces, and because we have the infrastructure. We know how to do business with the Canadian businesses that are on the north side of the border. We know how to build pipelines. We know how to get oil from Alberta down to Houston. Okay, that infrastructure's in place. But if Canada says, no, we don't want a pipeline and we don't want any more integration with the U.S. on oil, it's kind of like, okay, then we'll have to look somewhere else, because we are going to be energy dominant.
3: They're not saying that right now, though, right?
2: Who's that?
3: Like anybody in the federal government or provincially that is an oil producing province or the prime minister. I mean, they talk about the prospect of the other version of Keystone. We've seen presidential permits issued on that side of the border, work being done on this side of the border. You even denoted a few weeks ago a bit of a shift in tone from the prime minister and other politicians. Does that have the potential to make any difference moving forward?
2: If it's consistent. Okay, if it's consistent.
3: Do you observe it to be so far?
2: Well, I mean, I think there was a very good response to the prime minister's speech in New York. His most recent comments in France raise questions again. There's going to be a new world order. It's going to come out of Europe, and Canada wants to be a part of it. It's kind of, okay.
3: Can't that just be noise? If we're supposed make Donald Trump noise, be noise?
2: It's noise, and we have to work through the noise, but we haven't come back and said, okay, yeah, we're not going to do business with Canada. We're still saying, we're willing to do business with Canada. We want to do business with Canada. It could be noise. And then part of my job is to interpret it and present it back to the president and say, they really do want to do business with us. But at the same time, there are questions that are raised in terms of, do they? There's just a defense contract that U.S. companies couldn't even bid on. Kind of like, okay, that's a problem.
1: U.S. Ambassador Pete Hoekstra, we're back in a moment.
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4: Problems continue on the 401 eastbound in the collectors at Kennedy with a crash still blocking the right lane. But good news, further eastbound in the express at Morningside, that crash has cleared. You will find the westbound 401 ramp to Dixon Martin Grove closed for police procession, as well as the eastbound 409 ramp to Martin Grove. The southbound 404 just past 16th Avenue has a stalled vehicle in the right lane. And in town, there is a crash on Eglinton at Pharmacy. News Talk 1010 weather, it's 24 degrees and mostly cloudy. Time Saver Traffic, I'm Christina Galley. 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
1: It's 25 minutes before the top of the hour. As I do every day, yesterday I was watching our national newscast at CTV News, the early version of it. And there was a story. I always look at stories done by health contributor Avis Favreau. And there was a story that really stood out to me yesterday because it's about a study, a Canadian-led study, that challenges this assumption that we have, particularly in cancer care, that more treatment is always better. And I thought it was a great opportunity to share the results of the study on that and the reporting that Avis did, because it was so interesting and compelling and great sort of human story behind it all. Avis is with us live on the line right now. She's, of course, the health contributor to CTV News. Hi, Avis. Pleasure to welcome you to the show.
2: Hello, Vashi. Yes, you encapsulated it exactly. It is a story that is counter to prevailing wisdom that more is better, the war on cancer, and patients have to put up with a lot of toxicity. And this raises the question, do they?
1: And how did they come up with the answer? How were they basically able to arrive at the conclusion that it doesn't always?
2: Well, so let's be specific about it. What they were looking at is one particular medication that's given to women with early breast cancer, and it's zoledronic acid. And what it is used for, Vashi, is with women who undergo chemotherapy, radiation, whatever, they also give them 7 doses of this drug by IV over 3 years to try and ensure that the cancer doesn't spread into the bones where it becomes metastatic and causes other problems. It also strengthens the bones in women who are getting older. And so the prevailing guidelines have been 7 doses by IV every 6 months for 3 years. Now, there are side effects, including the normal things like fatigue, but it can also cause seizures, kidney disease. People are sick, and every 6 months they're going back and back and back. And these researchers at the University of Ottawa and Ottawa Hospital asked, well, wait a minute, do they need 7 doses? And they asked, what if they only need 1? And that was based on research that showed that 1 dose of this drug, zoledronic acid, lasted in the body for 10 years. So they said, why do we need to give multiple doses if it lasts 10 years?
1: And right? So what was the result of administering fewer doses?
2: So 211 women

0: across Ontario. And what they did was they tracked half who got one dose, like the woman, Beth, who was in our story, versus women who got the repeated doses, seven doses. And they noticed that statistically, there was no difference. Both groups performed exactly the same. The benefit was that the women who got the one dose recovered faster, got to work faster, had spent more time with their family, and there was a lower cost of having them go to the hospital, get blood tests, side effects, maybe ending up in eMERGE. So, you know, it's a very cool study because it's opposite to the thinking. It asks the question, do people need the doses that are prescribed, as we know right now, of some of these cancer drugs?
1: Yeah, it's sort of counterintuitive. And I thought it was also interesting in the interview, you mentioned Beth, the person you spoke to. She'd had surgery, six rounds of chemo, please do correct me if I'm wrong, more than two dozen radiation treatments. I want to play a clip from your story, from Beth, where she talked about sort of also kind of like the thinking of even the patient and those who are being treated around like more treatment versus less.
2: I think this study is so important because it's so counter to how most women and breast cancer patients think about treatment. I think there's definitely a pervasive thought that more is better and that if less treatment is given, then you'll be perceived as being less strong, less of a fighter, or maybe it'll have a negative outcome on your whole cancer journey.
1: I thought that was really instructive, Avis, because I can imagine that like you feel like more treatment is helpful in, you know, determining the outcome, right? Like you've got to give it your all kind of thing to fight it. We always use the term fight, right? To be able to counter the disease. Yeah. I found that really interesting. I was wondering if what your thoughts were after speaking to her.
0: Well, one of the interesting points, Vashi, is that a lot of the regimens for treatments are designed by the pharmaceutical companies that make the various drugs. So they say seven doses, and that's the dogma, right? So it's this group of scientists like Dr. Mark Clemens at the Ottawa Hospital and others, they formed a group called Common Sense Oncology, saying, do we or should we take a closer look as we know more and then personalize the treatment to the patient so they don't have to suffer while still getting the same benefit? And that's what they're doing. Now, I do want to point out that you know, pharmaceutical companies don't necessarily sponsor studies that decrease the amount of their drugs. So this is research that has to be done with, independent finances. So they're trying to do this for other therapies. But what it's asking patients to do is ask, do I need all of this? And what's the latest information? And that's what Beth and these researchers are trying to do. Not everybody agrees. I spoke to one doctor at Harvard who said, not ready for prime time, but she did admit that if women were having problems with this particular drug, they could ask, do they need all seven doses?
1: And is there, like, when you talk about the possibility of studying others, is there a certain category, like, of drug when it comes to cancer treatment that this would be something you ask your doctor about? Like, is it kind of the post chemo stuff? Is it like, is there some delineation there?
0: I think they are looking at all of the older established drugs to make sure about what's going on. So for example, around the world, they're looking at radiation. Do you need X amount? Can they reduce it or, decrease the dose or the times? It's being asked of a number of standard therapies. So I think if people are undergoing cancer, it does make them or should make them want to ask more about what can I need and how does each person respond. Someone may have a dose of zoledronic acid and not have a problem at all, but some people may get really, really sick. So why does it have to be one size fits all? There should be some room in there to help patients tolerate the treatment that they need, not that they have to get. Make sense?
1: Yeah, I was just going to say, makes perfect sense. Yeah, thank you, Avis. I appreciate it very much.
0: You're welcome. Thank you.
1: Thanks for making the time. It's a great story. Avis Favreau is a health contributor to CTV News. And if you're a longtime CTV viewer like me, you're an Avis stan. And you watch all her stories because they are hugely helpful and full of new information, I find, always when it comes to health and healthcare. I did want to get to some of your text messages. You've been listening into that interview with U.S. Ambassador Pete Hoekstra. So Trump will try, one listener writes, and extort Canada into making a bad deal. I mean, you're certainly left with the impression that, like, we could promise the world and it still wouldn't be enough. I am, despite asking many times in the part of the interview that you haven't heard yet, you know, why was it a good offer 7 months ago and it can't still be a good offer now? Like, there's no real thing, tangible thing that the ambassador could say that would explain that. And I find it equally interesting that he and the president appear to have taken offense to, for example, the prime minister's Davos speech or comments in France or any comments he kind of makes about the vacuum that the U.S. absence on the world stage has created. And they take great offense to that. But they can't comprehend how Canadians would have taken such great offense to the actions and the words of the president. Like, that is confounding to me. But also, I think part of why things are at where they're at right now. Vince says, you can bet the house that Trump will cancel Kuzma. Trump is a lot of things, but not a liar. He tells you exactly what he's going to do. I get why you would think that. And I'm one of those people also who says, like, don't bet against Trump doing something that makes no economic sense. In this case, it really doesn't, though. Like, the business community is firmly on side. It would totally upend the business environment in the United States. And there is something to the fact that CUSMA still, like, tariffs don't apply to goods covered by CUSMA, right? They've still kept that exception. Another listener says, delusional, what a mess. With all due respect, sir, people don't usually call other countries one of their states. No kidding. Another listener says, this guy is infuriating. The more I listen to what he said in that interview, the more I'm convinced Canada has taken the right approach. We'll take a quick break. We've got an explainer on what exactly does happen July 1st with CUSMA next.
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4: Problems continue on the westbound QEW at Appleby line with a crash blocking two left lanes. And you'll still find a problem over on the southbound 404 past 16th Avenue where a stalled vehicle is in the right lane. And there are some road closures for the police funeral procession. The 401 westbound ramp to Dixon Martin Grove is closed, as well as the eastbound 409 ramp to Martin Grove. In town, there's a crash on Eglinton Avenue at Pharmacy. 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I'm Christina Galle. Your next update at 1 o'clock on News Talk 1010 Toronto.
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1: It's 10 minutes before the top of the hour, and it's a Wednesday, so it's time for the explainer.
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0: The explainer.
1: So we've been talking about CUSMA a lot, particularly today with the interview with the U.S. ambassador. And we've been talking about the politics ahead of this July 1st deadline. I thought it was a great opportunity to talk about what exactly that deadline means and what it doesn't mean. And nobody better to garner some expertise from than William Pellerin, partner in the International Trade Group at Macmillan LLP. Hi, Mr. Pellerin. Good to have you back on the show. Thanks for making the time.
3: It's absolutely my pleasure, Vashi.
1: I appreciate it. So July 1st, what does it mean and what doesn't it mean?
3: Yeah, great question, because there's a lot of misinformation circulating out there. So what we know it means is that the parties are supposed to meet in accordance with the terms of the trade agreement to decide whether to extend it for a further 16-year period beyond the term that it's already supposed to go. So long story short, this agreement was entered into 6 years ago, and there's a marker that was put into the agreement that says at the six-year mark, which is July 1st of this year, the parties have to get together and review the agreement to decide whether to extend it for another 16 years, though it still has 10 years to go today. So the agreement has another 10 years to go. And then at the end of that 10 years, do we want another 16-year period? All in, 26 years potentially left on this. What the agreement is not doing is expiring, right? So there's been a lot of talk here, and if we don't renew it, then it's going to go away. That's not true. Now, parties can withdraw from the agreement on 6 months' notice. And I think that's where a lot of things are happening. And there's some confusion because the U.S. president is threatening a little bit to leave it. But unless someone triggers a withdrawal, there's still 10 years left. And what we're actually talking about is whether to extend it further.
1: So the ambassador, for example, said, like, nowhere close to any kind of framework. So let's say, for the sake of argument, absolutely nothing occurs in the next week. They have a virtual meeting on the 1st, and they just say, okay, we agree to keep talking. Does the agreement continue as is?
3: Exactly. That is exactly what happens. The agreement continues as is, and every year for now until the next 10 years, they're going to meet again on July 1st to decide whether to trigger the extension of a 16-year period. So this is all very good news for Canada, because we're happy with the agreement generally, so long as it is respected. And therein lies the rub, right? Because ultimately, as we all know, the U.S. administration is not respecting the agreement as it stands. And this is really what's forcing Canada back to the negotiation table.
1: And so if on July 1st, the two sides, like if they agree to keep talking, and as you said, like it goes to this sort of review process, does that mean that like we go through this sort of drama every year? And is there a wider impact, let's say, for example, with respect to uncertainty in the economy to all that?
3: Absolutely. So what this means, that's exactly right. Every year we're going to be sitting here, getting together with Mexico and the United States, and there will be this debate as to whether to extend the agreement for 16 years past 2036. Now, if that doesn't drag on, if that just happens once or twice, it probably won't create too much of a crisis in the business community. And I think there's still an expectation that this agreement is good for everyone in North America, that U.S. businesses want this. And so I don't think anyone thinks that that won't eventually happen. But if it keeps dragging on and we get, you know, 5 or 6 years down the road and no one has, we haven't triggered the extension, then that really does become a problem.
1: And the other option that you mentioned that is being surmised about just because of the rhetoric at times employed by the president around terminating, et cetera, is this option that any party has to, I think it is give, and I think you said 6 months, it's give written notice that, in, you know, basically 6 months notice. Yeah. that you're going to withdraw. How complicated is that process? Like, let's say the U.S., again, for sake of argument, says we're going to withdraw in 6 months. Like, what happens then?
3: That's the nuclear option. That's the worst case scenario for everybody. We don't really think that will happen, though we certainly think that the U.S. will threaten it, because that's just part of the U.S. negotiation modus operandi to kind of threaten the worst case scenario. And so it will continue likely to be threatened. If that were to happen, it would be extremely complicated and lead to a, for sure, a collapse in trade, massive amount of uncertainty in the markets, and real questions as to what finds its place. So the agreement would continue in force as between Canada and Mexico, leaving this big gap in the middle of the most, economically powerful party. And that would be a huge issue, no question.
1: My second question on that is, now that we have seen, for example, the pushback to the tariff regime play out in the Supreme Court in the United States, like, is there, does the president have the power to unilaterally, withdraw the United States from the agreement?
3: Yeah, I think that's the key question that Congress would have to get involved into that decision. I suspect that the president may try to do it. He's taken a lot of actions on trade. Like, if he wanted to go down that path, he would probably try to do it of his own volition. And then we'd be back at a place where the courts would have to rule, like they have on his unilateral tariffs, that this is not a power that lies exclusively with the executive branch, and that Congress does have to be involved in the same way as Congress had to provide the authority for him to enter into the trade agreement in the first place. So I'm not an expert on U.S. constitutional law and what would happen there, but I can tell you it would be quite messy.
1: So I guess the reason I ask is because obviously there would be a dramatic impact even if Trump did something formal, like issued written notice. But it's, even then, is it fair to say that it's not necessarily a guarantee that the entire thing falls apart 6 months to the day later?
3: I think that's right. I think that there's a lot of very, very strong business interests in the United States that we have heard, even in the U.S. consultations on CUSMA, that really want this to continue in place. The U.S. businesses benefit from the CUSMA. I know there's a lot of politics around this. The U.S. president said it's a terrible deal. But ultimately, all three parties do benefit from the integration provided by the CUSMA.
1: Okay, we shall see. Mr. Pellerin, thanks so much for your analysis this afternoon. I appreciate it.
3: My pleasure. Thanks for having me.
1: Thank you. William Pellerin is a partner in the International Trade Group at McMillan LLP, an expert, obviously, in Canada-U.S. trade, with some clarity there on what does and what doesn't happen on July 1st. The bottom line, unless Trump says puts it in writing that I'm leaving in 6 months, the deal will not fall apart. It will just be subject to annual reviews, unless, of course, some sort of agreement can be arrived at, though the U.S. ambassador did throw some cold water on the prospect of that. Who knows if that in itself is a negotiating tactic, but did say that there's, no concept of a framework or details that look to be arrived at before July 1st. We'll take a quick commercial break and talk about the politics of that with our Daily Debrief panel. Back in a moment.
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11: Good afternoon. I'm Patricia Singh. Cloudy but dry conditions today. It's 24 degrees right now, the complete forecast after the news. Family, friends, and thousands of officers are in attendance for the funeral of Constable Mark Pinzotto starting this hour. Premier Ford calling for an emergency meeting to address violence against police, and the civilian killed during Monday's shooting in Montreal has been laid to rest. Details on these and other stories coming up. But first, let's check your drive. 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
12: There aren't any major problems on your drive, but you will find things slow moving on the 401 across the city. Eastbound is slow from Dixie to the 404, and westbound has some volume from the 404 to Dixon Martin Grove. The westbound ramp to Dixon Martin Grove is also closed for a police funeral procession, as well as the eastbound 409 ramp to Martin Grove. And in town, there's a crash on Eglinton at Pharmacy. Time Saver Traffic, I'm Christina Galley. 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
11: The funeral service for fallen Constable Mark Pinzotto is set to start this hour, and we're learning more about who will be paying tribute to him. CP24's Beatrice Vaisman has those details.
13: The family wanted this to be all about Mark Pinzotto, period. They wanted people who knew him, who loved him, to be up there speaking about him. So we know that certainly the chief, Myron Demke, has been will be giving his remarks along with the Toronto Police Association President Clayton Campbell. But from that moment onwards, it will be Mark's mother, Linda Pinzotto, the inspector in charge of the emergency task force, Peter Morris. We'll also hear from Pinzotto's wife, Andrea. Her brother, Aaron Laws, will be speaking in tribute, along with Pinzotto's brothers, Jay and Steve. And then we'll hear from Pinzotto's children, Daniela and Dominic, followed by a eulogy from Sergeant Ken LaFort with the Emergency Task Force Team 2.
11: Pinzotto, an 18-year veteran of the Toronto Police Service, was shot in North York on June 11th while executing search warrants, including one connected to the shooting at the U.S. consulate back in March. And Premier Ford is calling for an emergency meeting with other premiers to address violence against police. He made the call during a news conference yesterday.
14: We need an emergency meeting just on how we're going to protect our police officers. That hits home close to me. I have three son-in-laws that are police officers, but it also hits home to every single police service from coast to coast to coast. And we need to catch these criminals. We need to throw them in jail for life.
11: Canada's premiers are set to meet in Charlottetown from July 21st to the 23rd. The federal government has announced the first three projects it wants designated as being in the national interest. Transport Minister Stephen MacKinnon spoke at a news conference in Yellowknife today.
15: The first two projects, the Mackenzie Valley Highway and the Grays Bay Road and Port Project, are nation-building initiatives. They are about strengthening Arctic sovereignty, creating economic opportunity, and supporting the communities that call the North home.
11: He says the third project is a nuclear waste repository in Ontario. They need to go through a consultation process before the designation is confirmed, and it could still be years before those projects are finalized. A civilian bystander killed during a shooting incident in Montreal has been laid to rest. Michael Mizrahi was killed when he was shot during the incident between police and an alleged gunman in the Côte des Neiges community on Monday. Mizrahi's son spoke briefly at the funeral.
16: My father was a very special person to me and my sisters. He was my best friend. He was the most positive person. He always put other people before himself and was always ready to help anyone in need. My father always enjoyed life to the fullest. He loved his kids and grandkids more than anything.
11: A funeral service for Montreal police officer Mohamed Lamin Bendouan has also been killed in the shooting. Will be laid to rest this evening. You can tap into breaking news anywhere. Keep in touch by downloading the CTV News app. Let's take a look at the forecast now with CTV's weather specialist, Lindsay Morrison.
1: 25 degrees will feel like 27 this afternoon. Bit more cloud out there today, but should remain dry until late evening or overnight. Our forecast low, 15 degrees. Your Thursday, unsettled with cloud cover, showers, and the risk of storms. Only 19 for the high. Warmer Friday with a high of 24. Still a chance of a shower that day, but sun mixing back in as well. Nice weekend ahead with temperatures in the mid-20s. Last few days of June will be hot with highs of 30 Monday and Tuesday.
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11: Right now, it's 24 degrees. I'm Patricia Singh. Our next update is at 2 on News Talk 1010. 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
1: It is a few minutes past the top of the hour. You heard just last hour part of our interview with U.S. Ambassador Pete Hoekstra. I'll remind you kind of of the big news from what he said. You heard a lot of the back and forth there, but the big news is basically we're a week out from July 1st, this CUSMA review deadline, and he says ain't nothing going on. Have a listen.
2: Obviously, we're not anywhere close to announcing any type of a framework or an interim agreement. I really think it's in the hands now on our side. It's going to be the president, and I'm assuming on the Canadian side, it will be the prime minister to determine what the next steps are and directionally where we're headed.
1: Let's talk about that with our Daily Debrief panel.
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1: With me this afternoon, Laura D'Angelo is Vice President of National Strategy and Public Affairs at Enterprise Canada. Jeff Rutledge is Senior Vice President at Vantage. And Graham Richardson is CTV National News Ottawa Bureau Chief. Hi, everybody.
4: Hello.
1: Happy Wednesday. A lot of things struck me in the comments, Laura, from the ambassador. I thought it was very interesting that though the Canadian side keeps saying like this is happening at the technical level, and certainly we've seen discussions between the trade representative and Minister LeBlanc, as well as Janice Charette, you know, and that's going on. But he's saying basically, actually, what's going to happen is it's got to be the prime minister and the president. What do you take from that?
5: I take two things can be true. I do believe that all of the technical negotiations are happening, that there are conversations happening. I also think everything we know about Donald Trump, which feels very tough to ever nail to the wall, does indicate that he will want to be the one who says, I did the thing. I got it signed. I got the right deal for America. And so at the end, I do think it will be Donald Trump and the prime minister. I think the way the ambassador was characterizing it as nothing else is happening, and the only way any deal and any part of a deal is going to get done is with the president and the prime minister, it, I think, is a mischaracterization of what's going to happen. Or maybe he just doesn't fully appreciate that all of those teeny tiny details that will absolutely be in a deal need to be hammered out below the principal level.
1: The interesting thing from, you know, what he said, Jeff, was also that those details kind of had been hammered out. And my question was, you know, on a number of occasions, like, how come if they were once, they can't be again? And he didn't really have a substantive answer to that question. He kept referring to basically the stuff that's made them upset, even though at the same time he was saying it's weird that we're upset about all the stuff Donald Trump says and does.
6: Yeah. And I mean, you kept going back to it, and he did kept kind of dodging and ducking away from it. But I think because the reality is that they don't know what they actually want right now. And though, like, I appreciate what Laura's saying here that, you know, look, there are a lot of the details that need to be hammered out in order for them to be able to get to a stage to announce a big, beautiful deal. But the reality is, I don't think the president necessarily cares about those details. And he wants to get to the stage when he wants to get to the stage to announce whatever that big vision is. And, you know, what I did find interesting was, you know, when he said that he assumed that it would be the prime minister, it was this kind of shot at the prime minister to say, well, like, who's really in control here? Like, you've got these people going down talking about the deal, you know, whether it's ministers or you've got, you know, premiers going down having conversations. It seemed like a dig at this Canadian strategy, but at the end of the day, I think we're left as Canadians wondering, well, like, what is the plan and who is actually leading this, which I think is a more concerning question coming out of it.
1: I feel like it's impossible to know anything. Like, honestly, Graham, like, I left it more confused because I really don't have any clear sense of, like, if there was a deal on the table, which, by the way, both the prime minister and now the ambassador have been explicit about 7 or 8 months ago.
4: Right.
1: Like, what is to keep it from being so again? Like, the prime minister apologized for this ad that they took such great offense to. He's, you know, et cetera, et cetera. So, like, something else is at play.
4: Something else. I don't think it's details. I think it's big stuff. I think it's auto. I think it's dairy. I think it's all the stuff we know that are irritants. I think it's booze. And I think it's tone, right? I'm with Derek Burney on your show last night. Like, that was unbelievable. Like, why would we sign something with someone who violates what he signed with sectoral tariffs?
5: Because our economy hangs in the
4: balance. We have to. I understand. Yeah. And he was just...
5: From an emotional perspective, yeah, we get it, right? Like, nobody wants to.
4: But I think that what lays bare with the ambassador with you is the story from Canada, there's nothing to see here, everything's normal, is just not true. And it's clearly not normal from the American sector side of things. Now, Dominic LeBlanc and his people would say, hold on, like, he's performing too. The ambassador's performing too. And there's an audience of one, and it's volatile. Look at Iran. Like, how are we to... I think that all of us are trying to decipher, like, a NAFTA, post-NAFTA, first-term kind of environment. And we're nowhere near that. So if we're nowhere near a deal, I believe that because of what we're facing on the other side. An absolute convention breaker, reveling in the convention breaking, reveling in sticking it to allies, whether it's NATO, whether it's the G7, whether it's Canada, whether it's Mexico. The only hint of optimism I have, generally speaking, is coming out of Mexico this week. Sheinbaum saying that Canada and Mexico are aligned, right? So that one-off trying to split us probably won't work. But I don't know trade deals. I just know sort of what's public and what's kind of the signals. And, it's very, very difficult to read.
5: Do you expect, Laura, and we've talked about this a number of times, but, like, the government has been very guarded in its communications around this. And even I've started using the word, like, pre-positioning. Like, what are they, like, getting us ready for? Do you expect any kind of amelioration to that post-July 1st?
7: Not really, to be honest. I think the reality of the situation is that they continue to say we won't negotiate in public. Things are moving. They give little tidbits. But the reality of these negotiations is that they're not negotiating with a normal president in normal times where you can look to precedent setting around trade deals to understand what's happening. And I think that this strategy of not communicating clearly with us is both, one, because clearly the president doesn't like that, and two, because they can't predict what's going to happen. It's actually really tough to use game theory or whatever we all learned in our political science classes to figure out what's coming next. And so saying anything publicly, even to communicate to Canadians how we should think and feel about it, is actually quite risky from a negotiation perspective. And I think, you know, Graham started touching on the tone piece of what we're hearing out of the U.S. And you talked to Hoekstra about, you know, what I would consider his gaslighting history of what has happened so far. And he said it, right? They are implementing a public set of public policies for their country. And they seem to believe that all other countries should bend a knee to that, that we also elected him. And so we should also be happy to just accept these public policies. And I think it's very...
5: There.
7: Pardon?
5: We should lie there.
7: Exactly. And I think it's really hard for the Canadian government to both negotiate under that environment, putting anything out publicly, because the Americans have a very firm belief on how we should be acting.
4: And quickly, the silence from Canada, even off the record on USMCA, unbelievable. Mm-hmm. Unbelievably tight on this.
5: There's
4: from
5: no
4: the
5: things.
4: Top down.
5: The reason I ask, though, and quickly, Jeff, last word to you, is because there will be some concessions.
7: Yes.
5: And that's apparent from even Hoekstra's comments around the first deal that was arrived at.
6: Yeah, there has to be. Like, I mean, we as a country, and I think there is actually some validity, though, you know, we can quibble about it, in Canada taking what the president is doing almost too personally and being able to shift gears from those attacks to, okay, how do we actually get a deal done? Because as you said, Vashi, like, our economy turns on whether or not we are able to get this deal done at the end of the day, regardless of which party is in power south of the border.
5: Okay, I got to take a quick commercial break, but they're all sticking around. We got more to talk about next. Stay right there.
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8: We are seeing a new problem on the eastbound 401 Collectors just past Warden with a stalled vehicle in the right lane. And you will find some road closures for the police funeral procession. The westbound 401 off-ramp to Dixon Martin Grove is closed. And the eastbound 409 off-ramp to Martin Grove is also closed. Things are slow over on the 404 DVP. Southbound from Finch to Eglinton. And northbound from Don Mills to York Mills. In town, northbound on Parkside Drive, approaching Bloor Street, is closed for a crash. And there's another crash on Eglinton at Pharmacy. 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I'm Christina Galley. 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
1: It's 20 minutes past the top of the hour. About a year ago, the federal government, the Liberals with support from, who are a minority, I should say, at the time, with support from the Conservatives, passed something called Bill C-5. It allows the federal government to declare a project in the national interest and to bypass laws or opposition that might stand in the way of the construction of that project by invoking this bill, again called C-5. Now, they haven't actually used it in the last year. This morning, a whole bunch of senior ministers got together in Yellowknife, I believe it was, and said that they are considering now using it for a couple of projects in the Northwest Territories. A reporter from Global News, Jillian Piper, pressed the energy minister, the federal energy minister, Tim Hodgson, on sort of the whole thing. Why, when you said that things were going to be built really fast, have they not been?
2: How can you say this is speeds that Canadians have never seen before when no major projects have been fast-tracked or built in over a year since the legislation passed?
3: I'm not sure where you're getting your information. I thought I saw Concord is building today. I thought I saw that the Darlington nuclear reactor is building today. I thought I talked about it in my remarks that the McIlvenna copper mine is building and about to ship its first copper concentrate. I think the Prime Minister did a ground turning at Nouveau-Mont Graphite, so I'm not sure where you're getting your information, but I think we're actually building quite a few things.
1: I'm here with the Daily Debrief panel, Laura D'Angelo, Jeff Rutledge, and Graham Richardson to talk about that. We were just talking off-air, Graham, about, you know, obviously, there are a lot of very legitimate obstacles that stand in the way of getting big things built in this country. In the case of some of the projects they're talking about today, it's certainly opposition from First Nations groups. The announcement this morning, though, was we're going to consider using Bill C-5 in these instances. So this might be the first time that we have to invoke it. And that question from our colleague, Jillian Piper, I think was a legitimate one, particularly because she's positing it against, like, what the government promised, which was not, it may take us a while, but we'll get there.
4: Right.
1: It was like, don't blink because you'll miss how fast this country's getting built.
4: Right. Well, and the other, look, Darlington was well underway.
1: Yeah.
4: A lot of these are, well, even the one they announced today, the nuclear storage facility, it's been years in the making. So I think it's a bit cute to push back and say, I don't know where you're getting your information because look at all the sod turnings we're doing. Like, the way they spoke about this and continue to speak about this, whether it's military procurement or major projects, lightning speed, we are breaking the culture in Canada of it takes forever to build things. And their Achilles has always been, they better show stuff. They say they're showing stuff. Other people say it's the same old, same old. In fairness to that side, in fairness to government, there is no way around it. First Nation consultation. You cannot just put a pipeline to Prince Rupert.
1: No.
4: And it's false to say you can. Because if you do and trample on Indigenous rights, see you in 17 courts, we'll see you in 25 years, we'll see you with 100 different OCAs on your hands. It would be a disaster. You know, ask Premier Smith about consultation, right? So it's not a special interest. It's in law. But I do think that if, to your point, why did you trumpet C-5? Why did you need it? If today we're getting the announcement that you might take a look at using it, I think it's because they've always got to have an eye on First Nations because they don't want those things to happen. But are we at the point where show me, don't tell me? I think we are.
1: Yeah, and I would not in this case, to your point, Graham, adopt the conservative line, which is like, nothing is built, this is insane. Like, I understand from a logical perspective, you know, we've covered the construction or lack thereof the big projects for years, like why they're hard. But Laura, I do think there is genuine accountability for a government that was as specific as this one, using the verbiage that they did, about how fast they're going to build things. It's going to be record-breaking. It's going to be ambition not seen in a generation. Like, materially, it has not.
5: Materially, it has not. And I think part of the challenge is they had to do some of this politically, right? Some of this was political optics, and it had to happen because it was so hard for over a decade, not just through Justin Trudeau, although it certainly got worse under him, to get projects approved, to get through the environmental approvals process. It took companies 7 years, 10 years. I'm sure Jeff has many clients like I do who will tell those horror stories to us. And that is true. And they did need to show the world that they are willing to move faster. The challenge is when you word it that way, people expect to see a new highway blasting through farm fields, even if that was never realistic in the first place. And it's kind of the first lesson of politics, right? Mm-hmm. The way you communicate matters. People will hold you to that because that is the job. It is the job of Canadians and media to hold you to accountability. And so now they are in a pickle where, frankly, they are moving faster on a lot of approvals. They are trying to get things done. They are making meaningful change to how this happens. But Canadians aren't seeing piles of dirt on the side of the road. And that also matters.
6: Yeah, it's. I mean, it's not coming to bear in any public opinion poll yet, Jeff. But you know that the Conservatives are focused on this. They talk about execution a lot. I imagine other opposition parties will do something similar moving forward. Are answers like Tim Hodgins enough to blunt any potential future impact of that politically?
7: Well, first I'll say I appreciate that the tone of contempt for reporters isn't just for the prime minister, but look,
5: we get it from everyone.
4: Was Hodgson eating an apple? Oh, sorry, did I say that? I'm sorry, sorry.
5: Yeah, exactly.
7: He may as well have been.
5: Yeah, exactly.
7: I think that this is going to start playing out, and I think that the compounding factor will be as job losses continue to mount, as the affordability crisis continues to get worse with inflation rising, I think the general sentiment of Canadians will decline. And they're going to need to blame somebody. I mean, we're seeing it with some of the premiers. They're kind of the first ones to take the shots. And I think Prime Minister Carney is still riding fairly high in the polls, of course. But I think if we get to the end of this year and to another budget, as we start that cycle once more, I think Canadians are going to say, you know, you said all of these projects, which, you know, Laura has said rightfully that they're hard. You said it wasn't going to be that hard. And that was your promise. Your promise was we were actually going to get things done. And I think, you know, I think Graham has hit the nail on the head that the consultation component with First Nations, which most Canadians support very strongly, it should not be seen as the impediment to getting everything done in this country. And that was how the Prime Minister framed it, that it is an important part of the process, but we need to move faster on the rest of it. And so it can't be the only excuse for why we aren't getting things done in this country. And it's not fair to First Nations to put it that way. So I think the government needs to be more genuine in how they're communicating about what is actually being achieved. And they also need to be more honest with Canadians about what the outcomes and benefits will be, because right now they're not seeing it.
6: I do think that the government has an opportunity in the pipeline in this July 1st deadline and whatever comes thereafter, like in the next 3 months, where they have articulated already some deadlines of how it would advance.
4: Yeah.
6: I think they have an opportunity to use that as a proof point that would be tangible to Canadians, even if they don't see the shovel in the ground right away. Like if they start advancing and that thing gets a private backer, et cetera, et cetera, it would be a useful proof point.
4: It would be. And I will point out, Cindy Woodhouse from AFN said and continues to say, this is great. All these urgent projects like pipelines and everything else. Where is the urgency on First Nations water?
6: They just introduced that legislation.
4: Yes.
6: There's funding attached, but there's also criticism of the legislation.
4: And she has said consultation and industrial will be part and parcel with clean water for our people. Like, we're not going to talk about pipelines until this is significantly solved. So it's a huge problem. It's a huge problem. It's an abomination in Canada that children anywhere in this country don't have clean drinking water regularly, and it's a plague on us. And
6: 38 boil water advisories,
4: horrendous.
6: Long term, still in effect,
4: and not a partisan issue. All parties would agree that is horrendous.
6: Yes,
4: and the AFN is saying,
6: fix that first.
4: Yeah.
6: Okay, I got to leave it there. Guys, thank you so much. Graham Richardson, Laura D'Angelo, and Jeff Rutledge, our Daily Debrief panel. Eric Hamm is here next to talk about the Mamdani effect.
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8: The westbound 401 off-ramp to Dixon Martin Grove is closed for a police funeral procession, and the eastbound 409 off-ramp to Martin Grove is also closed. You will still find a stalled vehicle over on the QEW eastbound at Winston Churchill. A stalled vehicle is in the left lane. Over on the 404 DVP, things are slow moving southbound from Finch to Eglinton and northbound from Don Mills to York Mills. In town, northbound on Parkside Drive approaching Bloor Street is closed for a crash. News Talk 1010 weather, 23 degrees and mostly cloudy. Time Saver Traffic, I'm Christina Galle. 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
1: It's 25 minutes before the top of the hour. I know we're talking a lot about Canadian politics, but there's some interesting things happening south of the border. In particular, last night, there are going to be congressional elections, and parties in the United States have what are called primaries to kind of determine who is the candidate that they ultimately put forward for those seats. There's a whole bunch of them that happened in New York yesterday, and it was super interesting because the candidates essentially backed by the mayor of New York, Zohran Mamdani, all ended up being successful against the more established or establishment candidates for the Democrats. Mamdani was asked about that. The mayor was asked about that by reporters today and asked also if it means he's going to all of a sudden involve himself in more national Democrat races.
2: Part of my hope in working to elect these Congress people, these state legislators, is also to help write a new chapter in our party's history where working people are back at the heart of that struggle. And I believe that that will be key in not just the midterms coming up in November, but also in the years to come, where Americans will be asking themselves, is this a party that is willing to go beyond just standing up to the cruelty of the federal administration, but also a party that's willing to stand up for a vision that looks at the struggles that working people are living through and actually addresses it with ways that it can make their lives easier?
1: That's the mayor of New York City. Eric Hamm is CTV News' U.S. political analyst. He's with us live on the line right now. Eric, good to have you back. Thanks for making the time.
3: You bet. It's good to be here.
1: Oh, I'm so interested and fascinated by this. Were you surprised that it was such a sweep?
3: I was. And it made clear that certainly Mamdani does have political muscle. However, I think still at this point, that muscle does not extend beyond New York City. And I know because it is New York, it's the media capital of the United States. Oftentimes, we look at that level of influence in New York politics, and we tend to expand it beyond the reach of New York. And I think there needs to be caution in terms of looking beyond that. Because while it's certainly clear this was a shot across the bow, particularly at congressional Democratic leadership, I still think we have to look at this as this was just a local race, a local mayor that was just flexing his political muscle. Because when you look at those candidates that he got behind, they look very, very different than the candidates who could potentially score wins for Democrats that could actually give them control in Washington.
1: So let's separate those things for a moment and talk first just about New York, because, you know, we observe it obviously from Canada. It, like you say, tons of media coverage, the mayor's speech at the Knicks rally, the mayor's involvement prior to that in a whole host of different issues. Like, he has a national platform, even though he's the mayor of a city, but because it's such a huge city. What is it that is the key to his popularity at this point in time?
3: I would actually caution, I'm not so sure he does have a national popularity.
1: In New York, I meant. Like, what? Why is he popular there? No, I'm not. Trust me, I'm delineating. I promise. Yeah.
3: Yes, absolutely. I think he's popular in New York because he has touched into that political zeitgeist in terms of what people there want. And we have to remember,

0: remember, New York, when we talk New York, we're talking the island of Manhattan. So there, the politics of New York are far, far left, and they are far, far more liberal than I think where the National Party stands. And so what you have in Mamdani is someone who has been very vocal and going after the Trump administration. He's been very vocal and going after big business, corporations, the billionaires, and also attempting to try to make New York more affordable. And also, when you look at his candidates, it's very striking because his candidates that he endorsed, they did very well with the more well-educated, the more wealthy, and the more liberal. If you look at the incumbents that lost, they actually did better with less educated, less well-off voters. And so they are certainly speaking and pushing a message, the Democratic Socialist, the Mamdani camp, that I think is resonating with where New York is right now. It's a much more liberal, it's a much more gentrified place than it was perhaps even 10 or 15 years ago when someone like Mayor Bloomberg was running the city. And I think he is tapping into that. And I think that is what's making him popular, at least with many of these candidates and the voters that are actually turning out.
1: So why do you caution against thinking that is more of a national phenomenon? And I ask because I think some of the most interesting analysis I've read is sort of positing the idea that what is it that's going to take the MAGA Trump movement down? Maybe it's not Trump, maybe it's Vance, maybe it's Ruby, who knows who it is, one of the Trump juniors, et cetera, et cetera. But like, is it going to be the Gavin Newsoms, the Andy Beshears, et cetera, et cetera? Or is it going to be something like, pardon the pun, but out of left field that kind of operates in the same space, like has that different tone? I don't know if it's more authentic, but like it's less sort of establishment, less rehearsed. Like, is that going to be the thing that can better compete with MAGA? How would you analyze that question?
0: I think the nation is still largely center right. And again, if you look at the candidates that are going to, if Democrats are going to win back Congress, and if they are going to be a viable check, if they're going to be able to have the levers of power to stand up to a Donald Trump and a MAGA movement, who are the candidates that are going to actually bring victory to them? And if you look at those races, if you look at Ossoff in Georgia, Tallarico in Texas, Cooper in North Carolina, these are not Democratic Socialists. These are all candidates who hew to the center, possibly to the right. And they are very popular. Sherrod Brown in Ohio. These are people who are either leading in the polls. In Texas, you got Tallarico, who is about 2 points, trailing 2 points behind Ken Paxton, but nevertheless, polls show he's in that margin of error. But they're all able to raise enormous amounts of money, and they're all competitive. Sherrod Brown is actually leading in Ohio by 10 points. He's not a Democratic Socialist. If you look at Cooper in North Carolina, the governor who's running for that open seat that was left by Tillis, again, that's not a Democratic Socialist. These are not people who would be an arm's length of Zohran Mamdani, because they know Mamdani's politics simply are not a reflection of where they are regionally, geographically, and ideologically. But nevertheless, this is both the gift and the curse of the Democrats' big tent issue. You have people who have varying ideas, but they oftentimes don't fit in one neat bowl, a box, and can work everywhere. So you have different places. For example, if Tallarico can win in Texas, that will be the first Democrat to win statewide in Texas in decades. If John Ossoff already is being talked about as a potential vice presidential or even presidential candidate coming from Georgia, because Georgia is a purple state. And so that's what people believe you're going to need in order to win. Even when you're talking, you just mentioned Andy Beshear. Again, this is a Democrat in Texas.
1: Yeah.
0: Kentucky. Ruby Ray, Kentucky. So what we saw from Mom Donnie last night was basically a mayor holding serve in a place that is still seen as far left. And many people looked at AOC, Alexandria Ocasio-Cortez, as that type of politician. And she is. She's a Democratic socialist, but she has yet to actually weigh in and decide if she's going to run for a statewide seat or if she's even going to run for president. But many people believe that her politics simply do not carry over statewide or even nationally, which is where I think Mom Donnie is. And we have not actually seen that tested because none of these politicians have actually run. None of these Democratic socialists have run either statewide or nationally. And so it's yet to determine whether how good or effective their politics actually is at this point.
1: An interesting test to come, if that should be the case. Thanks, Eric. Appreciate your analysis, as always.
0: Always good to be with you. Thanks, Vashi.
1: Thanks. Eric Hamm is CTV News' U.S. political analyst. We'll take a quick break. Canada versus Switzerland starts in just over an hour. We'll check in and set the lay of the land for that game, that big game, coming up next.
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3: We are seeing some problems on your drive starting on the eastbound QEW at Winston Churchill. A vehicle fire cleanup is blocking two left lanes. And over on the 401 eastbound at Salem Road in Ajax, there is a crash in the right lane. And the Salem Road on ramp to the eastbound 401 also has the right lane blocked. On the westbound 401 in the collectors at Dufferin, there's a new crash in the center lane. And further westbound in the collectors at Islington, two left lanes are blocked by a stalled vehicle. In town, northbound on Parkside Drive, approaching Bloor Street, watch out for a crash cleanup in the right lane. News Talk 1010 weather, 23 degrees and mostly cloudy. 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
17: This is the sound of everything Maya owns. 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But listen closer. Maya came to Covenant House when she had nowhere else to go. 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She's a poet and a dreamer, determined to make sure her little brother never has to call a park bench home. 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
1: It's 10 minutes before the top of the hour, just over an hour from now. Canada and Switzerland will face off in the World Cup. There's a good chance that, depending on what the outcome is, Canada will ultimately move on. That's the limit, the max of my sports knowledge, and I've only discerned that by talking to very smart people like our next guest. Mark Rowe is a TSN SportsCenter host. Mark, set it all up for us.
2: Absolutely, they can win. They don't want to approach this match playing for a draw. But if they do draw Switzerland, they win the group, which they're in Group B, which would give them a better situation when it comes to the knockout stage. But since you asked about a win, I would say absolutely. Switzerland comes in as a higher-ranked team. They were the favorite to win the group coming into the tournament. But how can you not like what you've seen from Canada over the last match and a half, where they dominated Bosnia and Herzegovina in the second half? They finally scored a goal and got the draw, and then they had the most dominant performance of the tournament so far, albeit against Qatar, and albeit against a Qatari team that was down two men because they had two red cards. But they've got a lot of momentum going into this match, a lot of questions about the lineup, but absolutely they have a great shot at winning against Switzerland, and it would be another, you know, all-time best performance from the men's program that we continue to say throughout this tournament.
1: And what's the biggest question about the lineup? Is it Alphonso Davies?
2: That's definitely one of them. I have a long list of them. First off, Ismaël Koné broke his leg against Qatar, and he's a great player in the midfield, so he's obviously not playing and won't play for the tournament. So I would guess that Nathan Saliba will replace him, who is still a great midfielder, just doesn't have the ceiling. But yeah, Alphonso Davies is the player that most Canadians know and they've heard about, and unfortunately he hasn't played with Canada for over a year now because of so many injuries that he's gone through. Jesse Marsh has said that he is available. He will not start, but he is available for this match. And it seems like, unless they blow out Switzerland, which I don't think that they will, I see Davies coming in the second half, and what an atmosphere that will be in Vancouver with him coming on as this, you know, the most talented player in the program, an extra boost to the team, and it's a long time coming when he does play.
1: Thanks, Mark. That's Mark Rowe, TSN SportsCenter host. He's been covering a lot of this World Cup. Once again, that game gets underway in just over an hour, 3 o'clock Eastern, 12 o'clock Pacific time. The Prime Minister will be in attendance, we are told. He was also in Vancouver last week when Canada took on and quite significantly defeated Qatar. I want to turn back to more of our interview, our exclusive interview with U.S. Ambassador Pete Hoekstra, because the last part of our interview focused on F-35s and NORAD. So NORAD is the Continental Defense Pact system, whatever you want to call it, that's in place between Canada and the United States to kind of guard against any kind of threat that we face as a continent. The F-35s are the fighter jets that we have put in an order for 88 for. But after Donald Trump took aim at us, the Prime Minister last year said that he would review that purchase. And in the meantime, while that review is under has been playing out, Sweden and Saab have come basically offering to sell us the Gripen and making a big offer to like have much of it constructed here, to make other ones that can be exported from here, to partner with Canadian companies, a whole bunch of things. You'll remember on this show, actually, we've heard from even the CEO of Saab making that pitch. Now, the government was supposed to decide last year what they were going to do. They didn't. And they still haven't. And we don't have any timeline on when they might. We do know that the White House and the U.S. administration has expressed some frustration on how long that's taking. And last year, the only other time I've interviewed Ambassador Hoekstra, he intimated that, you know, there could be issues for NORAD and the alliance between Canada and the United States from a defense perspective if we did not go ahead with the F-35. So I put to him the question a year later. Let's say we do something that's being reported by the 88, but also by the Gripens. Is that going to put NORAD in jeopardy?
3: One decision will not kill NORAD, okay? What we look at is a whole series of decisions that say, you know, if you buy fighters that don't integrate with the latest technology and the best airplane in the world, you know, they don't really count as full airplanes. They're capable and all that, but if they don't link to an F-35, that's a problem. If you buy surveillance or spy planes that don't integrate with NORAD or the U.S. Okay, you know, that becomes an issue. If you say you want to protect the Arctic by yourselves, okay, that says, well, okay, then are we changing the boundaries and the scope of the work that NORAD? Those are things that we have, you know, that you work through with discussions and those kinds of things.
1: So a couple of things to parse out of that. First of all, one decision, he says, so let's say we do go ahead and not move forward with the full complement of F-35s. He says that that's not going to put NORAD at jeopardy, but then he lists a whole bunch of other things that Canada has done, which would give you the sense that if we go ahead with all that stuff, that yes, NORAD would be in jeopardy, though I have to be careful because the ambassador does not explicitly say that, but that's me trying to read between the lines. I asked him then again, just to be more specific, to get him on the record, if, you know, the full complement of the F-35s does go ahead, but we also buy a bunch of Gripens from Saab, does that, you know, matter to the White House?
3: You know, what we're always going to look for is what is the total capability that we believe we need to keep America safe, that we need to keep North America safe, the Western Hemisphere safe from the threats that are out there. What are we going to provide? What is it going to take from Canada to contribute to making sure that we've got a successful defense of North America?
1: That's U.S. Ambassador Pete Hoekstra in an exclusive interview with us. You heard him list off, like, if you're going to the Arctic alone, if you're looking at surveillance planes that are not from the United States, which we are, by the way, we've entered into negotiations with a Swedish company on that. If you don't go with the F-35s, like, he's sort of laying all this out there and saying, you know, we'll have to consider things. So I again repeated all that back to him and said, so does that mean that, you know, NORAD is in jeopardy? Can you be explicit, basically, about how you would view that?
3: You frame the question in the same way that it was always framed in Europe, okay, when I was at the Netherlands, because the president said, you know, maybe we should pull out of NATO. And I would go to Dutch town halls and they would say, why is the U.S. pulling out of NATO? And I'd say, we're not pulling out of NATO. We're just asking a basic question. What is it that you know in the Netherlands about NATO that we don't? Because we're spending 3.5-4% GDP on defense, defending Europe, and you're spending 1.2%. So why don't you, what do you see in NATO that doesn't make it valuable and worthwhile? Okay? And so it's always, you know, the U.S. is going to do this and do that and these types of things. Then you look at the Canadian decisions and say, well, that doesn't, you know, that, we're totally committed to NORAD. We're continuing to, you know, interactive sessions, you know, testing the capabilities and response of NORAD and those types of things. I'll be at NORAD on Thursday in Winnipeg. And, you know, we'll be reviewing all of these things. And so, but no, I mean, until the Canadians tell us different or signal that they're clearly going in a different direction, we're fully engaged with NORAD.
1: Fully engaged with NORAD. So we don't have a decision on the F-35s and no timeline for it, but certainly we know that the review is very much underway and has been for a while. Tonight on Power Play, 5 o'clock Eastern, hope you can join me then. We're going to talk to the government House Leader and Transport Minister Steve McKinnon about that Alto train, high-speed train, I should say, but also about considering using that that legislation from last year to get some new highways built. We'll talk to him about that, 5 o'clock Eastern. Hope you can join us then. I'll be back here tomorrow, same time, same place.
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10: Good afternoon. I'm Patricia Singh. Mostly cloudy skies today ahead of some wet weather tomorrow. 23 degrees right now. The complete forecast after the news. The funeral for Mark Pinizzotto is underway, and we're learning more about him, including the name everyone on the force knew him by. A major building in Aurora is being renamed following billionaire Frank Stronach's sexual assault conviction, and the Maple Leafs are hosting their draft watch party on Friday with lots of exciting things in store for attendees. Details on these and other stories coming up, but first, let's check your drive. 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
11: Delays on the 401 westbound collectors at Islington, a stalled vehicle and emergency crews blocking the two left lanes. Heavy delays approaching the 400, though the volume starts at Leslie. Eastbound at Salem Road, a collision blocking the two right lanes. The Salem Road on-ramp to the eastbound 401 also blocked. It's slow past White's Road. And on the QEW eastbound at Winston Churchill, a vehicle fire cleanup in progress. The two left lanes have been closed by emergency crews. Time Saver Traffic, I'm Adam Lakhani. Your next update at 2:15 on News Talk 1010 Toronto.
10: Thousands have filled the Toronto Convention Centre in Etobicoke to honour the life and service of fallen constable Mark Pinizzotto. The funeral started last hour with Superintendent Greg Watts with Toronto Police speaking first.
12: We are all here together, and we will get through this difficult time together, because that's what differentiates us. Our ability to show up for one another, to carry the weight when it feels too heavy, and to never let one of our own stand alone. Andrea, Daniela, and Dominic, this means you too. Please know that you are and will always be a member of the Toronto Police family, and that we will always and forever have your back.
10: Watts went on to share memories of Pinizzotto, even calling him by the name he says everyone knew him by, which was Pinner. The constable served 18 years with the Toronto Police Service before being shot and killed on June 11th while executing search warrants in North York. 19-year-old Nicholas Bennett has been charged with first-degree murder. The mayor of Aurora, Tom Maraca, says the Stronach Aurora Recreation Complex will no longer have the 93-year-old business mogul's name attached to it. Maraca released a statement this morning condemning sexual violence and acknowledging how hard it is for victims to come forward. He says after speaking with Magna, the international auto parts company based in Aurora, founded by Stronach, about the facility's naming rights, the town will remove the name and immediately start looking for a new naming rights partner for the building. Stronach was found guilty on June 19th of two charges, sexual assault and the historical offense of indecent assault. A park in Newmarket named after the convicted criminal will also be renamed. The pomp and circumstances of St. Jean-Baptiste Day is subdued in Montreal today as two people are laid to rest following a shooting involving a police and an alleged gunman on Monday. There will be a funeral service this evening for Montreal police officer Mohamed Lamine Benridouane, who died in the shooting. Michael Mizrahi was also killed. His son spoke at his funeral and says his father was a good man.
13: He died a hero because that's who my father was. Helping others was in his nature, and it was stronger than him. I'll cherish every moment I spent with you, Abba. You're the best father anyone could ever ask for. I love you, Abba. You'll be deeply missed.
10: The Côtes de Neige Business Development Corporation says it canceled planned Fête Nationale celebrations out of respect for the community. Team Canada's World Cup run could deliver a major economic lift for Vancouver. A new BMO economics analysis estimates that each additional Canada match played in Vancouver could generate about $70 million in local spending, largely through bars, restaurants, and watch parties. The bank says the tournament could add between $1.5 billion and $6.5 billion to Canada's GDP, with the impact growing if Canada advances deep into the knockout stage. Canada plays Switzerland today. That match is set to kick off at 3. And the Toronto Maple Leafs will host their draft watch party at Scotiabank Arena on Friday. The live viewing experience will include activation stations, in-arena programming, alumni appearances, including Wendell Clark, dressing room tours, and more. Tickets are available via the Fan Access platform on the Maple Leafs app, with proceeds benefiting MLSE Foundation. Gates open at 5:30. 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
14: We've got cloud building today, 25 degrees, the forecast high, feeling like 27. Still a northwest breeze. Tonight, we could get into some late evening or overnight showers with a low near 15. Tomorrow, our unsettled day of the week, cloud cover, showers, possible thunderstorms too. It's going to be cooler, perhaps only 19 degrees in the afternoon. Friday, though, slight chance of showers, but clearing and warmer. The high 24, mix of sun and cloud this weekend with temperatures in the mid-20s. From the CTV Weather Center, I'm Lindsay Morrison.
10: Right now it's 23 degrees. I'm Patricia Singh. Our next update is at 3 on News Talk 1010. 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
1: So what brought you guys out today?
15: 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Yeah, I think it's just the feeling of the world like coming together, mostly just for like Canada coming together. 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
1: What are we hoping for today against Switzerland?
16: 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I think we can move on.
17: Smackdown. Come on. 7-0. Let's go.
18: Go get them!
1: That's what I'm talking about.
19: Some of the enthusiasm as we are now less than an hour away from Canada's next World Cup game. As you heard, they're playing Switzerland. They are in Vancouver. Kickoff at 3 o'clock, our local time. Both of these teams are entering the game tied at 4 points. So obviously an important game, but I want to get some better analysis than just my own. So Matt Cause, host at our sister station, TSN 1050, joins me now. Hey, Matt.
20: Hello, hello. I do enjoy those optimistic predictions that I was hearing there.
19: 3-0. Well, I won't put you on the spot, but I mean, I do want a sense of how important this game is. And for people who don't follow the rhythm of the tournament, I mean, this is crucial in a couple of ways. So fill us in.
20: Yeah, it's incredibly important game today because, listen, unless some weird math miracle, Canada is advancing to out of the group stage. That's huge for a team that's never done it, for a team that had never collected a point until this World Cup. But if they win or they get a draw against Switzerland, A, it means they get to stay in Vancouver. It also means they get 6 days off. And it means they will play a third-place team from one of the other groups, so a lower-ranked team like Algeria or Austria. That is would be huge for this program. Now, if they lose, 3 days off in L.A., taking on a team that most likely would be have a higher FIFA ranking than Canada. So then the degree of difficulty of winning at least one elimination match gets so much higher. So yeah, this match means so much for Canada.
19: And then the next game, as you point out, is a knockout game, whether we win or lose today, right?
20: Yes, correct. It'll be a knockout game. It depends. Is it in LA? Is it in Vancouver? Is it 3 days rest? Is it 6 days rest? Is it a lower level of competition or against more of a traditional power?
19: All right. So let's talk about the team. Who's healthy? Who's not? We're told Alphonso Davies is playing. Is that correct?
20: Alphonso Davies is now available to play.
19: Right.
20: And even more so than what we heard about from Qatar. Jesse Marsh says you'll expect to see him on the field. Now, what does that mean? Bombido in the last game played the entire 45 minutes. They played the entire second half. Is it that from will we see that from Alphonso Davies? Would it only be for 10, 12 minutes? Is it dependent on what the score and the situation is for Canada, where maybe they desperately need him? And I think one thing that people need to be reminded about, and I forgot this myself, is that Jonathan Davies is considered the best soccer player or football player in North America. Yeah, I think sometimes we forget how good he is and the impact that he can have. And it would be just so massive if we see him on the pitch today.
19: And you think we will, but as you say, it depends on how the game's going.
20: Yeah, I exactly. And what we don't know is how many minutes. It's like he might be on there, but what if he's only on there for 12 minutes? Canada is down, you know, 1-0 to Switzerland, and they're putting him out there just so he can get some action and get him ready for the elimination round.
19: Chatting with Matt Cause, host at our sister station, TSN 1050, about the game. Now we're about 50 minutes away. What do you think is Switzerland's strength, Matt?
20: This team is just consistent. This is a crazy consistent team. I was talking with some analysts today, and they said it's just annoyingly like that. This team doesn't make many mistakes. They have, great depth. When they won their last game 4-1 against Bosnia, they didn't score until the 74th minute. And then it was several of their subs who came in and got the job done. So great depth and just a consistent team, ranked 17th in the world. They have enough talent to at least go to the semifinals if things break right.
19: So a tough game ahead of us.
20: Yeah. Oh, yeah. No, it'll be a very tough game. But I think, the fact that we're here and the fact that if you look at the odds, Switzerland is the favorite, but they're not an overwhelming favorite. You tell Canada the last World Cup where they scored one goal, they didn't get a point, but 4 years later, we'd be in this position. Mm-hmm. Most people would take it.
19: And do you think that being, in this case, Vancouver, but home field, do you think it will have an impact?
20: Oh, yeah, absolutely it will. I mean, the players are still human. You still react to the emotion, to the moment. And, I know it seems like a cliche, but, think about when you do radio and when you used to do radio from home during COVID versus if you're in a studio and people are watching you. You get that energy, even just at something as simple as what we do. You get a bit of a lift. Now imagine, 60,000 Canadians screaming you out. It absolutely can have an impact.
19: And all right, I said I wouldn't put you on the spot, but I'm going to. Do you have a prediction?
20: I'm going to go with a hopefully incredibly boring 0-0 draw, which ironically would be the most exciting thing that has ever happened to Canadian soccer.
19: All right, we are going to clip that, Matt Cause, speaking of radio, and maybe in a few hours you and I can touch base after the game and we'll see how close you were.
20: I hope I am right. I am right in that. I don't mind being wrong, but I hope I'm right this time.
19: Well, that's the beauty of live radio. We will play it back for you in just a few hours' time. Thanks so much, Matt Cause, host at TSN 1050. We'll talk soon. Listen, I just want to go out by chatting about Jesse Marsh, who I think by most accounts has been an amazing coach for Team Canada. Here's what he had to say.
18: This is still about creating a movement in this country, about this sport, about these players, about this team. This is different than, what people may perceive in Europe or down in the States or Mexico or South America. We're at a different stage of where we are in the sport in this country. And everything that Kevin Blue, Peter Agrusso, and I are working toward is building a foundation for the sport for the future.
19: Again, that's Team Canada head coach Jesse Marsh. The game will get underway. We'll update you on the top of the hour newscast throughout the afternoon. Just a reminder, I am here for my own show this afternoon, 2 to 4, and staying right through and filling in for Jim Richards. So maybe just before 6 o'clock, we'll touch base with Matt Cause, see how Team Canada did, and talk about next steps. Lots happening on the show today. Lots happening in our city, of course. Those who can't make it to Vancouver are many Canadians here in Toronto watching the game. So we'll touch base at some of the key locations and see what's happening at FanFest and at Canada House just before the game. We will sadly take a look at what happened today with the funeral of our fallen Toronto police officer, Pinizzato. Steve Ryan, former police officer, will join me to talk about the procession this morning and the very sad funeral still taking place. I look at our sister station and a number of bagpipers are performing Amazing Grace at that private service. And in about an hour's time, the Minister of Transportation is going to join me. He was originally scheduled to talk about an announcement he made where he has, for the second time on behalf of the government, raised speed limits on our highways. He's going to come tell you exactly what those speed limit changes look like. But since we booked him this morning, Olivia Chow has come out swinging yet again. Gosh, you think it's an election year or something. That is council meeting today and tomorrow and I think into Friday. And guess what's back on her mind? Speed cameras. Here's what she had to say.
21: I've said many times, speed kills. This report that we just got on city council is horrifying. we're looking at, let's say, a school zone with kids crossing the street, that people going over 16 kilometers or more have gone up. We're talking about the speed limit, okay? If the speed limit is 30%, people that have gone over the speed limit have increased by 380%.
19: I'm going to put that to the Minister of Transportation, see what he has to say about that. But just one of the issues on the City Council agenda this week, I am going to ask you about another one in just a moment. Do you think it should be free to travel to Toronto Island and enjoy the parks? 416-872-1010. 2:15, time now for News Talk 1010, Time Saver Traffic.
2: On the 401 westbound in the collectors at Islington, a stalled vehicle now just blocking the left lane. Still heavy delays from the Allen eastbound at Brock Road. A stalled vehicle blocking the right lane. Eastbound at Salem Road, a collision blocking the two right lanes that also happens to be blocking the Salem Road on-ramp to the eastbound 401. Heavy delays from White's Road. 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
19: So City Council is meeting this week, likely to be 3 days on the agenda, and a couple of topics. I'll probably talk about one tomorrow. It's one we've talked about in the past, and that is the idea that we have an upper limit for temperature in rental units. 26 degrees is usually the level that is talked about. And at that point, then it would be up to landlords to ensure there was an availability of cooling equipment to ensure that units didn't. Usually it's about 2 to 3 days have sustained heat above that temperature. It continues to be debated, I think, for obvious reasons, most importantly, that there is a concern that landlords will simply not offer units if they are forced to be able to retrofit their units to include cooling units, air conditioners. Some of the older buildings just simply could not take it from an electrical perspective. But there's a newer one that I really wanted to talk about now, and that's a motion from Councillors Ozma Malik and Paula Fletcher. The motion asks the city staff, they've got a variety of staff, where they are to go away in advance of next year's budget and explore options to reduce financial barriers to accessing Toronto Islands. They go on to say, it is also time, I love this language, you got to love politics language sometime. It is also time to examine alternate ticketing options without fees. Now, that says free to me, that could meet our goal of a Toronto Island park that is accessible to all. Do you think it should be free to take a ferry there and back to Toronto Island? Those who are in favor say it's a park and we want to have our parks free. But if I want to go to High Park, for example, and I don't live in walking distance to High Park, I have to drive and pay for parking or pay to take the TTC. So I don't know why Toronto Island would be any different. According to the background material, we have about 1.5 million visitors every year, which sounds like a good number to me. So it's not as though we're hearing that there's a great need. And we've got two faster ferries coming. Now, maybe the issue is these ferries are going to cost more. But currently, an adult round trip to and from Toronto Island is just over $9. If you're a senior or a student, it's $6. And if you're a kid under the age of 14, infants are free or up to two are free. It's $4.50 round trip. So $2.25 there and back. Do you think this is a good use of, it's not really cost, it's lessening revenue to the city. So ultimately it does cost and puts more money on the taxpayers and less on the users. Because I don't think it's a problem to pay for a ferry to get to and from the island as a form of entertainment. And as I said, it's not as though when you get there, you've got to pay. That's a different conversation. It's free when you get there. Now, if you want to do some of the other activities that aren't free, that's fine. But to just enjoy the park, it's free, as is a park on our mainland. 416-872-1010. Do you think you'd rather have taxpayers at large pick up the tab to cover costs of services and not have people pay for a ferry to Toronto Island? 416-872-1010. Let's start with Dolly. Hey, Dolly.
5: Hi, how are you?
19: Good. What do you think?
5: I think it brings families together and it gets the kids off their screens. So I don't think it's a problem if it's free. especially my parents who are retired, it doesn't sound like a lot to go there, but every penny helps. And there's so many other free services that we waste money on, so I think this would be a good one. Keeps kids outside, and they get to enjoy nature, go to the beaches, trails. I mean, green space shouldn't be a luxury. It should be open to everybody, so I don't think it would be a problem just to have it open and get the kids out there and maybe go on a more regular basis instead of, because I feel like the people that do go there, it's maybe a trip you would take maybe once a summer, or people coming from out of town. I don't think it's just regular people going every day and paying that.
19: Okay, thanks for the call, Dolly. I'm going to disagree with Dolly, but she's obviously thought about it. I actually think the ferry ride is part of the experience going over. And so I don't understand why, just like we pay to park if you're going to drive to one of the bigger parks, or we pay to take TTC, or maybe you're coming into the city, you take Metrolinx to get to a park. I mean, there is a cost to travel there. And then you can enjoy the park for free. 416-872-1010. That's the way to give me a shout or to send me a text. Let's go to Bill. Hey, Bill.
0: Hey, thanks for taking my call. I agree with you. The ferry, I mean, all around the world, the ferries are not free. Like, if you go to New York and you want to go to Brooklyn, well, you can drive across the bridge, or you can take a ferry and pay for it.
19: Right.
0: The ferries aren't free there. If you want to go from Cyprus to Lebanon, you can take a ferry, but it's not free. It's nowhere in the world are the ferries free. So even in Venice, the ferries are not free. It's like a bus service. So basically, you're paying a bus TTC fee.
19: An enjoyable bus is the part that I make, right? It's part of the fun and the adventure of going to the island. You get to take a ferry.
0: Absolutely. Absolutely.
19: Thanks for the call, Bill.
0: It doesn't have to be free. Yep. Okay.
19: Appreciate it. 416-872-1010. And keep in mind, right, it's not all of a sudden like the city, people like Paula Fletcher and Asma Malik who are proposing this. It's not as though they're all going to say, okay, we're going to get less revenue from the ferries. Two brand new ferries coming our way, by the way, in 2027. So there'll be an additional cost to taxpayers for that. We already know that they're over budget. It's not as though they're going to say, well, we'll reduce services. So what will happen is everybody else, the taxpayers, will pick up the tab for people who choose to go to the island. I just don't have a problem with user pay. It's one of the reasons I've been against a three-year TTC fare tax, TTC fare freeze. You get a service and you need to pay a little bit for it. I'm sure it's already subsidized as it is. Let's go to Jeff. Hey, Jeff, what do you think about this? Oh, I'm sorry. Yeah, Jeff, hey. Sorry.
6: Hey, how are you?
19: I'm good. I'm mixed up, obviously. What do you think?
6: I agree with you, but I was just wondering, if they want to make it affordable, could they not roll it in with the TTC that you use the same Presto Pass for everything?
19: It's possible.
6: It's a saga.
19: It's possible. You know? So you're saying one fare?
6: Yeah, one fare each way, and you just use your Presto card.
19: Yeah. Thanks so much for the call, Jeff. It is an interesting, I think, part of the reason is it's not run by either Metrolinx or TTC, but that doesn't mean you couldn't talk about it. The idea then for me is, okay, I get on the subway at Yonge and Lawrence. I take the subway down. I get on the ferry. And so my overall trip would be $9.57. But that would include, because you go with the highest fare in the one fare program. Interesting thought, but I still think you need to pay. And in that case, you would. You just get a little bit of a reduced overall transit bill. Bert, what do you think?
7: Hi, Deb. Love the show.
19: Thanks.
7: I agree with you 100%. These folks are calling in and saying, oh, this they want it to be for free. But somebody's got to pay for it. So the people that want to go for free, let's raise their taxes alone. So they can go and enjoy it. The rest of us shouldn't have to pay for other people.
19: Man, I wish it worked like that, Bert. I'll tell you, I really, really do. 416-872-1010. Let's go to Steve. Hey, Steve, what do you think?
8: Hi, Deb. I think Paula Fletcher is not asking the right question. The question should be, is the cost of $9 there and back a hindrance towards people going to the island? Like a few callers back, they said more people would go. We don't even know if that's the reason that would allow people to go or not go. I mean, $20 might be a hindrance, but I suspect $9 is not going to impact
1: the majority of people. So the question should be asked before that decision is made.
19: Well, Steve, that's just ridiculous because that's common sense.
1: What's common sense?
19: What your position is.
1: Oh, okay. Yeah, thank you.
19: Okay. Thanks for the call, Steve. Listen, I made the point up front. We have 1.5 million visitors a year. I actually think that shows that people are prepared to do this. Now, if you want to have a discussion about the, you know, whether the fare should be less or more, I thought the great idea that we include it as one fare, if there's a way to make that happen with your Presto card, as you do if you come from out of the city or you transfer to different modes of transit in the city, think of it like transit. Those are all great ideas. And as I said, with the new expensive ferries coming on stream in 2027, maybe there is a discussion to be had about the cost. But the idea that things can just be free, that we don't have to increase them, even though inflation and everything else increases, is just a theory at City Hall that is ultimately flawed. And means that even though we got a little bit of a break, according to Olivia Chow, in our taxes this year, just raising them on a property tax basis on the rate of inflation, you know that is not going to be the case the more we hear of these quote unquote free offerings in the city when we get to the taxes next year. We are going to check in on traffic. And when we come back, former Toronto Mayor John Tory is going to join me. Mark Carney had to absent himself from, we're told, 17 separate conversations about government decisions as a result of his conflicts of interest. John has faced a few of these on his own, so we thought we'd tap into his expertise and see what he thinks about this particular situation. 2:30, time now for News Talk 1010, Time Saver Traffic.
2: On the 401 eastbound at Brock Road, a stalled vehicle still blocking the right lane. It's slow from White's Road. On the 401 westbound, delays Kennedy on and off to Dixon Road. If you're on the QE eastbound at Winston Churchill, vehicle fire cleanup continues in the left lane, slow from Trafalgar. And now see reports of a collision westbound on the Gardner Pass, Jarvis. Heavy delays from Jarvis. 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
1: You know, quite a bit was made about the fact that Mark Carney had considerable assets as a result of his private sector experience, his success in the private sector when he became prime minister a little over a year ago. And there were calls at the time, particularly from the Conservatives, but others as well, for him to sell off all of his assets. And I think people who understand the workings of government would say that that sounds like a simple way to deal with things. But when you think about what people do give up to go into public life, I think it was entirely unfair. It does continue to be the position of the Conservative government, though, I will say. And the reason we're having this conversation now is that through some reports and through just the process that happens in Ottawa, happens in other levels of government as well, it has come to light that on 17 separate occasions, 17 situations, they're called, the Prime Minister has had to recuse himself from government decision making. We're told some of those were significant decisions, a $3 billion support for housing loans, electricity exports to the United States being a couple of the notable ones. Now, the way this is supposed to work, and it looks like it is the way it is working, is that the prime minister put all of his assets into a blind trust. He doesn't manage them. He doesn't see how they're doing. And that is administered by his senior staff, who then ensure that nothing associated with those assets comes before the prime minister. So it doesn't come before his eyes, so that he is not in a position to sway government decision making to the benefit of one of the companies that he was previously associated with before he became prime minister. Someone who's dealt with his own version of this, someone who had a successful private sector career before he got into public life, is our former mayor of Toronto, John Tory, and he joins me now. Welcome back to the show, John.
2: Hi, Deb.
1: So my concern with this, which I know you share as well, is that if we are too restrictive, then good people who have been successful in private life just won't run for public office. And we all suffer for that. But I also do understand we need to make sure that, you know, there are no conflicts of interest for people who are in very significant decision making roles. What's your response to the number of times the prime minister has recused himself?
2: I don't think it's a remarkable number at all. I went through this. And so just to have people understand how it worked at City Hall, I had a staff person each time council met, which is once a month, that would have to go through an agenda that had sometimes, as you would know, 200 and 300 items on it, and go through every single one to determine that there was nothing that I had in my business connections or my investments that would represent a conflict. And I had to stand up, and I know I didn't count the number of times, I think the newspapers did, but dozens of times over the almost 9 years that I was mayor. But to me, that proved that system worked. And what we're reading about today with Mr. Carney is proving that that system is working in terms of people identifying after a lot of work. I will say, I think there will come a day when we'll read some story about the system slipping up, because in his case, he declared 103 companies that he'd had some involvement with. And that's a lot to keep track of. In my case, it was a much smaller number. But I think the system is working. And I think, as you alluded to a moment ago, we want people with the business experience and the investments and the accomplishments of Mark Carney to enter public life. And, you know, you're not going to do it, attract them, if they're just going to have to sort of in some way or shape or form sell everything. I mean, this is an impractical suggestion that he should have to sell everything, coming from people who don't understand anything about having a career in business and any of that sort of thing. I just think it's impractical, and it's

0: political. It's political theater. I think the system they have in place seems to be working.
1: Yeah, Michael Barrett, a conservative member of federal parliament, said this: Canadians deserve a prime minister who is free to act in the public interest, not someone who profits from decisions his government makes or is excluded from decision making because of it. I actually think that's irresponsible because it feeds into what people might instinctively want to believe about politicians.
0: Yeah, because, I mean, in this case, the story is saying he's excused himself or recused himself, as they say, from discussions 17 times. So he's clearly not taking part in decisions that could benefit himself. And, you know, with respect to the fact that he's out of the room for important matters, well, you know, maybe that just proves that it's not a one man or one person show. I mean, there's 25 cabinet ministers and they're capable people and they can make those decisions. But I agree with you. I think it's irresponsible to say that because it implies everybody's in there to do business for themselves. Yeah, I remember, you know, one time I was canvassing and the person at the door said to me, you know, I'm going to vote for you, notwithstanding the fact that you've done well and that you're comfortable. And I sort of said, well, why is that? And he said, well, because I know for sure you won't steal. And I said to him, well, sir, you know, sir, people don't like, the vast, vast, vast majority of people who are in public life are there for all the right reasons. Sometimes those reasons are different, but they're not there to take advantage of the public. And those who suggest that are doing a great disservice to the people involved and to the system. So I'm with you. I mean, I think this system is nothing's going to be perfect, but I think it's working well to have him excuse himself when circumstances require. It seems to be, again, there are plenty of staff people that seem to be poring over everything that's going on in a huge sprawling government and telling him at least 17 times, you can't be there for that discussion. And that's the way it should be.
1: Chatting with a former mayor of Toronto, John Tory, about a story that surfaced that the prime minister has recused himself, so walked away from conversations at the cabinet table 17 times because whatever was on the docket that day involved something that could be seen to benefit one of the, as John said, 103 companies the prime minister identified as having been involved with in some way or another in his private sector life. I mean, John, I think you've answered this. I mean, is there anything we could do, though, to supplement the current system? Because I think a blind trust is how we've handled it. It goes back to, I remember Paul Martin having a blind trust. I mean, anyone who's had any success in their private life usually has enough holdings where they need to do something like that. Is there a better system? Is there a better safeguard we could add to this so we're not dealing with these stories?
0: I just think as much transparency as possible. But it points out in the story about Mr. Carney, they can't even tell you the circumstances as to why he had to excuse himself in some cases, because that's kind of confidential information.
1: Right.
0: And so I think people then are led to, you know, some people, cynics and people who are, you know, playing political games, led to draw negative conclusions from that. And I think the more transparency you can have, the better. I think people also don't understand, and again, I'm not asking anybody to be sympathetic for people who are well-to-do, but when you have to put your assets into a blind trust, that's actually a sacrifice too, because you don't know, you know, what's going on with those assets. And if they're in, you know, company securities, for example, in the stock market, you might have wanted to sell because you know the business well enough to know it's not a good time or something like that. But that's all taken out of your hands, and you can end up coming, I'm not sure this has ever happened, but you could end up coming out of politics and having your trustee say to you, I'm terribly sorry, things didn't go well while you were in office, and now you have nothing. And so I don't know how we can improve it. I think the more transparency, the better. This system, they're writing four times a year at the request of the opposition and outlining just what we're talking about today, 17 times and all that. And I think the more of that kind of transparency you can have, the better. And frankly, the less that people like opposition politicians and the media implied that politicians were always sort of looking for some angle to benefit themselves, because it's just not my experience. You know, I went through 8 years plus as mayor, and while I left office because of a personal issue, never was there any suggestion at all in the entire time I was there that anything had happened, even on my watch, let alone involving me. And so, you know, it's one of those things where I think it starts at the top, and I think Mr. Carney set a good tone. It's complicated, and they put a system in place, and they're adhering to it. And I think the more they can be transparent about it, as they seem to be doing, that's all you can do. I mean, you're not going to create a perfect world in which people of great accomplishment and people who've had many different business and professional connections are going to come in without some complication. I mean, you want people like that.
1: Well, and that's the problem, because I think just even having this conversation, people will say to themselves, man, I was kind of thinking about it, but it's not worth it either, because, you know, you run the risk when you don't have control over what you've worked for, coming out the other end with less in your portfolio, or you have to sort of answer questions about all of the things you personally achieved in your life.
0: Yeah, and we've talked about this before in the segment we do on Thursdays, including tomorrow with Kathleen Wynn. I don't think those things keep people out of public life, because I've had occasion to try and recruit lots of people even since I left the mayor's office to run, because I think it's such an important thing that good people should run. And I don't think it's so much that people are worried about being poor at the end of it, or about being accused of some kind of conflict in regard to their business career. I think it's more the personal attacks and people probing into your personal life and people kind of losing any sense of privacy in your life that bother more people than that. But I think people don't like that. I mean, I don't think the public like these accusations that people are on the take. I think they know. A lot of people said to me over the years, even when they disagreed with me, I'm just glad you stepped up and you're in public life, because I'm glad a person like you with your experience is there, even if I disagree with you. And thank goodness you're there, because you're doing it for me too. In other words, that a person that didn't want to run. So this is all just part of that. But the public deserves to know as well, and to be reassured that there is a system in place to make sure that even inadvertently you don't take part in a decision that could benefit you. So I think, as I say, the system in Ottawa seems to be working. I believe the one at City Hall works, because it's there every day and it's very transparent. You stand up at a council meeting and say, I have a conflict, and then you excuse yourself. So I think it's working. It's not perfect. It never will be, because it involves human beings and politics.
1: John Tory, thanks so much for your insight. And you're right, tomorrow afternoon at 3:00, we'll be joined by Kathleen Wynn to have our weekly chat about, I don't know. We'll have to figure
0: whatever
1: out
0: we
1: what
0: end up talking about. That's
1: exactly.
0: The nice thing about it. We don't know until we start. So we'll talk then.
1: All thanks. Right. Thanks so much. Bye for your yet. Time, John. Let's check in on traffic. And when we come back, we're going to check in on what's happening on our streets as we get closer to 3:00 kickoff with Canada's next World Cup game. 2:46, time now for News Talk 1010, Time Saver Traffic.
2: Two problems on the QEW eastbound at Winston Churchill. Vehicle fire cleanup remains in the left lane. It is slow from Trafalgar. Westbound at Appleby Line, a collision now blocking the HOV and left lane. Slow going from Bronte. The 401 eastbound, slow from the 403 across to the 404 westbound delays. Kennedy to the Dixon Road. 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
1: So what brought you guys out today?
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1: What are we hoping for today against Switzerland?
3: 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I think we can move on.
4: 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Come on. 7-0. Let's go.
5: Go Canada!
1: That's what I'm talking about.
6: All right. The next Team Canada World Cup game may not be here in our city, but that doesn't mean the fans aren't out in full force getting ready for kickoff in less than 10 minutes time. That's the voice of Jessica Smith with CTV and CP24. She is out and about with the fans. You heard her talking just a few of them earlier today. She joins me now. Hey, Jessica.
7: Hello, hello. We are live from Canada House, and I can't even begin to explain the excitement here right now. It is palpable. It's so exciting.
6: And how many people would you say are there, Jessica? I didn't even know where Canada House was, so why don't we start there?
7: So we are right down at the Harbourfront Centre, directly across from the CN Tower. We have screens everywhere. So I see out there, there's probably a few hundred people here right now, but the space is quite massive. There's truly no bad seats in the house, and there are, like, about the time this game gets going, close to 1,000 people down here, if not more. So it really is one of the best places to take in this game. You've got a view of the water, a view of the CN Tower, and people are starting to get excited.
6: And aside from the excitement, is it hot there?
7: We are lucky because we are right beside the water. We've got a really nice breeze. We're in the low 20s here in the downtown ward, right by the harbor front. So it is the perfect temperature to cheer on Team Canada, I have to say.
6: So, Jessica, you sound like you're in a pretty sweet spot. Are you able to stay for the entire game?
7: Oh, absolutely. We have a pretty great vantage point of the crowd and the game. And we are probably in one of the better spots here in the city because we've got a nice breeze. And you know what? You really can't go wrong. But I think anywhere you're watching the game is the best place to be.
6: I'm just watching CTV live right now, and the guys have taken the field, so I can imagine what the excitement is like where you are. Jessica, do you have a sense of how many people there are Torontonians, or how many are Canadians who've come from outside of our city?
7: It seems like a lot of Torontonians are here, a lot of folks who live in the port. This is a great place to come. It's easy to get to by transit or by walking. But the crowd is very diverse. I've seen tons of jerseys from every country in the World Cup, so I feel like this is a spot to be because a lot of people are here as well to watch the game later on today at 6 p.m. with Haiti and Morocco.
6: All right. Well, enjoy, Jessica. As I said, I'm jealous. You've got a good vantage point. Thanks so much for joining us.
7: Thank you. Go Canada, go.
6: As I said, the game may not be in our city, but the fans are out and about. And of course, with every game, not just those where Canada is playing, we have our fan fest. Phil Perkins from our sister station, CP24, he has the pleasure of being at FIFA Fan Fest. Hey, Phil, what's it like there?
8: It is packed. I've been at Fan Fest for Portugal watch parties, England, Brazil, Mexico, and normally there's a good gap between the front of the stage and the rest of the crowd. I guess no one wants to hurt their neck looking up at the screen, and they kind of set up shop and have a picnic, but it is completely full from the front of the stage all the way back. You know, this is a gathering place for everybody who wants to watch their squad, whether it is a Canada or a, you know, Japan, Korea, but here I don't see any other jerseys. Maybe a couple of Panamas. Brazil is playing today, but it is 90% Canadian jerseys. They're all belting out O Canada as we speak. I see some folks in Blue Jays jerseys are probably going to catch this game and then head over to the Dome to watch the Jays a little bit later, so they can get a double dose of Canadiana. But the vibes are very good. I think everyone is vibe chasing this summer. we're all a little, we have some PTSD after the Blue Jays. You know, they captured our attention and our endorphins.
6: Yeah.
8: And, you know, they lost. And personally, it took me a month to regulate. But now we have this, and we have Canada playing once a week, and I think we're just chasing that rush, and the Canadians are chasing more history, you know, looking for our first point, got that right out of the bat against Bosnia, and then looking for our first win, got that against Qatar, boss Ismail Kone, they're rallying around him, and now they're looking for the first time ever to advance, but not just advance, to get to the top of the group, which obviously we have never done. So it's going to be tough, though. Switzerland is not a pushover whatsoever. They are, you know, they call them Swiss bank accounts for a reason. Their defense is going to be tough. They got experience. Guys also play in Europe, and they got a lot of experience, and it's going to be a tough game.
6: Yeah, I chatted with Matt Claus from our sister station TSN at the top of the show, and he said in a word, Switzerland is consistent, and they've got that going for them.
8: Yeah, no, they're going to be consistent. They're going to be strong-headed. They're going to be organized. But you know what? We got a ton of athletes on our team. Alphonso Davies might be put in a pinch if we find ourselves nursing a one-goal lead and they want to chase someone, you know, who's, they dub him the Roadrunner. He's so fast. Jonathan David coming off a hat trick. Kyle Lahren, you know, he was a super sub in game one, and he's been starting the last two matches now. And, you know, they got the home crowd as well at their back, and they're doing this for Ishmael as well. They're kind of they're rallying around this guy who had a gruesome injury against Qatar, and it's going to be a tough match. You want to finish first on top of the group. You finish top, you're playing in Vancouver. If you finish second, you're playing in L.A., potentially against Korea. And I don't know if you know, I'm half Korean. L.A. has a huge Korean population.
6: Ah.
8: And the Koreans and the Mexicans, they've been hanging out for like 2 weeks. And L.A.'s got a good amount of Mexicans as well. So it'll be a 100% home game for whoever Canada faces in L.A. So you want to avoid that. You want to win out, win the group, and play in Vancouver and better your chances.
6: Phil, you said it looked about 90% Canadian jerseys. Are there any brave Swiss amongst you at FanFest?
8: I'd have to look closely because obviously you have the same colors.
6: Yeah.
8: I'd have to look real close. I'm not seeing anything. But one thing I do love, you know, I've been to watch parties in Bosnian bars, Egyptian bars, Iraqi bars, Korean bars. You know, everyone's cheering on, you know, their homeland or their moms or their dads or grandparents. But we all agree when Canada plays, we swap jerseys. And that's been the best. You know, everyone has two jerseys or three jerseys. They swap their Iraqi jersey for a Canada one the very next day. And yeah, it's just awesome. There's just so many Canada jerseys here. I'm not seeing any Swiss whatsoever. Nope, nothing. I think there's more Brazil than there is Swiss.
6: Well, with that very accurate survey you did for us, Phil Perkins, we appreciate your time. Like Jessica Smith, you have a great vantage point. Second best place if you're not in Vancouver. Phil Perkins, CP24, thanks for your time this afternoon.
8: Absolutely. Have fun. Enjoy the match from your air-conditioned environment.
6: I will keep an eye on the match on one of the TVs that is here. I mean, two big things happening in our city today. One very exciting, as we were just talking about, and one very sad, and that is the continuing funeral for Constable Mark Pinizzotto. We will speak with Steve Ryan from CP24 as well a little bit later in the program. Let's check in on the headlines, and when we come back, higher speed limits. The man responsible is going to join me to talk about it.
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15: Good afternoon. I'm Patricia Singh. Get your umbrellas ready. We've got rain and a risk of a thunderstorm on the way. 24 degrees right now. The complete forecast after the news. A new report shows speeding spiked in Toronto after the province pulled speed cameras. Ontario is raising speed limits on more highway sections across the province. And Team Canada takes on Switzerland in Vancouver. Details on these and other stories coming up. But first, let's check your drive. 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
16: On the QEW,
10: Westbound at Appleby Line, a collision still blocking the HOV lane. Heavy delays approaching Bronte Road. The 401 eastbound slow from the 403 right across to Kennedy. Westbound delays McCowan to Dixon Road. And if you're on the DVP, it is slow going past Bayview Bloor north to York Mills. 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Offer ends July 6th. Time saver traffic. I'm Adil Lakhani. 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
15: Mourners have gathered to honor a Toronto constable who was fatally shot during a police raid earlier this month. A procession for 43-year-old Constable Mark Pinizzato happened this morning, followed by a funeral service at the Toronto Congress Centre. Toronto Police Service Superintendent Gregory Watts says Pinizzato would prefer a little laughter in this room over much formality.
16: He wasn't just respected, he was loved. He made hard days better, heavy moments lighter. And let's be honest, he would hate this.
15: Pinizzato died as officers were carrying out a search warrant at an apartment building in the city's northwest during a raid linked to investigations into multiple shootings, including one at the U.S. consulate in March. A new report shows Toronto has seen a dramatic spike in speeding in the months since the Ontario government scrapped automated speed enforcement cameras. The report, which Toronto City Council is set to consider at its meeting this week, shows the percentage of drivers traveling at least 16 kilometers per hour over the posted limit on some streets, surged nearly 400% after the cameras were removed in November 2025. The document says Toronto also recorded 25 fatal collisions in the 6 months after the cameras were removed, higher than the same period in previous 3 years, but on par with that period in 2021-2022. It says, however, that multiple factors can play a role in traffic fatalities, so more time is needed to measure and understand the impact of removing speed cameras on fatal crashes. Premier Doug Ford banned speed cameras across the province last fall, calling them a cash grab for municipalities. Ontario is raising speed limits on more sections of highways across the province. Transport Minister Parmeet Sakaria says the speed will increase to 110 kilometers per hour on Friday.
17: This work is critical to improve travel times for families, commuters, and workers, and will benefit millions of drivers. And once in effect, nearly 89% of our provincial highway network will have the posted speed limit of 110 kilometers an hour, up from 43% today. So drivers traveling from Sarnia to Toronto could save nearly 20 minutes, while those traveling from Toronto to Ottawa could save nearly half an hour.
15: The changes will begin on sections of highways 416 and 401 in eastern Ontario. Zakaria says that will be followed by increased speed limits on the QEW in highways 400, 401, 402, 403, 416, and 417. The province had previously approved the same speed limit increase on 16 sections of highways beginning in 2022. Canada kicks off its match against Switzerland in Vancouver this hour with first place in Group B on the line. But much of the attention will be on captain Alphonso Davies, who is expected to make his first appearance of the tournament after recovering from a hamstring injury. Davies is not expected to start, but could come off the bench as Canada looks to secure top spot in the group. The Canadians and Swiss enter the finale tied on 4 points, with Canada holding the tiebreaker on goal differential. A win or draw would keep Canada atop Group B and earn a round of 32 games at BC Place on July 2nd. You can tap into breaking news anywhere. Keep in touch by downloading the CTV News app. Taking a look at the forecast, here's CTV's weather specialist, Lindsay Morrison.
18: 25 degrees will feel like 27 this afternoon. Bit more cloud out there today, but should remain dry until late evening or overnight. Our forecast low, 15 degrees. Your Thursday, unsettled with cloud cover, showers, and the risk of storms. Only 19 for the high. Warmer Friday with a high of 24. Still a chance of a shower that day, but sun mixing back in as well. Nice weekend ahead with temperatures in the mid-20s. Last few days of June will be hot with highs of 30 Monday and Tuesday. From the CTV Weather Center, I'm Lindsay Morrison.
15: Right now it's 24 degrees. I'm Patricia Singh. Our next update is at 4 on News Talk 1010. 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
6: As you just heard in the newscast, Ontario's Minister of Transportation was out today talking about higher speed limits on our highways. Joining me to talk about that, tell us why he did it, is Ontario's Minister of Transportation, Pravmeet Sarkaria. Welcome back to the program, Minister.
19: Deb, thank you so much for having me on.
6: So let's just recap exactly where you put these new speed limits, and we'll go from there.
19: Yeah, so we are moving forward as of next week, and in a phased approach by September 30th, we'll have about 89% of our 400 series highway network at 110 kilometers. The best way to think about it is the only stretch not that won't be 110 kilometers is between basically the 427 and 400 and the 401. Everything east and west of that will turn into a 110 kilometer zone. So someone traveling from Toronto to Sarnia will save that 20 minutes. Someone traveling from Toronto to Ottawa could save that almost 30 minutes on a trip. And that also includes the QEW and our 400 series highways going up north as well. So you know, this builds on a phased approach that we brought in. Originally, we brought in about 873 kilometers of highways that we increased to 110 kilometers. We've monitored that. We've seen the results of that. And now moving forward and bringing up 89% of our network to the 110 kilometers per hour.
6: All right. Well, you are the Minister of Transportation, so this may be a dumb question for you, but why not that stretch of the 401?
19: Well, you know, there's a couple of things. We looked at our data as well. It's probably one of the most congested and busiest areas. So it's for the most part of the day, it's hard to get to those speeds. But we also had some concerns. We've applied some guidelines with respect to safety around those areas. And, you know, what was met across the rest of the region was not met in that stretch. So there is a methodology to it. And we are increased in every spot of the 401 and 400 series highways possible where we felt the most comfortable with and what our data suggested we could move forward with. So we're excited to get that underway next week and continue that implementation over the next couple of months before fully completed on September 30th.
6: And there will be those who say this is unsafe because the faster you go, of course, the more damage can be done in the event of the accident. There's also people who were on More in the Morning this morning saying, why not 120? So I'll ask you that question.
19: Well, you know, we've built our highways to the standard of 110 kilometers an hour. And so that's what we feel most comfortable with. When we also look jurisdictionally across many other provinces and even states in the U.S., you know, this is a speed that we know that it can be driven at a safe manner. You know, we still take safety very, very seriously. And so through our methodology and our considerations, this is what we thought would be the perfect medium for these highways that we are increasing. So we're going to continue to monitor it. We're going to continue to work on it. But ultimately, this is going to benefit millions of drivers across Ontario and the GTA and actually all across the province.
6: Have you looked at some of the secondary roads that are at 80? When I was growing up, going to the cottage, everything was 80 on high, like in my case, it was Highway 86 until you got to Bruce County and it was 90 kilometers. I know you've made some changes, but are you thinking about raising the speed limits on some of those secondary roads?
19: Well, on our secondary roads, we work very, very closely with the communities that are there. And oftentimes what we see is on some of those secondary routes where there are some, you know, 80 kilometers an hour, some other speed limits, we do go through a lot of smaller towns and smaller villages. And so we do apply a bit of a different methodology to that as well. So it's something that we will work and we will monitor. And our first priority was really, truly looking at the 401 and 400 series highways that we thought we could do so in a quick and safe manner. And that's what we've been focused on. So we'll continue to, you know, as a part of my job as a Minister of Transportation is to continue to evaluate existing infrastructure, what we can do in the future, what we could do to benefit drivers across the province. And that's what we'll continue to monitor and manage over the next couple of months and years as we move forward on programs like this.
6: Chatting with Ontario's Minister of Transportation, Pravmeet Sarkaria. Minister, I have to tell you, I thought you and I had the very last conversation about automated speed cameras, but no. Not so. Earlier today, our mayor was out saying that she has a report heading to city council today that says that speeds have increased. I think she's in one case 400%. Actually, let's take a listen to the mayor.
20: I've said many times speed kills. This report that we just got on city council is horrifying. We're looking at, let's say, a school zone with kids crossing the street, that people going over 16 kilometers or more have gone up. We're talking about the speed limit, okay? If the speed limit is 30%, people that have gone over the speed limit have increased by 380%.
6: Minister, your response to the mayor, ultimately she is calling on you to bring back speed cams.
19: Well, I think, you know, my position from day one on speed cameras has been, if we really truly want to limit the speed in a school zone or a community safety zone, and that could be done so with a very simple solution of a speed bump or matters like the speed bump. We've seen other jurisdictions roll this out. You know, as a part of our $210 million investment post the municipal speed cameras coming out, we advanced $10 million to the city of Toronto. We advanced additional funds to other cities and other parts of the provinces that used the automated speed enforcement to enact quick, easy mechanisms that would allow for speed to be reduced in these critical zones. Someone going over a speed bump would not be able to attain the speeds mentioned in that report. We also have the additional $40 million that is available to the City of Toronto to apply to the province. That application has been open for almost 2 months now, and the City of Toronto has not applied to it for that funding. So
6: Minister, say that again. So this is the fund you put in place when you got rid of speed cameras, and the city hasn't applied for their share?
19: So we... In good faith to every municipality that had a speed camera, we advanced $10 million to the City of Toronto to enact quick measures in school zones that are impacted by speed enforcement zones. In addition to that, we had the remainder of their fund, which is for the City of Toronto specifically, approximately $40 million, they would apply to the Ministry of Transportation with their plan. And to date, we have not received that application from the City of Toronto to access that $40 million of funding. So I think there should be some urgency on the City of Toronto, or if they're seeing this, to also enact these very quick, easy, you know, a speed bump in a school zone is not difficult to install. If they're seeing that, we advance $10 million to the City of Toronto to...
6: Have we lost
19: take a lot of those actions? But we haven't seen that.
6: Do we know if they've actually spent the $10 million? I mean, is it something they have to report back to you on?
19: It will be a part of the process, but as a part of the good faith for us was to get that money out the door immediately as quick as possible so they could start working on that over the next in the next weeks, months. We've seen other municipalities make use of that additional initial funding. Mm-hmm. And we've seen some municipalities submit their reports already to access their additional share of it. So I would encourage the City of Toronto to do the same.
6: All right. Ontario's Minister of Transportation, Prabhmeet Sarkaria, thanks so much for your time. Appreciate it.
19: Thanks for having me, Deb. Appreciate it.
6: And maybe that will be the last time we get to talk automated speed cameras, because I sure thought we were done. Listen, I want to take your calls on the original reason why I wanted to speak with the minister today. And that is, as he said, he has now increased speed limits happening this Friday and phasing into September on 89%. Of Ontario's major 400 series highways to 110 kilometers an hour. Are you with it? Are you against it? 416-872-1010. Some of the callers earlier today suggested that if you're going to go to 110, why not go to 120? Want your take, especially if you're somebody who drives those 400 series highways regularly. How do you feel about the change? 416-872-1010. 3:15, time now for News Talk 1010, Time Saver Traffic.
10: Delays on the QEW westbound at Appleby line, a collision blocking the HOV lane. It is slow from Trafalgar East 401, slow from the 403 across to the 404. Westbound delays Kennedy to Dixon Road, and reports of a collision westbound of the Gardner past Jarvis. It is slow going approaching Jarvis. 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I'm Adil Lakhani. 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
28: 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We are talking spy versus spy and where we're missing out on all of it with Dr. Lee Kunle tonight.
0: Shane Hewitt and the Night Shift. 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
19: Someone traveling from Toronto to Sarnia will save that 20 minutes. Someone traveling from Toronto to Ottawa could save that almost 30 minutes on a trip. And that also includes the QEW and our 400 series highways going up north as well. So
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6: That's the voice of Ontario's Minister of Transportation, Prabh Sarkaria. He joined me a few minutes ago to talk about an announcement he made earlier today that will bring 89% of our major 400 series highways up to 110 kilometers an hour. Looking for your gut reaction on that. Do you think this is good? Won't make a difference really, but might save you a little bit of time. or do you think this is a mistake when it comes to safety on our roads? 416-872-1010. Let's start the conversation with Jeff. Hey, Jeff.
1: Hey, Deb. How you doing?
6: I'm good. What do you think about this?
1: Well, first of all, I love your show.
6: Thank you.
1: I've got mixed feelings, but, you know, raising the speed limit 10 kilometers an hour, we already travel down, like I travel down to the city, and the average speed is like 130 or 140K going down the highway. There already seems to be a certain tolerance for a almost 20 over limit. You know, raising the limit is going to cause other people just to drive faster or give them a notion of entitlement to drive outside of a safety zone. If you want to get us to places faster, make sure construction on the highway is managed properly. Make sure that when there is an unfortunate situation, get it cleared off the highway quicker. You know, be more responsible in managing the roadway. An extra 10 kilometers an hour, in some cases, I'm afraid, is just going to give those who think it's open season now to speed a little bit more. So instead of going 140, well, you're going to go 150.
6: So they'll up the differential. They'll up the differential. Thanks for the call, Jeff. You know, appreciate it. I know a lot of people. Well, first of all, I don't think Jeff's wrong. I think if the limit's 100, you go whatever you're comfortable doing, 120. And largely, I think it's based on not wanting to get hit with a fine, not wanting to get caught. And so if it's 110 and your differential is 100, is 20, you're going to go 130. I don't think Jeff's wrong on that. I guess the question for me is, do you feel unsafe when the speed of traffic is 110 or 120? My issue is when people are going different speeds and you've got the Yahoos doing 140 or 150 and the rest of us doing, say, 120. So to me, upping the speed limit isn't the issue. It's making sure that we are enforcing whatever speed limit we have, because it's when people are going tremendously different speeds that I think you get into trouble. Let's go to Dave. Hey, Dave, what do you think about my conversation with the minister?
3: I'm livid. Can you just indulge me a second here? What he said about the city of Toronto, shame on them for not applying for the money. And at the same time, they turn around and take money and do a study to prove that the province made a mistake. You know, this is the whole city council should go. Really?
6: Listen, I'm not going to disagree with you on that one, Dave.
3: Can you highlight it, please? Because shame on them.
6: Great. Great point, Dave. Listen, for those who didn't hear my whole conversation with the Minister of Transportation, and I am taking your calls. I will indulge Dave, no doubt about it, but I'm taking your calls on the speed limit changes to 110. But what Dave's talking about is I asked the minister about Olivia Chow's assertion today that she has a report. I'm not convinced that what she says it tells her is particularly accurate. I have no doubt it's what the report says. I just don't think the methodology behind the information is solid. But she's calling for speed cameras back again. And the minister said, look, there are other ways to deal with slowing down speeds, including speed bumps and barriers and the like, and that the city has not put in its application for $40 million to help build some of those things. That's what Dave is talking about. And I when the minister said that, I actually said, hang on, say that again, please, because I was shocked that you're out talking about safety on our streets and you've got a $40 million pot to make the streets safer that you haven't even bothered to put in an application for. Anyhow, we digress. 416-872-1010. My colleague Jim Richard would call it a tangerine. What do you think of higher speed limits? 110 on about 90% of our 400 series highways. Let's go to John. Hey, John.
4: Hey, how you doing?
6: Good. What do you think?
4: Well, I think it's long overdue. When I learned to drive, and well, not that long after, we've been driving to Parry Sound over 50 years. And when we started doing that, it was a two-lane highway, which means full access on both sides of roads, driveways, whatever you want to name it. No interchanges. The speed limit was 70 miles an hour. So never mind the 80 kilometers an hour you were talking about. This was 70 miles an hour.
6: You know, it's funny, John, you say that. I heard my husband say that. Tim Hudak was on round one today, and he talked about that. I did not know that.
4: Yeah, so I mean, right now you've got cars are much safer. You got all these tools to brake for you and all this sort of stuff. The road's two lanes now, right through to Nobel, two lanes, two directions, limited access. And they've, you know, when they rebuilt those roads, they put a lot of, got rid of all the dangerous curves, and the shoulders are much wider and paved and everything. So, everything's safer. And as far as one of the last gentlemen has said about, increasing it 10 kilometers. Well, maybe the other thing this will do is encourage the slower drivers that do 60 or 100 kilometers an hour to speed up a little bit, because there's a lot of people that cause problems that drive too slow. And if I think they're, like you said, they're afraid of the speed limit, getting a ticket. Well, maybe this will encourage them to, get another 10 kilometers out of them.
6: Thanks for the call, John. Yeah, and I actually do think that the most dangerous part when you're on a multi-lane highway, like some of our 400 series highways are, is when you have inconsistent in the speed. You've got the slower vehicles and you've got the super fast vehicles. So I don't think the speed limit is the issue. I think making sure that people and traffic are generally moving at the same rate is far more important, and that involves enforcement. Al, what do you think about this?
5: That's just so my thunder dab. I think it's a great, I think that with the growing aging population, the speed differential will grow and it'll cause more accidents. There's just too many people out there going way too slow.
6: But then, sorry, Al, we've got trouble with your audio. Al's making the point that with an aging population, we've got people who are on our 400 series highways that are going too slow. But I thought you could actually ticket. We'll have to ask a TikTok traffic cop, but I thought you could actually ticket for going too slow on a major highway, because it is the discrepancy between the slowest and the fastest that I think creates the real, when you think about when you may have had a near miss on a highway, it's because someone is going well below the speed of traffic, or someone else is going way above and is sort of veering in and out of traffic. Those are the dangerous moments on our highways. Harris, what do you think?
7: Hey, how you doing today, Deb?
6: Good. What do you think?
7: So to your point on that, instead of having you have drivers in the left lane that are impeding traffic,
6: yes.
7: I've seen in the States, in some of the U.S. states, you can have a 45 speed limit for the right or the curb lane, and then you can have your 60 posted speed limit for the faster traffic in the left lane. You can have two different speed limits and have the right in a slower lane and have the left, those who want to do 110, 120,
6: yeah,
7: a little bit out acing traffic.
6: You know, that's interesting. I hadn't seen it. You saw it in the States, eh, Harris?
7: Yeah.
6: Oh,
7: because back from Nevada. Yeah.
6: Oh, interesting. Thanks so much for the call. The first time, in fact, the only time I've ever seen it was in Italy. And we were driving, but of course, I mean, the numbers are international in terms of being able to read them, but the words above them were in Italian. And we were a little perplexed by it as we were driving to the airport 2 years ago. But exactly that, where they have in Italy, they actually had on this one highway heading, I think into Venice, they had a slow lane, they had the bulk of the lanes in the middle were sort of an average speed, like a, you know, what we would consider a good speed to drive at. And then they had a single fast lane. So interesting, although I have very little faith in people here in Canada staying out of the left lane if they want to go a bit slower. News Talk 1010 has your next iHeartRadio experience. You and a friend could be heading to Lasso Festival in Montreal. We'll set you up with flights from Porter Airlines, three nights at the Residence in downtown Montreal, gold festival tickets, and $1,000 cash. 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We're going to check in on traffic, and then Nathan Downer's popping by to tell us what they're working on for the 6 o'clock news. 3:30, time now for News Talk 1010, Time Saver Traffic.
2: If you're northbound on the DVP, look out on the off-ramp to Don Mills, a stalled vehicle blocking the right shoulder. Northbound delays approaching Don Mills to York Mills. The 401 eastbound slow, the 403 to the 404. Westbound volume delays McCowan to the 427. And in town, the intersection of Parliament and Wellesley is blocked for a police investigation. 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

0: the Canada-Switzerland match on one of the screens into about the 13-minute mark. And on another, we have the funeral for our fallen Toronto Police Service officer, Constable Pinizzato. So two important things happening in our city, and very different in terms of tone. And there are other stories, which we know, not only those two, but others that will be covered by our friends from the CTV News at 6. Nathan Downer joins me now to map out some of those stories. Hey, Nathan.
1: Right. So we're covering those two stories and another serious one as well. This man, 46-year-old, accused of killing his own parents. This was last week, Tuesday night. That's the allegation. This was inside of a home in Mississauga near Lakeshore Road East in here, Ontario. So police say that since that time last week, he's been on the run. So he was last seen Monday night, and this was near High Park at around 11 o'clock at night, traveling on foot. So police have released new photos of this man and video of him. His name is Jordan Sangwin, and he's got medium build, short salt and pepper hair, clean shaven. Again, you can go on our website. You can see what he looks like. Police still say that he is considered armed and dangerous, and they are advising if you see him, call 911. So we've got a reporter in the area to find out more about him. We're talking to residents. We're also going to get the very latest from police. And there is a Canada-wide warrant out for him. He's charged with, wanted, make that, for two counts of first-degree murder in the death of his own parents. So they're also telling the public, if you try to help him, assist, harbor, or conceal, you could face criminal charges. So that is one of the stories that we're working on for tonight at 6.
0: Yeah, and I heard earlier you guys say that they think he's on foot.
1: Right. So usually in cases like this, they're captured very quickly. So he's clearly hiding. He's on the run. He's still in the area, so it seems. So I just think it's a matter of time, but you don't know. If he's being harbored, that would help him. If he is, you know, hiding in somebody's home who's helping him out. We don't know the situation, but he has been out. He has been spotted. And with the public's help, I'm sure they're going to catch him.
0: Yeah, it is a scary situation, and such a sad one. Happened just before Father's Day. Nathan Downer, we will look forward to getting all of the latest. Maybe a Canadian win. We'll see by the time we get to 6 o'clock.
1: I'll take that, or a draw.
0: Or a draw. That is what Matt Cause is calling for, so we will see. All that and more on the CTV News at 6. You can listen to it right here after I say goodbye at 6 o'clock. We'll talk soon, Nathan.
1: All right. Thanks, Deb.
0: So we checked in just under an hour ago in FanFest here in the city, FIFA FanFest, where a number of Canadians have gathered to watch Canada play Switzerland. We also touched base with Canada House. And of course, on game days that are here in the city of Toronto, we have the fan zone outside of Toronto Stadium. But I was watching our sister station CP24 the other day, and there was this most spectacular picture of yet another fan zone. It was spectacular because it was by the falls in Niagara Falls. And so I said, I didn't know anything about this. This seems like the best place, minus being inside the stadium, to watch a FIFA World Cup game. Jim Diodati is Niagara Falls mayor, and he joins me now. This is the best kept secret, Mayor.
2: Well, let's try to change that, Deb.
0: Thanks so much for joining me. So tell us a little bit about your fan zone.
2: Well, we call it the Fan Zone by the Falls. And I think you nailed it when you said the next best thing to being in the stadium is being right next to one of the great natural wonders, watching the games. This, the camaraderie down there, the energy, and you see everyone wearing their different jerseys. We've got a bunch of screens up, food trucks. We've got the beer gardens. You're outside, the mist, the sun. It's a real cool, quintessential way to experience something that'll be once in a lifetime. We don't know when World Cup will come back to North America, but what I do know is this experience is so memorable. We've got people here from all over the world. Typically, Niagara Falls gets visitors from 175 countries every year, and you can see them now wearing their colors, so excited to be here.
0: So tell us, for people who know the falls well, just tell us where it is exactly so people have a picture in their mind. And I think it's open.

0: from like 11 to 11, I read.
1: It is. So it's amazing. Open pretty much right around the clock. The food, I mean, we had the FIFA Superfan was down here this weekend, and he was tweeting from all the different spots going on and on about how good the food trucks were and the experience. And it's right across from the falls, right across from the American Falls in Queen Victoria Park at Victoria Place. So it's right out on the front lawn. Like I say, when you look to the one side, you see the falls. The other side, you're watching the screens and the moraine. It's a real cool, historic, neat place to experience it. And so many people have been going on and on about how, yeah, we'd love to be in the stadium, but if we can't, this is the next best place.
0: Now, are you ticketing? How do you get in to enjoy this?
1: No, it's free. It's free. Everybody can come in. And I mean, it's building with each day. It gets bigger and busier. So you can see, and some people are starting to come back now. And Niagara Falls really is a buzz with World Cup fever. The other day I was in Turtle Jack's when Canada was playing Qatar, and the place was jammed, lineup waiting to get in, all TVs showing the match. And you can see Niagara Falls is definitely, we're in the same line as Toronto and Vancouver with the energy that's happening, right? Because we're one of those places everybody in the world knows, everybody in the world wants to get to at some point. And if you can do your favorite thing, which is watching the matches and do it in front of the falls, kind of two birds with one stone.
0: Chatting with Niagara Falls Mayor Jim Diodati, because I just stumbled across this fan zone by the falls and thought it was worth chatting about. So what are you seeing? I mean, we always think Niagara Falls and tourism, and quite often when people do fly into Toronto for something here, they will make a day trip. Are you finding you're seeing day trips? Are your hotels busier? I mean, what is happening with all the fans that are coming to see the games?
1: We're definitely getting a bump. There's a lot of people that for various reasons couldn't or wouldn't travel to the U.S. So they've chosen to come to Canada instead, and they're happy to be here. They're really, really grateful with, you know, the geopolitics that's going on around the world right now. They see Canada as a safe, neutral place to come and watch their favorite teams play. One of my daughters is going to school in Vancouver right now, and she's been sending me updates of what's going on in the streets there and the energy and the electricity. And so for tourism, you know, we typically get 14 million people per year. We're Canada's number one leisure destination. And it's just one more, I say, you know, offering on the buffet of fun and excitement, things to do. And I give full credits to the Niagara Parks Commission and David Adames, their CEO and leader there. I mean, coming up with this idea for an activation down by the falls, it just seems to be the perfect recipe for what people are looking for.
0: So you are seeing a bump. And as I said, is it day trips mostly and your restaurants are seeing it, or are you actually seeing it in your hotels as well? People are doing a couple of days of a side trip.
1: Yeah, you know, it's a bit of everything. So a lot of vacation rentals are being utilized. So sometimes they're traveling in families. And sometimes if you've got more than four in your group, it's hard to get a hotel room than you need to. Sometimes it's easier to rent a vacation rental. You got a place to park your car, maybe have a barbecue. That's definitely had a bump. I was talking to some of the hotel operators this morning. They're feeling it. They're saying it's not a massive hit, but it's a bump at a good time, just as we're going into our heavy season. And given all the things that have happened south of the border, it's a welcome thing. What we've lost in international visitation from the U.S., we've more than made up with international tourism from Europe and Asia, South America, other parts of the world. So World Cup couldn't have come at a better time with what's been happening south of the border. And people from around the world are grateful to be here in Canada and grateful to be taking in their game.
0: All right. Well, I am so glad you joined me, Mayor Jim Diodati, Niagara Falls Mayor. This will run right through until the end of the World Cup. Is that right?
1: That's right. We're going to go right to the bitter end.
0: Well, I am coming down Niagara Way this weekend, so I may have to do a little side trip into the falls to do this, because it just sounds, and as I said, I saw it on CP24. It looked amazing. So we may see you, Mayor Jim Diodati. Thanks for your time.
1: Hey, Deb, give me a call if you guys are coming. Let me know.
0: Okay. Thanks so much for joining me. I just think it sounds so cool. Imagine coming to Toronto and then saying, I'm going to do a side trip on a day I don't have tickets or a day that I don't care as much about the game, but still want to be part of it. Sitting, as you heard the mayor say, you look one way and you're watching soccer. You look the other way and you're watching one of the great wonders of the world. We're going to check in on traffic. And when we come back, Vashi Capello says she so often does, had an amazing interview with the United States Ambassador to Canada, Pete Hoekstra. She really put to him a number of questions about where we find ourselves 1 week out from the deadline for renewal or review of CUSMA. Vashi's going to join me and talk about that conversation in just a moment's time. 3:45, time now for News Talk 1010, Time Saver Traffic.
2: Heavy volume delays on the 401 eastbound from the 403 to past Bayview westbound. The slowdown from Kennedy on and off to the 400. Northbound on the DVP, it's slow from Don Mills to York Mills. Southbound delays Finch through the 401. In town, the intersection of Parliament and Wellesley closed for a police investigation. 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I'm Adil Lakhani. Your next update at 4 o'clock on News Talk 1010 Toronto.
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12: We put tariffs on every country in the world. We did not take aim at Canada. We took a policy that we were implementing on a global basis that we believed we had to put in place to keep America strong and prosperous. So, you know, there were only two countries that responded in a strongly negative way.
0: That is the voice of Donald Trump's ambassador to Canada, Pete Hoekstra. Very outspoken, Pete Hoekstra, as he had a conversation with our own Vashi Kapelos last evening. He has, we're obviously getting very close to what is the Kuzma deadline, which doesn't mean Kuzma is up. It just means we're looking for a decision around renewal or ongoing yearly review. And so Vashi sat down with Hoekstra to talk a little bit about where we find ourselves when it comes to our relationship with the United States. Vashi, of course, is our CTV chief political correspondent and host of the Vashi Kapelos Show, which you can hear right here on News Talk 1010. And she joins me now. Welcome back to the show, Vashi.
13: Hi, Deb. Great to be with you.
0: So I'm curious, you know, what did you take away from your conversation? I know you dealt with more than just trade. It was more generally about our relationship. But what was your main takeaway from the time you spent with the ambassador?
13: A couple of things. The part you're referencing is, I mean, it was a long interview, so that's just the first part. The second part we aired on radio today, and we'll put the whole thing on question period this weekend. The main thing is things are very, like, not close to a deal. I think that he was pretty blunt about that. And that's not necessarily incongruent with what we've heard from the Canadian side. They continue to insist that there are, like, substantive conversations going on behind the scene. But we haven't seen any comments from the Prime Minister similar to what we saw 8 months ago when he had just met with President Trump. And they were both saying, hey, we've got, you know, there's something big here that's about to happen. Like, none of that verbiage has been employed. So I think we can feel pretty concrete in our assumption that, like, July 1st will come and go and there's not going to be any pronouncement. I mean, I could be wrong, but It doesn't look like there's going to be any pronouncement of a brand new deal or an extension of the deal. We'll probably go into some review thing and just fingers crossed President Trump doesn't issue a written warning that he's going to exit the deal. They have to give 6 months notice to do that. So that was my big takeaway. And the second big takeaway was, I think politics are a huge factor in all of this. And by that, I mean, it's so fascinating to me that he can insist, you know, we didn't take aim. They're confused and perplexed and even insulted that we are so offended or that we have responded. And they want us to consider that all noise, like everything Trump has said to us, done to us as noise, but they are not able to do the same to whatever they perceive that to be, like, insults to be here. And so there's all this, like, almost hurt feelings on both sides that appears to be kind of clouding what is a hugely economically significant thing for our country.
0: How plugged in do you think the ambassador is to Donald Trump? I mean, when he speaks, do you sense in your one-on-ones with him that he really does speak for the president?
13: I do to a certain degree, but how much does anyone speak for this president?
0: Right.
13: Would be my kind of response to that. I don't think it's the same as when I used to interview his predecessor, where you knew, like, that was the position of the administration and it wasn't going to change tomorrow.
0: Right.
13: I think in this moment, during the 25 minutes, the course of the interview, he was reflecting what was true and what is the position of President Trump at that moment. I think the position of President Trump, even 30 seconds later, can change. And you almost saw a tacit acknowledgement of that when on a couple of occasions he said, I've been wrong before. You know, I've been wrong once. I've been wrong before. Like, he's almost offering a caveat to everything he says, because we all know about the mercurial, to put it kindly, nature of the president. And I think you have to take everything people say, people who represent him say, with that grain of salt.
0: chatting with Vashi Capello, CTV chief political correspondent and host of the Vashi Capello Show. Last evening, she had a conversation. You may have heard some of it on her show earlier today. And Vashi said you'll hear more with the American ambassador to Canada, Pete Hoekstra. I was curious about the tone because you're a very fair interviewer, and sometimes a person's tone, even in light of a fair and reasonable conversation, can tell a lot about where they're coming from. What would you say the ambassador's tone was like with you?
13: I thought he was more muted than he's been in other instances. In particular, he actually doesn't do very much mainstream media, but he does go on a lot of podcasts, and he's much more vocal in those podcasts about sort of his frustration and anger. I think he tried, very hard to center it around an economic or business argument in this interview. And the part that didn't air last night, but that we aired on our radio interview today, was a lot more of the back and forth between us and sort of my counter to his assertion that, they're not really taking aim at us. And, there's a litany of things I'm sure all of our listeners could present that really lead us to a different conclusion, right? And it's fascinating to see this almost like exasperated confusion on the part of the ambassador as to like why Canada doesn't want to go in even deeper with the United States, why our pitches are not all about more integration, like why wouldn't you want it to be that way? And we're just supposed to dismiss everything that's happened more recently, since Trump went back into office. Like, that's a very hard position to negotiate through, right? Like, if their perception is our reaction has been overblown, and our perception is their actions have been devastating to our country and economy, there's not a lot of middle ground there.
0: Right. How much, I sometimes feel like this is a read between the lines thing, but how much is the aftermath of the Ontario ads in the States? How much is that still a bit of a bruise?
13: So it's a great question. And I spent a long time trying to ascertain that and read between the lines as well after the interview concluded, because a big chunk of it was me trying to figure out why was he able to say 8 months ago, there's this great deal. Like he literally said they had a deal on critical minerals, on oil, on autos, on steel and aluminum. Like that's all the tariffs. Like other than forestry, that's everything. So that's and it was the president and the prime minister. So my big question was like, if you had that then, why can't you get back there now?
0: Right.
13: Like what is the great impediment? And he wouldn't even reference the ad specifically, but he basically kept saying it all fell apart and then pointed to other things the prime minister has said in speeches. It's like, again, their feelings are hurt. I think the Ronald Reagan ad is a part of it. I actually do. I don't think, I understand why people think it shouldn't be. And it's a ridiculous thing to react to, particularly given the crazy things Trump has said about us. But I do think it factored into it. And then I just think it's like this succession of things that they're kind of peeved off about, that the prime minister has said or the premier has said. The alcohol thing is a massive irritant for them. Like, again, it's just sort of like their feelings are hurt and they're letting that influence their own negotiating strategy. And that's very hard for us to respond to, I would say. Like I even put to him, the prime minister apologized for that ad. He called the president and apologized, and he said publicly that he did so. And he sort of criticized Premier Ford for it as well, right? Like he said he wouldn't have done the same thing. Like, what more do you want if it's really all about the ad? And he didn't really have a good answer to that or a substantive one.
0: Isn't it crazy? You and I are having a conversation about hurt feelings when it comes to the Americans
13: and
0: our trade. Like, it's crazy, Vashi.
13: A bunch of powerful men who are worried about hurt feelings running the world and our economy. Like, what a world.
0: Well, I highly recommend listening to Vashi's full interview with American Ambassador to Canada, Pete Hoekstra. Vashi, thanks so much for joining me. We will look forward to listening to you tomorrow here on News Talk 1010 between noon and 2.
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19: Good afternoon. I'm Patricia Singh. You can ditch the sunglasses for your drive home as we sit under mostly cloudy skies this afternoon. 24 degrees right now, the complete forecast after the news. A Canada-wide warrant has been issued for a man wanted in a double homicide in Mississauga. A Whitby counselor is calling for coyote safety education in Whitby schools following recent attacks. And the NBA draft concludes tonight. Details on these and other stories coming up. But first, let's check your drive. News Talk 1010 Time Saver Traffic.
2: Heavy volume delays on the eastbound 401 from the 403 to the DVP. Westbound Victoria Park to the 400. If you're on the DVP, it's slow northbound Don Mills to York Mills. And now westbound of the Gardner. Heavy delays from the DVP past Medina. Again, approaching Islington to the 427. Traffic is brought to you by the Stouffville Strawberry Festival. This Friday through Sunday, the sweetest weekend of the summer is free to attend. Visit strawberryfestival.ca for details. Time Saver Traffic. I'm Adil Lakhani. 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
19: The mother of the Toronto police officer who was fatally shot during a police raid earlier this month says her son had a unique ability to lighten difficult moments and lift the spirits of those around him. Linda Pinizzato spoke at her son, Constable Mark Pinizzato's funeral service at the Toronto Congress Centre.
20: He went to work every day with pride and honour. He brought laughter to others through his humor, his wit, and yet sometimes his sarcasm. I got some of that. Some of it I liked. A lot of it I didn't.
19: Pinizzato was shot on June 11th while carrying out a search at an apartment building in the city's northwest as part of an investigation into multiple shootings. The veteran police officer, who was 43, died later in hospital. A Mississauga man wanted on a Canada-wide search warrant in connection with the murder of his parents was recently spotted in Toronto. 46-year-old Jordan Sanguin was spotted near High Park on Monday night. CTV's Raheem Ladani has been following the search for Sanguin.
21: Peel police have been searching for 46-year-old Jordan Sanguin since last week after his elderly parents were killed in Mississauga. Sanguin is believed to be traveling on foot and is considered armed and dangerous. On June 18th, first responders came to a home in the area of Lakeshore Road East and Hurontario Street following reports of an assault. The victims are 70-year-old Carol Sanguin and 71-year-old Garwood Sanguin. They were taken to hospital with life-threatening injuries where they later died.
19: Police are reminding the public that anyone assisting or hiding Sanguin could face criminal charges. Regional councillor and mayoral candidate Chris Leahy is calling on the town of Whitby, local school boards, Durham Regional Police Service, Animal Services, and school councils to work together to provide coyote safety education sessions for students when classes resume in September. The call comes in the wake of two recent incidents involving children being attacked by coyotes in Whitby following a public warning issued by Durham Regional Police Services regarding increased coyote activity and recent attacks. Leahy is urging that planning begin immediately over the summer months so that age-appropriate information sessions can be delivered in every public and Catholic elementary school when students return in September. He says the recent incidents should serve as a wake-up call for the municipality. The mayor of Aurora, Tom Maracas, says the Stronic Aurora Recreation Complex will no longer have the 93-year-old business mogul's name attached to it. Maracas released a statement this morning condemning sexual violence and acknowledging how hard it is for victims to come forward. He says after speaking with Magna, the international auto parts company based in Aurora, founded by Stronic, about the facility's naming rights, the town will remove the name and immediately start looking for a new naming rights partner for the building. Stronic was found guilty on June 19th of two charges. Sexual assault and the historical offense of indecent assault. A park in Newmarket named after the convicted criminal will also be renamed. The NBA draft concludes tonight with the second round. The Toronto Raptors hold the 50th overall pick. Toronto selected Santa Clara forward Allen Graves last night with the 19th overall selection. General manager Bobby Webster says the club still hopes to add depth at guard and center. You can tap into breaking news anywhere. Keep in touch by downloading the CTV News app. Let's take a look at the forecast now with CTV's weather specialist, Lindsay Morrison.
1: It will be a mainly cloudy night tonight with the chance of showers late evening and overnight. Our forecast low, 15 degrees. And then tomorrow is an unsettled day with cloud cover, showers, the risk of thunderstorms. It's going to be cool as well. Our temperature likely remaining in the teens, thanks in part to an east wind. We'll be back in the 20s by Friday. Sun slowly mixing back in too. Weekend looks great. Sun, temperatures in the mid-20s, looking at highs near 30 for Monday and Tuesday of next week. From the CTV Weather Center, I'm Lindsay Morrison.
19: Right now it's 24 degrees. I'm Patricia Singh. 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
1: You know, with all due respect to the other premiers, I'm Doug Ford. I'm not Dalton McGuinty. God bless Dalton McGuinty. I'm not Kathleen Wynne, and I'm sure the heck not Justin Trudeau. So I apologize, guys, but I'm no Justin Trudeau, okay?
2: That was a little bit of a testy exchange between Premier Doug Ford and the media folks who cover him at Queen's Park. It's Deb Hutton, by the way, sitting in for Jim this afternoon. So with you this week from 2 o'clock until 6 o'clock, my own show plus Jim's. I will say the Premier was being asked about his numbers and some things like that. It's not been a great few weeks, I don't think, for the Premier. I've said this before as we've talked about some of the exchanges up at Queen's Park. The numbers are not fantastic. The party numbers have, I wouldn't even say they've slipped, but they've certainly not continued to grow. And the Premier's personal numbers have, in fact, slipped. I would consider them, if I were on his team, to be concerning, but certainly not fatal. But someone who is on his team and who knows what is behind both the man and the numbers is longtime conservative strategist. He's also the co-founder and CEO of Rubicon Strategy. Corey Tenike joins me now. Welcome back to the show, Corey.
3: Hey, my pleasure, Deb. Glad to be joining you.
2: So talk a little bit about what you see in the numbers. You are the mastermind behind Doug Ford's electoral success provincially. Is this concerning for you or is this just a moment in time?
3: Well, I think any poll between election campaigns is a moment in time that that doesn't particularly lead anywhere. You know, that said, if you're to look at the Angus Reid survey, it's lower than they've scored him in the past. But I would say that that Angus Reid has typically scored him lower than certainly we have ever in our internals. But that's neither here nor there. I don't think it's a huge shock that you'd see a bit of a slide in his numbers, given the plane stuff that the government went through, which I think was a very off-brand moment for the Premier. Look, I don't think it's terribly concerning. If you look at the party support numbers, they haven't changed a lot. Like, mm-hmm. You're still, you know, in the 40s and, you know, with a fairly divided opposition. And if an election were held today, you'd win another, you know, very large majority government. So, so I guess that's one element of it. The other is, everything until the Liberal leadership is concluded is really, I think, not that indicative of where things are or where they will be. Often when you're there's no leader in the other party, you're compared to whatever people imagine the best case scenario of that looks like. And you don't end up running against Jesus Christ or the Virgin Mary. You end up running against a human being with their own set of pluses and minuses, and it becomes a comparative endeavor against that person when it comes to the leadership question. And who that person will be for the main for the official opposition, or well, the main opposition rather, in the polls, which is the Liberal Party, is a blank question. It's a blank slate.
2: And something we won't know for a number of months. I would just say, Corey, as a conservative, numbers aside, I don't disagree with your analysis, but numbers aside, I don't think on a personal level, it's been a great few weeks for the Premier, as I said. I mean, you mentioned the plane. He was very testy and seemed to need to continue to talk about that for some reason. I first noticed a bit of a shift when he was very unkind to Stephanie Smyth, who's a Liberal MPP. She clearly got under his skin and he became personal, which I don't see as the Premier's normal behavior. He took on Angus Reid on their methodology as opposed to just dismissing the poll. And in the clip I just played, he kind of got into a bit of a battle with the media. And I get it. They get under your skin on the best of days. But it just feels like the Premier isn't the Premier that we're used to seeing.
3: Well, it's late summer, but or late spring rather, beginning of summer, and probably a good time for everybody to go away for vacation for a couple of weeks. I think it's natural for people to get a little testy. at this time in the political season, before thing, going on break, et cetera. But I wouldn't read too much into it. Who Doug Ford is pretty well established out there. He's not everybody's cup of tea, but he's certainly more people's cup of tea than the alternatives. I don't think it's some permanent change in his personality that he's undergone. I think it's a testy exchange in a scrum that got really heated, which I would say not typical response from the premier, but not a typical scrum that on the other side either.
2: So, I mean, listen, it's a third term government. That is not easy for anybody. It is draining. It's hard. Very few people ever get to the third term in a mandate. I mean, what does the premier need to do, and do you think he's in it for the long haul?
3: I think he's in it for the long haul. What does he need to do? Well, same as anyone who's premier of any province, especially when you've been in for a couple of terms already. You got to deliver. You got to deliver on the things that you committed to do in the previous election campaign. That's part of it. And the other part is you got to continue to lay out a path forward for the future. Things evolve and change over the course of a mandate, and you can't just look in the rearview mirror. Yes, you must accomplish the things that you said you would, or as many of them as possible. Yes, you have to be true to your electoral mandate that you received. But you got to continue to look forward. You don't win races by looking out the rear, looking in the rearview mirror. You win them by looking out the windshield of the car. And you got to keep forward momentum going.
2: He's going to have a couple of by-elections with the resignation of Carolyn Mulroney and the changes in the NDP caucus heading to become a deputy leader, becoming a Liberal federally. You feel confident about those by-elections, or do you think it will be a tough haul?
3: Well, I feel confident that we're going to lose one of those two, because if it's a riding, even one when you won, majority governments, it's a tough riding. The other one is quite a safe seat for conservatives. So, I think it'll be one win, one loss in those, which is what we had going in. But that's what I assume will be the outcome.
2: What do you see as the sort of looking out the front of the car as opposed to the rearview mirror? I mean, I think one of the criticisms that traditional conservatives have had is we don't know where Doug is going right now. We don't see what it is that he is actually moving forward on.
3: Well, I think we need to continue to try to deal with the trade disruptions with the United States. That is a big part of what's going on if you look at the economy more generally in Ontario. There is a lot to work through there. Strong headwinds in the auto sector, a sector that couldn't be more important to the Ontario economy. They're not as a result of anything that's going on in Ottawa or at Queen's Park. They're a result of trade disruptions with the United States. So there's a lot to manage through there that's not 100% within your control. But that's a big piece. And then there's huge commitments on things like the 413 Bradford bypass, infrastructure across the province, commitments on getting more housing built. These are all things that are important to people. And then it's the things that you don't do. What has Doug Ford never done? Raise taxes. What do the other parties offer in terms of promises? When you strip through all the free stuff they want to give you, it's a promise to raise debt and taxes. And I think both those things are very unpopular. And ultimately, the choice that people will be presented is a choice between a proven track record and a realistic plan for the future versus some risky propositions from the opposition parties.
2: Corey Tanaik, he is a longtime conservative strategist, a very successful one, the guy behind Premier Doug Ford's now three electoral victories. He's also co-founder and CEO of Rubicon Strategy. Thanks as always for your time, Corey. Really appreciate it.
3: My pleasure, anytime.
2: It's an interesting time for the Premier, no doubt about it. And I think, as I said, a third term is difficult no matter what the party, who the Premier is or the Prime Minister. And maybe a little break is just what the doctor ordered. And we'll be back to seeing a little bit more of what we've seen in the past from the Premier. We're going to check in on traffic. And then Steve Ryan's going to join me to break down the very emotional funeral of fallen Toronto police officer Mark Pinizzotto took place at 1 o'clock this afternoon, has just really wrapped up in the last half hour or so. 4:15, time now for News Talk 1010, Time Saver Traffic.
4: On the 401 westbound express at Bayview, a stalled vehicle now blocking the right lane. It is slow going from the DVP eastbound. It delays from the 403 across town to Kennedy. On the DVP northbound, the off-ramp to Don Mills, a stalled vehicle sitting on at the right shoulder. DVP delays northbound at Don Mills to the 401. Avoid risky digs and stay safe. 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
0: Shane Hewitt and the Night Shift. 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

0: Chief of the Toronto Police Service, I am humbled and saddened to stand here today in remembrance of Training Constable Mark Pinizzotto, who was killed in the line of duty protecting our freedom and our security. Mark was a hero in life. He devoted his life to service and to protecting others. He embodied the values we all strive to uphold.
1: Deb Hutton sitting in for Jim this afternoon with you until 6 o'clock. That, of course, is the voice of Toronto Police Service Chief Myron Demkew. A sad day for the force, a sad day for our city, as Mark Pinizzotto is laid to rest in a what was considered a private funeral, but nonetheless a very large funeral. Steve Ryan is, of course, a former member of Toronto Police Services. He's our CP24 crime reporter, former homicide detective, and he joins me now. Welcome to the program, Steve.
2: Thank you.
1: So, I just, you know, for those who weren't able to watch or be part of it today, I saw clips of it on CP24. Just give us a sense of the procession, because I will say, I, at moments when I looked up on the TV screen, it was just really striking how many police officers came out.
2: So, I'm told there were between 7,000 and 8,000 officers from across the country and from the states that were in attendance today. And it was a regimented funeral, which is done by design, of course. It's, you know, it's made out of tradition, and it's done to show and remember the commitment to service that Mark gave to the community. He ultimately lost his life. That's the entire purpose of having one of those big send-offs when an officer gets killed on duty.
1: And talk a little bit about the service, much longer than I think had been anticipated. Again, I was only able to look at snippets, wasn't able to hear, but talk a little bit about that. You heard a clip from Chief Demkew.
2: A lot of speakers. Mark's mom spoke. She was so graceful and eloquent in her remarks. I'm always amazed, maybe I've said this to you before, whenever somebody dies as a result of a criminality, when I was a homicide, and you'd watch a parent, regardless of the age of their son or daughter that was killed, they always rise to the occasion and present in such a admirable way. And that's exactly what Mark's mom did today. Mark's brother spoke. His brother-in-law spoke. His kids spoke beautifully. Both children, 14 years old, they spoke about their dad. Out of the mouth of babes, I'm paraphrasing, but the 14-year-old daughter said, "Dad, I was embarrassed when he used to hold my hand in public, but I'd give anything for one more day to hold your hand," which I just thought was
1: unbelievable. Yeah. Unbelievable. And 14-year-old twins. I mean, many of us saw the pictures in the last couple of weeks after Constable Pinizzotto passed away. Just a lovely family. I will say the picture that struck me today, Steve, was the son, one of the twins, holding his dad's, I guess you would call it, dress hat. Is that what it is?
2: It's the forage cap. So that hat, every officer, whether you're out of uniform for decades, you still have uniform. And that forage cap is what the family gets presented with. And that red stripe around the hat, it represents everything that a police officer stands for, which is courage, commitment to service, compassion. And that hat was given to the family by the chief, and his son gripped that with both hands. Yeah, that was a powerful moment for sure.
1: Yeah, I mean, you could see this young man, 14, you know, probably in grade 8, and standing around waiting for the sort of procession after the funeral completed, and just as you said, gripping that hat. One of the other powerful images, again, for me, Steve, was, and of course, officers usually come in their dress uniforms, but the members of the emergency task force all wearing what we're used to seeing as their uniform, the gray with the vest. I mean, it was quite a powerful moment to see members of his personal team there in the uniform that he was probably in on the morning he was killed.
2: Yeah, that's the tactical uniform, and that's what those members wear every day. So just to give your listeners an idea as to what the ETF does, so they respond to everything dangerous, right? They respond to barricaded situations, hostage situations, suicide, threatened suicide, attempted suicides, guns, they also go into the first ones into a home when the police execute search warrants. And I used them many a time when I was in homicide. Anytime there's violence or there's a weapon that could be on the other end of that door, it's the ETF that go through. And they go through the door with a dynamic entry, and that's what ultimately cost Mark his life. So I've said many times, they being the ETF, are the guardians of the community, and they're the guardians of the police as well. They take care of their own. They're the ones that take that danger head on before an investigator would go in behind them and say, execute a search warrant.
1: Tell me a little bit, Steve, about what this does to a police force.
2: Well, it's gut-wrenching, number one. And I think what it does do is it causes officers to reflect on their own mortality, because that could have been any one of those ETF officers that took that one bullet that Mark took. It just happened to be that his team was the team that was on duty that morning, and they were the ones that were going to execute that search warrant with the investigators from Guns and Gangs and the RCMP. And I think it has more of a profound effect, even more than the officers, on families, right? That uniform, it represents, again, that commitment to service, but behind that uniform are families, and they carry that burden of worry. And imagine having children that are 14, 13, 14, 12 years old, who are old enough to understand what's just gone on, and their mom or dad's going out to work tonight. You know, they're going to be worried about that as well. So I think it has a tremendous burden on the family, but it certainly does have an impact on the frontline officers as well.
1: Unfortunately, we have seen and listened to parts of funerals for too many police officers in the last little while. One of the things that always strikes me as a civilian is this notion of family, and you are part of the policing family, regardless of whether your loved one is working there or not. It's just such a profound difference than so many professions. This idea that you are one and you are part of that.
2: You make a very good point, and I would describe that as fiercely loyal. Police officers are fiercely loyal to one another and to one another's families. So when the chief says, and when Clayton Campbell from the association, and when their unit commander spoke today and said that we will be with you basically to the end of time, they mean that. That family will have incredible support, and anything that they need, the police service, the ETF, they will be there for them. Their son spoke about wanting to follow in his dad's footsteps. I promise
1: you. Oh, wow.
2: Yeah, he said that today. He's going to follow in his dad's footsteps. He will have every opportunity and be given every means possible to succeed at that. So they'll have an extra family with them forever, and they'll be there until this family says, we're good, guys. We can go on without you now.
1: Wow, that is amazing to be standing at your father's funeral, killed in the line of duty, and say, I want to do what he did.
2: Incredible. Yeah, I agree.
1: Unbelievable. Listen, Steve Ryan, so appreciate your perspective and walking us through what happened this afternoon. I'm sure we'll talk again soon.
2: Okay, good. Thanks.
1: That's Steve Ryan, our CP24 crime reporter, of course, a former police officer here in the city himself, former homicide detective. I want to spend the next few minutes before we check in on traffic playing for you a little bit of Chief Myron Demke's speech. As we just discussed, this is a very tragic moment in our city's time, but in particular, not only for Constable Pinizzotti's family, but his police family as well. Here is Chief Myron Demke.
0: As a member of the emergency task force, Mark represented excellence. The ETF is among the most highly trained and highly capable elite police units in the world. 24 hours a day, 7 days a week. They answer the most dangerous calls and undertake the most complex operations. They protect the public and they protect our members. It is an extraordinary responsibility, and Mark met this responsibility with unwavering commitment, rising each day to embody the values of the ETF: discipline, readiness, trust, teamwork, and courage in all that he did.
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3: On the 401, a westbound express at Bayview, a stalled vehicle still blocking the right lane. Heavy delays now from Kennedy. Eastbound, it's slow to 403 across to the 404. If you're northbound on the DVP, the off-ramp to Don Mills, look out for a stalled vehicle on the right shoulder delaying exit. North DVP delays approaching Don Mills to the 401. Traffic is brought to you by the Stouffville Strawberry Festival this Friday through Sunday. The sweetest weekend of the summer is free to attend. Visit strawberryfestival.ca for details. Time saver traffic, I'm Amanda Lacani. 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

0: $100 gift card. I said next Wednesday is July 1st, but before that is the last day of school. In our school, Maitland finishes tomorrow at 3 o'clock. They do the little countdown at about 2:45 on the turf while I'm on air. They will be saying goodbye to the school year, in her case, grade 6. And it's always a little bittersweet for me because I am... you won't be surprised if you're a regular listener. I am a creature of routine. I love routine. I love, you know, when you get a little break from it every so often. But the idea that what has been a routine almost daily, Monday to Friday since last September, with limited exceptions, is now gone for a full couple of months. And so I think about, not only as a parent, how you transition from that routine into no routine, but how do you successfully transition your kids as well? Because let's face it, if that transition doesn't go well for your child, if it doesn't go well for you, the whole household is having its largest challenge, and there's 2 months ahead for you. Joining me to talk a little bit about how to tackle this and how to make sure we reach as quickly as possible after the last day of school, after the last bell has rung, is Dr. Nina Mafrici. She's a clinical psychologist, co-director of the Toronto Psychology and Wellness Group, and our go-to when it comes to all things dealing with your kids. Welcome back to the show, Dr. Mafrici.
1: Thanks so much, Deb.
0: So we do this every year. It sneaks up on us to some extent. I mean, we say it's, you know, a week till school's over, in this case, a day till school's over. But how do we actually make sure we do the transition well? For us, it starts Friday morning, where all of a sudden there's no firm bedtime Thursday night. There's no firm getting up time Friday morning. What's the best way to make sure that we're giving our kids a break, but not breaking down the whole household and how it generally works?
1: Yeah, I mean, I think that's a really excellent question. I mean, obviously, when we think about why school, why we enjoy that routine, and why the transition can be hard, so many reasons. School provides that predictability, that social connection routine, and especially for us as parents, right? We have a predictability of when our kids, you know, have to be out the door, if we have to head to work, you know, when we're picking them up, and they thrive. You know, kids and teens thrive on that routine. Much like you describe yourself, you know, Deb, it's about that structure. And so we want to be conscientious of not eliminating structure altogether, and instead thinking about a summer rhythm. And I like that idea of a rhythm as opposed to sort of a structured time. If kids are, for instance, not at camp, you know, routine is not the same as scheduling every single minute. And our kids do need some breathing room. They need some time to actually relax. I often find it's parents' own anxiety that actually is sort of what gets in the way and actually feeds off onto their kids. And that's what creates some turmoil at home. So we know that kids benefit from things like consistent wake times and sleep times within reason. First day that you're off school, of course you want to sleep in. And as long as it's okay for kids to be at home, maybe when mom and dad go to work, it depends on your kid's age, that's okay. You know, we want to give them some permission to have that. But we do want to anchor things in predictable expectations and points throughout the day. And meal times is a great one for this. So making sure that we're getting breakfast, you know, lunch, dinner, family time together, but rather than every hour being programmed. So children need some predictability, but they don't need every minute planned. And that's really important. And boredom is also another thing, which I can talk a bit about too, because parents really fear boredom. And boredom is one of the things that actually stimulates creativity for a lot of kids and teens.
0: Okay, I do want to talk about that, but let me say, I love the word rhythm. So Instead of routine, it's a rhythm. So it's still there. It's just got a little bit more flexibility than what we're used to when we're in school. Okay, let's talk about boredom, because I think in a different way than our parents looked at summer, we now have the challenges of social media. And even though I think most of us, as you and I have discussed many, many times, set the rules, set the parameters, set the time frames, do our best to ensure that, you know, our kids aren't on the phone all the time. If we are at work and they're at the stage where they can stay home a little bit by themselves, or even if we're just doing our own stuff, it's harder to keep track of kids. So what does letting them be bored look like, and how do we make sure that the default isn't to their phones?
1: Yeah, exactly. I mean, I think it's really important for us to reflect on our own usage of things like phones and technology. Very seldom these days do we actually have board time because we're all

0: always actively engaged in something. And so we have to appreciate that for our kids who, might have tech devices already, that that's also very hard to separate from. So much like we've talked about before, we set things like device-free time. So between certain hours, there might not be devices. This is an opportunity to, express your boredom. There's often pushback in the beginning, but it gives kids the chance to build independence. They start inventing games, they develop problem-solving skills, they learn to manage themselves, especially if there's more than one kid at home, right? Many parents jump in way too quickly when they hear things like, I'm bored. We want to validate that. Cool. That's okay that you're bored. I know it can feel kind of different for you right now because you're normally really structured. And then we want to give them time to figure it out, right? We want kids to learn to be resilient in those instances. We don't need to pick up all the pieces and say, okay, here, I'm going to give you a bunch of suggestions and you can go out and try and find what you want to do. And part of that is, and I'm trying to lean a little bit into this 90s summer with my own kids this year, which is, before, because my kids don't have phones yet. My son might be getting something, as he goes into grade 7 and has to take the TTC in September. But right now, I'm really trying to embrace, get outside, go knock on your friends' doors, go for bike rides, walk to the park. This is where we often see that independence and creativity thriving.
1: I'm chatting with Dr. Nina Mafrici from the Toronto Psychology and Wellness Group about kind of, she calls it rhythm. I was going to say balance, how we transition from what has been our routine since September into summer. I'm laughing a little bit because my older daughter, and of course it's different when they're 18, she's only got a couple of weeks between actually her spring job and her summer job. But she did text me while I was on the air, I think on Monday, to say she was bored. And I sent a list of vacuuming and cleaning the hall closet. All those things.
0: Sure, so she loved that.
1: I haven't heard she's been bored since. One of the things, listen, if we're working parents and our kids are at a certain age, we have no choice but to put them in some form of program because that's just a life in the summer. But when we have some options, or if maybe they can spend a little bit of time with family or a little bit of time on their own, how do we strike that balance of programming? Whether it's sports activities or arts camps or whatever program looks like for your child, and free time. Because I have a tendency to over program, I think, when it comes to summer.
0: Yeah, I mean, I think we, and I'm glad you brought up the condition around, parents and what they need to do, their work schedules, how old the kids are. Some parents don't have the option of being able to have their kids stay at home and not be in some type of programming or camp. And so we want to think about balancing that with things like, if we're doing programming, we want a child to genuinely enjoy what they're going to do. I'm not going to put my son into basketball camp if he doesn't like basketball, right? I mean, granted, he might say, sure, I'll take a video game camp, but I'm going to encourage him to do various activities. We want it to also build social connection and skill development, right? So things that, bring together peers of, his age. One year I sent him to some Dragon's Den camp and we all laughed when we picked up the kids at the end of the day because they said, we were inside in a classroom watching PowerPoints while our friends were outside riding bikes. By the end of the week, these group of kids banded together. They started wearing suits every day. They started developing competitive games for their businesses. And what really mattered from that, it was actually the social connection. They couldn't care so much less about what they were actually doing in that moment, but it brought them together. And so I think if programming can strike that balance between something a kid enjoys, but also bringing them together with their peers in a non-tech environment, that's really where we get really the strength out of that programming.
1: All right. Well, I'll send my kid to your house, Dr. Nina Mafrici.
0: No problem.
1: Clinical psychologist, co-director of the Toronto Psychology and Wellness Group. Thanks so much, as always, for the chat.
0: My pleasure.
1: I want to take your calls on this. Mom, dad, grandma, how do you program your kids' summer? How important is it to you have them in programs? Or maybe you're one of the parents that Dr. Mafrici and I just talked about. You don't have a choice. How do you feel about the fact that your kid does have to be programmed? Just want to talk summer and what it's going to be like at your household. 416-872-1010.
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6: On the 401 eastbound, volume delays heavy from the 4032 Kennedy westbound. It's slow approaching the 404 to Bayview, and again past the Allen through the 400. Lots of southbound volume on the 427 past Burnham Thorpe. In fact, that volume continues eastbound on the Gardner to past Kipling. You're the reason Sunnybrook targets tumors in real time and why a stroke is reversed in 10 minutes. 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I'm Adil Lakhani. 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
1: Deb Hutton in for Jim this afternoon with you until 6 o'clock and then back again tomorrow from 2 until 6. Just want to say a big congratulations to Shelley in Toronto. She is the winner of today's $200 Shoppers Drug Mart gift card. Ben, I think we got another one tomorrow. Is that right? All right. Another $200 gift card tomorrow afternoon, sometime between 2 and 6. Just had a conversation with Dr. Nina Mafrici. She's a clinical psychologist. She's somebody I tap into. She's a fellow mom. Our kids have gone to school together. But I tap into her when we want to talk about sort of changes in our family, how we parent, those sorts of things. She always has great advice. And I, as much as I'm looking forward to the end of school tomorrow in our household for Maitland, it's a 3 o'clock bell tomorrow afternoon. It soon turns into a recognition that if we're not careful, there's absolutely no routine in the household and it becomes a bit challenging. And it also raises questions of how much programming is enough and how much is too much for your kids. So I'm curious how you're approaching summer in your household. 416-872-1010. That's the way to send me a text or give me a shout. And if you're listening on the iHeartRadio app, as always, you can just hit the little microphone button. I tend to lean towards overprogramming. And, you know, to a certain extent, that depends on the kid as well. Miller, my older daughter, who's now working in the summers, it happens very quickly. She was someone who thrived largely on a social basis from being in programs, and she enjoyed it. And, you know, we had to find the right one that worked for interests for her and skills that she had. But she really, really was someone who thrived on both the routine and on being in a program. My now 12-year-old, not as much. She would happily be on her own without anybody at home doing her own thing. But my worry, of course, is even though we set rules around it, that it is so easy to default to devices. And it's not just because they're playing games or they're watching things on devices necessarily, but it is also, sadly, one of their forms of communication and running the risk of it becoming the main form of communication. So how are you approaching summer? A word that Dr. Mafrici used that I loved, which is we don't need a routine necessarily, but a rhythm. Because kids do thrive on boundaries, even teenagers on boundaries. And as long as there's a bit of flexibility to recognize summer, I thought rhythm was such a fantastic word in terms of how to approach our summer. 416-872-1010. Give me a call, send me a text. Here's Adriana. Hey, Adriana, how do you approach summer?
14: Hi, darling. I started planning my summer break in March because no matter what we do to restrict access to screening, he always finds his way. So basically what we do, my son loves water. So we got him enrolled in, for the last 2 years, in sailing.
1: Oh, so that's a good idea.
14: Yeah, it's a sport, and there's competition involved, which is regatta. So he basically spends his whole day from 9 o'clock to 4 o'clock. He's basically on the water. There's no devices. And then when he comes home, I give the freedom for him to play his video game, to use his devices. And I found a very healthy balance.
1: That's a great idea, Adriana. Thanks so much. I mean, we sometimes, because we get into the routine of school, we think about evenings as being set aside for other things. But if your child is in a situation where they can be in a program, some form of camp throughout the day, and then there's some flexibility in the evening, I don't know, maybe that's the balance. Getting lots of texts about summer camp, sports camps every day. 416-872-1010. How do you strike the balance in your household? Because Dr. Mafrici made a great point, which is that boredom is actually a positive for kids. And as parents, we sometimes overlook the notion that it is good for our kids to be bored.
0: First day that you're off school, of course you want to sleep in. And as long as it's okay for kids to be at home, maybe when mom and dad go to work, it depends on your kid's age, that's okay. You know, we want to give them some permission to have that, but we do want to anchor things in predictable expectations and points throughout the day. And meal times is a great one for this. So making sure that we're getting breakfast, you know, lunch, dinner, family time together, but rather than every hour being programmed. So children need some predictability, but they don't need every minute planned. And that's really important. And boredom is also another thing, which I can talk a bit about too, because parents really fear boredom. And boredom is one of the things that actually stimulates creativity for a lot of kids and teens.
1: It is a great point. And you're right. We do. I don't know if we think about it as fearing boredom, but we don't want our kids to be bored. not just because we don't want them to be bored, but because we worry about them, what they do, as opposed to embracing the idea that they will do things that are good for their brain and good for their body. And maybe it's getting outside. Maybe it's saying, well, I am bored, so I'm going to make an effort to walk to my friends if it's feasible in your neighborhood, or make an effort to go out and do something. My older daughter actually got out the, been given them for Christmas. And so we're now in June, almost July, just pulled them out. She'd been given adult coloring books. And so again, she only has a couple of weeks gap between a spring job and a summer job, but she pulled out the coloring books. And I looked at her, she was sitting on the island in the kitchen the other night. I said, what are you doing? She said, I decided I would finally use these coloring books. 416-872-1010. How are you tackling summer in your household? For most of us, tomorrow or some schools today or Friday is the last day of the school year. And I always think the first week is a good week to let kids be kids. And it's usually disrupted by July 1st. And many of us are lucky, as I am, to get that day off. And so it's a bit of a shorter week usually. And so it's a good week to just take that big collective deep breath. But then I always feel the need to make sure I've got something lined up. Here's a great text. You really have to just let them ride around on their bikes all day. I guess. I mean, it's what I did, certainly, a good chunk of summer. But I don't know. My daughter's not at the, my youngest daughter, not at the age where I think that is healthy either. We do live in a big city and prefer to know that she's riding her bike from A to B and that she's got a destination in mind. But maybe I'm being too overly protective. Let's go to Sue. Hey, Sue, what do you think?
2: So I'm a teacher, a primary teacher, and I'll tell you that, you know, there's no such thing as boredom. It's really just how you frame it, right? So
1: okay.
2: I used to just say, okay, it's playtime now. What kind of imaginative thing can you build for me? Or what can you make out of Play-Doh today? Or go into the garden and see what kind of bugs you can find. So it's still playtime and it's still imagination time. You have to kind of direct it a little bit, or else you get into what I have now, which is my teenagers at 19 and 17, and that boredom feeds the boredom. So the more I let them do whatever they want and sleep in, the more they're going to do it. So I think we have to be very careful to keep the kids on a little bit of a schedule. I'm still a big fan of trying to avoid that summer slide, so practice those multiplication tables, read every night, have them keep a journal, have them keep like a little ledger of their piggy bank and things that they might be spending over the summer. Those are all learning. And it really does come down to the parent kind of making that happen for them, but making it so that it doesn't look like work and it doesn't look like structured time, but it's still organized play where they're not bored.
1: So my note, just please vacuum the kitchen, probably didn't structure it well enough.
2: You know, if you turned it around and say, please vacuum the kitchen and then we'll go get some ice cream after, that message will get through, right? So it's
1: Thanks.
2: All about balance.
1: Thanks for the call, Sue. And as I said, I really did like Dr. Mafrici's term rhythm, because there's a difference between rhythm and routine. Nathan, I'm sorry I didn't get to your phone call and I didn't get to a bunch of texts, but maybe we'll check in a week or two and talk about how your kids are doing after they've been out of school.
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4: Good evening. I'm Patricia Singh. A mainly cloudy night with a chance of showers. 24 degrees right now. The complete forecast after the news. Canada played Switzerland in their final match of the group stage at the FIFA World Cup in Vancouver. And it wasn't a good end. Mayor Olivia Chow is calling for the return of automated speed enforcement cameras. And the ROM is opening its doors for free on Canada Day. Details on these and other stories coming up. But first, let's check your drive. 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
5: On the 401 westbound at the 409, a collision blocking the left lane. Heavy delays from Bayview eastbound in the collectors at the 403. A stall blocking the right lane. Slow through the 403. That eastbound volume continues across town to the 404. And on the QEW eastbound off-ramp to Bronte, a collision blocking the right lane. 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Time Saver Traffic. I'm Adil Lakhani. 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
4: Watch parties were taking place all over the GTA as soccer fans and Canadians in general gathered to cheer on Team Canada. Six of Team Canada's players are from Brampton, and that's where CTV's Adrian Gabriel spoke with Mayor Patrick Brown about the city's secret to producing soccer stars.
6: Well, I think it's a combination of lots of soccer amenities, but also great athletes with a dream, and they're pushing each other, and they're pushing each other to the limits. You know, I was speaking to Atiba Hutchinson, the outgoing captain, and he told me you had the best of the best, and they just forced each other to get better, to compete with each other.
4: The Swiss took the game 2-1, and Brampton's very own Promise David scored that one goal for Canada. Family members, police officers, and officials have gathered in Toronto to pay their respects to Constable Mark Pinizzato, who was fatally shot during a police raid. Pinizzato's daughter, Daniela, spoke during the funeral service, calling her father the building blocks to her life.
24: Dad, to me, you were never just a dad. He was someone that I could always go to when I needed someone to listen to me or someone to comfort me when I was upset. He was someone who loved spending time with family and friends and living your best life always. But above all, you were my best friend.
4: Pinizzato was shot on June 11th while carrying out a search at a Toronto apartment building. A new report shows Toronto has seen a dramatic spike in speeding, generally more prominent on streets with a posted limit of 30 kilometers per hour. The report shows the percentage of drivers traveling at least 16 kilometers per hour over the posted limit on some streets surged nearly 400%. The report found the proportion of vehicles traveling 11 kilometers per hour or more over the posted limit increased from 2% to 8%. And that report has Mayor Olivia Chow calling for the return of automated speed enforcement cameras.
25: If you get hit by a car that is like 50 plus K, 60 K, your chance of survival is close to nil. So this is impacting on kids' lives. It's impacting on, it's usually kids and seniors in these community zones, school zones, safety zones. And having that increase of over the limit by 380%, people are driving like it's a highway. It's a school zone, for God's sake. So bring back those speed cameras, because this is just inexcusable.
4: The latest numbers come after the Ontario government scrapped automated speed enforcement cameras in November last year. Premier Doug Ford repeatedly described the camera as a cash grab. And if you're looking for something to do with the kids on Canada Day, the Royal Ontario Museum is once again offering free general admission. According to museum officials, the free day of admission is supported by the Temerity Community Access and Engagement Fund, which is a $30 million program intended to help make the ROM more accessible. The ROM began offering free Canada Day admission in 2022 and has continued the tradition. Timed entry advance tickets are available online. In order to receive free admission, museum goers must still book ahead. The tickets provide access to all permanent galleries, but not featured exhibits. You can tap into breaking news anywhere. Keep in touch by downloading the CTV News app. It's been a beautiful couple of days, but things are about to change. CTV's weather specialist Lindsay Morrison has your forecast.
26: We're dropping to a low of 15 tonight with a cloudy sky and the chance of showers. Plan for wet weather tomorrow morning, showers and the risk of thunderstorms. That threat is going to be there throughout the day. And in addition to it being unsettled, we're also going to be a little cool with temperatures likely remaining in the teens. Friday, though, warmer with sunshine mixing back in. Mid-20 highs for the weekend with a sun cloud mix both days. And then it's going to be a hot end to June with Monday and Tuesday's highs near 30 degrees. From the CTV Weather Center, I'm Lindsay Morrison.
4: Right now it's 24 degrees. I'm Patricia Singh. Join us in an hour for CTV News at 6. 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
1: Deb Hutton filling in for Jim. Looking forward to being with you over the next hour. And then we turn things over to our friends at the CTV News at 6. I have a topic that I want to talk about that I am... I rarely do this where I say I'm in favor of something, but I have a problem with the execution. But that's what this is today for me. So I remember, I should have checked how long ago it was, but several years ago, being on air, filling in as a guest host and talking about the fact that Carla Homunkel, you remember her from Paul Bernardo's partner in crime, partner in life. She had done her sentence, and or at least the sentence that the courts gave her, and changed her name and was living in Quebec with children. And the story that came out is she was volunteering or was in her child's school. And I remember being outraged that this could happen. And largely the outrage was around the fact that she had changed her name. And so it wouldn't be obvious for someone like her, high profile criminal, to be able to go into a school if it weren't for the fact that she had changed her name. But also the fact that even though she was a parent, she was allowed in the school around other kids, given what she had been convicted of doing. So when the Ontario government brought forward a greater focus on police checks for people who are around kids, for people who are around vulnerable adults, I, of course, am in favor of it. I think it's a good idea. And there's different forms of police check depending on how much you are spending and how alone you are with kids or vulnerable adults, for example. But nonetheless, you go through a process. Here's the thing. They passed a regulation back in December, and the school boards need to implement it. I just got my letter yesterday as a parent in the Toronto Catholic District School Board. And it's a process where I don't have to pay for it. I can get a clearance from the principal to say that I'm a volunteer at my child's school, as I am. And then I apply for a police check through Toronto Police Service, which I'm familiar with. My older daughter's in an early childhood education program, and she has done co-op placement. So very familiar with the process of getting a police check. I've been through it with her. And so that's fine. It's not particularly onerous. And again, you don't have to pay for it if you get a waiver showing that you're in a school. But it does have to be done. And as I've mentioned before, I run our school's Kiss and Ride program, which basically means I get kids out of the car. So they're with their parents or their caregiver or their grandparent, whoever's dropping them at school, get the kids out of the car in the presence of their parents. In the case of kids grade one and above, I just make sure that they get away from the street and up the sidewalk onto the school property. Really just, you know, just watching them. For JKSK, we actually deliver them from the car to a teacher, whether that's on the school playground, there's a little playground right there, or the door to the school, which is, I don't know, probably 40 steps away from where their parents drop them on the side of the street. I now have to have, and I would otherwise because I'm in the school quite a bit, but I now have to have a police check. And my worry, because I do agree with the concept of making sure that adults around our kids are safe, that they're not criminals. They don't have a criminal record. They haven't had interaction with police. But my worry is those volunteers that are hard enough to get right now are going to be even harder to get because of this. And I don't know, is that enough to say that we shouldn't have it for all volunteer activities at our school? It's a question I'm asking. 416-872-1010. The other issue I have is how am I supposed to know, because there's also privacy involved, how am I supposed to know as a volunteer coordinator that every one of my volunteers has passed their police check? Maybe the principal knows. That's not clear from the school board, in our case, the Toronto Catholic School Board. But the administration of this, even though I agree very, very much with the goal and with the motive, the administration, I worry, will just say to good law-abiding parents, that's a lot. When I might find myself on a Tuesday morning saying, you know what? Everybody's ready for school. The lunches are packed. I can go help Kiss and Ride today. I'm going to go do that. Oops, I haven't done my police check. I would love to hear from you if you are someone who volunteers at your school, if you're a parent who may have TDSBs ahead of the game here. I think they sent their letter out much earlier than the Toronto Catholic Board. You might be in one of the other GTA boards. How do you feel about it? Because I'm hard-pressed to argue against the motive. But I do worry when it's hard enough, some days it's like pulling teeth to get volunteers, that this is really going to discourage parents from volunteering in their children's school. 416-872-1010. Part of our letter, just so I walk you through this, part of our letter is examples of volunteer activities that require a criminal background check. So this isn't a vulnerable sector check, which is a more onerous check. This is the sort of the lowest or the minimum standard. And again, it's not very onerous to do it. But I do think parents will say no. Here are some of the examples of activities. Distributing snacks. So presumably there will be a teacher or other responsible adults there. Assisting with fundraising events. That's a big one. Supporting book fairs or fun fairs. Our fun fair is on weekends. And I run the candy store. And I would have 8 volunteers over the course of a fun fair. Participating in classroom activities under the supervision of school staff. Now, half of me, the parent half of me, says this is a good thing. And I do believe it. But the volunteer coordinator half of me says, oh my goodness, is this going to put a damper on volunteerism in our schools? 416-872-1010. Andrew, what do you think about this?
2: Yeah, hi, Deb. Thanks for taking my call. I kind of am with you. Like, I have kids. They're older now. The parent in me says this, but I was involved in hockey for a long time. And the creep in that sport and other sports in terms of the certifications, the courses, you could see it. Just some people just said, I'm out. I'm not gonna volunteer anymore. But, like, this is supposed to be a volunteer position, and I got to put in all this extra time to do my volunteering. It's like, no, I'm out. And I understand that perspective as well. I'm like, it's going to scare off volunteers. It will.
1: Yeah, thanks for the call, Andrew. And not because they've got anything to hide, not because they think they're not going to pass this check. It's just that for so many of us, I'm a little bit more involved than some because I've had the flexibility to be able to do it over the last number of years. But for a lot of parents, I mean, I will get a text in the morning from a fellow parent saying, hey, you know, my husband or my wife just took the youngest to childcare. I can help out at Kiss and Ride. I will get those texts in the morning from fellow parents, and I know who they are. I'd have no idea if they pass a background check. I would put quite a bit of money on that they would. But that kind of thing, I think, is going to be discouraged. But again, I truly don't believe that, you know, we want to open ourselves up so that people who wouldn't pass a background check are in our schools. We trust our schools. We trust that environment for our kids for a significant number of hours each and every day. I believe the government's motives were pure on this. I just worry a little bit about the fact that we are going to, in a time which is already very difficult to get volunteers, we're going to suppress people putting up their hand even further. Number of texts coming in. If you're a parent of a child at that class or school, you shouldn't need a police check. That's absurd. But that's why I started with my Carla Homolka story. I mean, how uncomfortable would you be as a parent knowing that Carla Homolka, even though she's a parent in your school, is actually sitting next to your child and helping with the fun fair or helping with Kiss and Ride or helping give out snacks at snack time? Because I'll tell you, I would be incredibly incredibly uncomfortable. Let's check in on traffic. And when we come back, we've been walking through some of the changes as we finish the school year that the Minister of Education has brought forward. I want to talk exams with you. Do you think they should be mandatory in high school? 5:15, time now for News Talk 1010, Time Saver Traffic.
3: On the 401 westbound at the 409, an earlier collision now blocking the two left lanes. Heavy delays from Leslie. Westbound at Winston Churchill, a stalled vehicle blocking the HOV lane. Slow through Winston Churchill and eastbound in the collectors at the 403. Another stall, this one in the right lane. Heavy delays through the 403. Get your car summer ready. 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
15: Here in Canada, we seem to be the last to the game in almost everything. So incredibly slow. 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We are talking spy versus spy and where we're missing out on all of it with Dr. Lee Kunle tonight.
0: Shane Hewitt and the Night Shift. 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
1: Deb Hutton sitting in for Jim. He's taking a little bit of time off this week, kicking off summer with a few days of rest and relaxation. He'll be back in, I keep saying this, July. It's only a week from tomorrow, but he'll be back in July. Earlier this week, Minister Paul Calandra, Education Minister for the province, joined me to talk about some of the changes he's been making and to talk about September, a look ahead. We've talked this week about some of those changes, bringing attendance in as a condition of a mark for high school students, extending the cell phone ban, which he is working on, so there'd be no cell phones in the school yard, period. And right now I want to talk about another of the topics that I have to say I did not think would be controversial. But the vice president of the OSSTF, the Ontario Secondary School Teachers Federation, Colin Matthew, actually spoke with Siobhan Morris and said this particular change to our schools and to marks in our schools is in fact controversial. Here is Colin Matthew and Siobhan Morris, our CTV Queen's Park Bureau reporter, talking about this particular change.
16: When there's one cookie cutter approach coming out of Queen's Park, I think it really undermines the professional judgment of teachers.
17: Starting this fall, there will be an attendance grade and exams for virtually every class, even gym. For 9 and 10th graders, exams will account for 20% of core subjects like English, math, and science. That bumps up to 25% in senior grades. Educators point out some students may not pursue post-secondary education.
16: And so the wisdom of subjecting them to a 90-minute or 2-hour exam really escapes me.
1: The wisdom of subjecting them to a 90-minute exam escapes me. Is that your position on more exams, mandatory exams, and mandatory marks for exams in high school? 416-872-1010. Because I like them. And I appreciate that not everyone is great at writing exams, that people get very anxious sometimes. And so while they might know a core subject, it doesn't come out through an exam. I appreciate that just because you don't do well on a test doesn't mean you haven't absorbed some of the course curriculum. But we do have accommodations for kids who struggle like that. We do have individual education plans for students who need a little bit more time, who need a quiet space, for example. But I actually think writing exams and making a consistent percentage of their overall mark based on an exam is a good thing. 416-872-1010. So grade 9 and 10, as you heard Siobhan Morris say, for math, English, and science, an exam will be worth 20% of a child's mark. In grade 11 and 12, 25%. So a quarter of their overall mark based on an exam. Some of the other subjects, it'll be split. So, for example, you could have an exam worth less and a final project. I think when Miller was in high school, we called it culminating projects, basically wrapping everything up in a project, which makes more sense for things like maybe health or phys ed as an example. So just a portion of their final mark, a smaller portion, would be based on an exam. But whether you attend post-secondary or not, the idea that you need to review what you've learned and that we have some form of ability to judge how our students are doing vis-a-vis other students, how our schools are doing versus other schools, not just on EQAO tests, I think is a really important thing to have in our school system. Because I don't believe we put enough focus on the outputs of the classroom, on what children are actually learning. And while it's not a perfect measure, and as I said, while kids sometimes struggle a little bit to write exams, and it's not for everyone, and it's not the be-all and end-all of knowing your subject, it's a pretty decent measure, and I can't think of a better one. 416-872-1010. I was very disappointed, and as I said, a bit surprised, to hear the head of the VP of the Ontario Secondary School Teachers Federation say that it doesn't make sense. I would think that our teachers also want some sense of whether their teaching methods, how they're teaching, what they're teaching, whether it's actually being absorbed by their students. I am a fan of standardized testings, by the way. The problem I have right now is that we have really allowed the system to get to a place where they're teaching to the test. And so much time is spent teaching to the test that I'm not convinced that is the best way to test anymore. I loved the concept. I thought it was the right thing to do. I was part of the policy that brought it in, working on the policy. But I think we've gotten to a different place. And I'm not suggesting we don't still do those in those core grades, 3, 6, 9, and 10. But when you're in high school, the ability to actually have an exam, see how you do, and have it be part of your overall mark, not all of it, I think is a really good way for us to judge how our kids are doing, how our schools are doing. Sarah, what do you think about this? Hey, Sarah.
18: Oh, hi, Deb. Thanks for taking my call. I don't disagree with the concept. What I'm having a bit of a problem with is kind of the percentage amounts. I've worked in post-secondary for over 25 years now, and the ways the college and universities are moving toward final grades is it's not necessarily about kind of this one summative assessment at the end of the year where there's a big percentage that goes towards the final grade. We're starting to move towards doing formative assessments where you teach a concept or two, and then there's a test to test that there's understanding of that concept. And once that's been done, then you move on to the next. And final exams now, at least where I am, you know, we're looking at maybe 10, 15% at the most. Because as you mentioned earlier, there's lots of students who don't do well with a final exam, and something like 25%, that's quite a bit to expect at the end of the year. I think there's a better way to do it.
1: Although certainly some post-secondary courses, and I know probably not the vast majority, but they have exam marks that are sometimes like up to half of their finals when you get into your final years.
18: Yeah, definitely you're right. There certainly are some, but I would say in my experience, lots of professors are moving away from a 50% final grade because it just doesn't make sense. And it's not the best way to determine whether or not someone knows the concept or has the skill that they need to pass a course.
1: Thanks for the call, Sarah. And what I heard a little bit in what Sarah said, too, is that testing, even though it's not perfect, but perhaps not leaving it till the end, at least is, I think, one measure that we have of how we're teaching and how our kids are learning. Chris, what's your thought on this?
19: Well, I think the union boss, the education labor leader, I don't think he did his research. I mean, I work in the trades, and you have to do exams. You have to do 3-hour written exams for an electrician's license. I mean, this is just something that is part of life.
1: Well, and imagine, so you go into the trade, and you've never written a lengthy exam.
19: Oh, yeah. He said he didn't. He thought the exams were stupid because for people that didn't go to university, didn't need to do exams. Well, we do have to do exams if you go into a skilled trade.
1: That's a great point, Chris. Thanks so much for the call. I shouldn't say I wasn't aware of that. I knew there was testing that took place. I didn't realize it was such a lengthy exam. A couple of texts here. There absolutely need to be mandatory exams in high school. Otherwise, what are these students going to do when they have to write 3-hour exams in university? That's my position. You heard Sarah say that some profs are moving away from that. I also think that's a bit of a mistake. I have no problem with testing units as you go, as opposed to a final big exam. But the idea that we are getting away from testing, I think, is a problem. So I'm fully supportive of the minister's change in direction. 20% for those core subjects of math, English, and science in grades 9 and 10, and 25% based on the exam for those core subjects in grades 11 and 12. We're going to check in on traffic, and when we come back, what does your kid, what does your class do for teacher gifts? I got to tell you, I think it's nice to acknowledge our teachers, but I'll tell you, we are getting a little bit out of control. I personally think when it comes to year-end gifts. Want to hear what's being done in your school? 416-872-1010. 5:30, time now for News Talk 1010, Time Saver Traffic.
3: Lots of trouble on the 401 westbound in the express at Bayview. A collision now blocking the left lane. Further west at the 409, a collision still blocking the two left lanes. Heavy delays from Kennedy and westbound at Winston Churchill, a stall in the HOV lane. Eastbound in the collectors at the 403, another stall. This one blocking the right lane slow through the 403. On at the 404, southbound at the 401, a stall now blocking the right lane. It's slow approaching Steeles south to Lawrence. Time Saver Traffic, I'm Adil Lakhani. 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
1: 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Newstalk 1010 wants to elevate your summer plans. 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

0: want. And then the class parent goes out. And increasingly, I've at least, and I think most class parents do, we get a gift card, whether it's to the local mall like Yorkdale or whether it's a prepaid gift card. And that's what we do. And we do it at Christmas and we do it at the end of the school year. But I found, depending on the size of the class and the age of the kids, it's actually quite a bit of money, or it can be. And as I was going out last night to buy the various gift cards for the teachers and the, you know, the different teachers and all of that, I thought, is this something that's kind of gotten out of control? What do you do at your school? And I'd love to hear from you, not only as a parent, but as a teacher. I mean, do you expect something at year end? Do you appreciate it at year end when your class comes together and does what our class does, our school does generally in each of the classes? Or even when you get those special little notes and the little fill in the blank, whatever it is. 416-872-1010. Curious for what's happening at your school when it comes to year end teacher gifts. 416-872-1010. That's the way to send me a text or give me a call. Let's start the conversation with Heather. Hey, Heather.
1: Hi, how are you?
0: Good. What do you guys do?
1: At our school, we actually started with a teacher who put out an email who said, you know, times are tough. Please do not feel like you have to get me anything. However, if you do want an idea, here's my favorite charity.
0: Oh, my God. I love that.
1: And that was a few years back.
0: And since then,
1: every teacher, we've found different charities as a way to honor them and make donations in their name.
0: Wow. I really, really love that. So did you find, Heather, all the teachers said that or just some ultimately?
1: They actually would like put it up in their classrooms. Just the one had sent the email. But as they got the, hey, in your honor, this donation was made, they were posting them in their classrooms. They were showing them around. And I found that really, really impactful.
0: Mm-hmm.
1: And it also kind of showed that we knew a little bit about them and what they liked and what they were into. So.
0: Oh, my gosh, what a great idea. And I'm also thinking as you're talking, I mean, even a donation to something that your particular school is raising money for would be
1: absolutely anything.
0: Yeah. Love it. Thanks so much for the call, Heather. You know, it's terrible because I do that when, you know, friends or parents pass away. I tend to do donations as opposed to flowers or anything like that. I mean, I'm a big believer in donating on behalf of people or in honor of people, but I hadn't thought about it for teachers. 416-872-1010. Again, want to hear from both parents and teachers. What's the practice in your school? And as a teacher, what would you like to see happen? Let's go to Colleen. Hey, Colleen.
2: Hi, how are you?
0: I'm good. How are you?
2: Very good. Very good. Thank you for taking my call. I am a school administrator.
0: Okay.
2: And, you know, the whole presents, gifts, no gifts thing can be quite difficult. And it's one that, you know, it's probably best not to get into. There was one time where I was still a teacher and it was decided as a school that donations only, please. And that's what we shared. But some people still gave gifts and it made other parents angry, right?
0: Oh.
2: You need to hand back that gift because we were only supposed to do donations. I just think if you give a gift, it's private, it's quiet, it's, you know, we are grateful. There is no expectation for anything. A handshake and a smile is wonderful. But I don't like it when people open the gifts in front of the class. It just needs to be private.
0: Well, and yeah, thanks so much for the call, Colleen. I mean, the other issue, too, is then I think sometimes, which is why our school, and it's not a rule, but as a parent, I was very, very happy the first time when Miller was young and in school, and they sent a note saying, you know, if you would like to contribute to a group gift, here is what you can do, because it's hard to get things for teachers because you don't want them to get, you know, 10 little things that they may or may not use. This way, they have an opportunity to go out and buy something for themselves. Or if you follow the caller earlier, there's a donation to something that they care about. 416-872-1010. Wow, got lots of texts. I'm an elementary teacher in a class of kids with special needs. I never expect a gift. When my own son was in school, instead of buying the teacher gift, I would buy something that could be put in the classroom, such as a game or something for an indoor recess. Also a great idea actually contributing to the classroom. My nephew had a teacher who seemed to pick on him. He usually loved school but hated being in her

0: class, his mother bought a $25 Tim Hortons gift card, used it until there was a balance of zero, then gave it as an end of year gift for teacher. I don't love that. I really don't love that. That is not a way to deal with the fact that the teacher wasn't doing what the teacher should do. Get the movie passes from Costco. That's interesting. I will tell you though, given the size of my daughter's class, that would be a lot of movies to go to. We had a very healthy number of donations, very generous parents. The kids are in a French-English integrated program, and so there's two half-time teachers, or they're not half-time, they're half-time for our children, they're half-time for grade five as well. And so we had a healthy set of donations to actually split between the teachers. I think that an expectation has been built up, and I don't say that the expectation comes from the teachers. I just think it is something that people do. And I always will write a note. I will always write a card, no matter what. But I don't know that a gift is actually necessary. I think a nice note at Christmas, a recognition, a personal note, and I think the same at the end of the year, certainly doing that for our principal as well. She's leaving, very sad about that, and want her to know how much we appreciated what she put into the school. I think for a lot of teachers and principals as well, I think if parents take the time to write something, someone said earlier, a handshake, then I think it's nice. But if you're going to do something, I think actually the group gift is better. It's better for the teacher. It's certainly better for individuals. There's no stigma other than the class parent. Nobody knows if you gave $2 or $200. It's just all part of a donation together. Marge, what do you think about this?
1: Oh, hi, Deb. I'm 80 years old. So I went to school many, many years ago. Had wonderful teachers. We didn't have to give them anything. Actually, we really couldn't afford it anyway. But teachers are being paid a lot of money already. And do they really need more? I don't know. I know you're trying to be appreciative of what they did for your children, but mm-hmm. It's not necessary. It really isn't.
0: Thanks for the call, Marge. Appreciate it. Let's go to Meredith. Meredith, you have an interesting gift.
2: I do. My daughter's 19 now, but growing up in elementary school, I would give homemade granola with a really nice note. And let me tell you, the teachers loved it. I would get asking for the recipe, so I started giving the recipe with the
0: gift.
2: Granola.
0: Yeah. Love it. Thanks so much for the call, Meredith. I am going to read this text. I suspect it's tongue-in-cheek. I suspect it's a shot at me, but here goes. I ask parents to make a donation to the Ontario New Democratic Party. There you go. One of the more unique gifts for teachers. I appreciate what I hope is a sense of humor. We are going to check in on traffic, and then I kicked off the show by chatting with Matt Cause from TSN, our sister station, about the Canada-Switzerland soccer game. I'm going to end on that note. We're not as hopeful as we were when we started the conversation. 5:45, time now for News Talk 1010, Time Saver Traffic.
3: Trouble on the 401 westbound in the express at Bayview, a collision blocking the left lane. Further west at the 409, the two left lanes blocked because of a crash. Heavy delays from Victoria Park. Eastbound in the collectors at the 403, it's a stall blocking the right lane. And if you're on the 404 southbound at the 401, a stall blocking the right lane, slow from Steeles. 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
0: Deb Hutton sitting in for Jim this afternoon. And again, tomorrow I'll be with you right through from 2 o'clock until 6 o'clock while Jim takes a little bit of well-deserved vacation. So we kicked off the show today way back at 2 o'clock by talking about the then upcoming game between Canada and Switzerland taking place at BCE Place in Vancouver. I guess I'm probably not supposed to call it that, but at the stadium in Vancouver. Matt Kaus joined me because as much as I enjoy the World Cup, I am not exactly someone who can do a great analysis when it comes to soccer. And so Matt joined me and I wasn't going to ask him for a prediction. And then I thought, you know, what the heck? What do you think, Matt? What do you think will happen between Canada and Switzerland?
26: I'm going to go with a hopefully incredibly boring 0-0 draw, which ironically would be the most exciting thing that has ever happened to Canadian soccer.
0: Well, if you missed it, if you just got in your car, you just got home, here is what happened in the 3 o'clock game today.
27: It's all over in Vancouver. Defeat in the final group game for Canada, but they will advance to the knockout stages of the World Cup for the first time. Ultimately falling short on the day of their hopes to stay at home and take top spots. But it was was a brave, valiant effort towards the end, and Promise David coming off the bench and scoring with his first touch made it a grandstand finish.
0: So a pretty excited announcement of what in fact was a 2-1 loss to Switzerland. Joining me to bookend this show is Matt Cause from our sister station TSN 1050. Well, Matt, not quite yet what you thought.
26: I was half right. It was 0-0 at the end of the first half. The problem was 40 seconds into the second half. Vargas scores. That's a second game for him. And so, and then about 9-10 minutes later, Manzabi scores to make it 2-0. And a bunch of mistakes made by the defense, by Canada's defenders. But give them credit. They got a goal. Maybe one of the best goals of the tournament by Promise David to make it 2-1. They had a couple chances late. They, had a Alistair Johnston header, but just weren't able to get it done.
0: Yeah, it's funny. It was happening in real time while I've done my show this afternoon, and I looked up at one screen and it wasn't showing the game live, and it was still showing 0-0. So I said to producer Ben, is it still 0-0? And Ben said, no, it's 2-0. And then I was about to turn my mic on because it was during one of our breaks. And just as I was turning my mic on, he said, it's 2-1. It literally had changed that quickly. So just your general take on the game. You just said there were some mistakes made. Yep. Not their best game?
26: No, it wasn't. Switzerland dominated early. The first 22, 23 minutes, they were the better team. Canada was able, by the half, to start to challenge, and actually by the half had as many shots, if not more shots, on target. So in the second half, you just saw Switzerland. They had a 10-minute period of time where on the two goals, you can go back and look at just a bunch of small defensive mistakes. One of them on its own is okay, but when three of them happen in succession, that leads to the first goal. Again, as I said, the second one, the two main defenders are kind of turned all the way around. In the end, Canada wasn't outclassed. They were they were not the better team, but at the very least, they made Switzerland sweat. They gave Switzerland all they could, and on top of it, we didn't know Alfonso Davies. We found out afterwards that was a decoy. He never was going to play.
0: About to ask you.
26: Yeah. A lot of us expected Davies to play. He didn't. A lot of us expected Moises Bombido to play because he played the last 45 minutes against Qatar. He did not play. And then right before the start, Stephen Estacio didn't start as well. A really good midfielder because of muscle tightness. He played 32 minutes. So Canada was down so many of their top midfielders and defenders. In a lot of ways, you have to give credit to Canada for being able to make it that close.
0: So Davies was not well enough to play?
26: No, he was not well enough to play. They said this was a decoy that they never intended to. Hmm. And the weird thing is now no one knows. Now no one knows what to believe. Jesse Marsh says, oh, yeah, no, he'll be ready for the next game. The next game's in 4 days. The next game's on Sunday after, like, at noon in L.A. time, most likely against the Korea Republic. But I don't expect Davies to play in that one.
0: That's so odd. I guess it's just a fake for Switzerland.
26: It's just coaching gamesmanship, trying to force Switzerland's coaches to prepare an extra game film on how to defend against Davies. So that's what they did. That's fine. It's just part of the game. But, it certainly changed all of our perception of what was going to happen.
0: Chatting with Matt Cause, TSN 1050 host, our sister station. It's the home of all the FIFA games, by the way, throughout this tournament here in Canada. So just recap, we had this conversation a speculative way at the beginning of the show, Matt, in terms of what happens next. So you've mentioned it will be in LA. They won't get to stay at home. Yeah. It is Sunday. And your best guess as to who they're going to be against?
26: Right now, we put it this way: we will know by the end of the end of tonight. There's three or four matches going on, but the projections would say that it would be Korea Republic, or formerly South Korea. It's one thing with the World Cup; I have to relearn countries' names and find out. Oh, they've changed their name, and that's their map. Oh, that's their anthem. Okay, it looks like it'll be the Korean Republic on Sunday, and I believe it would be noon. LA time, so 9 a.m. Sunday morning, everybody. You know, it doesn't impact people of our age. But if you're younger, you got to wake up a little earlier than maybe you want.
0: No, it's the other way, isn't it? If it's noon in L.A., it's 3 here.
26: Oh, wait, you're right. Oh, God, I'm such a dummy. This isn't live, right? Ben's gonna
0: no, this is absolutely
26: correct.
0: Not live. No, Matt Koss.
26: Just edit this out for the podcast. Okay, yeah. So noon there. Yes, 3 p.m. our time. Okay, everybody. You have plenty of time to sleep in, go for brunch, and be home ready for Canada versus most likely Korea Republic.
0: And just remind us, it's knockout, so it's do or die on Sunday.
26: Yep, absolutely. At this point, you lose, you're going home.
0: And just generally, I mean, obviously we care about Canada, we talk about Canada, but how is the match shaping up? Who do you see is actually taking it to the end?
26: I mean, you have to go chalk. There's only been like 8 nations that have won the World Cup. And there's a lot of attention now for the United States because they've looked better than they have. Maybe they played some of their best World Cup games in the history of American soccer. But in the end, you've got to go France versus probably Spain or Argentina. I'm rooting for Argentina. That was the finish of the last World Cup with that crazy game between with, you know, Messi had a bunch of goals and Mbappe scored, and you know, and that to me would be great to see if it's France and Argentina again.
0: All right. Well, we'll have to wait till July until we get that far. Matt Koss, thanks so much for your time and your insight and for actually doing a prediction for me. I appreciated it.
26: No worries. I did far better at that than I did at giving you time zones. My time zone math was way off.
0: Well, and imagine if, you know, we decide we're not going to go with daylight saving time.
26: It'll just screw it all up. It's an hour and a half or a half hour difference. I can't figure any of it out.
0: Well, thankfully, we're not playing in Newfoundland.
26: Thank God.
0: All right, Matt Koss, TSN 1050 host. It is the place to watch all of the games, our sister station throughout the FIFA World Cup. Listen, that is it for me. Hope you have a great evening. I will be back tomorrow at 2. CTV News at 6 is coming your way in just a moment.
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1: On the westbound 401 at the 409, a collision still blocking the two left lanes. Heavy delays from Bayview eastbound in the collector at the 403. A stall in at the right lane, slow through the 403. Southbound on the 404 at the 401, a stall blocking the right lane at delays from Steeles. 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

0: Havertz crossing to the middle. Johnston with a header. And Cobble makes the save.
1: Oh, he missed it so well.
0: That was the chance.
2: It came down to a nail-biting finish, with Canada falling just short in their final group stage game at the World Cup, losing 2-1 against Switzerland.
3: Canada will still finish second in their group, advancing to the knockout stage for the first time ever.
2: Good evening. It wasn't the result the nation was hoping for, but it's not the end of the road for Team Canada.
3: Tonight, fans are finding the balance between a tough loss and the promise of another game. CTV's Jessica Smith watched the game with fans at Canada House and joins us live with more. Jess, must be a mix of emotions for those cheering on Team Canada.
4: Vinicius Jr. scored in each of the
5: As you mentioned,
4: matches.
5: We didn't get that win. It was a rollercoaster of emotions, but fans here at Canada House came on high after that performance. Now, you put it to right at As kickoff began at 3 p.m., it was absolutely packed. You could absolutely feel the energy. There was an eruption of cheers when Ishmael Kone came on the screen. Fans lifting up signs at red number 8 in support of him. It was a close first half. Switzerland opened up the scoring in the second half with 2 goals. Thomas David of Brampton, Ontario, scoring within seconds of coming on the field in the second half. Unfortunately, it wasn't enough to pull out a win for Canada or even a tie. But it doesn't matter, as you mentioned. Their journey at the World Cup isn't over. Fans in attendance say they are proud of how their team showed up and are already looking forward to the next game.
6: I don't think it's the worst thing. To be honest, like, okay, for today, the result is not what we wanted, right? But we need to see the next result, which is we are progressing for the first time ever. That is what matters, right, today. Okay, we lost the battle today, but the war is still happening, right?
7: Close game. We almost had it. We've seen many, many times that these water breaks have changed the momentum of the game, and it really did for us, especially in the first half and especially in the second half. Really pumped us up, and that's what almost got us to win. Unfortunately, we couldn't get a hold of it in the last few seconds.
8: I feel like we still have a chance. We're going to win next game. We played pretty good. We're a second-half team. Let's go, Canada.
9: I think what's next for us is we're going all the way.
10: I think it was a really good game. The team we're playing against was really, really good, so I think Canada did great. And, you know, we're still going into the World Cup, so that's a really good team. I'm really proud.
3: And the party doesn't end here at Canada House. Behind me right now, it is Brazil and Scotland. And up next for Canada, they're heading to LA where they're going to play the runner-up of Group A. So still lots more football or soccer to come. Reporting live, I'm Jessica Smith. I'll send things back inside the studio.
2: All right. Thank you, Jess. Next stop, LA. We hear from the team about the journey ahead and playing on the road. That's a little bit later in the newscast.
3: In other news, hundreds of people packed the Toronto Congress Centre this afternoon for the funeral service of Toronto Police Constable Mark Pinizzato. He was shot and killed in the line of duty earlier this month.
2: Among those offering emotional tributes today, the fallen officer's mother and children. CTV's Beth McDonnell has more.
11: Constable Mark Pinizzato's funeral was a ceremony full of tributes, not for how he died, but for how he lived.
12: But above all, you're my best friend. Never in a million years did I think you'd pass away so soon, but I missed you so much. Even though you're not here physically, the impact that you had on my life is always here, and the legacy that you left behind lives forever.
13: I look up to him and will continue to because he's shown me how to be a funny but serious person. And that is what I love most about him. And he put in the effort every day to teach me new things, to make me a better person.
11: On June 11th, the 43-year-old member of Toronto Police's Elite Emergency Task Force was shot and killed during a raid tied to the U.S. consulate shooting. The son, husband, father, and brother is greatly missed.
14: He was our brother, and he loved hockey. Like so many Canadian kids, he grew up at the rink. Hockey wasn't just a game to him. It was a part of who he was. It taught him... It taught him discipline, teamwork, resilience, and loyalty. And those qualities stayed with him through his entire life.
15: You are more than a member of the ETF. You are more than a hockey player. You are our brother. You are our best friend. And you are our hero.
11: Prior to the service, a procession made its way from the funeral home in Thornhill to the Toronto Congress Centre in Etobicoke, where thousands gathered for Pinizotto's final farewell, including Mayor Olivia Chow, Premier Doug Ford, and U.S. Ambassador to Canada Pete Hoekstra. An officer who worked with the force for 18 years, Pinizotto was remembered time and again for his humor, loyalty, and leadership.
16: As a training constable, Mark helped train thousands of Toronto police officers. He made our service better.
17: He was professional, competent, courageous, and had an unwavering commitment to his teammates.
18: Mark understood the right course in life is not the me, myself, and I world. He truly embraced the importance of putting others before himself, being ready at a moment's notice.
11: Pinizotto's death marks the first time in the ETF's 64-year history a member has been killed on the job, a job his family says was a calling, as he was always ready to step up and serve. Beth McDonnell, CTV News.
19: Sadly, this is not the only funeral for a fallen officer today. In Montreal, mourners gathering to honor the 34-year-old constable murdered Monday while a funeral was held for the civilian who was also fatally shot.
2: We're following developing news in Scarborough, where a male has been rushed to hospital after being stabbed. Our CTV news chopper is live over the scene at Kennedy and Eglinton. Police responded to reports of a stabbing around 4:45 this afternoon. Paramedics tell us the victim was taken to hospital with life-threatening injuries. Police say the suspects were wearing masks and fled the scene. The hunt for a man accused of killing his parents in a Mississauga home last week has turned to Toronto.
19: Police say 46-year-old Jordan Sangwin was spotted near High Park Monday night. He is considered armed and dangerous, his recent sighting leaving the surrounding community on edge. CTV's Raheem Ladani reports.
20: This grainy video shows the man wanted for a double homicide walking near High Park earlier this week.
21: Kind of scary, to be honest. Makes you afraid to walk around at night or just even during the day.
22: Obviously, we'll have a lookout and glad you guys are here.
20: Peel police are still searching for 46-year-old Jordan Sangwin after his elderly parents were found with life-threatening injuries inside a Mississauga home last Thursday. The couple later died in hospital. Police have not confirmed their cause of death, but say a firearm was not used. Sangwin is considered armed and dangerous, and he was spotted walking in the High Park neighborhood this past Monday around 11 p.m.
21: I live really close, so, it's kind of unnerving to know that somebody like that's walking around, but, you know, could be underlying mental health or whatever. So I think it's important that he gets the right help and that he's found.
20: On June 18th, first responders came to a home in the area of Lakeshore Road East and here Ontario Street following reports of an assault. The victims are 70-year-old Carol Sangwin and 71-year-old Garwood Sangwin. A GoFundMe page to help cover funeral costs and other expenses has raised more than $35,000. It reads, "As grandma and grandpa, they brought warmth, laughter, guidance, and unconditional love to their grandchildren. Their absence will be felt deeply, and they will be profoundly missed by all of the grandchildren whose lives they helped shape." A Canada-wide warrant has been issued for Sangwin. He's described as having a medium build with short salt-and-pepper hair and clean-shaven. He was last seen wearing a gray long-sleeve shirt, dark shorts, and carrying a black duffel bag. Peel Regional Police are also reminding the public that any individual who assists, harbors, or conceals a person who is wanted by police may also face criminal charges. Raheem Ladani, CTV News.
19: A live look outside on this Wednesday night as we turn our attention to the forecast. Decent conditions today. There was some sunshine, although it's looking quite cloudy at this hour. And there is some wet, potentially stormy weather on the way as we head later into the week. Lindsay Morrison is here with a look at what we're working with. Lindsay.
23: Yeah, Michelle, we've been watching Thursday for a couple of days now as being our unsettled day of the week, and it looks as though that's going to pan out. We did watch the cloud cover build through the morning and afternoon today. We've got showers creeping into southwest Ontario. Managed to stay dry this afternoon for those watch parties around the GTA, but it will be a different story through the overnight hours tonight. Winds are out of the west right now. They're not nearly as strong as they were yesterday. 23 degrees is our current temperature. Feels slightly warmer than that. Should be dry for any outdoor sports activities that you may have on this evening. But again, through the overnight hours and certainly for your Thursday morning drive, we are getting into some wet weather with the risk of thunderstorms. And tomorrow is going to be a cool day. We'll talk all about it coming up. But for now, Michelle, I'm going to send it back to you.
19: Thank you, Lindsay. Well, it may not have been the greatest possible result, but it was a great day to watch the game outside.
2: That's exactly what people did in Richmond Hill this afternoon, and CTV's Sean Leithong was among them.
0: Gathering as a community, just one of many across the country, to cheer on Canada.
1: What does this feel like right now?
4: Very intense.
1: Are you nervous?
4: I'm not nervous because I know Canada's gonna win and he's my team.
1: Are you nervous at all?
4: Yeah.
1: Why?
4: Because I want Canada to win, but Switzerland is good too.
0: A watch party at David Barrow Square in Richmond Hill. A few hundred spectators come together to show national unity, hoping Canada can top their group.
5: We've led so well up to this moment, and I think that we're going to try to carry the momentum forward.
1: Are you nervous at all?
5: Of course.
0: But this is more than just sport. It's a celebration.
24: We're hosting the World Cup. I think everyone's super excited. Look at everyone here. Everyone's wearing red. They might not all have a Canada jersey, but still showing up, which makes me super, super happy.
25: Yeah, that shows unity in Canada. We have people from different nationalities. That's lovely to see all of them gather to support Canada team.
0: Richmond Hill Mayor David West says this gathering is a small part of a big moment for Canada.
26: These are the things that countries need to bring themselves together. We all have this in common. We all have this in common here in Richmond Hill, but we all have this in common all across the country. And it's great that this game, this beautiful game, can bring us all together. And I really find that very inspiring.
0: But inspiration was tested with Canada falling behind 2-0 in the second half.
27: I think we're okay. I think Canada has enough to go far. And they keep their intensity up. They stay healthy. They should be all right.
0: Managing to cut the deficit to 2-1 and nearly coming back with several chances late. But it was not enough.
28: Well, we gave it our best, down 2-0. We had our chances. We got a goal in the second half, and we'll make it to the round of 32 and see what happens then.
29: I expect to be competitive and have fun. It's going to be fun. It's a fun team.
0: Now the team is on to the knockout stage, where the crowds in gatherings like this will only grow. Sean Leithong, CTV News.
19: Now, fans over in Vancouver were lucky enough to get to see two Team Canada games there. But with today's loss, they will not see a third. CTV's Ben Miljeur is live tonight on Granville Street in Vancouver with more. Ben, we saw the reaction here in Toronto. What's the mood like there in Vancouver?
30: Well, people were obviously looking forward to a different result, hoping that Canada would pull out the draw or the win so that they could carry on playing playoff games here in Vancouver for the round of 32 and possibly the round of 16. But people are still boisterous down here. They are happy because Canada's men's national team has never advanced out of the group stage of the World Cup before. Now we're going to the playoffs, and people here are very excited about that. And a little bit of a silver lining, perhaps, it would be great to have those games here in Vancouver. But because they finished second in the group, that means that their next game is actually going to be on a Sunday, which is a big advantage for spectators here in Canada. All of the games that we have had so far have been during the week at noon or 3 o'clock Pacific time, when a lot of people are at work or they have to duck out of work or duck out of school, whatever the case may be. On Sunday, this country will play its first ever playoff game in the Men's World Cup, and most people will have that time off. So I do expect this street to be just as lively and busy as it would have been had Canada managed to pull out the result they were looking for today and had that home game. Even though the game is in LA, I don't expect that this street will be any less boisterous and fun for that next matchup.
19: Having a blast there this hour. Are they catching the next game?
30: Yeah, people are already lining up at the street patios and the bars. There's a five-block stretch here that is closed to traffic. It's a pedestrian area. Many of the bars, nightclubs, restaurants have set up street patios with televisions outside. For the earlier game, for the Canada game, there were lineups down the block. People who couldn't get in were lined up three, four, five deep at the windows watching inside. And there's a lot of soccer yet to be played today, including two crucial matchups in Group A, which will determine Canada's opponent in the round of 32. I believe those kick off at 6 p.m. Pacific time, 9 o'clock for you guys. So there will be a lot of people out here on the street still with watching those games very closely with a vested interest in the results, trying to find out who Canada will play at noon on Sunday in Los Angeles.
19: Lots more World Cup action, and we are going to get to watch Canada continue. And we're loving, Ben Milger, watching all these folks behind you at this hour. The fans there are fabulous. Really appreciate it. Ben, live in Vancouver.
30: Yeah.
2: Well, during the World Cup, you're not allowed to fly drones near Toronto Stadium and FIFA Fan Fest, but that hasn't stopped some people from trying. Toronto police say they detected and intercepted another drone near Lakeshore and British Columbia Drive at 2:17 this afternoon. This marks the 17th report by police during the World Cup. And that's despite Canadian aviation regulations marking a no-fly zone around tournament-related sites in Toronto and Vancouver. U.S. officials say they've seized more than 300 drones for violating similar rules. Following yesterday's seizure, Toronto police say they laid charges against the alleged pilot, and they continue to enforce the laws around illegal drone activity.
19: Mayor Olivia Chow is calling on the province to reinstate speed enforcement cameras, citing a new report that finds speeding has increased drastically in the locations where those cameras have been removed.
2: The Ford government banned the use of speed cameras back in November, calling them a cash grab. CTV's Queen's Park Bureau Chief Siobhan Morris has the details.
3: 6 months after Toronto's speed cameras went dark, city staff have clocked a dramatic spike in the number of speeders where cameras used to be. In almost all of the 104 spots they checked, a 380% increase in drivers going 16 kilometers an hour or more over the speed limit. The mayor calls the figures horrifying.
6: People are driving like it's a highway. It's a school zone, for God's sake. So bring back those speed cameras, because this is just inexcusable.
3: The premier has blasted the cameras as a cash grab. Councillor Brad Bradford believes the mayor should have been able to negotiate a ticketing compromise.
7: Does it have to be 24/7? Can it be during some of those peak periods or the periods where we do have children going to school?
3: The numbers, no surprise to Faraz Ghalizada, who lives close to what was Toronto's highest ticketing camera.
8: This is what happens when you ignore all evidence when making decisions.
3: City staff found speeding was worse in 30-kilometer-an-hour zones. They need more time to understand if there's any link with traffic deaths.
8: The province needs to step back and let municipalities make decisions on how to make their streets safe.
3: The Minister of Transportation explains Toronto has access to millions of dollars to find other ways to slow drivers down.
9: If there's a speed bump installed in a community safety zone, an individual will not be able to go through it with excessive speed.
3: Olivia Chow counters speed bumps don't work everywhere, that the city needs many options.
6: You can put big signs. You can put any number of things. If I'm not going to get punished by it, I'm just going to drive through.
10: The worry over lead-footed drivers in Toronto comes at the same time the Ford government is expanding higher speed limits to more parts of the Ontario highway network.
3: The changes start in eastern Ontario on Friday. By the time the rollout is done at the end of September,
9: nearly 89% of our provincial highway network will have the posted speed limit of 110 kilometers an hour.
3: Higher limits are coming to parts of highways 400, the 401, 403, and QEW, among others. Ontario first started pushing limits higher in 2022.
9: What we've seen from that is no increase, whether it's fatalities or from a safety perspective.
3: Siobhan Morris, CTV News.
19: As Toronto City Council meets, one member is calling for action on unwanted noise linked to concerts at the new Rogers Stadium. Councillor James Pasternak has put forward a motion that would direct staff to work with venue owner Live Nation. They would then hire a third-party acoustics engineer firm or a sound expert to figure out steps that could be taken to mitigate sound spreading into neighboring communities. Pasternak said he'd like to see Live Nation foot the bill for any barriers or additions built.
11: We think this is an investment in their stadium. And this will make a life a lot easier, not just for the local residents, but for them as well. And I think going forward, if this all works, if recommendations come by for some capital improvements in the stadium that reduce the dissipation of noise, everybody wins.
19: Before this year's concerts, Live Nation installed vinyl cladding on grandstands in response to noise complaints. It also said all concerts will end by 11 p.m. Pasternak said in his motion that while some residents noticed an improvement, others have not.
2: Following the sexual assault conviction of billionaire Frank Stronach, Aurora is removing his name from a local facility. The community center, previously known as the Stronach Aurora Recreation Complex, will instead be called the Aurora Recreation Complex, while the town seeks out a new naming rights partner. This comes as other jurisdictions take similar steps. This week, Newmarket Town Council voted to rename Frank Stronach Park to Veterans Park.
19: Durham police are reminding residents to keep a close eye on small children and pets after a coyote attack in Whitby. Police tell CTV News a toddler was bitten Monday in a public field near Coronation and Rosslyn Roads. The boy was taken to a local hospital for treatment and then transferred to a Toronto area hospital. Durham police say that's just one of multiple incidents they are aware of involving coyotes in this region. They're advising caution in public spaces, especially during early morning and evening hours when the animals are most active. They also say to call 911 in the case of any immediate threat to public safety.
2: In Montreal, several Fête Nationale celebrations were canceled out of respect for the victims of Monday's deadly shooting.
19: A memorial is growing at the site in the neighborhood where a police officer and a bystander were killed. CTV's Annie Bergeron-Oliver reports.
12: In Montreal's Côte de Neige neighborhood, there are few signs of Saint-Jean-Baptiste Day celebrations. The district is quiet and many activities are canceled, signs of a community in mourning.
13: I feel just like that, you know. I don't have a lot of energy. I just feel that I wanted to see by myself what I've missed from the inside and wanted to get my things.
12: Robin Cote witnessed Monday's shooting. Today, on his day off, he came back to the scene to pay his respects.
13: They put their lives in the, on the line for everyone. And I believe the policeman, they saved, he saved some people, some of my colleagues that were, that got in the middle of the shootings.
12: The victims of that shooting laid to rest today. Bystander, 68-year-old Michelle Moshi Mizrahi, was remembered as a devoted father and a pillar of Montreal's Jewish community who died a hero.
14: He didn't just leave the scene. He stayed and he asked other people to run away, to escape, to find refuge.
15: The big heart, always positive and always joking, always smiling.
12: Later today, a private funeral will be held for Constable Mohamed Lamine Ben Khadouane. He was one of the first to arrive on scene and had been with the Montreal Police Force since 2021. For those who live and work nearby, the trauma is still very real.
16: I've never been in an environment post in the situation like I was today. So it's very traumatic, actually, and now that I'm speaking about it, it's actually coming out even more emotional.
17: Although the police tape is gone and the scene is slowly being cleared, this investigation is still in its early stages, with investigators here again today looking for information that can help explain how and why this tragedy happened. Annie Bergeron-Oliver, CTV News, Montreal.
2: The federal government unveiled the first three infrastructure projects it's considering under the Building Canada Act. They include two roads in the Arctic and a nuclear waste site in northern Ontario. Ottawa says consultations will begin shortly. The goal is for Cabinet to decide if they qualify as projects in the national interest. Work on the roads could start in 2028 at the earliest and the waste site in 2030.
19: In the Middle East, Oman says it has temporarily reopened the Strait of Hormuz. They say two routes have been designated to allow vessels to pass safely through the crucial waterway. Oil prices were down today. They've been fluctuating as traffic through the strait remains restricted.
2: Officials say at least 50 people died in France during an ongoing heat wave that is gripping Western Europe. The extreme temperatures have disrupted power supplies, shut schools, and cultural landmarks. Forecasters warn the dangerous weather could last until the end of the week. The UK recorded its highest temperature ever for the month of June today. It reached 36.1 degrees in southern England. The mercury hit 40.9 degrees in Paris, a record for June as well.
19: Coming up, day 14 at the World Cup is a busy one. We'll round up the action so far and what's to come and catch up with Team Canada as they advance to the round of 32 for the first time ever.
1: And I'm Pat Foran. Coming up on Consumer Alert, are you expecting friends or family to stay with you this summer? Maybe they're already here for the World Cup. Chances are they're going to ask you for your Wi-Fi password, but you could end up sharing more than you think. I love that story. That's just ahead.
4: It's a seasonal low tonight of 15 degrees, but through the overnight hours, we could see some showers begin, and then tomorrow is a bit more of an unsettled day. Now, these numbers could fluctuate greatly depending on who gets a thunderstorm or who does not, but in any case, plan for upwards of 10 millimeters of rain. Things are going to dry out for Friday and especially for the weekend. I think you're going to like what's in store. Details are after this break.
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18: Along the 401, the westbound collector's off-ramp to Nielsen, a stalled vehicle blocking the right lane, a delaying exit. On the DVP northbound, the off-ramp to Don Mills, another stall there on the right shoulder, slowing people down trying to exit. Southbound on the 427, it's slow from Burnham Thorpe south to the Gardner, and the Gardner eastbound slow going the 427 to pass Jarvis. 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
0: Most routers let you set bandwidth limits on a guest network to prevent them from slowing down your connection, and time limits that can automatically disconnect devices after a set time. 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
7: Well, so far, so good. We had some pretty good watch party weather, but the result, not exactly what the fans were hoping for. But it's not over yet. That's the good thing.
19: Definitely not. Yeah. I mean, it's historic. Canada moving on to the knockout round. That's really exciting. If you're looking for more of the gorgeous weather we've been having, tomorrow's a bit of a change.
8: Yeah, tomorrow's a bit of a one-off this week. So at least there's that. It's the cool day. It's the unsettled day. Risk of thunderstorms, too. But I'm happy to say that as we make our way toward the weekend, improvements coming, and that's great news. There's a lot going on in the city this weekend. So whatever your plans may be, I think the weather should be on your side. Let me show you what it looked like a little earlier today. Certainly a cloudier day compared to yesterday, but dry. So that was great. Our CTV News chopper was flying high above Canada House, where the fans, of course, had gathered for the big game this afternoon. It was still a great day. Let's go, Canada. It's not over yet. And as before we get into the weekend forecast here at home and what you need to know for tomorrow, just want to recap this sweltering, deadly heat wave that's been happening in Europe. As mentioned, Paris making it to about 41, 42 degrees at some weather stations today. Tomorrow will be similar. And as we've mentioned, several communities experiencing their all-time June temperature records. We, on the other hand, in southern Ontario, are actually going to be below seasonal tomorrow, perhaps staying in the teens all day. And not only that, we've got cloudiness for tomorrow. We've also got some wet weather on the way. So satellite and radar currently does show some rain making its way into Windsor, Sarnia. For us, we've got a chance of showers, mainly late evening and then overnight. But it looks like we could get into more widespread rainfall for tomorrow morning. Might impact the drive, although in some areas it looks like this could arrive after the AM commute, so that would be welcomed. But the risk of thunderstorms embedded and isolated, scattered in nature throughout the afternoon and early evening is going to be there, especially across southwest Ontario. Just simply plan on it being an unsettled day, even though we could get some clearing by tomorrow afternoon. Still the chance of showers and risk of storms overnight and into Friday morning. But notice how conditions clear out for Friday and then Saturday is looking mainly sunny. A lot of this activity is going to remain south of the border. Let's talk temperatures. Today was a fairly seasonal day. We're still 23 degrees, feeling like 24 in Toronto at this time. Tonight, overnight low 15 degrees, near normal. But again, that chance of showers will be there tonight, certainly for tomorrow. How about 17 degrees for a high? That's going to feel a little cool. Our average temperature this time of year is about 25 degrees. So some communities, nearly 10 degrees. below seasonal tomorrow. Cooler than normal, unsettled day. But again, this is really just a bit of a one-off because look what happens as we make our way into Friday. We mix the sun back in, 24 degrees again, and then 25 degrees for Saturday. Sunday is looking fabulous too. 26 degrees will feel more like 30. And if you like 30 degree highs, I think you're going to enjoy the final couple of days of June. They're going to be hot. And then there's an early look at your Canada Day weather. It's looking like a pretty nice day as well. That's the forecast for now. Nathan, I'm going to send it over to you.
7: Thank you, Lindsay. Also tonight, don't call it a comeback. 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Legendary soap opera star Susan Lucci was in town with a new book and a new outlook on life.
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3: With summer swim season well underway, officials are once again monitoring E. coli levels at Toronto's public beaches.
4: Weather, human activity, and large numbers of birds can help fuel an increase in that bacteria. Now a new study suggests wildlife is usually the main culprit. Professor Ian Young at Toronto Metropolitan University led the research between 2023 and 2025. It looked at data from beaches in Toronto and four other sites across the country. While markers of human sewage were found in some of the areas studied, higher levels of E. coli were more consistently linked with seagull activity. That in turn was associated with higher levels of gastrointestinal illness, especially among swimmers who swallowed lake water. Toronto Public Health samples E. coli levels at all 10 supervised beaches and warns against entering the water when they're higher than standards advise.
3: E-scooters are a popular way to get around, but new numbers from children's hospitals across the country suggest that's come with a sharp rise in injuries to kids. Here in Toronto, emergency room visits for e-scooter injuries at Sick Kids Hospital have doubled year over year. Doctors say many of the injuries are serious and preventable.
5: We saw 107 cases last year, doubling the year before, and this year we're on trend to keep going even higher, believe it or not. So, but we're seeing everything from, you know, I just got on my scooter and I turned it on and fell over and a little scraper bruise. But more concerningly, we're seeing kind of full trauma team activation type of injuries where you have major head trauma. A lot of these kids are unfortunately not wearing helmets. You see chest, abdomen trauma, open fractures, that sort of thing. So you see everything from, you know, benign, go home with a Band-Aid to all the way admitted to our intensive care unit.
3: The City of Toronto does have a bylaw making it illegal to ride e-scooters on city streets.
4: Another beloved children's franchise appears to have secured a ride to the big screen.
6: Seatbelts, everyone! Please let this be a normal field trip.
7: With a friend? No way!
4: Variety reports plans for a live-action Magic School Bus movie are proceeding after a paused effort launched in 2020. This year marks the 40th anniversary of the educational books about a mysterious school teacher and her shape-shifting magic bus taking students on field trips to very unexpected places. The books inspired a PBS series and Netflix later followed up. Elizabeth Banks is set to produce and play Miss Frizzle. A woman synonymous with the daytime soap genre was in town this week.
3: CTV's Andrea Kay sat down with Susan Lucci to talk about her iconic career and what's next.
8: For 41 years, actress Susan Lucci played Erica Kane on All My Children.
9: It was the role. I mean, I loved playing her, but I also was in the best of hands with the writing, with Agnes Nixon, which is why I probably loved playing her. I had such good material. We were on the air 5 days a week, a full-length play every day. And Agnes just wrote groundbreaking material. She brought glamour to daytime. She brought humor to daytime.
8: The show's been off the air for 15 years, but select episodes are making a comeback on Pluto TV this summer.
10: The show must go on, and it is going to go on with me.
9: It's only here in Canada, and I'm so happy to know that it is here, because as I said, the Canadian fans have been every bit part of our lives at All My Children.
8: Lucci also came to Toronto to promote her second book in 15 years, La Lucci.
9: Particularly losing my husband, who was the love of my life, and I just found myself just waking up in the middle of the night and writing. I am not a writer.
8: Losing her husband, Helmut Huber, of 52 years, 4 years ago, was difficult, but Lucci decided being happy was a choice.
9: I was lost. I didn't even know that I was an actress. And when I finally realized it, I didn't ever think I'd go on stage again or step in front of a camera.
11: Mom, I have a lot to apologize to you for.
9: Sorry. Can we try that?

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5: A down day on the markets, the Canadian dollar ending down at 70.26 cents U.S. West Texas intermediate oil is down over $2 a barrel, sitting at 70.34. And the TSX lost 191 points today.
6: A new report says homes valued at less than $500,000 are taking up a growing share of Ontario's real estate landscape. The figures come from the Municipal Property Assessment Corporation. The provincial body says homes valued under $500,000 make up just under a quarter of the market right now, compared to a low of about 17% in 2022. That shift has been led by a change in the condo market. 4 years ago, just 24% were valued under $500K. Now that number is 46%. Every GTA municipality except Oshawa still has a median value above $750,000. But MPAC says the share of properties at the very high end has dropped substantially. Returning to our World Cup coverage, despite Canada's loss, we still made history by reaching the knockout stage for the first time ever.
5: Canada will next face the runner-up from Group A in Los Angeles on Sunday. But first, some reaction to what happened today.
7: I think beginning of first half, we didn't manage very well. We took a goal very early, so I think that's a learning point. But I think the response was good from the team. We fought back, we got to go back, and we were pushing until the very end. So it's a shame we didn't at least get the tie, but, you know, we're ready for whatever is next.
8: We're disappointed we didn't get the win. It would have allowed us to stay here in Vancouver, obviously, with a home base. But you know what? We made it through the group. There were a lot of positives in all the three games that we played. I think substitutes and starters both had positive impacts.
9: I'm disappointed that we weren't able to get a win or a draw today to keep us here. I'm so thankful for the energy in the country and certainly in the stadium here today. But we're going to go to L.A. We're going to go where it's probably going to be an away crowd and it'll be a little bit tougher, but we still want to electrify our country and play really well down there and go after it still. We're exactly where we want to be. We finished second in the group. We're in the knockout phase, and now let's go for it.
6: The coach says Alfonso Davies was not ready to play today and acknowledged after the match that he used the captain as a decoy. The 25-year-old left back has not played since injuring his left hamstring while with Bayern Munich in early May.
5: There was a special moment before the match when Ismaël Koné arrived inside the stadium. The crowd cheered as the injured Canadian midfielder made his way over to his team's bench. During the eighth minute, Canada supporters held up signs featuring Koné's number 8. The player responsible for his broken leg has been suspended by FIFA for 5 matches. Despite being sidelined, Koné offered encouragement and advice to his teammates during today's match. He suffered the injury following a clumsy tackle by Qatar's Asim Madibo, who received a red card during the game, which was won by Canada 6-0. Bosnia and Herzegovina eliminated Qatar with a 3-1 victory today. Now, there are 2 other matches on right now. Scotland taking on Brazil in Miami.
10: Away we go in Miami.
5: The Brazilians up 1-0 approaching halftime. Whether Scotland stays on or gets eliminated depends in part on what kind of performance they can muster against the 5-time champions. And Morocco and Haiti are now tied at 2-2, with the match getting very close to halftime there as well. Meanwhile, there are 2 more games later tonight. South Korea plays South Africa.

0: Africa at 9 o'clock Eastern. The South Koreans sit second in their group with 3 points, and a win or draw would be enough to advance to the knockout stage. South Africa has 1 point so far and must win tonight to be sure of avoiding elimination.
1: And also at 9, Czechia takes on Mexico in Mexico City. It's the final group stage match for both teams. The Czechs only have one draw in the tournament and must win to have any chance of advancing. Mexico's already headed to the round of 32, but can clinch top spot in Group A. Both games are on TSN.
0: To baseball, the Toronto Blue Jays wrap up a three-game series against Houston tonight.
2: And the 1-2 pitch is hit hard, deep down the right field line.
0: The Jays lost 9-7 in extra innings last night. It was a tough season debut for Shane Bieber, who gave up 3 straight home runs. Toronto still holds the third spot in the AL wild card standings. Treya Savage gets the start tonight.
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5: Lots of problems on the westbound 401 at Westney. A stalled vehicle blocking the left lane further west. The collector's ramp to the northbound 404/DVP. A collision in the right lane. It's slow along that ramp. Westbound on the express at Dufferin. A stalled vehicle now stopped in the center lane. Delays from Bayview. On the QEW westbound at Winston Churchill, emergency roadwork blocking the left lane. When kids play, they win. Donate this Jumpstart month to help get kids into the game. Learn more at jumpstart.canadiantire.ca. With your News Talk 1010 Time Saver Traffic, I'm Adil Lakhani.
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0: Well, if you look at the skyline this hour, it does look like the clouds are taking over, but still not bad to be out on the water or out and about. It's the wet weather that's heading our way that we're keeping an eye on.
7: Yeah, I'm just thinking about the fact that the last three nights, we've had very nice sunsets. I'm sure you noticed Beautiful. Some of them. I'm still thinking about Sunday nights. That was my favorite. But yes, tonight, it's a little bit of a different story. We've got some cloudiness rolling in, and it's not fair weather clouds this time. We are awaiting a low pressure system that is going to bring us a bit of wet weather overnight tonight and into tomorrow morning. You can see the first round of showers creeping into southwest Ontario and then inching ever closer to the Lake Huron shoreline. For us tomorrow, waking up, some areas are going to miss the AM commute. The rain will arrive a little bit later, but plan on it being a wet start to the day. It's also going to be a cool day. I think this is noteworthy for sure. 17 degrees is about as warm as it could get tomorrow. Some communities will be a little closer to that 20 degree mark, but even that is cooler than average. Don't worry, lots of warmth in this 7-day forecast. The weekend looks great with loads of sunshine, some heat for the early part of next week, and a mix of sun and cloud expected on Wednesday as we welcome July. Michelle and Nathan.
0: Thank you, Lindsay. That's it for us, but be sure to join Omar Sajidina tonight at 11 for CTV National News, followed by Zarida Almond with your next local newscast at 11:30.
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17: Good evening, I'm Zoraida Allman. Chance of showers tonight and unsettled tomorrow with the risk of thunderstorms. Your complete forecast after the news. Team Canada enters the FIFA World Cup knockout round for the first time ever. And a funeral for a Toronto police constable killed in the line of duty. Details on these and other stories coming up. But first, let's check your drive. 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
18: Still looking at delays southbound 427 past the 409. We have a motorcade through there. Westbound 401 at Westney, a stall vehicle there in the left lane. Westbound 401 Express at Dufferin, stall vehicle there. Center lane is taken up. And westbound 401 past Guelph Line, we do have a collision there as well. Westbound on the QEW at Winston Churchill, emergency roadwork in the left lane. Northbound DVP off-ramp to northbound Don Mills, we have a collision there. It is off to the right shoulder. 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
17: It wasn't the result fans were hoping for, but it's not the end of the road. Team Canada losing 2-1 to Switzerland this afternoon. CTV's Jessica Smith watched the game with fans at Canada House.
19: Fans in attendance say they are proud of how their team showed up and are already looking forward to the next game.
20: Okay, we lost the battle today, but the war is still happening, right?
21: Close game. We almost had it.
22: I feel like we still have a chance. We're going to win next game.
19: And up next for Canada, they're heading to L.A. where they're going to play the runner-up of Group A. So still lots more football or soccer to come.
17: Canada still finishes second in their group, advancing to the knockout stage for the first time ever. They will play Sunday at 3 p.m. Eastern in Los Angeles. In other news, Toronto police are investigating a stabbing in Scarborough. They were called to Eglinton and Kennedy at around 4:45 p.m. Paramedics say the victim was taken to hospital with life-threatening injuries. Police say the suspects were wearing masks and fled the scene. Thousands packed the Toronto Congress Centre this afternoon for the funeral service of Toronto Police Constable Mark Pinozzotto, shot and killed in the line of duty earlier this month. CTV's Beth McDonnell reports.
23: Even though you're not here physically, the impact that you had on my life is always here, and the legacy that you left behind lives forever.
24: And you put in the effort every day to teach me new things, to make me a better person.
25: On June 11th, the 43-year-old member of Toronto Police's elite emergency task force was shot and killed during a raid tied to the U.S. consulate shooting.
26: You are a brother, you are a best friend, and you are a hero.
25: Prior to the service, a procession made its way from the funeral home in Thornhill to the Toronto Congress Centre in Etobicoke, where thousands gathered for Pinozzotto's final farewell, including Mayor Olivia Chow, Premier Doug Ford, and U.S. Ambassador to Canada Pete Hoekstra. Pinizotto's death marks the first time in the ETF's 64-year history a member has been killed on the job. A job his family says was a calling, as he was always ready to step up and serve. Beth McDonnell, CTV News.
17: The hunt for a man accused of killing his parents in their Mississauga home has turned to Toronto. Police say Jordan Sanguin was spotted near High Park Monday night. Here's CTV's Rahim Ladani with details.
2: Peel police are still searching for 46-year-old Jordan Sanguin after his elderly parents were found with life-threatening injuries inside a Mississauga home last Thursday. The couple later died in hospital. Sanguin is considered armed and dangerous, and he was spotted walking in the High Park neighborhood this past Monday around 11 p.m. The victims are 70-year-old Carol Sanguin and 71-year-old Garwood Sanguin. A GoFundMe page to help cover funeral costs and other expenses has raised more than $35,000. A Canada-wide warrant has been issued for Sanguin. He's described as having a medium build with short salt-and-pepper hair and clean shaven. He was last seen wearing a gray long-sleeve shirt, dark shorts, and carrying a black duffel bag. Rahim Ladani, CTV News.
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18: We're dropping to a low of 15 tonight with a cloudy sky and the chance of showers. Plan for wet weather tomorrow morning, showers and the risk of thunderstorms. That threat is going to be there throughout the day. And in addition to it being unsettled, we're also going to be a little cool with temperatures likely remaining in the teens. Friday, though, warmer with sunshine mixing back in. Mid-20 highs for the weekend with a sun-cloud mix both days. And then it's going to be a hot end to June with Monday and Tuesday's highs near 30 degrees. From the CTV Weather Center, I'm Lindsay Morrison.
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0: Wednesday, June 24th. It's all downhill from here. The days get shorter. It's almost Christmas at this point. Summer's over. I'm Shane Hewitt. Here we are across the country for you. From the city of Ottawa, the nation's capital, the village of Merrickville, just south of town. That's where you'll find me. Ryan O'Donnell is in Calgary. Noah Skanga is in Toronto. An exciting day today for Canada in the land of the footy. Spoiler alert for you on the soccer match from earlier today. We did it, but we didn't do it. Also, we didn't do it, but we did it. Because that's how soccer works. So we did not win the group. Did not win against Switzerland. But did have enough goals to go on to the elimination round now. So Canada gets to keep playing. And the way it works now is because they didn't win the group, they're going to be playing down in the States for their next game. So it's unfortunate for the Canadian fans, but good news for you want to cheer on the Team Canada in all things with the FIFA. Last night on the show, we talked about swearing, and I wanted to make good on one of the stories I told about Dr. Robin Hanley Defoe, public speaker, researcher, author, all-around cool cat, sneaker lover. Ryan, you'd love her. She loves her sneakers.
1: I link up.
0: Here's the thing. We talked about swearing helps. So I had reached out, and I did hear back this morning from Robin's camp on one of Robin's pieces about swearing and how it can help you live longer. So I thought, why not? Let's grab the segment. They've sent it to us now from Robin's folks and help us out on people who swear, knowing how to swear and how swearing helps. From last night's show, let's learn a little something.
2: This is what we discovered. People who know how to swear without offending anybody or getting in trouble, they live longer. Yeah, you're welcome. Yeah. There is so much hope for all of us, right? That's encouraging, but why, right? Why is it that people who swear live longer? And what we discovered, it had to do with temperament. On one side, we have what we call the free flowers, which are people that roll with things. There are people that don't take everything so personal, and they definitely don't hold on too tight to things that aren't theirs to carry, right? They're just able to adapt. Versus on the other side, we would call them like bottlers or brewers, who like to hold on to every offense. They like to hold on to every negative interaction. And then I think they really like to revisit it between like 1 a.m. and 3 a.m., right? That seems like the sweet spot to revisit all of our no good rotten choices, right? And what happens, eventually it starts to wear down the immune system, which obviously is connected to longevity. So what we learned in 20 years of this work is that people who have a home team, right, the right people in their corner, people who are able to maintain perspective, be able to work with their controllables, have a hope strategy, and a wee bit of fun in the process, are actually the people who can navigate anything that comes their way.
0: Dr. Robin Hanley Defoe, one of her live speaking engagements, that audio from the folks on her camp, helping us understand how swearing helps generally. Now, if you want to catch our conversation about swearing, there's a couple of them yesterday. They are all published now on the podcast. You can grab it on the iHeart app or any of your favorite podcast apps. Shane Hewitt and The Night Shift, the podcast, is available for you online. And you can swear as long as nobody gets offended or hurt. You're not swearing at people. Now, your excuse can be, I'm just trying to live longer. And grab those podcasts. Give it a listen. Ryan O'Donnell, tonight's show, we are going to learn about the green whistle. Are you familiar with the green whistle?
1: Is it a strain of a completely legal substance that you can buy? And
0: no,
1: it does really
0: no.
1: much sound like a strain, I got to be honest.
0: Well, it's been known to help for pain. So, oh. But it's not the kind of green whistle you enjoy.
1: No, okay. Then no, I can't say I am familiar with the green whistle.
0: Okay, so the green whistle was seen with Ismaël Koné when he broke his leg in the soccer match a couple of days ago. And he was on the stretcher and they're wheeling him out and he's kind of waving like, hey, everybody. And then he had this, it looked like a vape pen in his hand. And they call it, apparently, the green whistle. it's a medical device, and it helps. We're going to learn about that before this hour is out. The question for everyone else at 7-10-10, and for you, Ryan O'Donnell, and for you too there, Noah Skanga, what's the worst injury that you have ever had that you can think of? Now, we can't be too graphic, of course, because, you know, the squeamish people. But what is the worst injury that you have ever had, Ryan?
1: One word. Trampoline. Trampoline. Okay. When I was in high school, my friend had a trampoline. And I love trampolines. Absolutely loved it. We were actually having an all-day gaming session, and we thought, let's go outside and have some fun on the trampoline to, you know, stretch our legs. Bad idea. Don't go outside. Went outside, and we did the thing that I remember my mom's paramedic friend said to me was the stupidest thing I've ever done in my life, which was double bounced, which if you have ever been double bounced on a trampoline, that's when somebody jumps just before you hit the mat, so you get a little bit of extra, like, launch. Well, let's just say one of my ankles went in the wrong direction.
0: Okay.
1: No break or anything, but when we got back inside, I was like, oh, that hurts. I looked down, and it was the size of a tennis ball.
0: Okay, sprained ankle, I suppose.
1: A little bit worse than a sprain. It was a long trip to the hospital and chronic pain to this day.
0: Oh.
1: But, good old trampoline. Never again.
0: Noah Skanga, worst injury.
3: Torn ACL, MCL.
1: Ooh.
3: At the same time. There?
0: Were you on a trampoline?
3: Nope. I was playing football, high school football. I was a defensive lineman, and I was trying to, go through the offensive line, obviously. Whistle blew. So, you know, whistle blows. You're supposed to stop the pressure and go back to your huddle. And the other two guys didn't stop. And he ended up hyperflexing my left knee as he both fell on it. And, torn ACL, MCL.
0: Yikes. Okay. Worst injury, 7-10-10. Text it in. I'm curious to hear what your worst injury is. A bit of a take your pick for me.
1: With you. Yeah, I know.
0: Now, I had one that was not an injury. I had an ingrown toenail. And the doctor thought he froze it and cut my toenail in half with scissors. Wasn't frozen.
1: Oh, yep. That's an injury. That's an injury to the foot and the brain.
0: One of the worst ones was, and I've never broken a major bone, knock on wood. Mm-hmm. But one of the worst ones was the, I had separated my shoulder. I was on the back of a Sea-Doo and it was sort of like bouncing through the waves and we went down underwater and then straight up and I fell off the back. So I'm in the water, Sea-Doo's above me, and my buddy who was driving the Sea-Doo fell on my shoulder. And I already had shoulder problems, and it dislocated the shoulder, and the bone went kind of down my rib cage. But I couldn't get it back in again, and I was in the water, and I had a life jacket on, thank goodness. But the only way I could get it back in was I took the life jacket. I said to my buddy James, I was like, I got to go underwater. If I don't come back up, come get me. I took my life jacket on and sunk. Just because the neutral buoyancy and then my shoulder popped back in, then we're fine. So that's why I have screws on my shoulder. Stories like that. What is your worst? There's a few of them. What is your worst injury ever? And trust me, you're going to wish you had a green whistle. A la Mr. Professional Soccer Player Kone had a couple of days ago. 71010 is the text line. You can use that microphone button, that talk back feature on the iHeart app. Send us a voice note as well. We will get to that. Also tonight, we're going to get into the conspiracy land of spy versus spy. Dr. Lee Kunla is here. Apparently Canada is terrible at spying. And coming up next, we have a special guest with us on Smart Speakers. Jamie Ellickson will be here. And we're going to start talking about all of the big stories, plus worst injuries when we come back.
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5: Still a really heavy drive on all the major routes this afternoon or this evening. Westbound 401 Express at Leslie, we have a stalled vehicle there. Left lane blocked off. West Express at Dufferin, we have a stalled vehicle there in the center lane. And westbound 401 past Guelph Line, collision blocking a live lane, causing a backup through there. Westbound QEW at Winston Churchill, emergency road work in the left lane. And northbound Don Valley Parkway off-ramp to Don Mills, stalled vehicle. It is off to the right shoulder, causing visual distractions. Northbound Parkside approaching Bloor, we have a collision investigation. investigation in the right lane. Parliament and Wellesley, we have a police investigation there. Has that blocked off? Keep people and pets safe. 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A message from the City of Toronto. With Time Saver Traffic, I'm Robin Metcalf. 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
0: For I toss and turn, I can't sleep at night. 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
2: Shane Hewitt and The Night Shift. It is Smart Speakers, where we have our smart friends pop in for a nice casual conversation about important topics. Jamie Ellerton, Canaptus.com. Jamie is here. Lindsay Broadhead is off this week. John Torrey Jr. stepping in for Lindsay. Big shoes to fill there, John. I hope you're ready for this.
3: Yeah, I've lived in shadows all my life. What's another day?
2: What's another day? That's a pretty good statement, actually. Okay, so before we got to this, we were talking about worst injuries. Before this hour is out, we're going to learn about the green whistle. Jamie, do you know what the green whistle is? The Ismail Kone, who got hurt from Team Canada a few days ago, when he was getting wheeled off, he had like a vape-looking thing. It looks like a green whistle. Are you familiar with this at all?
4: No.
2: Okay, we're going to learn about this.
4: I was familiar with the Kone injury and saw his heartfelt welcome onto the pitch today, when they literally wheeled him in a wheelchair post-surgery, but I'm not familiar with the green whistle.
2: Okay, well, there's learning. John, do you know the green whistle?
3: I don't. No, I'm very curious to know what it is.
2: Well, if you have a terrible injury, you're going to wish you had a green whistle. That's all I'm going to say, and it's coming up in about 30 minutes. We're going to learn about the green whistle. The question is, though, John Torrey Jr., worst injury you've ever had? Without being
3: well, when I was 14 years old, I had, as a result of an accident playing with a friend, I had a fire poker swung into my left eye, and it did substantial damage at the time, and I basically don't see out of my left eye. Now I see about 2,200 on a good day, and that is for sure the worst physical injury I've ever had.
2: Was it hot?
3: It was not. No, it was cold. It was decorative. And we were sort of messing. It's the old adage when your mom says, don't play with sharp things. And we were playing with sharp things. And it literally poked my eye out. I'm like the kid in the Christmas movie. He says he'll shoot his eye out. And it happened to me. If you meet me and see me up close, you can actually distinctly see that my eyes are different colors. Because the one eye, my right eye, still has the iris in it, which is the colored part. And my left eye has no color in it. So it looks very different. And I can't open it as effectively on bright days.
2: This is a wild story.
3: Yeah.
2: Wow. Okay. Jamie Ellerton. How did you ever been poked in the eye with a stick?
4: Not that I recall.
2: Okay. Worst injury for Jamie Ellerton?
4: In the 2014, I was actually hit by an SUV while driving my Vespa. And at the time, the driver turned left, just straight up, didn't see me. He was 100% at fault. That knocked me out for the better part of 6 months. I had a concussion and a bunch of stuff going on with my leg. Thankfully, surgery wasn't required, but rough start to the year in 2014 for me as a result.
2: Really? You were young then, hey?
4: Yeah, I would have been 28.
2: Wow. So no more Vespas for you? Is that what it is, or...?
4: I'd get on them again. I haven't, but not as a result of this injury. I didn't replace it. The one that got hit was a write-off.
2: I better write off.
4: And I never replaced it.
2: Because it's a Vespa, and I'm judging you because it's a Vespa. What color was your Vespa?
4: Orange. Tangerine orange.
2: Really, eh? That's, if you're going to have a Vespa, like for me, a Vespa is when I retire. Like I want one. Like maybe an island, like somewhere on an island. I feel like that's all right. But I think if you're going to have a Vespa, it's got to be like matte black, like badass colors.
4: Just I got mine used, and so I didn't really have a say. Well, I could have paid full price for a brand new one, but the used one I bought was in great condition. It was orange, and frankly, a great way to get around the city.
2: That's great. I love this. 7-10-10, worst injuries. We'll get to some of those coming up. Someone's laughing at my "was the poker hot" question. I didn't think that question on the text. I think that matters, John, because if the poker's hot, it changes the injury.
3: I couldn't tell you. I can only tell you what happened to me. I would have to assume that if it was hot, it would have cauterized a bunch of things right away. I mean, the follow-up to that was I had like 4 hours of trauma surgery that day. And whatever they did, when I've gone to see the specialists over the past 30-some-odd years, they have said by every medical textbook I should be completely blind, and I'm not. And so I'm grateful for it. So, yeah, I'm going with cold poker is probably better.
2: Cold poker. No poker is actually the ideal goal here.
3: Yeah, you know, for sure. I mean, if I was to do it all over again, I probably would have said, just put that down, but I didn't.
2: All right, good. All right. With Smart Speakers questions today, football match. Jamie, you said you watched the beginning of it. Your takeaway from Canada, because we did it, but we also didn't do it. But we didn't do it, but we also did it today. So that's soccer for you.
4: We are already at Canada's best World Cup performance in our nation's history. They are 1-1-1 after group stage. They're off to the round of 32. They get a K today. Everyone was already ready to feed after that first goal at the beginning of the second half. I thought they showed tremendous grit and heart to close out strong. Just couldn't get it in the net that second time. I think there's lots for Canada to be proud of here, and I'll be watching Sunday. Go Canada.
2: John, are you a soccer guy generally, or are you adopting it for this like I am?
3: I'm adopting it for this because I just, the energy when people are around watching it, it draws me in. And then I ask questions that reveal how much I don't know about soccer or football. But I also, I'm going to say here to what Jamie said, like, and the fact that we're doing it as one of the host nations and we're making it this far, it's just great. It's always nice to see all the other countries celebrated, but to have our own in the mix and still in the mix, I'm over the moon happy. And I love the energy of it when I'm in these rooms and people are watching and excited.
2: I agree. I think that we need more crowd cams because the best pictures and the best shots are not guys rolling around faking an injury. They're the crowd, the fans, like totally, yeah, like all in on it. Faces painted, jacked up. Oh, my God. The fanaticism is off the charts. I think it's remarkable, Jay.
3: Well, did you have the video of the guy gets from me, Norway?
4: Go ahead.
2: Yeah, he's a good Jay.
4: The thing that gets me with like the diving and kind of like the fake injuries, prior to the controversial introduction of the hydration break, I got it because like every time you'd see a guy go down, the rest of the team would like hightail it to the sidelines and literally get the water bottle and get going. But now that they've actually scheduled for broadcast North American standards a hydration break so they can sell some ads, like, do we really need to keep up with the diving? And you actually saw it today where like the ref kind of called the Swiss a bluff many times in the first half as they were trying their best to stage a hell of a thespian performance.
3: I think it's all just angling to get the green whistle.
2: It's the whistle. I'm telling you, you got to learn. You need to know. Dr. Mitch is going to be here. He's going to tell us all about the green whistle. Okay, if you missed it, from CTV, Promise David scoring Canada's only goal today against the Swiss.
5: Ball over the top towards Saliba. Saliba bringing it down. Across it goes to Promise David.
2: So, can we just take a second and acknowledge, because I've been watching the TSN feeds and the announcers that are hosting it, the live game calling, and their accents, like, it sounds so authentic, just because they sound like football guys. Because if it was Canadians, you'd be like, oh, he passed the ball to the other guy, eh? Oh, that was nice. Oh, good soccering, man. So they've done a fantastic job. I have learned more, Jamie, about soccer just by watching the few Canada games that I ever have in my life. Do you find that it's been a good way to introduce people to the game?
4: Before I answer your question, is this the first time you've watched soccer games in your life?
2: Totally. Yeah, like totally. Yeah. Like, I mean,
4: I didn't mean that as a diss. I was actually just curious. Like,
2: Ted Lasso is my only exposure to soccer. Yeah.
4: Right. And like growing up, TSN used to do like the soccer Saturday mornings before you had like 17,000 different channels to choose from and be able to watch every stream. Even here in the city, I don't think it's quite as popular. But Toronto FC like went to the finals that one year. There was a bit of buzz about it, but I don't think it registers in the day to day in the same way the Jays, Leafs, and Raptors do.
2: No, but it's fantastic what they've done, and I think it's been enjoyable. I've learned a ton. I still don't understand why they wear suits when they're sitting around the table. That seems weird to me. I feel like you got to be in track pants, but I'm learning. And I also just learned from a graphic during the Canada game what offside was. So we'll take that as a win. Smart Speakers, John Torrey Jr. is filling in. Jamie Ellerton is here too. We're going to talk about conflict of interest coming up next, because there seems to have been a fair bit of it in Canada involving the Prime Minister. So we'll get into that and so much more coming up next.
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6: Southbound 427 through the 409, motorcade still continuing down through there. Westbound 401 Express at Leslie, stall vehicle in the left lane. West Express at Dufferin, problem there. Center lane still taken up. And westbound 401 past Guelph Line, earlier troubles there should be off to the side. On to the northbound Don Valley Parkway ramp to Don Mills, we do have a stall vehicle there. It's off to the right shoulder. West QEW at Winston Churchill, emergency road work in the left lane. Cloudy tonight and a low of 15. Tomorrow, rain and a high of 16. Right now, it's cloudy and 21 in Toronto. 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
1: Well, if you missed the earlier conversation about the green whistle, we're expecting to solve that here in 15 minutes. What does it look like in your worst injuries? 7-10-10. I got a couple here. We're going to read those out. Worst injuries you had. You're going to wish you had a green whistle in just a little bit. What's the worst injury you've had? Text it in, 7-10-10. Smart speakers, Jamie Ellerton is here. Lindsay Broadhead is off this week. John Torrey Jr. is filling in. And conflict of interest has come up a little bit lately for the Prime Minister. And some people started to dig into this with this whole nuclear conversation. And I would like to rewind to just simply an anecdote of my own to the debates in the election before he got elected. I'm in the election, in the debate. Mark Carney announced small nuclear reactors were part of the solution for Canada. And that was the very first day that he had sort of said those things, nuclear reactors in Canada. The next day, I was flying out of Ottawa early in the morning. It's about 6 or 7 in the morning, pretty early. And everywhere in the Ottawa airport was Westinghouse small nuclear reactor ads, advertisements for small nuclear reactors, how they're great for the future. And it was less than 12 hours after it just happened to come up in the debate the night before. Now, that's an anecdote. Could it be a coincidence? And maybe Westinghouse had just happened to be on a massive miniature nuclear reactor campaign in the Ottawa airport that just so happened to be well-timed to when the debate happened. Or you could follow investment and employment histories of some people and realize they're connected. Now, that's just my own anecdote. I claim nothing other than what I saw. But recently, with the federal government talking about nuclear and everything to come, conflict of interest has sidelined the prime minister again. Now, they haven't said why. But a Toronto Star reporter says that Mark Carney has been recused from 17 different deliberations because of conflict of interest. And so it is interesting to me, Jamie Ellerton, that these things are coming up. And is this just the way business works? Are we overreacting?
2: There's a lot to unpack there, Shane. The Prime Minister's conflict of interests are a matter of public record. And there is effectively what is called a conflict screen that is in place. Now, anyone who's ever had to put anything into a blind trust is not supposed to now know what goes on with their investments. But given the Prime Minister's large holdings in Brookfield and the large number of businesses that Brookfield's owned and controlled for a long period of time, he obviously would still know a lot of what is going on in his portfolio. So I think this is actually a sign, Shane, that the system is working. If you take your anecdote, an ad buy to like wrap a ton of stuff at the Ottawa airports, like couldn't get printed and deployed in 12 hours. Let alone have the ad producer decide it. So it's no secret that Canada needs to invest in a massive expansion of electricity generation. There are ways you can do that in terms of the types of electricity, but nuclear is going to be part of that conversation. I think you've seen the nuclear industry and people backing various types of the technology as to what gets deployed, pretty aggressively engaging in public awareness campaigns to build brand awareness and ultimately get the eyes and ears of decision makers in the hopes that their technology will be chosen and proven to be where Canada invests the money. On the conflict of interest stuff, I think the system here is showing that it's working. I think you can kind of look for and continue to ask questions, but the fact that this is like transparently known, it's publicly available information, and we're talking about it, I think is actually a stronger thing here. If there's actual accusations of wrongdoing, then let's hear what they are.
1: Well, I would say that I agree that 12 hours later, it's pretty hard to put a bunch of ads together unless it was deliberate. And it's public record as well that I believe, according to my searches online, that says that Westinghouse was in for bankruptcy in 2018 and Brookfield saved it. And then currently, when it comes to ownership, 51% ownership in Westinghouse from Brookfield. So, I mean, maybe I have my tinfoil hat on. I'll take that. But it just seems strange to me that in the airport where everybody was traveling after all of the debate stuff, which is all the MPs, everybody travels. Like, you want to see what's going on in Canada, find out what's being advertised. I mean, when TikTok was going through all the TikTok things, TikTok's ads were everywhere, right? Like, so it is a place to advertise that gets your messages in front of MPs because they all travel through there. So I'm just saying that's just all the ownership stuff. Jamie could be right, John. I mean, it's the system working. If he's recusing himself, that means it's following the rules and the system is working.
3: I think you're just describing phenomenal amounts of resources and whatever I'm going to call it, executive faith to the ability of the airport to turn around at something like that in 12 hours.
1: Never mind, even if all the materials were there. Just like, to be clear, I want to be clear on that. I'm saying that it was premeditated and pre-planned, all of it.
3: Yeah, I'm not buying it. I mean, like, even if you were to take that sort of view, it's an industry. Like, I think Jamie's right on the right path. You're talking about an industry that's been emerging. We have a need in Canada for greater electricity and production and grid capacity. And the just like the TikTok thing, they're advertising where the elected officials are. So I would say that the people doing the advertising want the MPs to see it, but I don't think it's timed around a debate, the scheduling of which couldn't have even been known when an ad buyer campaign would have been bought. Like, I think it's just, it probably is just a matter of them wanting to advertise. And then on the subject of the conflict, exactly what Jamie said, you're seeing the system working. And if we do want to have people who have had substantial accomplishments in their careers, you know, be interested in getting into public life, then there has to be a system that allows them to do that and protects them and the process. And it's working.
1: All right, there we go. John Tory Jr., Jamie Ellerton. BC's condo conversion plan, all kinds of empty condos in Vancouver. There's a bunch in Toronto, too. They're saying they're going to spend the money and turn them into affordable housing. Not quite sure how that works, John Tory Jr. The reality is it's a lot of money to be able to buy those units. And it's what about everyone who already owns them? Is this a good plan to get affordable housing moving, get people into houses?
3: I think it is. It's a good plan based on where we are today. So when you look at the situation that the government inherited, and they did say about a year ago, they're going to act on this and act fast. And so I think this is a good plan because the first thing you have to do in order to increase supply, I mean, this does bring immediate supply in the rental market following their plan. And then the other thing you have to do in order to get supply out of the way or to get the development going to add new supply, which can hopefully be things that are built across a diverse range of designs and price categories, et cetera, is you have to get out what's sitting on the developer's balance sheet as unsold or unabsorbed is what they call it. And so I think this is a good plan. And then it'll just come down to the execution of it. And that'll be good.
1: Well, my only question really is, wouldn't this extra bloat in the market availabilities bring down the market anyway to make it accessible for people, Jamie?
2: Yeah, and I think that's really the big question that's going unanswered here, Shane. The federal government has not detailed what these plans are going to be. And frankly, it took them several days to deny some of the things that were initially reported on the record, which maybe they haven't pinned this down yet, but it was curious to me that it took them so long. So if you're trying to suddenly create a bunch of new subsidized housing and there is a bunch of housing just sitting there, maybe they're going to be undercutting what the market price for these would have been 2 years ago. But if this is actually a developer bailout and they're giving them full market rate for valuations that the current market can't withstand, then this is an egregious waste of taxpayers' money. And I think there's a lot more questions here as a result of the details that aren't public on this one, Shane.
1: Smart speakers. John Tory Jr. did a great job filling in for Lindsay. She'd be proud of you.
3: Thank you.
1: Thank you for stepping in and helping us out tonight. It's great to see you, my friend. Thank you for your story about your eyeball.
3: Thank you. Nice to be here.
1: All right. Good stuff. Jamie Ellerton, as always, handsome as ever, and I appreciate you being here. Next Wednesday will be the Canada Day, so we will see everybody in 2 weeks. Thanks, Jamie. Thanks, John.
2: Cheers, guys.
1: Coming up for you next, we are going to answer the question, what is the green whistle? And why did Ismael Kone have it when he was getting wheeled off the field? It's a fascinating story. You might want one, plus your worst injuries. The texts have lit up with a couple that are bothersome, he says. I don't know. They're not gross. So we're gonna read your worst injuries coming up next.
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4: Eastbound 401 Express at Islington still have problems there in the right lane. Westbound 401 Express at Leslie, a stalled vehicle left lane taken up. Westbound on the 401 Express at Dufferin, a stalled vehicle, two left lanes are now blocked. Northbound Don Valley Parkway off-ramp to Don Mills, we still have a stalled vehicle there. It's off to the right shoulder. Southbound still dragging down through Eglinton. No troubles on the Gardner, still heavy eastbound as you head around South Kingsway through towards Dufferin. Northbound Martin Grove blocked at Dixon for a collision investigation. Cloudy tonight at a low of 15. Tomorrow, rain and a high of 16. Right now, it's cloudy and 21 in Toronto. 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

0: Shane Hewitt and the Night Shift. The Green Whistle. We've been talking about it here on the show through the course of the hour. And Dr. Mitch is here. Dr. Mitch Schulman, the chief medical correspondent for CTV, the Talk Network, and all of it. Also, an emergency room physician is here. Hello, Dr. Mitch.
1: Howdy. I hope you have your green whistle with you.
0: Well, we have not revealed specifically what the green whistle is, so don't say it just yet, okay, Mitch?
1: Okay.
0: I did ask. Now, you're an emergency room guy, so you've seen all sorts of things, which in itself is amazing. But we've received some text messages because the question I asked was, what's the worst injury you've had? So you ready for this?
1: Okay.
0: Okay. One text says, broke both my arms just above the wrist, same bone, same place, same time last year, fell off second or third step of a 6-foot step ladder. Do you see a lot of people falling off ladders?
1: Without question, depending upon the time of year and that, yes. Normally, fortunately or unfortunately, it's only one arm that's affected. Can you imagine how disabling it is to have both of your arms in a cast and you can't do anything? How are you going to take care of yourself? How are you going to feed yourself? It's a disaster in terms of how inconvenient and difficult it is for you to get on. And you're stuck for at least 6 weeks.
0: You can't scratch an itch, Mitch.
1: Depends on where the itch is.
0: I suppose. Okay, here's another one. It says, worst injury. High school, I was doing an OAC credit at Ontario Science Center. I was working on a chemistry project trying to make a reaction occur under hot mineral oil. It was under the fume hood, but I couldn't grip a stirring rod with a protective glove. I took it off and the reaction exploded. I got a scalding hot mineral oil all over my hand. The blister took up the entire palm of my hand. Yeah. Set off the fire alarm at the Science Center.
1: Oh, no. So first burns are very superficial, just the topmost layer of the skin. They hurt, but they don't blister and they don't get much worse. Once you start getting blistering, you get into second and third degree burns, and they can be extremely painful. They take a long time to heal, and sometimes you even have to graft. We have to take skin, healthy skin from elsewhere to cover up the defect, the wound, and they're extremely painful. Anyone out there who's ever had a burn of any sort, even a first degree, knows how painful they can be and how long they can take to heal depending on the size.
0: Do you take that? Is that butt cheek skin?
1: I'm sorry?
0: When they do the graft.
1: Yeah.
0: Do they take it from the butt cheek? Like, where do they get it?
1: They'll take it from depending on where it's going to, they'll try and match the nature of the tissue, the skin, to where it's going to. So if it's a non-hairy part, they'll try and take it from a non-hairy part of your body. So it really depends on what, and we have different ways of doing grafts. You mentioned thin. Yeah, sometimes you'll just take a sliver of skin, but sometimes depending on where it is and how deep it is, you may actually take a whole chunk of skin with the blood vessel still attached and swing it around to actually sit on the spot to provide healthy tissue in that area. So the techniques have changed dramatically, and we now obviously use cadaver and donated skin as well. So you have a number of different options, but that doesn't minimize how long it takes to heal. And think about it. You have to change the dressings. It's gotten stuck.

0: stuck to the wound. It can be very painful and very uncomfortable. My heart goes out to them.
1: This is a good time for me to remind Ryan and Noah that if I pass out during this, remember to ask Mitch about the green whistle before we're done.
0: Okay.
1: Because I might pass out. Okay. Hi, Shane. This is Eric in St. Lazare. He says, worst injury was a broken clavicle playing football. The good thing was I met a cute girl while I was in the hospital. I was 16. So there are benefits, Mitch.
0: So in the old days, the clavicle, what we used to do is we used to do all sorts of things, put them in a figure of eight bandage and all that. And most of the time now we just put them in a sling for comfort and let it heal on its own. And oftentimes you'll be left with a bump, and that bump can take up to 2 years to go away, if it ever goes away. But yeah, very different. Unless you're a football player or someone who's throwing a football or something like that, under those rare circumstances, we will operate. But we no longer typically operate on clavicle injuries. It just shows you... You know, people talk about how doctors talk out of both sides of their mouth at the same time. You say one thing one day, but you change. We change, but it's based on science. We see what works, what doesn't work. We don't want people to suffer unnecessarily. Why put them in a constrictive bandage if they don't need it? And the only way you do that is by doing the studies, and it takes time to accumulate enough people with the right type of injuries to be followed properly to get this type of data. And that's why there's sometimes such a delay in terms of getting to a definitive answer.
1: I like that story a lot better than when you're talking about flipping tissue. I can tell you that much.
0: I'm laughing only because my kids... We're subjected to this type of conversation all the time. And when people would come over to supper with us, my kids would give me a look, basically say, Dad, that's okay with us, but you can't talk about that with other people.
1: I get that. I feel that. My son broke his clavicle. He did. They put plates in for his because he was 3/4 of an inch from the whatever the AC something on the shoulder was.
0: Yeah. They had to stabilize it.
1: Yeah, and then they put a plate in. Then they took the plate out a couple of years later because it was bothering him. Yep. So thank you. 7-10-10 worst injuries. Now, Ismail Kone broke his leg, broke his shin, both bones, and then they wheeled him off. And when he was getting wheeled off a couple of days ago, it looked like he had a kazoo or a vape or something. They call it the green whistle. And when I read the article on ctvnews.ca about it, Mitch, that's why this came up, because it's a fascinating little device, and everybody's going to wish they had a green whistle.
0: Oh, no, they're not. Anyway, so basically what you're doing is you're breathing in a form of anesthetic, methoxyfluorine, developed in the 60s, commonly used in Australia and other countries, banned in the States because the original versions of it cause actually problems with different organs, approved in Canada as of 2022, but most of us don't use it. And that's because we have better ways of dealing with people's pain and safer ways of dealing with people's pain. So basically what they do is you inhale it. You breathe it in and out. It takes about 6 to 12 breaths to start having an effect. The effect will last anywhere from 30 to 60 minutes. And you feel better, I guess, but you can have dizziness, you can have nausea, you can have all those sorts of other side effects. And if someone has underlying lung disease, it may interfere with the amount of air getting into your lungs. If your son has underlying liver or kidney disease, you can get into trouble. He's a healthy athlete, so the probability that he will have any of these potentially dangerous things happen is extremely small. And so it's very reasonable, since they can't really give him an injection of something for the pain on the sidelines. It's sort of the safest way they have of dealing with his pain and his discomfort. So it makes sense under those circumstances. But we don't use it in eMERGE, for example. We experimented with it a number of years ago and found there's just too many problems with it. People felt nauseated and goofy, and they got dizzy, and it just wasn't worth it. We had better ways of dealing with their pain by giving them what we thought, and we still think, are more effective medications that actually deal with the pain directly. But then I have the advantage, right? I can start an intravenous. I can give an intramuscular injection. If you're on the field on a soccer pitch, you're really limited in what you can do, right?
1: So they
0: can stabilize the wound. They can keep them off it, but they don't have an awful lot that they can really do safely. So under those circumstances, this makes sense.
1: Yeah, it does make sense. And also, it's great for the cameras when they wave on their way out, not grimacing in pain. So I would imagine that might have something to do with it, too. Dr. Mitch is in Montreal, chief medical correspondent, helping us understand the green whistle. Now you know. Thanks, Mitch.
0: An absolute pleasure. Have a great evening.
1: You too, bud. Taking a break. He's an ER physician, so he knows these things. Now you know. That's the green whistle. And you can see why you'd want one if you were hurt, of course, only, not for... any other. All right, Shane Hewitt and the Night Shift coming up for you next. The loudest person in the world. New record was set. What's that all about? We'll talk about it.
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10: Good evening, I'm Zaraid Allman. Scattered showers on the way tomorrow, risk of a thunderstorm. Your complete forecast after the news. Team Canada is heading to the knockout round despite a loss to Switzerland today. And Mayor Olivia Chow is calling for the return of automated speed cameras after a new report highlights a surge in speeding since their removal. Details on these and other stories coming up, but first, let's check your drive. News Talk 1010, Time Saver Traffic.
11: Northbound Don Valley Parkway ramp to northbound Don Mills. We saw the stall vehicle there off to the side. Delays continue on the 401. Eastbound 401 Express at Islington. Problems there in the right lane. Westbound side at Leslie have cleared away, as well as westbound 401 Express at Dufferin. Problems there cleared up as well. Westbound on the QEW Winston Churchill emergency road work in the left lane. Northbound Martin Grove blocked at Dixon. That's for a collision investigation. Finch and Weston, we got problems there as well. 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With Time Saver Traffic, I'm Robin Metcalf. 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
10: It came down to a nail-biting finish, with Canada falling just short in their final group stage game at the World Cup, losing 2-1 against Switzerland this afternoon. CTV's Jessica Smith watched the game with fans at Canada House.
12: Fans in attendance say they are proud of how their team showed up and are already looking forward to the next game.
13: Okay, we lost the battle today, but the war is still happening, right?
14: Close game. We almost had it.
15: I feel like we still have a chance. We're going to win next game.
12: And up next for Canada, they're heading to LA, where they're going to play the runner-up of Group A. So still lots more football or soccer to come.
10: Canada still finishes second in their group, advancing to the knockout stage for the first time ever. They will play Sunday at 3 p.m. Eastern in Los Angeles. And a reminder from Toronto Police that during the World Cup, members of the public are not allowed to fly drones near Toronto Stadium and FIFA Fan Fest. That hasn't stopped some people, though, from trying. Toronto Police say they detected and intercepted another drone near Ontario Place Boulevard and Remembrance Drive last night. Charges have been laid against the driver. This is the 16th drone intercepted by police near World Cup events. Mayor Olivia Chow is calling on the province to reinstate speed enforcement cameras, citing a new report that found speeding has increased drastically in the locations they have been removed. CTV's Queen's Park Bureau Chief Siobhan Morris reports.
16: 6 months after Toronto's speed cameras went dark, city staff have clocked a dramatic spike in the number of speeders where cameras used to be. In almost all of the 104 spots they checked, a 380% increase in drivers going 16 kilometers an hour or more over the speed limit.
17: People are driving like it's a highway. It's a school zone, for God's sake. So bring back those speed cameras, because this is just inexcusable.
16: The premier has blasted the cameras as a cash grab. City staff found speeding was worse in 30-kilometer-an-hour zones. They need more time to understand if there's any link with traffic deaths. The Minister of Transportation explains Toronto has access to millions of dollars to find other ways to slow drivers down.
18: If there's a speed bump installed and a community safety zone, an individual will not be able to go through it with excessive speed.
17: You can put any number of things. If I'm not going to get punished by it, I'm just going to drive through.
16: Siobhan Morris, CTV News.
10: Changes are coming to car insurance policy starting next week. On July 1st, only three of the current 12 mandatory auto insurance benefits will be